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4: Paging Jeffrey the Giraffe.
5: Toys R Us says they're planning a major expansion, adding 120 new stores nationwide. The retailer currently has 40 standalone stores and Toys R Us shops inside Macy's stores across the country. It's quite the comeback for the chain, which filed for bankruptcy and closed most of its stores in America nearly a decade ago.
4: ABC's Sam Champion. A federal judge has ruled that the Trump administration illegally terminated a $7 billion Solar for All program that was intended to make solar power accessible to more than 900,000 lower-income Americans. For the first time in May, solar supplied more of the nation's electricity than coal. One of the most widely celebrated rivalries in college football is expected to be especially intense this weekend.
6: With both the Tigers and Rebels undefeated and ranked in the AP top 10, hundreds of thousands are expected to flow into Oxford, Mississippi to be part of the historic matchup. Ole Miss wide receiver Deuce Alexander.
7: Get ready. It's going to be a bloodbath.
6: Oxford Police Chief Jeff McCutcheon and his team are intent on making sure that stays on the field.
8: I feel like it'll probably be one of the biggest crowds that any of us have ever seen.
6: Adding to the drama, Coach Lane Kiffin, who defected from Ole Miss last year, now heads the program at Baton Rouge. Jim Ryan, ABC News. I am barely
4: breathing. Tony and Grammy-winning musician Duncan Sheik has died. He was 56. The barely-breathing singer-songwriter composed the music for Spring Awakening, which ran for 860 performances. Dave Packer, ABC News.
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18: 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Let's go first to Dan. Hey, Dan, welcome to First Amendment Friday. What's on your mind today?
19: Yeah, thanks for taking my call. I just heard on the news about Saudi Arabia. They're not getting any oil.

0: east-west oil pipeline. So I guess you could say Saudi Arabia cut them off, but if the terrorists went out and blew up the pipeline that carries the oil, is it Saudi Arabia that cut them off, or is it the terrorists who cut them off by destroying the means of moving the oil?
1: Well, it's the terrorists, but Saudi Arabia needs to be more proactive.
0: Well, and yet I know that that the United States and other countries have put pressure on Saudi Arabia because, you know, the Saudis are well armed enough, I would think, that they could go out and destroy all the terrorists, but they'd have to do a lot of collateral damage as well. So how far would you like them to go? It's the same kind of balance that, you know, the United States could turn Iran into a parking lot tomorrow, couldn't it?
1: Yes, they could.
0: And do you know why we don't? Because the rest of the world would say, how dare you? You've gone too far. Same way that, you know, Israel could turn Gaza into a parking lot and then have somebody come in and paint the stripes on it. And they don't do it because, I mean, even the things they do in Gaza, which I think are justified, most of them, I'm not going to just openly endorse everything they do, but the fact is, if you're attacked, you hit back. I mean, if all of a sudden one day Tijuana started launching missiles into San Ysidro and into San Diego, I don't think it would take long for the United States to respond with force. I mean, that's the only choice you would have at that point. So, you know, why in the world don't they do more? I think it's because they are warned by the rest of the world, don't go too far or we'll be just as quick to condemn you for what you've done. That makes sense?
1: Well, it does, but still, hit them and hit them hard.
0: And here's the other thing. When you've got asymmetrical attacks from groups like these Iran-backed militias, who do you hit? Do you just go out and carpet bomb the entire country? Because you're trying to go after the bad guys within that country, the Houthis, the terrorists, Houthi terrorists. And so who do you hit? What exactly do you bomb?
1: Well, you put boots on the ground and you go after them.
0: You put, what does boots on the ground mean? You mean Saudi Arabia just in? Well, and I guess that's a possibility. Dan, it's an interesting question, but he's absolutely right. The latest word is that Saudi Arabia has told its European customers, you're not going to be getting much oil from us because one of the major pipelines has now been blown up by the terrorists. This is the kind of problem that the United States has been facing against as well. And that's because, well, Iran isn't doing anything right now. Yeah. Do you want to count on that continuing to be the case? Or do you want to assume that Iran, which has declared death to the United States, death to Israel for the last 50 years, that they actually mean it seriously? By the way, I want to point this out. The poverty rate in America just hit a record low. And household income just hit a record high. So why is it that some experts are still saying that Americans are about to become very, very poor? The Washington Standard reports the official poverty rate in the United States dipped slightly last year. It was already low, but it went down to 10.2%. That is an historic low. Now, that's according to the U.S. Census Bureau and the data they gather. What they call the supplementary poverty rate is a number that includes an individual's non-cash resources that are essentially unchanged at 13.1%. The median household income for 2025 was up more than 2.5% from the previous year. The median household income in America is $87,000 and change. That is the highest it has ever been. Now, here's the thing. There are experts out there who say the data does not entirely reflect all the effects of policy changes that will be hitting households hard this year. And I would imagine some of that is energy costs. But you know that we've had big tax relief. The massive tax and spending bill passed by the Congress last year, it slashed Medicaid, food assistance, and other public benefits that the liberals say have kept millions in the country above the poverty line. You know what they did? They said for Medicaid and food assistance, things like food stamps, SNAP, and that sort of thing, they said if you're working age, if you're able-bodied, if you're sound of mind, and you don't have small kids at home that you're taking care of, you have to go out and do at least 20 hours of work every week. Do you know what that tends to do? If you're in poverty now and you go out and work a job that you've never worked before, you are likely to haul yourself up and out of poverty. Now, the congressional

budget office figures that about 15 million people were going to become uninsured by 2034, and yet the current percentage of people insured versus uninsured is actually at a very good number right now. All right? They said that there would be 15 million people uninsured by 2034. Right now, what's the current estimate of uninsured people in America? 1.3 million. And the number of children getting SNAP benefits fell by more than a million between July of last year and July this summer. And why did that happen? Because mommy and daddy got some new requirements that said if you don't have small kids at home, if you don't have a physical or mental disability, if you're of working age, you have to work a job. When people start working jobs, they haul themselves out of poverty. As Ronald Reagan used to say, the best social program in the world is a job. And if you're told, we're not going to pay your bills indefinitely, you have to go out and start working, maybe you figure out that this is the better way to go. Glad to be with you on a First Amendment Friday. Always glad to take your calls at 866-HEY-LARS. That's 866-439-5277. Send your emails to talk@LarsLarson.com. 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
0: Now we talk about that with Michael Back, who, by the way, is producer and director of The Last 600 Meters, The Battles of Najaf and Fallujah. He's also president of Manifold Productions. Michael, welcome back to the program. How are you?
8: Thank you. It's good to be back. I should mention that also relevant is my new company, Palladium Pictures. We produce documentaries for the Wall Street Journal Opinion Section, and we have one on the withdrawal from Afghanistan that was up in the last couple of weeks called The Path to Zero, free, not behind the Wall Street Journal paywall. So they can just go to WSJ.com or YouTube and search for The Path to Zero.
0: I'm hoping that President Otto Penn was not treated lightly when it came to the Path to Zero.
8: Indeed. If we've been criticized for anything online, it's doing very well online. It's that we treated him too harshly. So at least that means you won't be disappointed.
0: No, and that's the thing, because a lot of us talked about that endlessly, saying, how in the world could you mess things up so very badly? But that's a subject for another day. Let me ask you about
8: Indeed.
0: This, though. So the U.S. military has launched weapons with secret capabilities into space. How much do we know about what's going on and what they could have put up there? Because there are treaties about WMD in orbit, but there are no treaties that forbid us necessarily from having certain kinds of weapons in orbit. Do we know what's up there?
8: I don't think we know much. We know more than we did a couple of days ago. But I am in favor of a strong United States and a strong military, and that includes weapons in space. I don't see a problem with it. I mean, I think that, you know, I was a big fan of Ronald Reagan's efforts to have some strategic defense stuff in space. I'm in favor of President Trump's Golden Dome variation on that. All that assumes, you know, defensive weapons in space, which is, I think, part of the idea of what we have now. And I am totally for it.
0: By the way, Michael, so am I. And in fact, we've made this our X-Poll question for the day. We usually put up a brand new question every day out of the news of the day, and that is, should we have weapons in space? And I would answer yes. And in fact, I threw out that a program that I've been reading about for years, known by a number of different names, like Operation Thor, Project Thor, or The Rods from God. And I got a number of people writing to me saying, well, that's impossible. You couldn't possibly do that. And I said, no, it sounds like one of the most theoretically possible weapons, in a lot of ways, the cheapest. We're not talking about million-dollar, you know, missiles or million-dollar cruise missiles or multi-million-dollar conventional missiles. We're talking about rods that once they're lofted in space and can be dropped back to planet Earth and precisely guided to a target, might have the equivalent of a nuclear impact without the radiation and all the attendant problems of that.
8: It's hard to know what's technically possible, and it changes very rapidly, as we've seen with AI and other things. A lot of these people that are against weapons in space, they don't like the idea of war. I'm not really fond of the idea of war either. You may not be fond of it, but there's been warfare from time immemorial and will be in the future. I just think we should be prepared to win the next one.
0: And the best way to avoid a war, isn't it, to prepare for it so that when the other guys, whoever the other guys happen to be, when they say, hey, maybe we'll launch a kinetic attack on the United States, they say, but they appear to be ready for it, and we may end up being sorry that we launched that attack. As we understand that some of the Japanese leaders were sorry they launched that attack on Pearl Harbor so long ago. Well,
8: yeah,
0: even at the
8: right.
0: time, didn't that's... they say, I fear that we have awakened a sleeping giant? Well, turns out they were right.
8: Smarter ones in Japan thought that at the time, and they were right on that. I mean, you know, who knows what would have happened if they hadn't done that. It's another one of those, you know, interesting things, you know, to think through. But yeah, I completely agree. We have to be prepared, and that includes in space. President Trump was very smart to promote and to start and to fund, you know, the space part of the space command. I think that it's inevitable that that's another area of battle. It's inevitable. And we just have to be prepared to win it. I'm particularly fond, as I say, of defensive weapons in space. I mean, it's a dream since Ronald Reagan, and President Trump mentions the Golden Dome from time to time. We need to be able to protect ourselves if China or Iran, if President Trump doesn't stop them having nuclear weapons, launch a nuclear weapon at us or at one of our allies.
0: I'm talking to Michael Pack. Go ahead, Michael.
8: Well, I mean, we just have to be prepared, exactly as you said, Lars.
0: Michael Pack, producer and director of The Last 600 Meters, the battles of Najaf and Fallujah. Hey, would you mind saying a word or two about the path to zero? Because that's one that I fear America left behind simply because the Biden administration was such a colossal series of disasters that just picking one of the disasters, people, I think, wanted to put in the rearview mirror. A lot of us wanted to get some justice for the 13 who died.
8: Indeed, and it goes even beyond those 13. I mean, it was one of the biggest foreign policy disasters of recent history. It began with President Biden's decision early in his term in April of 2021 to go to zero, hence our film, The Path to Zero, deciding there'll be zero troops left behind at a date certain, originally September 11th, then the end of August. And that there was a cascading series of bad decisions after that, leaving Bagram, not supporting the Afghan military, failure to announce an evacuation in an early enough time that led to tragedy in Kabul at the airport. You know, the people falling from the planes, you know, chaos at the gates, babies being thrown over barbed wire. I mean, it was horrific. And then finally, as you say, culminating in the Abbeygate bombing, killed 13 service members, but also 170 Afghans, and it wounded, I think, 45 American servicemen and another 150 Afghans. I mean, it was a huge avoidable disaster. And we tell that story from April through the end of August. It is a harrowing story, but I think it's one that we need to understand for just the reasons you said, so we don't repeat it and do it again.
0: And it's called The Path to Zero. You can find it on the Wall Street Journal website. And again, as Michael pointed out, it's not behind the paywall. So God bless you for that decision. Michael, thanks so much. I appreciate the time.
8: No problem. Good talking to you. Thank you.
0: And nice talking to you as well. That is Michael Back, who's also producer and director of The Last 600 Meters, The Battles of Najaf and Fallujah. Glad to take your phone calls and your emails at 866-HEY-LARS. That's 866-439-5277. Naysayers always go to the head of the line at 866-439-5277. Send your emails to talk@LarsLarson.com. And you can vote in our poll on X. Our X poll question today, should the U.S. military put weapons in space to defend America from China and Russia? My answer to that is yes. Put those rods from God in orbit. There's nothing that forbids it. It's smart, and it's inexpensive, and it's very, very effective. Back in a moment, you're listening to the Lars Larson Show. 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
7: Good evening. I'm Chris Gilbert with the KNCO Local News Update. To help you make a more informed choice, three local candidates' forums for the November midterm elections are coming up soon. At the Root Center, starting at 6 p.m. and hosted by the League of Women Voters of Nevada County. And the first one is coming up Tuesday, featuring candidates for two open seats on the Nevada Joint Union High School District Board of Trustees. Incumbent Olivia Pritchett is facing Nina Kopp in Trustee Area 1, with Tim Giroux and Keith Allen vying to replace Ken Johnson in Area 5. The League's Voter Services Chair, Jan Bedane, says email questions to the League must be directed at all candidates.
8: And then we look at the questions and say, okay, this person's asking essentially the same question, but with a little tiny bit of a twist. And so we consolidate the questions so that we try to get everybody's small nuance in there and hit all of the topics as well as we can.
7: And on Thursday, September 24th, is a forum for Grass Valley City Council candidates. And on October 1st, it's a forum for the Grass Valley School District Board. 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
9: Equity markets were mixed for the day and the week as investors digest interest rate hikes and inflation. The Dow Jones Industrial Average fell 95 points for the day and 738 points for the week, closing today at 51,683. Meanwhile, the S&P 500 gained 13 points for the day and 31 points for the week, closing today at 76.51. And the NASDAQ gained 104 points for the day and 337 points for the week to close the day at 26,523. In commodities, crude oil fell $1.51 for the day and $5.67 for the week, closing today at $96 a barrel, while gold rose $18 for the day but gave back $15 for the week, closing today at $4,417 an ounce, with silver gaining 81 cents for the day and $1.95 for the week, to close today at $67 an ounce. Lastly, in fixed income, the 10-year Treasury fell for the day and the week, with the yield closing at 5% even. 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
10: This is the Lars Larson Show.
14: Welcome back to the Lars Larson Show. It's a pleasure to be with you, and a real pleasure to welcome to the program a woman who was 40 years ago the U.S. Women's All-Around National Champion in gymnastics and a seven-time member of the U.S. Women's National Gymnastics Team and the 1986 All-Around Champion. She went on to be an executive for Levi's and a number of other companies, but now she runs her own operation. I want to ask Jennifer Say, welcome to the program, Ms. Say. Did you think back when you were 17 and you were the women's all-around champion that someday you'd be at the forefront of a women's rights issue like the one that you're backing today?
15: Oh, no. Well, I never, it would have been inconceivable to me that there would be men attempting to compete in women's sport. But, you know, my sort of path to standing up and protecting female athletes is long, and you know, I had a fantastic experience in the sport and won all these accolades, as you mentioned, but I left the sport quite broken from the abusive training environments. And so if you'd asked me then, might I stand up for female athletes 20 years later so that they could train free from abuse, I might have said yes. It took me a long time to get the confidence to do it, but I did do it eventually, and I was the first elite gymnast to speak out about how abusive the sport's training practices are.
14: Do you mind commenting? I mean, I know there's another issue we want to talk about, XX and XY. Why was it that women's gymnastics or girls' gymnastics allowed or lent itself to that kind of abuse?
15: It's a really good question. I've spent a lot of time in my life thinking about this. I mean, I think there has been abusive training in the Olympic movement more broadly across sport, of women in particular, for a very long time. There has been abuse in swimming, for instance, as well, and that's physical, emotional, as well as sexual abuse. I think in gymnastics, it's particularly bad, or has been, because young the athletes are. One might argue, which came first, the chicken or the egg? Do the coaches want them young so that they can be manipulated and abused? Very young girls, a very narrow window of opportunity in the sport, although that is changing, and I think that's a good thing. It just lent itself, and it's an individual sport where I think the coach-athlete relationship is more intense in a sense. But I was 14 years old when I moved away from home. I lived with a coach. I was, you know, without my parents around. I was training 7-8 hours a day. And I won't even call it a philosophy, but the approach in coaching throughout the 70s and 80s was you just push them as hard as you can. If they can't take it, you throw them out, and there's another one waiting in line in her place. And as I've often said, the emotional and physical abuse, I think, creates the conditions for the sexual abuse to occur, because at that point, the athlete is so beaten down and turned upside down, and she doesn't even know what's right and what's wrong anymore. So it's just been a breeding ground for abuse, and it's obviously very sad and regrettable. I hope that it's changing. It's certainly been exposed at this point because of the Larry Nassar case. I hope it's changing. I don't have total confidence that that is the case.
14: I'm talking to Jennifer Say. She's the founder and CEO of XXXY Athletics, former U.S. national champion gymnast and former Levi's brand president. I'm sure you've heard the story of a group of older women. I'm older, so I can say older, and I'm not going to insult
15: anybody. I'm older, too.
14: Insulted. These ladies walked in to a soccer match wearing some of your clothing, XXXY clothing, which has a message, which I happen to agree with the message, and they got kicked out of the soccer match, and then they went to a sports bar that caters to women called the Sports Bra, and they got kicked out of there as well. What should we make of that?
15: Well, it's insane. I mean, this has been happening for the last 6 to 8 weeks, starting with a Seattle Storm game, basketball, WNBA game in Seattle, where a young girl was spit at and yelled at by one of the co-owners of the Storm because she was wearing one of our shirts. The shirt you're referring to, I'm actually wearing it right now. It's a simple statement of fact. There are men and there are women. It's the chromosome. Men can't become women. Women deserve their own sports and spaces. It's become a symbol of this movement for truth, essentially, for biological truth. But people are mobilized. They're not afraid anymore. 70, 80% of Americans agree with us. And for a very long time, They were too afraid because the activist class on the other side, they're real bullies, but people aren't afraid anymore. Something's happened. It's, you know, Sophie Cunningham. I don't know what it is, but people have been awakened and they're not really afraid to just say this basic thing anymore. They won't allow themselves to be bullied anymore. But it's so interesting because the other side, they keep bullying and censoring us, thinking we care and we don't care anymore. And every time they do it, whether it's at a WNBA game, I attended one in Minneapolis about a month ago with Riley Gaines. We were told we had to put our sign down. You know what our sign said? Thank you, Sophie. They said that was not allowed.
14: That's all it said.
15: In their stadium. That's all it said. Thank you, Sophie. That's all it said. Another mom in Atlanta was wearing one of our T-shirts. I'm not even at these games. You know, people think I'm coordinating this. This is just some mom I never met wearing one of our T-shirts. She was told during overtime, about 2 minutes into overtime, that she must cover her shirt or leave the arena. So, but here's the thing is the WNBA, these arenas, the teams, the NWSL, the Portland Thorns, every time they censor someone, we get more people on our side because everybody knows the censors are the bad guys. But I think it's particularly humorous. You raise that they left the game and they went to this bar, the Sports Bra, which I understand is like an iconic Portland establishment that is dedicated to showing only women's sports. But apparently they kick out anyone who says women's sports are for women only. They kicked them out after taking their money for the food. They told them they had to leave.
14: Isn't that amazing? I mean, I looked at that and I thought, are you really? I mean, look, there have been people I disagreed with, but I would never say to them, hey, I don't like your T-shirt. Get out of my establishment. That's not the way we do things. But congratulations on all your success in athletics.
15: And
14: I'm sorry to hear that you were so beaten down because we've all covered the stories about what's been done to young ladies. And congratulations on starting XXXY Athletics. Ms. Say, it's a pleasure to have you on the program.
15: Thank you so much, Lars.
14: Thank you, ma'am. That is Jennifer Say. She is the former Levi's brand president, but she left and started her own company called XXXY Athletics. And now the T-shirts, the other shirts, the clothing that they sell has become a, I guess, an ignition point for fights over the idea. But it's only from the left. The left hates the idea. They are the people who will tell you all day long and twice on Sunday that they are the crowd of tolerance. But they only tolerate you if you actually agree with them. If you don't agree with the left, they will not tolerate you at all. They will seek to see you banned from public spaces, kicked out of WNBA games, kicked out of soccer matches, and even kicked out of a sports establishment that specializes in women's sports. If you can figure out the logic of that, I'd be glad to take the naysayer call at 866-HEY-LARS. That's 866-439-5277. Send your emails to talk@LarsLarson.com. And, of course, you can always vote in our X poll. You'll find the X poll every day at Lars Larson Show and at LarsLarson.com. 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
0: Hey, welcome back to the Lars Larson Show. It's a pleasure to be with you. I always have to admit, if I have a dog in the fight, I'll be glad to tell you right up front where my bias lies. In this case, I own guns. I've owned guns basically my entire life. I've owned guns since I was a little kid. I own guns today. Do I believe in carrying guns? Yes. Do I believe in the Second Amendment to the Constitution? Absolutely. Do I like the idea that some of the nitwits out there on the left have decided that they're going to make it very, very difficult for law-abiding people to buy guns? Now, for criminals, nothing changes at all. But, for example, the state of Washington has passed a new law called Permit to Purchase. This has become the new trend in various states around America. And the idea is that before you even go buy a gun, even though you're going to have a background check when and if you put money down and buy a gun, you have to go out and get a permit to purchase the gun. And then it turns out that the lawman, in this case the agency in charge of this law, has to admit we didn't read the law correct and we're going to have to change things. Dan Mitchell joins me now, owner of Sporting Systems, which is a licensed firearms dealer. Dan, welcome back.
10: Good afternoon, sir. Happy to be here.
0: Hey, you and I were just talking about this the other day because the Washington State Patrol had declared that NRA-certified instructors were not able to teach their mandatory permit-to-purchase class, and then it turns out the lawman read the law wrong?
10: They got some pushback from the NRA training court department. I've reached back out to Washington State Patrol and said, hey, we need to have a discussion about this, why you're not going to allow our certified instructors to teach these courses. And really what it came down to is WSP, they sent a shortly worded inquiry to NRA as if these classes would be sponsored by the NRA. And these aren't NRA classes, so they're not sponsored by them. They would be taught. They would be a curriculum to meet the Revised Code of Washington statutes that would be designed locally and certified by Washington State Patrol and then taught by NRA certified trainers. And their NRA's first response was, no, we're not sponsoring that. And Washington State Patrol and the Attorney General's office, who is providing financial or legal counsel to them on the implementation, determined that the NRA's response was, well, they're not sponsoring it, so it's not going to meet the criteria set forth under, you know, by the state legislature. So they said Thursday no NRA instructors would be certified to teach these classes, which constitutes, you know, around probably 90% of the firearms trainers in the state of Washington hold an NRA certification, myself included. And we were being told that, you know, we weren't going to be able to do that. NRA got a little excited, went to bat for the citizens, and some people up in Seattle, you know, some trainers, some advocates up there went to NRA and said, hey, you guys have got to talk to Washington State Patrol and get this fixed, because this is going to severely curtail citizens' abilities to comply with the law. It's going to be challenged in court by the NRA and others, don't get me wrong.
0: Right.
10: It's unconstitutional as it gets. But on the face, we still have to prepare for that implementation, because we just don't know what the courts here in the Western District or Eastern District of Washington are going to say when these first lawsuits and injunction requests are filed.
0: Well, in fact, Dan, think about this. I mean, if Washington State Patrol had just taken a moment to think, look, I like law enforcement too, but there are times law enforcement is about as dumb as a bag of hammers. Why in the world would a pro-gun group like NRA or any other pro-gun group, because there are a number of them, Second Amendment Foundation and the like, why would they endorse or sponsor these kind of classes? Their case in court is going to be, we don't think this stuff is necessary at all. So why would you want to put yourself, well, then why are you sponsoring some of the classes? So, of course, they're saying we're not sponsoring them, but we'll conduct the class for you. It's a whole different thing, isn't it?
10: Right. And in all honesty, nobody's going to sponsor these classes unless they're teaching it, because then you have the liability that's associated with issuing a certification of somebody, so on and so forth. I talked to several sheriffs who said they're able to sponsor a class. They said, we're not sponsoring anything. We don't have the bandwidth to do it. We don't have the budget to do it. It's not required by the law. The bottom line is we're not accepting the liability for other people that aren't associated with our agency directly to do anything, you know, in this regards. The problem really comes down to Washington State Patrol took the first answer, didn't put any pushback to the NRA or clarification, or maybe they didn't want it, but they didn't get better details from the NRA about the question they asked and the response they got. They flew off the handle and went, hey, nobody's allowed, we're not going to do it, and these are people that are controlling your natural born rights, and they are doing it rather flippantly. Granted, they're in a hurry. They don't have a lot of direction, and they haven't had much time because their budget was only approved July 1st. Still, it's a very flippant and callous way to treat people's constitutional rights. I mean, you think about any other natural born right. Would you treat it like this, and how would you respond if a government agency just said, no church, no freedom of speech, no voting for
0: I
10: you.
0: I think they did that during the pandemic.
10: Well, there's a whole other bag of rabbit holes to go down.
0: You know, but in this case, they're trying to make it as difficult as they can. It's as though they are on the same side as the gun banners out there. And I understand that Washington State Patrol may not like that. If you're going to take an already difficult law and a difficult circumstance and then try to make it even more difficult by saying, well, few people will be available to teach these classes that you have to take to qualify. And by the way, one detail that I'd forgotten to ask you about, if you get one of these permits to purchase, is it good indefinitely? Is it good for 5 years? How long can I use it to buy a gun?
10: It's good for 5 years, then you'll have to renew it. You'll only have to renew your live fire training every 10 years. But you'll still need to get one, a separate one for your CPL if you want a concealed pistol license. A whole new set of requirements. You got to do a class, and you've got to do, go pay a separate fee and hold. You'll have to have two different cards in your wallet to buy a firearm in Washington. Well, technically three, because you'll need your Washington driver's license, because non-residents won't be able to buy anything in the state of Washington.
0: Yep.
10: You'll need your permit to purchase, and you'll need your CPL.
0: All of this, and so thank you very much to the state legislature and the Democrat Party. Dan, thank you very much. That's Dan Mitchell. He's the owner of Sporting Systems, which is a federally licensed firearms dealer. And that's the mess we're in, because we had told you that the Washington State Patrol had said NRA-certified instructors could not teach the class that's required to get a permit. Now they can, because the WSP misread the law. You're listening to the Lawrence Larson Show and the Radio Northwest Network. 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
4: From ABC News, I'm Dave Packer, outside of the Kennedy Center in Washington. Hundreds of people have gathered in opposition to President Trump's takeover of the memorial and his threat to demolish it, forming a human chain. Speakers include D.C. Council Member at Large Robert White.
5: This is a guy who has decided that he is more interested in his own name, his own ego, his own image, than the people, the culture, the arts that have sustained this country.
4: President Trump saying tonight he's made a deal with Denmark to bolster the U.S. military presence in Greenland. The Danish Prime Minister says a deal will be signed next week. And the President says he's banning three major news organizations from the White House because he doesn't like their coverage.
6: Politico and MS Now, which nobody ever heard of, and CNN, which is doing very poorly. The reason they do so poorly is because they have no credibility. And if they had credibility, I wouldn't be sitting here right now. So we are banning them. Yes, we are. And there may be others to follow.
4: In a statement, the White House Correspondents Association saying this is about, quote, the right of the American people to receive a full and independent account of the activities, policies, and decisions of whoever occupies the nation's highest office. Paint at the pump, price for a gallon of regular gas, $4.47, according to Gas Buddy. Diesel prices averaging $6.44 a gallon. That's putting the squeeze on John Quinsenberry, a truck driver in northern Indiana.
7: I've been looking for other jobs as well, and there's not a lot available right now.
4: Benjamin Vreiberg is the first person to find the pilot of the F-16 that crashed yesterday near Traverse City, Michigan, after he safely ejected.
8: Just want people to know that this guy is a hero, because he could have crashed into Traverse City, and a lot of people would have died, potentially.
4: Instead, the pilot ditched the plane in an open field. 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
4: Consumer alert: before the holiday season gets into full swing, a growing number of retailers are scaling back their return policies.
10: Macy's gradually yet dramatically slashed their return window, which at one point was a year. Now it's just 30 days. Home Depot also recently changing its policy to 30 days, unused with proof of purchase for Halloween and holiday decor. So why the change? Retailers say returns are expensive and processing one can cost the company. And companies are warning customers that future returns could be denied.
4: ABC's Morgan Norwood. The estate of Betty White is at the center of a legal fight over the money she wanted for the Los Angeles Zoo.
11: When she died in 2021 at the age of 99, her will was written to send money to the zoo through a nonprofit called the Greater Los Angeles Zoo Association. Back then, the group worked with the LA Zoo. Now it does not. The two had a falling out. Now it gets stuck in court. Her estate is asking a judge to make it so the money goes directly to the LA Zoo as Betty White wanted.
4: ABC's Alex Stone. Anthropic says its AI model, Claude, is significantly aiding in the development of building its successor. They say it's handling about a quarter of the model research and development under human supervision. Volkswagen is recalling more than 208,000 Tiguan, Atlas, and Audi Q3 vehicles because a broken steering rack housing can result in loss of steering control, increasing risk of a crash. Dave Packer, ABC News.
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I want to thank our sponsors, Drs. Jerry Chan and his daughter, Dr. Tiffany Chan. The Chan Family Optometry Practice is located at 360 Sierra College Drive. In fact, I saw Jerry just last night. He was at the there was a history program at the Sierra Presbyterian Church, and Dr. Jerry Chan was in there taking in the, you know, there was a real nice lecture. Anyways, there was a whole other story there. But if you're looking for quality family eye care by a group of people in that office that are strong supporters of the community in many, many different ways, and since it is NU football season, Jerry Chan played for the NU football team, but no time in the recent past. I think it was back in the 1960s, something like that. But great people, great members of the community, born and raised here. And I don't know, I always have nice things to say about them because they are nice people and they are very competent at the work that they do. Our second sponsor is TrollingFlies.com, the home of Arctic Fox Trolling Flies, Jay Fair Trolling Flies. This is the season. Much of the sales right now are all focused on Eagle Lake and Jay Fair Trolling Flies, although they work a lot of other places too. But anyways, this evening's program, our guest is going to be Val Aubrey, and we're going to be talking about fish in Eagle Lake, what things are looking like today. She was on the water today, but what to expect into the near future, and hopefully help you pick out some dates that you might want to get up there and enjoy that fishery in modest temperatures. December, January, the temperatures are not modest, but October can really be pretty good. All right, what we've got going on the program this evening, in addition to Val Aubrey being on, we're going to talk a little bit about salmon fishing. Checked in with Dustin Leonard today. He spent the week down there on the Feather River. He's launching at Gridley and heading upstream. He does not go all the way to the After Bay hole. And I stumbled across a drone video of the After Bay hole today. It was on Facebook. I'm not sure how to help you find it, but it was a real interesting look because I have not driven down there. And you can see that they're building a new boat launch ramp upstream of the After Bay hole. You can see how much water is coming through, and there are a ton of anglers around the edge of that thing, and the water is high. It is up into the brush on the sides of the river, and I'm guessing probably the only consistent spot to be able to fish from shore is the After Bay hole. You might be a spot for one angler here or there going downstream through the high flow area down there, but there's a lot of water coming down the Feather River. I was talking to Justin, and he was saying that they had been slowly dropping the river. I mean, on my notes here, I think it was back at the 1st of September, it was 7,800 cubic feet per second. And they've been slowly dipping it down to Monday of this week. It got to 6,300. And something has changed with the water thing, and they are ramping it back up. And the word is potentially it could be back up to 8,000 tomorrow. Point being, high water on the Feather River. High water is good for bringing more fish up. Water temperatures throughout the day. Today over there, it ran between 56 degrees first thing in the morning and 59, maybe 60 degrees once they got into the afternoon. But those are excellent temperatures for the to bring the salmon up into that part of the river. Justin was saying, it was a couple weeks ago, I guess, that he was running plugs and trolling in the mornings up there, and then late morning he was switching to dragging eggs. He said he has stopped that regime. He's doing the entire day running upstream, drifting down with the current, and dragging eggs, pulling them behind the boat, using a weighted system of one sort or another to get the eggs to be, you know, bouncing along the bottom anywhere from a foot to 6 inches off the bottom. And that's how he's been getting his fish. What I was hoping to hear was that there was just
an incredible bigger slug of fish come up. And he said he hasn't seen that all year.

0: here. He said there's a constant addition of new fish coming through, but no big wave that, you know, this high water should, you know, might have brought up if those fish were going to be coming into the system. Anyways, he said there's a decent amount of fish. 3 days ago, he had one fish per man on, it's either three or four anglers in the boat. Then yesterday, he had three limits, three guys, two per guy. Today, he had four anglers and four limits. So it can bounce between a fish per rod and two fish limits, but a lot of it has to do with how well you know the river and how well you know how to fish for salmon. If you just go down there on a casual basis, it, you know, getting those kind of results aren't guaranteed by any means whatsoever. It's 6,000 to 8,000 cubic feet per second on the feather. You've got to have somebody in control of that boat the entire, if you're not anchored up, you need somebody in control of that boat the entire time. If you get down further on towards, you know, below Verona is where the feather and the Sacramento come together, and if you get down below there, I was looking at some of the social media posts that Sean Rainsberger had this week, and it looked like he was fishing down there. Might have been as high up as Knight's Landing, but I think it was below Verona down through there, and he showed some photos of some nice fish that they landed this week. So you can get down there. I think it's a little easier to navigate down there. There's more flow for sure with the combined sack and the feather, but it's a slower velocity, deeper water, that sort of a thing. And you can troll down there or you can anchor up. But there are a number of guys down there fishing. The observation that Justin Leonard had about the number of salmon running up the Sacramento River, his anecdotal evidence to that is that the Sacramento River guides who live up in the Redding area and want to fish in their backyard, they're down on the Feather River fishing right now. And he said that just speaks volumes about what's not happening on the Sacramento River yet. General rule of thumb, the feather comes on earliest. The Sacramento is a bit behind the feather. Then comes the American. Then comes the McCollumy. So I haven't given up hope on the Sacramento yet, but in my conversations with Jeff Goodwin, who lives up by Redding or north of Redding, I think. Anyways, he's in the general Redding area up there. He doesn't not want to drive all the way to the Feather River, but he said the fishing had been tough up there on the Sac, you know, Red Bluff and those areas up through there, Corning, you know, Woodson Bridge, that kind of stuff. He said it's pretty tough. We're up against our first commercial break. Toward the end of the program, I'm going to talk about the Trinity River. Good reports from there on salmon fishing, but we're going to have our guest Val Aubrey come on after a word from our sponsors.
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0: This is Dennis Pierce. We're back with the KNCO Fishing and Outdoor Report. And our guest this evening is back again, Val Aubrey. Val lives up on the shores of Eagle Lake outside of Susanville, California. Val, welcome back to the program.
6: Well, thank you very much, Dennis.
0: So how did you spend your day today?
6: Fishing.
0: You know, Val, you have your priorities right. That's all I can say. So what time did you get on the water today?
6: Well, you know, we got down there about 6:15, launched, trolled right out of the gate, had four beautiful fish by 9 o'clock, and you know, the smallest was 19 inches and shy of 3 pounds by an ounce, and the biggest was 3.5. We're not complaining.
0: So did you just stay right there in front of the boat launch ramp, or did you cruise around a bit?
6: You know, we've been kind of all over the lake the last couple times we've been out, and just checking things out. You know, we had that little lull, you know, when we had the big wind and kind of a little bit, you know, just blustery conditions. But we found fish in the slack water before the wind hit the lake, and so we ended up doing really well. We had one tough day, and from that point on, we've been doing really well. It's been a phenomenal week, to be honest with you.
0: Now, where are we at water temperature? That's sort of my thing. When I spoke to you last week or the week before, the top layer was cooler than the bulk of the lake below it. Is that same profile going on?
6: Yes, it is. And I've done two drops this week just to see what, you know, how the lake is responding to the cooler temperatures. We're still looking at that surface starting out 60, 61. By 3 feet, it's starting to increase in temp. And from 5 feet, to get this, 83 feet, it's 63 degrees, 0.1 to 0.3. So it's dropped almost a half a degree since Monday in the entire water column.
0: So the big bulk down below has dropped a degree this week.
6: Like 0.5 to 0.6 degrees, the entire water column. And that seems to be pretty quick. You know, since I've been checking it, you know.
0: What are your overnight lows like?
6: You know, anywhere from 28 to 32, 33. It's a bit nippy, you know, in the morning. It's been a little humid. We got steam rising off the lake off Eagle and Merrill campgrounds in the morning. And it's really a pretty awesome sight to see the steam rising off the lake and swirls. And, you know, we get underneath it and you can still see, you know, a couple hundred feet, so you can pretty much fish with other boats. The lake is not crowded. It's almost nice to see another boat to have them move those topwater fish over to you, you know.
0: Is it unusual for the lake to cool off in a mass like that, where you have, you know, from 5 feet to 80 feet, virtually the same temperature, but dropped, because it was what? It was in the high 60s, or was it 70 a month
6: ago? It was 72, 73, all the way down to like 45 feet. So now, you know, we're 10 degrees cooler in the whole water column.
0: Now, is there wind that's mixing that?
6: we had the big winds. We've had some pretty fair, normal Eagle Lake winds in the afternoon. The mornings have been beautiful, you know. But, yeah, when the wind blows on this lake, basically the entire column of water is rolling, you know, because it's not that really that deep of a lake. So when that whole water column gets rolling, yes, definitely it's mixing. And, that's been pretty much the norm since the drought and the lower water levels. With the higher water levels of the past, the thermal clines, you could actually see, I mean, they were 4 to 6 degrees. They would come up, they would go down, you know, with the seasons, and then, you know, once the water temperature's in the low 50s, high 40s, it's all the same, you know. So, but it's, since the drought, it's been normal to see the entire water column change at the same time. Just it all drops at the same time and varies very little in temperature.
0: Because doesn't seem, I would not have guessed that that was the case, that it would do that. I always thought that there would be temperature variation according to depth of one sort or another. But
6: well, as it heats up in the summertime, we get that. And then as it cools down, it seems, you know, for fall, it seems like it's very, very slow to cool down, but that it all cools down pretty much at the same rate.
0: Okay. Are you seeing any fish at depth, or are all the fish up high in that top layer?
6: You know, we're seeing fish at, you know, quite a few at, you know, 15 to 23 feet, but we're not catching them there. I got one on my top line on an orange fly this morning, and I'm no deeper than 1 3/4 colors of lead core off of my lead core. You know, I'm running like 35 feet a liter. And, you know, that one has been really, the short line has really been doing a lot of good this week.
0: Okay. And were you fishing by yourself, or were there other people on your boat?
6: No, been fishing with my buddy Roy Nash, and we just like to go out there and change up lures and flies and see what happens. And, you know, we always end up going back to what's been catching, you know, for okay. The last month and a half, and that's what we end up getting them on.
0: Are you seeing many tui chub minnows?
6: You know, we're seeing a few. They go in and out from the shoreline due to the water temperature. So there has a tendency, once it warms up a little bit, that they'll be in closer to shore a little bit later in the afternoon. But sometimes in the morning, you won't see them. They'll be out in you know, 7-8 feet of water. They're not far from shore, but the guide is your birds, is your grebes.
0: Okay.
6: You know, for where the minnows are or where there is feed, you know.
0: Are they typically a schooling fish, or is it common to find just individuals of the minnows out there?
6: They're in schools. They're in big schools.
0: Okay.
6: Yeah.
0: But is that the key then to getting fish in this season right now, is finding the bait fish?
6: Not exactly, because we've had that Daphnia spawn, and it's just thick. Every fish that I've caught along Pikes Point, Merrill Campground, I've got minnows and fish over off Christie and Wildcat, but not so much at, you know, Pikes, Merrill, even up to Eagle's Nest, even up to Shrimp Island, it's all been Daphnia.
0: Okay. And when there's a lot of Daphnia out there and the fish are on them, what's your first choice lure when in those conditions?
6: Well, you know, it kind of changes, you know, from being the dark of the morning to having the sun come up on the water. The flies have been doing really well for me in the early morning before the sun comes up and hits the water. And then the copper lure at running at like 6, 7, 8 feet, and it's been the winner.
0: Now, what kind of speeds are you running? A continuous speed, or are you changing speeds a lot?
6: We change speeds all the time. We are never really ever going in a straight line, so our lines are always on a turn or a bend, or, you know, so our lines are basically working a column of water. You know, I mean, we can work, you know, 5, 6, 7, 8 feet of depth with our lures. But we've been trying to maintain, you know, 1.9 to 2.3 miles an hour trolling.
0: That's pretty quick, actually.
6: It is pretty quick. You know, we're looking at, you know, the top water where we're catching them at 61 degrees in the early morning. And the fish are there. They're feisty. They're fighting really hard. They've all resisted arrest since we dropped to 63. you know, and they've been a lot of fun, and they've been nice, solid fish. I haven't got one under 19 inches, and I haven't gotten one over 21 and a half. But you know what? They've been nice, solid fish, nice, heavy fillets, and beautiful meat.
0: That is a nice trout almost anywhere that
6: Absolutely.
0: You would go. Yeah, and to have so many of them there at Eagle. You've not mentioned at all small fish. What size are they planting at the lake?
6: Well, when they have been planting, they've been planting the collection throughout the spawn. You know, back decades ago, they just collected them over a week's period at Pine Creek, and then that was it. We're gone. We're out of here, and the fish were all pretty much the same size. So now they're collecting over a matter of weeks, and so we will get, you know, smaller fish, some maybe 3 or 4 inches long, some, you know, 10, 11 inches long, depending on the hatchery and when they were fertilized and hatched, which actually represents more of a native spawn for a hatchery-produced fish.
0: Okay. That's a good goal. We are up against our second commercial break of the evening. Our guest this evening, Val Aubrey. The topic with Val, as always, or normally, is Eagle Lake. We're going to be back after a word from our sponsors.
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0: This is Dennis Pierce, host of the KNCO Fishing and Outdoor Report. Dr. Jerry Chan and his daughter, Dr. Tiffany Chan, have been taking care of my family's vision needs for over 35 years. Have you been considering laser eye surgery to improve your vision? Or cataract surgery, which is what I've got here about 3 weeks ago? I recommend you see either Dr. Jerry or Dr. Tiffany to find out more about eye surgery relative to increasing your eye or improving your eyes. 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They're in the third building on the left as you go from the roundabout below Sierra College towards Ridge Road. 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
0: This is Dennis Pierce. We're back with the KNCO Fishing and Outdoor Report. Our guest this evening, Val Aubrey. Val, if you went out and took limits between 6 in the morning and 9 in 3 hours, is there going to be much difference between this balmy weather right now and what we're going to be facing in late November, December, and beyond? Is there any advantage of going up there and getting frosted on?
6: Well, I tell you what, by November, launching might get skinny for larger boats, and we all want to be comfortable. And right now, we can get in the water pretty safely and get it done and get your meat and go home for breakfast.
0: Okay. Do you have any idea on where we're at lake level-wise here in the second half of September of 26 versus last year or the year before?
6: I believe, I got that a couple of weeks ago. I believe we are about 7-8 inches lower. I'd have to double check on that.
0: But we're on the negative side of where?
6: Yes. Okay. Yeah.
0: You've lived at Eagle Lake for quite a few years. Does a strong El Nino put a lot of weather where you guys are in the rain shadow of the mountains over there? Does a strong El Nino, is there a hope for it to put a lot of water into the lake this year?
6: Well, when we had a wet El Nino in 2005-2006, where our temperatures were warmer, the snow fell 2 or 3 inches and then melted, creeks were all flowing in the middle of December. We ended up coming up 5 feet just from basically that. Most of it local, because a lot of our tributaries only start and end here, you know.
0: Right.
6: But Pine Creek is the only one that actually goes up, 40 miles. So, but, 5 feet of water would be ideal. In 92-93 winter, we had over 22 feet of snow in Spalding at the lake, on the lake, and by spring, the lake had actually come up over 10 feet, just over 10 feet.
0: Wow.
6: So, on that note, either way, if it's a wet one or a blustery, cold, snowy one, we're hoping to get something in the lake.
0: Yes, because when you got that phenomenal snow winter, did your storms ever come from the east to the west rather than from the west to the east?
6: Yes. Okay. Yes. That the east is actually provides us a heavier snowfall because we're not in that shadow coming from the west where things rain out, snow out before it gets here, and then we get a little sprinkle or, a couple of flakes that fall and it moves on.
0: Okay. Based on your years and years up there on the lake, we're roughly at the lowest of the 60s right now, water temperature. What is prime water temperature, in your opinion, for the surface at Eagle Lake?
6: 58.
0: Okay, you're not far off it then.
6: No, we're not far off of that. But that's when they start really fighting. I mean, right now they're already getting airborne. You got to keep the pelicans at bay when they're flying up. The pelicans know what you got. One of my tricks to keep the fish from flying out of the water repetitively is to get my rod tip in that water and sink it just as far as it'll go. And that keeps the fish down in the water for me. It keeps him from flying up and being an acrobat. Because these fish, there's, you know, when they get going and they're really fat and feisty, 6 feet is not a problem for them to fly out of the air.
0: Will a pelican or a grebe or something catch the fish on the fly? Out of the air?
6: Pelicans, yes. And all I can say is you got 22 pounds of bird flying with your line. Just get out the scissors.
0: Okay. Word to the wise. Oh, God. Other times in our conversations, you've talked about fishing around the rock piles out there in the water. Were you doing any rock pile fishing today, or were you just top lining in a random pattern?
6: We were working underwater structure, definitely anywhere from 6 to 25 feet.
0: Okay. But structure fishing is standard procedure for you there at Eagle Lake.
6: You know, I love working the structure, but we've had them all week off of basically just the south shore from the marina all the way to Christie. And we have them on the scope out in deeper water, you know, 30 to 40 feet, but we can't make them bite out there. So we moved in to, like, basically 8 to 15, 20 feet and making our turns, and we've got a beautiful mass of fish all the way along that shoreline, all the way to Christie, and then around the corner and up to Wildcat. So they have moved into shallower water for us for big numbers, you know, numbers of fish and catching your limits. And, you know, they've been nothing under 19 inches in that whole area for us. So we're not unhappy with that.
0: Okay. For people that don't know the landmarks well at Eagle Lake, if the boat launch ramp at the south end, if the lake is where a clock with the boat launch ramp at 6 o'clock at the south end of the lake, you were talking about fishing 6, 7, 8, 9, 10 o'clock around that edge?
6: Yes.
0: Okay. Mm-hmm. Yeah, because a lot of people don't know Christie and Maryland and a number of the different landmarks that are out there.
6: Right. And if you go to the right out of the ramp, you're going to go to what we call the east side. That's deeper water. There's not as much structure, but there's a big ledge. And there have been fish kind of all the way up in there. There seems to be a bit of a higher concentration up off Eagle's Nest for that side of the lake.
0: Mm-hmm.
6: And, you know, then they're pretty scattered from Wildcat to Shrimp Island and Slough Point. I haven't gotten all the way up again to Pelican. I've been there twice checking that out. That water up there was pretty dirty, quite a bit cloudier, you know, due to the wind, you know, over the last few days. So we opted to save the gasoline and fish right by the dock and close by, and we're doing quite well.
0: Wonderful, wonderful. When you're cleaning fish, is it minnows that are on the inside? Or minnows?
6: Nope.
0: And then Daphnia?
6: It's Daphnia, Daphnia, and Daphnia. One had 5 snails in it today, and I had one on Monday that had 4 minnows, and the rest was Daphnia.
0: Okay. And the Daphnia, you can see it with the naked eye in the top of the water column?
6: No, you can't. You can't see it. It's actually, when you do see it, it's hung up on your knots or your swivels or your clips on your, you know, on your thermal line.
0: Okay.
6: And it looks like a very clear kind of a blob. It's not very big. It's got a little black dot in it. And the only time you can really, you know, if you want to find out if it's a Daphnia, run it between your fingers and squish it, and you'll feel the sandy, gritty stuff in it.
0: Gotcha. Okay. But, so is orange, copper, red, that color spectrum, what works the best when the Daphne are around?
6: You know, it's working right now. I mean, it was red and gold all summer, and they were still eating Daphnia, you know. Okay. And then it went to perch, and they're still eating Daphnia. You know, the few times, you know, depending on location, you might get one with some minnows in them. But mostly it's all been Daphnia. Everything, I've cut open every stomach, and it's just Daphnia. And I was actually surprised to see five snails today.
0: Okay.
6: You know?
0: Now, does the Daphnia disappear with real cold temperatures, you know, lake temperatures down, say, into the 40s?
6: It hasn't on this lake.
0: Okay.
6: They're eating it all the way through February, and now we're starting to warm up again, you know.
0: All right.
6: By the end of February. So, yeah, no, it has become the prolific feed in Eagle Lake since the drought.
0: Interesting. Interesting.
6: And the other interesting thing is that they eat algae. So, is the increase of the Daphnia due to the increase of the algae in the lake due to the drought? Kind of interesting, but they are our little filters, and we'll keep them around.
0: Okay. So, hey, we're in a good time to start to be fishing at Eagle Lake. Air temperatures during the day, what, 60s, 70s?
6: Yeah, 60s, yeah, mid-70s if we're lucky. It's quite pleasant. I mean, we're dressing up pretty warm in the morning to cut that chill with the breeze. You know, when it's 28 degrees and you got a little breeze, it's more like about 25. So,
0: all right.
6: You know, bring gloves, be prepared, and then just get ready to be in your T-shirt and, you know, flip-flops by 10 o'clock in the morning.
0: Sounds like a great time. Val Aubrey, thank you. Now, the seminar that you did at the Marina Store is now on the Facebook page of the Marina Store, correct?
6: That is correct. I'm sure you'll have to scroll down it. September 4th, I believe it was, or 3rd.
0: Okay. Something like that.
6: That Friday, yeah. And I do believe that it will disappear, you know, at some point. But I had some technical difficulties, and the Marina Store employees, Gina pulled her phone out and started doing that and posting it, so we got it. And that was a big help to people when I had the technical difficulties. And we're working on something to do for getting people educated on why this lake does what she does.
0: Yes. All right. Val Aubrey, thank you very much for taking the time to be with us this evening, and look forward to having you back on the program again.
6: Awesome. Thank you so much, Dan.
0: All right. Take care. We're up against our third commercial break of the evening. We'll be back after a word from our sponsors.

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2: This is Dennis Pierce. We're back with the KNCO Fishing and Outdoor Report. I briefly mentioned Trinity River before we switched over and had Val Aubrey on the line. Talked with Tim Fox this afternoon. Tim, he guides the Trinity River a lot, and he's been over there recently. He sent me a photo of one of his customers or his clients with a nice salmon he was holding up over there. But what's going on in the Trinity is this time of the year, typically, they take and ramp up the water flows there. The couple of different goals there is an Indian ceremony takes place downstream where they need a good amount of water for that. But also, simultaneously, they're trying to cool down the lower reaches of the Klamath River for water temp in order to get the salmon coming up. And in years past, they've had that real bad heat and algae problem there that took out a lot of the fish. So flushing it with water out of the Trinity is the solution for it, and that's what they have been doing. Tim sent me a message that about the 20th of the month is when they're going to start ramping down on the flows on it. But it has brought a lot of fish up the Trinity. General rule of thumb, if you've got high and rising water flows, the fish will move upstream. Stripers, salmon, steelhead, everything wants to migrate on a rising water level. And it brought a lot. Tim's comment was that there was a heck of a lot of salmon up there on the Trinity. The neat thing about the Trinity is that it is a wadeable river, a walk and wade river. Yes, there are a lot of guys like Tim who drift it with their drift boat, but it's a shore angler's good fishery for both steelhead and salmon. It's a long trip to do it for a day, but with the weather we currently got up here, camping out for the night, you know, driving up one morning, fish in the afternoon, evening, camp out for the night, fish the morning through midday, and then drive home, it's, you know, it's going to be 3 hours. You need to, you know, allow 3 hours of driving to get up there. But if you get more than one person going up to split the gas costs these days, anyways, Trinity is fishing well, and it's the water's going to decline here in the near term, you know, within the week or so. But anyways, I wanted to encourage people that with the feather as high as it is, it's really tough to have a shore place to fish. But if you don't have a boat and are looking for some spot, making it a multi-day trip over to the Trinity works well. I mean, guys over there, you know, they're fishing eggs, they're fishing egg imitations, they throw spinners. But I remember when Tim Brady was over there running the Brady Sport Shop Trinity Hotel, Weaverville Hotel, that he, there was a lot of spinners that he had there at his shop, and they were one of the prime things that he would be fishing over there, both for steelhead and for salmon. But anyways, give the Trinity a look. I had an interesting conversation this week with Rob Ayers. Rob is a guide up on Lake Almanor, and things are, you know, water temp at Almanor has, that storm that we had, I guess it's been a couple weeks ago now, but the water temperature on the lake went from 74 down to 64 in just a few days. With, they had over an inch of rain up there, but the water temp or the air temperature in the mornings is now down to the middle 40s, which is 15 degrees warmer than what you're going to find over at Eagle Lake, and those two places are not that far apart. But the amount of bait fish at Lake Almanor has been consistent year after year after year. I used to think that there were, you know, a lot of rise, there were waves of, you know, a few years of a lot of pond smelt, and then they would sort of back off quantity wise and come back. But for the last 5 or 6 years, it's just been pond smelt everywhere over there. But Rob sent me a photograph of his his electronic fish finder screen, and the fish school or the bait balls that were on his screen were not to be believed. These things are huge. I mean, you can have a bait ball as big as a living room up to as big as a two-car garage over there. And but that is what's making the fish, that's what he's catching the fish on, is pond smelt imitations. The like Val said, for Eagle Lake, bird watching is a good indicator of where the bait schools are and where the fish are. Now, Rob is more of a deeper water trolling guy. We had on our show a couple weeks ago Mark Pilgrim, who's a bass angler, and this is his time of the year. His best top water bite of the year is in September and into October. And now Rob is continuing to fish out over deep water. Looking for my notes that I set on that. But anyways, he fishes out over deep water, but Mark Pilgrim has been fishing, you know, 5 to 8 to 10 feet of water, doing his top water thing with a basically a minnow imitation. And he's been getting mostly bass over there on the top water stuff, but he's catching 2 or 3 trout per day doing that, fishing in the shallows. Rob's out in deeper water fishing 10 to 15, sometimes 20 feet down, but both of them are doing well catching fish. Rob sent me a photo of a very, very beautiful brown trout, nice big one that his customers had on, I think it was Wednesday or Thursday of this week. But anyways, good stuff going on over there. The other place I wanted to mention was Tom Page. I check in with Tom almost on a weekly basis because this time of the year, he's on the Lower Yuba 5 days a week at least over there. Water clarity is crystal clear over there. Water flows have been real consistent. They've got a water agreement over there on the Lower Yuba that prevents really radical up and down movements. If they're going to raise it up a bunch, they take it in gradual stair steps over there. Tom said this week he only saw about 4 to 5 salmon, and the ones that he saw there on the Yuba were traveling fish. Now, Tom's fishing from the Highway 20 bridge roughly down to Daguerre Dam or Sycamore Park, somewhere through that stretch, and he's not seeing a lot of salmon. And what typically happens is the salmon come in and they go to the top of the river and sort of fill the river down. They take the best spawning part places as far up as possible. So the fish are traveling through, and the bulk of what has shown up is, we're assuming, is up above the bridge up there. I asked him if he had been fishing with eggs, and he said he's tried it a couple of different times, but the trout slash steelhead that are in there are not on an egg bite yet. Typically it's nymphs. He said first thing in the morning there are real small midges that are hatching on the river, and he said that generally it's smaller fish that are feeding on those midges. The bigger, fatter, healthier ones are more into nymph fishing. He said there are sporadic caddis hatching off on the river, but there's no real concentrated hatch where you can be fishing caddis dry flies and consistently catch fish. He said he's still, it's a nymphing thing, indicators and various types of nymphs and stuff down below. So that's primarily what he's got going there on the lower Yuba River. So we're not to the egg bite yet, but hopefully we'll get something going here in the near future. One of the things I look for is if he's getting a lot of fish come up the Yuba, that is a comment on what's coming up the feather. Although in the last couple of years, the feather's done well, and the Yuba has been sort of having its problems over there. All right. We've been doing a public service announcement the last few weeks. There's an osprey that's being rehabilitated at the Hamilton Raptor Center in Penn Valley. The gentleman there is asking for donations of whole fish. A lot of people will fillet it for the bird. No, what they want is they want the guts, they want the heads, the fins, they want an entire fish, because the nutritional demands of an osprey, and I think it's the same with eagles and other birds of prey, they're used to eating the entire fish. And so what he's asking for is you catch a fish, if you're coming by Penn Valley one way or the other, if you call them, they'll give you directions on how to get there, and, any amount of, whole fish, and it doesn't matter the species. It's not, they're not strictly into trout fishing. They'll eat carp, they'll eat squawfish, they'll eat a lot of different stuff. So anyways, the phone number for the Hamilton Raptor Center is our area code 530. It's 575-1584. This is Dennis Pierce for the KNCO Fishing and Outdoor Report. Thanks for listening. And we will be back here next Friday, but the Friday after that, I'm gone. I'm going up to the Puget Sound to go salmon fishing in saltwater. But we'll be back here next Friday evening, the day before I leave. Thanks for listening. We'll be back next week.

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1: From ABC News, I'm Dave Packer. Several media outlets to be banned from the White House.
2: President Trump saying he's banning three major news organizations, CNN, MS Now, and Politico, from the White House because he doesn't like their coverage.
3: We are banning them, yes, we are, and there may be others to follow.
2: With Robert F. Kennedy Jr. standing silently behind him, the president also defending his threat to tear down the Kennedy Center.
1: That's ABC's Mary Bruce. Now, the White House Correspondents Association in a statement saying, quote, the president said it plainly in the Oval Office, describing his own planned action as a ban on the free press. Also today, the president announcing a deal with Denmark to bolster the U.S. military presence in Greenland after months of threatening to take the island by force from the NATO ally. Denmark's prime minister says it will be signed this week. In San Francisco, hundreds of security guards on strike. The workers are on the front lines of some of the nation's most profitable tech firms and luxury businesses, and they say they're struggling with paying for basic necessities. Gloria Rodriguez with ABC TV affiliate KGO.
4: They couldn't come to an agreement, so I'm told that they will continue negotiating on Wednesday. Right now, it's unclear how long they will be striking, but they say they will strike as long as they need to get what they want.
1: In southwestern New Hampshire, a nearly two-day manhunt for a person police had described as potentially armed came to an end this morning. 39-year-old Patrick Allen Boyer was taken into custody shortly after outside of a Walmart in Keene. State Police Chairman, or Captain, I should say, Vincent Greco.
5: Responding officers and our aviation unit were able to locate Boyer in a foot pursuit involving two state troopers and a Keene police officer ensued, which resulted in Boyer's apprehension.
1: Police said they'd been trying to find Boyer since Wednesday night after a reported assault. Pentagon releasing a new trove of declassified UFO files. One showing six mysterious objects moving in unison. 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
1: Measles outbreak in Pennsylvania. The state reports 36 new cases since Wednesday, bringing the outbreak to 767 illnesses. And the health department is warning of a possible measles exposure at Children's Hospital of Philadelphia.
7: And now the state is requesting assistance from the CDC's disease detectives to help contain the outbreak. But the state is also saying it would rescind that request if the CDC did not acknowledge the 4 measles deaths it had reported. It comes after an online feud between Health Secretary RFK Jr. and Pennsylvania Governor Josh Shapiro about the deaths. Yuri Benajad, ABC News. New York.
1: Longtime Berkshire Hathaway chairman Warren Buffett's resigning.
8: The so-called Oracle of Omaha has turned the reins of the $1 trillion conglomerate over to successor Greg Abel. Did that at the beginning of the year. Now he's turning over the chairmanship of Berkshire Hathaway to his son Howard. Warren Buffett says in a letter to shareholders that 60-plus years in, I still have the best job in the world. Going forward, the statement says Greg runs the company, Howard will guard its culture and balance, and both are worth more than anything on our balance sheet.
1: ABC's Sherry Preston. New York Yankees are placing 3-time AL MVP Aaron Judge on the 10-day injured list because of a right calf strain. It means Judge will miss most of the remaining regular season. A rare humpback whale sighting off the Northern California coast. The whale was seen in the San Francisco Bay Area in a delta in the Sacramento River, about 60 miles from the ocean. Dave Packer, ABC News.
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14: Hey, thanks for staying up late on a Friday night. It is coast to coast, America at Night, hence the name. We are on at night. Phone calls and text messages and all that stuff in hour number three. Hey, just using my cough button. Worked pretty good, actually. And then in hour number two, Matt Wolf's going to talk a little entertainment, as well as Uncle John's bathroom reader, because who doesn't love a good bathroom book? And this hour, a little bit later on, we'll also talk about communism. We're going to talk with the U.S. Chamber of Commerce. But this first half hour, we are going to go straight to the source. President Trump has been criticized for not talking enough about policy and all of the good things that's going on. And so today, he held an Oval Office news conference where he is touting new programs to lower prescription drug prices. To talk about it is White House correspondent from News Nation, Libby Dean. Libby, welcome back to America at Night. Thanks for joining us.
15: Hi. Thanks for having me.
14: You got it. Set the scene for us. What happened?
15: Today, I mean, the president was inside of the Oval Office, and what we saw was this announcement on health care. What we've seen from the White House is they see this as a winning issue headed into the midterm elections, that they really want to focus on the cost of health care, which we have seen a drop in overall costs in health care prices, about 3.3%. And I spoke with Mehmet Oz, the CMS administrator, who was in the Oval Office for that event. And what he told me was, while Americans might be pretty concerned about the average gas prices right now that are high because of the conflict in Iran, he says that health care, he thinks that outranks that as a priority right now.
14: How is this program going to work? What are they going to do?
15: Sorry, would you mind saying that one more time?
14: Yeah, I'm sorry. What is this program that he announced going to do?
15: Yeah, so it's a Medicaid drug pricing deal that he says will bring all 50 states into the administration's program to essentially lower

0: that true, or any more specifics that they released today?
1: Well, the biggest specific that we got was that all 50 states are going to sign on, but there are some things missing that we don't have answers to, specifically what drug companies are participating in this. That remains private, and it makes the actual size of those savings that the White House is promising Americans pretty difficult to verify if Americans will actually feel the effects of those deals.
0: Yeah, interesting. And this is clearly a pivot from the White House to sort of change the topic and sort of get on the campaign trail and make this a campaign issue going forward.
1: And the Vice President, J.D. Vance, was in Iowa today making the case to a lot of Iowans who are feeling some of the biggest pressures from the Iran war. I mean, just this week, there was that 25-cent jump in diesel prices overnight. So it's making this case on health care while also realizing that a lot of Americans are feeling the pain in the economy right now due to that conflict.
0: Yeah, News Nation's White House correspondent Libby Dean. While the White House is trying to change the topic and put out good news about trying to lower drug prices. Now, just one more question on this. This is just for Medicare and Medicaid. This has nothing to do with private health insurance, right?
1: That's correct.
0: Yeah, okay. So while they're trying to make hay with this, President Trump makes bigger news and sort of trumps himself wanting to ban CNN, Politico, and MS Now from the White House. Tell me what was going on inside the White House today.
1: This is really the news becoming the news today is what we saw play out at the White House. President Trump posted this ban that he was talking about on social media about Politico, MS Now, and CNN. He posted that actually as the press was gathered outside of the doors in the press briefing room to go in for this healthcare event. So that's why you saw all of those reporters asking the president questions about how this ban will actually be enforced. And he actually, in his own words, called it a ban on the free press, and that has been making a lot of headlines. As far as the enforcement, we saw CNN. They're still on the grounds right now at the White House. No one was escorted out. I think this is going to look very similar to what we saw the Associated Press earlier this year. They were let into the press areas, so think the press briefing room and where we work, but they weren't let into the Oval Office or these East Room events. But, I mean, these are three major news outlets rather than one. So I think you're seeing a lot of statements come out in solidarity. Of course, the White House Correspondents Association put out a statement in solidarity with those networks as well. And then some of the sources that I've been speaking to within like Trump circles about reaction to this, they've been pretty critical about it because they say, you know, you can make the case that the press isn't factual without banning them. You don't ban them, you challenge them, is how one source put it to me earlier today. So they've really been calling this a 180 from what the president has been touting about transparency in this announcement tonight. But, I mean, he's got a busy week ahead, and these outlets are still going to cover that busy week at the U.N. General Assembly and Chinese President Xi Jinping's epic visit that we're going to see at the White House later this week, too.
0: Well, and also the news trumped his news. He stepped on his own message by trying to get this story out about drug prices. And, of course, this, when you ban three major news outlets from the White House, will certainly carry the day. But, Libby, Dean, if memory serves me right, let me see if I get this. Back during the Obama administration, I want to say the Obama administration banned Fox News from something, made just as much of a news as today's news. But I believe all the other news organizations sort of said, hey, either we all go or none of us goes. And so there was a bit of solidarity between the competing networks back during the Obama administration.
1: Circumstances like this aren't new. I think there's just a different level of attention on it, especially because it's three outlets rather than one. And it's a blanket statement from the president and not citing a specific story or giving a specific reason. So I think that is the biggest difference in where we're at now. But the idea for a president to say we don't want this press or this news outlet at our event isn't necessarily new.
0: Yeah. But as of, even though he banned them on his social media, it was business as usual inside the White House today with all of the media outlets.
1: Yeah, everyone was still on Pebble Beach, which is where we stand and do our live shots. Nothing really changed on the outside. It was just a lot of confusion. But the people.
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1: You are listening live to the iHeartRadio Worldwide, KNCO News Talk 830, Game of the Week. We are coming to you tonight from Hooper Stadium on the campus of Nevada Union High School. And tonight's game will pit the Antelope Titans against the Nevada Union Miners. Good evening, football fans, wherever you might be throughout our county, throughout our state, nationwide, or worldwide. This is Jim Adams, and I am joined by Andrew Jackson. Back in the studio is the incomparable John August. The producer of our pregame show is Marty Mortensen. Andrew, before we get started tonight, let's do a big shout-out to Marty. Marty has been struggling with a lot of illness. And, Marty, if you're listening, Andrew and I have been very worried about you, and we're just hoping that you can get on the mend so that you can be even a bigger part of our broadcast. So, good friend, take care. We're thinking of you. We wish you were here, but thanks for all you're doing in the meantime.
2: You know, Marty, if you're listening tonight, really hope that we can lift your spirits just a little bit with our game tonight. And even for others out there that tune in, you know, sometimes this is just a little boost for people, a little connection, a little boost. So hope we can do that for you folks at home.
1: Yeah, I got to tell you a story. 2 years ago in December, I went on a cruise out of Tahiti to Hawaii, and while I was having dinner with my family, a guy came up, Andrew, and he said, "I know who you are." And I said, "Well, you tell me. I'm still trying to figure it out." And he said, "You're Jim Adams, and you do the Game of the Week." And I said, "Where do you live?" And he said, "Minneapolis, Minnesota." He said, "I love at 9 o'clock at night to be able to just, it's 9 o'clock in Minneapolis right now. I'd love to just sit down and be able to listen to your broadcast." So, you know, there's an example of how, with our efforts, we really try to bring you good quality, and as Andrew said, something you can enjoy. So tonight, Nevada Union takes on Antelope. These are two teams with similar offenses and similar defenses. You're going to see Wing T versus Wing T. So it should be an exciting contest. In a moment, we're going to hear from Andrew on the assignments of Antelope. Right now, I had a chance to talk with Ty Conway, assistant coach, talking about last week just for a moment. Miners were losers big, and he said they need to take care of the ball better. The O was slow in getting started. Wanted to test the waters with the air raid, which is the passing offense, but also needed to adjust to the run. For Christian Brothers last week, the yards after the catch, he said, were killers. The secondary kind of emerged as the Achilles heel. They don't necessarily have the greatest of athletes in the secondary. However, that was last week. This is this week. Andrew, tell us what we're going to see from Antelope.
2: Well, Antelope, similar to NU, has that Wing T playbook, and we're going to expect a lot of running out of both teams. Antelope has shown that they run the ball well. They've got two main running backs here, one Thong Chai with almost 8 yards per carry on the season, and the other Gray with over 15 yards per carry. Those are big gains every time they touch the ball. and the quarterback calls his own number and runs the ball frequently as well. He throws at about 40%. So we're not expecting a lot of pass, but if you scouted NU's game last week, you might be including something to test NU's DBs and NU's defense. So expect that Antelope may try the pass, even though that's not their bread and butter. But they, looking at the scouting report, looking at the film, they've got to be thinking, let's try it a few times and see how it goes. Antelope defensively is going to stack the box on NU. They're going to stack the box and make it really, really tough for NU to run up the middle, and they're going to challenge NU to throw the ball. Now, you and I both would like to see NU throw it a little more. We've seen JC at times thread the needle. We'd like to see that passing game gain a little more traction and be more of a tool for NU. So maybe we can get to that, but it all starts with establishing the run game and then getting to that pass game later on. I expect a really good contest tonight. I think it's going to be really competitive. These are two well-matched teams, two similar teams. I think the name of the game is who can control the clock tonight.
1: Ty Conway had a really interesting comment. He said, and listen to this, Andrew, he's pleased with the growth, but what they need to do to win is three things. Play clean football, that means no turnovers, minimal mistakes, and take advantage of their opportunities. And I thought that really did put it in a nutshell. Talking to Owen Hooper this week, he said that when they fumble, in the week that follows, they face punishment from the coaching staff. So their level of attention at not fumbling the ball is very large. We're going to see one major change tonight. J.C. Harris, who plays quarterback, is going to be playing on defense. So the Miners are trying to tighten things up, and although that is a high priority, it may not be the highest priority this week, but in the weeks to come, based on how other teams scout the Miners, they are going to try to victimize the Miners on the pass as much as Christian Brothers did last week. Do you agree with that, Andrew?
2: Absolutely. And if, getting JC on defense to get him some reps just so that he's refining his skill set defensively is a good thing, to get him reps each week. We may not need him all night on defense tonight, but down the road, absolutely.
1: Another thing we're going to see tonight, last week we got a little bit of an appetizer for it. Simba Maiga will be playing in the varsity role this week. He was a star in junior varsity. The Miners called him up. He had a pretty good impact last week.
2: He definitely was noticeable. He is a force to be reckoned with, and I think he's just going to improve and become more of an asset and a weapon every week for Nevada Union as he adjusts to varsity football.
1: And I think that's what's really... I think that's really where the action is right now for Simba. He did good last week. I expect him to do better this week. Brad Sparks announced to me that JC would go both ways. Ty Conway said that it worries him because if JC were to go down on defense, it would really pose a challenge for the Nevada Union offense. So we'll have to see how that works. Sparks said that they did a lot of work on the pass D. He said that this season they're not necessarily blessed with a great pass defense, but they're focused on it. What do the Miners need to do tonight in the eyes of Coach Sparks? They need to be physical for four quarters. That he asked, can we withstand for four quarters this nonstop running game that we're going to see from Antelope tonight? Miners have some beat-up players. They're using substitutes, which I'll call J.C. Harris on defense, a substitute to lighten the load for others. And He also said that Antelope will be the best running team that we've seen so far this season. So interesting to hear that. But to a man, everybody talks about the dedication and the spirit of this team and how focused they are, how they don't get down. They look forward to every contest. And despite the loss last week and the loss week one, the Miners are definitely looking forward to this contest tonight. And it will be interesting to see how they do against the Wing T. Antelope is a formidable opponent. So the Miners, to win tonight, are going to have to do as Conway said. They're going to have to play clean football. No interceptions, no fumbles. They're going to have minimal mistakes, and they're going to have to take advantage of opportunities. Now, that sounds like the mantra of a little bit of an underdog to me. So, Andrew, we'll see how it goes. Talk to Owen Hooper. If Owen has been nothing else, he has been consistent both on offense and defense. He goes both ways. We are hoping to have Owen in the post game this week, as we did in week one, to hear his views. Definitely at the end of a game, going both ways as he does, even though they are trying to spell him a little bit on defense to give him time to rest. By the end of the game, Owen says, I am looking forward to going home and getting some sleep. So that shows you the rigors of what he has to do week in and week out. He had an interesting prediction, Andrew. He said this week is going to be a pretty close game. It may be low scoring. It's a good matchup. We can stop their run. We must follow their backs.
2: Jim, both teams should be really familiar with the scheme of each other's offense, right? They face it every day in practice. The Wing T is the Wing T, so there's not going to be any surprises. It's going to be who executes better, who carries out those fakes better, and opens up those gaps. It's a game that they've practiced for over and over and over again. Preparation is there. It comes down to those execution components that you talked about. One, you know, we've got to minimize penalties, and turnovers could likely determine this game.
1: So next week we won't have a game of the week because it is what we call bye week. It is a week in which our featured team, which is the Nevada Union Miners, is not going to be playing. They get a week off. Andrew, is this a good time to get a week of rest?
2: Sure. You know, the bye weeks are well spent after a few games to get some of your players refreshed. If it's in anywhere in week 3, 4, 5, 6, 7, it's great. It's tough when you have a bye week in week 1 or 2. You're not really recovering from much. But here we go. The Miners are set up to kick off. Let's get this game started.
1: We are ready for football. And J.C. Harris addresses the ball. It's high, it's deep, it's taken at the 18. Up to the 20, the 25. Miners trying to converge. They finally do at the 30, and down he goes. Fleming in on the tackle, Maximilian Fleming. And so the Miners are going to start off on defense. And we're going to see this story unfold right now. Nevada Union will have to play a highly intense defensive game. The pass will be important, but the run will be paramount. So here we go.
2: As you said, J.C. Harris is out there on defense.
1: Handoff, left side, 3 yards. Miners were quick to respond there. At quarterback is Brendan Goodeau. And Goodeau did a handoff over the left side. Miners converged and tackled. 2nd and 7. opening moments of this contest. We're bringing it to you live. Nevada Union Miners versus the Antelope Titans. It is 2nd and 7 for Antelope. And here's a handoff. Nothing doing. Maybe a yard. It was stuffed by Jarrett Sleet. Anthony Smart with the carry. And so it's going to be a 3rd down and 5. And it will be extremely interesting to see what the Titans come up with on this particular play, 3rd and long. Goodeau rolling left, looking, throwing long, and this is going to be incomplete. So the Miners survive to 4th down, and in comes the kicking team for Antelope. So 3 and out on the first series.
2: We'll take that every day of the week. Now it's just time for us to get the return and get our offense on the field.
1: It'll be interesting to see, Andrew, because you got two teams so used to the wing tee. And what is going to happen tonight? The Miners are going to hopefully get their chance in a moment. Here's the snap. The kick is away. It's a high, booming kick. They let it fall, and now it rolls. Rolls inside the 20, rolls to the 10. And so Nevada Union is going to take up shop there with no score early in the first quarter. 10:23 to play. Jim Adams, Andrew Jackson, John August, bringing you all of the action from Nevada County tonight. It's a very nice night. We don't have jackets on. I've had weeks where I brought it. I didn't bring it this week, Andrew.
2: I think it's going to chill down this evening, and we might get a little chilly in here, but that's okay. The game will keep us going.
1: A lot of hot air coming out to keep us warm.
2: No comment.
1: First down, Miners. And here's a handoff. Nice delay. Decent gain of 5 yards. It's going to be 2nd and 5. And Brazil on the carry. So it'll be 2nd down. And there's another new look, having Brazil carry the ball. So 2nd down. And now a whistle as a flag flies. And I would have to think that it would be motion against the Miners, but we will see. And, you know, Andrew, the Miners are going to help themselves a lot tonight if they, as Ty Conway said, minimize mistakes and limit the number of penalties that they have as a team. But nothing was marched off. It's going to be a 2nd and 3. Referee trying to get the clock going, unsuccessful in doing so. So here's 2nd down. And it's up the middle, and it's a nice gain. It is 1st down yardage and a decent play for about 10 yards. Jarrett Sleet, the hard runner for Nevada Union, and Andrew Sleet has had a good season. Hard-nosed player.
2: Absolutely. And adding Brazil into the backfield is making us more dynamic. So, yeah, it'd be interesting to see how tonight, who runs where.
1: Brazil shuttles out, so it's a 1st down. And here's an end around, coming this way, needs a block, doesn't get it, flag comes in. And it is in an area where you would think it might be holding against Nevada Union. That was Hunter Jacobs, who got his hand on the ball. And it is holding against Nevada Union. So a 1st and 10 or a 2nd and 12 is going to become a 2nd and 20 unless Antelope chooses to decline the penalty. Let's see what they do. And again, he's trying to get the signal of the operators of the clock. So here we go. Second down. Up the middle, gets back to about 13 yards from a first down. Mariocchi on the carry. And Jacob Mariocchi has had a really good season so far. Andrew, is this a passing down for J.C. Harris?
2: Pass or screen, I would have to imagine at third and 13.
1: So here we go. Single back, but it's a handoff. It's over the right side. It gets back to the original line of scrimmage before all the penalties, and it's going to make it fourth down. It was Mariocchi again on the carry. And the one person we haven't seen yet tonight, I think, is Owen Hooper.
2: He's out there, but I don't think he's got a touch yet, but definitely expect that he will get touches as this game progresses.
1: Harris is back to punt on a fourth and 9, 8 minutes to go in the first quarter. Low snap, but gets it away, and it's a driving kick, and it takes a sideways bounce. It is downed at the 37-yard line by Maximilian Fleming, and it will be first and 10 for Antelope, beg your pardon, at the 36,
2: Jim,
1: where the Titans will take over.
2: Just by how that ball was going end over end, I thought it would have hit the ground and bounced towards the end zone. It hit the ground and died.
1: You know, you can never tell, though, Andrew. Just about the time you think you figure it out, you realize how you haven't even begun to figure it out.
2: And we've got to note that J.C. is kicking tonight because Ezekiel Tatunchi is out of town at a soccer tournament.
1: Well, there you go. First loves, huh? So first down, and here's a sweep to the left side. And this is a decent gain. First down yardage to the midfield, and that is Deontay Gray Jr. And there is some impact by Simba Mega as he makes the tackle on the play. No, it's interesting. It's tough to call him by his last name because everybody calls him Simba.
2: He's very well known. He's a standout guy. He might only be a sophomore, but he's the size of a senior. He's definitely got size on his hands, and it'll be scary to see him grow into his body in the next 2 years and what height and weight he'll be playing at in a couple years here at NU. But a nice play by him all the way to the sideline. He's playing defensive line and tracking that down to the sideline. And also, looks like there was a penalty against.
1: There was a penalty, a holding penalty on the play. And so it's going to make it first and 16 as they take it back from 10 yards from the spot of the foul. And now Antelope takes a timeout. We'd like to remind you that at halftime, we are scheduled to have Nevada Union Athletic Director Dan Crossan join us. And if we're really lucky in the post game, I said we were going to have Owen Hooper, but I think that has been changed. We're going to have Tanner Van Meter tonight. So that should be a very interesting post game show. Tanner, a great guy, playing on defense in his senior year, someone who has had a good impact. Hey, Andrew, we're in for a treat because Tanner is somewhat of a talker. So let's see if we can put the bridle on him and hold that racehorse back, huh?
2: Tanner is not shy. Anytime that I've talked to him, he carries a good conversation and he's got a good sense of humor.
1: So here we go, first down, up the middle. Hardly a gain, maybe 2 yards. Good defense for the Miners. That carry was by Christian Stedge. And for the Miners, they stacked it up very well. 7:12 to go. First quarter action. 0-0 from Hooper Stadium. It's a second and long. Now rolling right is the quarterback. He throws, and he's got a completion for a first down. Gets away again. This is going to be an Antelope touchdown. Touchdown, Titans. Brendan Goodeau. Passes that ball, and the Miners miss two tackles.
2: It wasn't for lack of effort, Jim. So it looked like Miners Brazil hustled to the near sideline here, and he may have done more damage to his own player than the other team.
1: Two-point conversion. It's a completion, and it is good. It was a screen pass to Tyler Linderman. So a look at the scoreboard with 6:51 to go. In the first quarter, it is Antelope 8, Nevada Union nothing. Well, the Miners have shown two things on defense. One is that they're doing pretty darn good against the run. And the other is they are an extremely unlucky team on the pass defense.
2: Well, and we alluded to that in the pregame, that although Antelope is a running team primarily, as we are, that if they scouted in you, the game plan, there should be some factor in the game plan to test the defensive backs of NU.
1: And that just reinforces that they're not accomplishing too much on the run, but their second pass is for a touchdown. So the Miners fall behind 8-0. And one man deep. Three men short for the Miners, and here it goes, and it's a line drive, and it's taken at the 20-yard line, up the middle to the 35. Good starting position for the Miners. On that return, and I believe that was Tanner Van Meter, the up man, who took the ball and returned it. It'll be first and 10. Miners exactly at their own 40-yard line. So here we go. First and 10. Two backs in the backfield. Let's see what they go with here. And it's a handoff for nothing. Mariochi with the carry. And Jacob loses, in fact, 2 yards. It'll be second down. Shuttling in for the Miners is Hunter Jacobs. Jacobs will come near side in what could be a passing down. Miners yet to throw the ball. It's been a total run game thus far. Here's Harris. And again a handoff. And again nothing. Met with a brick wall. And that was Jarrett Sleeth with the carry. It's going to be third down and 12, so actually a loss of another yard. So what do the Miners dial up here on third down and long?
2: Looks like they're in their shotgun air raid set, so expect that pass.
1: And here it comes, back to pass, looking. Throws long, but it's incomplete, overthrows his receiver, as it was intended for Maximilian Fleming. So it'll be fourth down and 12, and the Miners send in the punt team. And you know, Andrew, aside from that one play, the Miners have done well defensively. They just got victimized on that pass.
2: And so far, we haven't shown a lot of offensive production yet.
1: Well, they're going to have to figure that out. Harris, back to punt, high snap, gets it away, and it's another really nice kick, really good kick. Bounces inside, goes out of bounds at about the 15. And it is at the 15. J.C. Harris gets it done with his foot. You know, Andrew, I saw J.C. punting
3: when I went and visited with the team this week, and he had some really good punts in that. That was a good one.
2: Well, that looked just like the last one, but he got the bounce this time. And one thing that I've noticed about both teams, actually, is our punt returners are timid to fair catch a ball. What that does is it prevents that ball from rolling or dribbling another 10, 15, 20 yards. And those are valuable yards when you're talking about field position.
3: First and 10, Titans. Handoff. Really nothing. Miners led by Luke Profanik with a carry by Anthony Smart. And it'll be second down. Inside 5 minutes to go, first quarter action. It is Antelope 7, Nevada Union nothing. Second and 8. And it's another handoff. It's a sweep to the left side. But the Miners converge and great coverage. Deontay Gray Jr. with the carry, and it's going to bring up a third down and 6. Really good pursuit by the Miners on that play, Andrew.
2: In on that tackle was Simba. He took on a lead blocker and then got in on the tackle, so he's already showing a force tonight.
3: Clock continues to run. Fast-moving first quarter. It's third and long, and here's a handoff to the second man, and he breaks through, but he is short of a... He gets the first down. Takes it up to the 26-yard line for a first down on a nice carry by Dominic Nahara.
2: That looked like the classic wraparound draw that NU's been known for, and seeing Antelope do it, it makes sense. We're both wing T teams, it sets up well, and they just kind of used our own scheme against us there.
3: Yeah, and they faked to the first man, and the Miners bit a little bit, and that opened it up. So first and 10 for Antelope. And here's a sweep to the right side. But the Miners are there waiting, led by Aiden Pollock. And that's a loss of 1, second and 11. You know, as Ty Conway say, the Miners need to take advantage of their opportunities. Now, maybe you could translate that into... They have to get a break somewhere along the line. So let's see what happens here. Second down and 11. Rolling to the left and looking and throwing, and it is incomplete. Right in and out of the hands of the receiver. A well-thrown ball to Jarrett Bryant Jr. that is dropped, and it's going to be a third down and 10. Now, last week, the Christian Brothers receivers would have caught that ball.
2: Last week, those balls were threaded nicely. The receivers had glue on their hands. And, yeah, that was just a team that prides themselves on the passing.
3: They had the pass game going. Let's let there be no doubt. But here's a third down and 11. An opportunity, one of those opportunities for Nevada Union to hold. And it's going to be another pass. And he throws long, but it's incomplete, not particularly very well thrown. It was intended for Tyler Linderman, and it was defended again by Maximilian Fleming. Fleming's name is coming up a lot tonight, Andrew.
2: Yes, it is. He's an effort player, and we look forward to seeing him defend that pass for us, as well as JC on the other side. There may be some people cringing when they hear that the starting quarterback is also playing defense, but maybe we can talk about that a little bit later.
3: Let's do it. Back in punt formation, see what the Miners can do here. And here it is. It's a high. Fair catch is called for. But it is not caught by Hunter Jacobs. And it goes down to the 20-yard line where it will be first and 10, Nevada Union. Your comments on JC?
2: Well, if you're cringing right? And there's times that I would, too, when the quarterback's also playing defense. There's strategic ways to handle that. You don't want your starting quarterback to play defensive end for your linebacker. That's too many hits on your quarterback. But out there at corner, he's going to work his butt off for the game, but maybe not take as many hits. So that's one way to conserve or protect your quarterback who's playing both ways.
3: The Miners need to get the run game established. Here's an opportunity from the 20, 2:12 to go in first quarter action. Nevada Union down 8-0. And here's a pass, and it's a screen, and it's completed, and it's a good run. First down yardage and more to Jacob Mariocchi.
2: Doesn't have to be a long bomb down the field. A nice dink and dunk pass, spread the field out, work the sideline.
3: Yeah, and let's gain a little confidence. So first down. Antelope was a bit surprised by that play. That's why it worked well. And now a handoff into a brick wall. And that's that stacked box that you were talking about, Andrew.
2: They're daring us to pass the ball, and maybe that's what we're going to have to pivot to and, you know, dial in a few more passes. But they definitely have the run game well covered.
3: Jarrett Sleeth on the carry. It will be a 2nd and 10. No gain, no loss. Harris with Sleeth right next to him. There's a penalty flag. Throws it deep but incomplete. That ball was intended for Maximilian Fleming, but he was double covered. There is a flag on the play. And I believe that this one is going to be offsides against Antelope, but we'll see. Have not seen an initial call by the referee. We have a three-man crew tonight. Excuse me, a four-man crew. And so there's still a little confusion, though there's no penalty at all, even though a flag was thrown. It's going to be and a fumble by Nevada Union on the snap on a 3rd and 10. However, that's covered by J.C. Harris, but that'll bring up a 4th down and 15, a loss of 5. And we're inside the last minute of the first quarter. Miners will punt again. They've had a few first downs in the first quarter, but not too many. And here it is, another nice booming kick. Lands in bounds, and it's taken by Antelope, and it gets to the 45-yard line of Antelope with 12.3 seconds left on the clock. Now, see, there's one of those plays, Andrew, that you talked about. The player received the ball, and once he received the ball, he then was able to return it for 10 more yards.
2: Yep. Those returners got to get that ball. They either need a fair catch or return the ball. It's always better to do that than let it roll.
3: So it's going to be 1st and 10 for the Titans. This could be the last play of the first quarter. It's a handoff to the left side. It's a nice gain of 8 yards. That will be the end of the first quarter. So we've got the first quarter in the books, and a look at the scoreboard. The Titans 8, the Miners nothing. On the iHeartRadio KNCO News Talk 830, game of the week. Andrew, your thoughts?
2: Well, we're sitting here 8-0. Titans are up over the Miners. It's still pretty even-keeled ball game. I wouldn't say either team has separated themselves. The Titans have had the one explosive play, the pass that went for a touchdown. But other than that, not a lot has transpired to tell us who's going to head off this game.
3: So based on what you saw in the first quarter, let's start with Antelope. What do they need to do better?
2: What does Antelope need to do better? They need to get their running game going, right? That's what they want to do. That's their bread and butter. So look for them to continue to try to do that. And you know what? I'm going to flip that and say NU's going to do the exact same. NU has to get their running game going. You know, we came into this contest, you know, with both teams having significant run stats and really not a lot of rushing production by either team so far. I think that's a factor of both defenses are playing pretty hard-nosed up front, and they're challenging each other or testing each other to throw the ball. They're saying, throw the ball. Let's see how you can do throwing the ball.
3: So here we go. The second quarter begins, and it is a second down and two for the Titans. Under center, it's a handoff. Left side, first down yardage. Carry is by Christian Sledge. And that will make it first and 10, just inside Miners territory at the 44-yard line of Nevada Union. Early stages of the second quarter, and Nevada Union is trailing 8-0. So it's a first and 10. Man in motion. But it's a pass. It's a long pass. Man is out there, and he's got it for a touchdown. Touchdown, Titans. Again, the secondary was beat, and Jonathan Jackson catches it and goes the distance. It's a long bomb right on his fingertips, Andrew, but he brought that ball right in.
2: Oh, my gosh, that was at the very tips of his finger. You say fingertips, it was the very tips. I thought maybe he wasn't going to bring that in, but he did. It was a nicely thrown ball. Here they go for their two-point conversion. Again, a little screen pass out to the left, but that's going to be defended by Miners' Owen Hooper, stops it.
3: So, early moments of the second quarter, it is 14-0 in favor of the Titans. I'd like to do a special shout-out to a good friend of the iHeartRadio Game of the Week. Lisa Ramirez listens to us every week from Bakersfield. Liza, I hope that you are listening. You are an incredible person, and we're so glad to have you as one of our listeners. And I'm going to mention, I'm really glad to have her as a really good friend.
2: Maybe we should do call-ins.
3: Well, Liza would call in. She definitely would call in. She's not short on words. But Andrew should tell you exactly what she thinks. So here we go. Ready for the kickoff.
2: Okay, let's note that Antelope's two big plays have been on pass attempts or
3: yeah,
2: two touchdowns off of passes, which is a little bit unexpected for them.
3: Well, he's getting the ball out there, and this kick's going to go into the end zone for a touchback, and the Miners will start from the 20-yard line. Miners need to get something going on this drive. I don't know that they can stand to fall behind by another score, and although the quarterback for the Titans does not look like a prolific passer, by the same token, he's been effective on two long bombs.
2: We've seen both of them. We've seen a couple overthrown balls and then the two touchdowns.
3: And there's another snap that is dropped, so it will be a 2-yard loss in second and 12. Harris has to fall on it again.
2: Seems like Harris and the center are a little out of sync tonight. There's been a couple balls on the ground with no other reason, just the communication or that rhythm between quarterback and center.
3: under center, man in motion, handoff, but again, the center is stacked, maybe back to the original line of scrimmage, is Sleeth. So Jarrett Sleeth, well, not quite back to the original line of scrimmage. It's going to be third down and 11. And rolls left, throws incomplete. Was kind of in between Jarrett Sleeth. And Owen Hooper, and so that'll bring up fourth down. And again, another difficult series for the Miners where they come up with a minus 1 yard.
2: That was one of those situations where we didn't get to see JC set up in the pocket. He was wanting to roll to the left, and a defender was right in his face.
3: And the ball goes over JC's head. He's trying to get it off. He does get it off, but he kicks it out of bounds, and it goes out at the 12-yard line. The 12-yard line of Nevada Union. He saved a safety, but now with the ball at the 12, it's going to be a first and 10 in great territory for the Titans. And kind of like what Ty Conway said, limit the mistakes.
2: This is a huge swing and field position. If you get that punt off clean, you at least get it across the 50-yard line. Now we're giving Antelope the ball at the 12-yard line going into the end zone. We're not making them work very hard for it.
3: Well, and it's not even at the 12. It looks to be at the 10, where it will be first and goal instead of first and 10 with 9:28. And Antelope takes a timeout. I think they want to get their act together here. And for the Miners, I can't say everything that could have gone wrong has gone wrong, but it has been a difficult first half so far. And, you know, going, I don't want to harp on it, Andrew, but going back to what Ty Conway said, he said the Miners need to play clean football, minimal mistakes, and take advantage of opportunities. I'm not sure they've had any opportunities yet tonight.
2: It doesn't seem like that. It doesn't seem like we've gained any traction offensively, and expect that is going to be the focus of halftime.
3: And it will be difficult if they go down by another score and are three scores behind. But here we go, first and goal. Handoff from the first man through, but out they tackled for a loss. Ran into a brick wall by the name of Samba. So Simba Maga with a huge tackle there. Stood him right up, Andrew.
2: Simba's making an impact already here. We noticed him last week, and we really are getting to see him this week.
3: And he looks like a player beyond his age. Here's second down, loss of one. And that's a shot right up the middle, and breaking through, and into the end zone, touchdown! Titans, Christian Sage. And it is a touchdown to make it 20-0 with 8:37 to go in the second quarter. So Sledge does a great job of taking that ball. They open up a nice hole, and he gallops right into the end zone to make it 20-0. In for the extra point. And the pass goes right through the hands of the holder. And now the Miners pick it up. So apparently they can't take it the other way. And I don't see Brad Sparks protesting. If it were NFL or college ball, that would have been 2 points for Nevada Union, because once it was recovered, there was nobody between Jarrett Sleeth and the end zone. But I guess in high school ball, it's... Should I know that, Andrew? Should I know that? What did you think?
2: I just thought, you know, I rack it up to sometimes we confuse our levels of football, because I've done the same. I've done the same on the sideline as a coach and was told, "Coach, this isn't Sunday." And I said, "You're absolutely right. I'm sorry."
3: And here you are. You played at every level. You played at high school. You played at college. You played at the pro, the NFL level. And here's the kickoff to Nevada Union. And it's high. It is deep. It's 5 yards into the end zone for a touchback. And the Miners will begin at the 20. Andrew, I got to turn to you and ask you this. How important is this drive for Nevada Union?
2: We've got to show some sort of momentum, some sort of life at this point, right? We've got 8 minutes to go till halftime. We're down 20-0. It has felt like momentum has been all Antelope at this point, so we need that bit of life. It would be really nice to put together a drive and score before the half, and then we will be receiving the ball after the half. So, yeah, we need something. We need traction here.
3: So let's see what traction they might be able to get. Harris in the shotgun, hands off, but it's going to be a loss of probably 2 yards. Carrier was, I believe, Mariochi. And it's going to be a second down and 9. So give him a yard. Miners need to find something that works. Here's a handoff. A little bit more up the middle for a nice gain by Jarrett Sleeth. Oh, excuse me. That was by Brazil. And it's going to be a 3rd and 4. So gain of 5 brings up the 3rd and 4. Here's Harris. And here's a handoff, but runs into a mountain of humanity. And it will be 4th down and 0.5 yards. No, it's 1st down. So, at least that's a start.
2: Keeps us alive, because had we been in a 4th and 1 there, my thought would be you have to punt that ball, because you can't risk giving the team another short field.
3: 1st and 10. Harris back to pass. He looks. He throws and almost intercepted. Intended receiver was Luka Trifunovic. And that'll make it 2nd down. And it's actually, here's another break where we have a holding penalty against the Titans. The Miners pick up an automatic 1st down. They are at their own 40-yard line with 7:05 to go in the 2nd quarter, trailing 20-0. And it's a handoff. Breaks right, comes through, 2 yards on the play. Jarrett Sleeth again, and we're getting a heavy dose of Jarrett Sleeth tonight. You know, Andrew, it seems to me that And timeout is taken by Antelope. It seems to me like the runs up the middle by Nevada Union are very well defended. It's like running into a brick wall. But their yardage has largely been when they go around the end.
2: Yeah, we've seen the Miners' concept that they call counter. We've seen that several times, and when the defenders pick up on that one, it's hard to repeat. We haven't seen them attack the edges as much. Would really like to see them run their double guard pull and get the edge. But most of what they've dialed up has been up the middle, and it's, for the most part, been unsuccessful.

0: The Antelope player took it and ran it into the end zone, but the play had been blown dead.
1: And that whistle came in really, really late, almost as if they weren't sure who had the ball. And Antelope's going to plead their case that they did, but unfortunately that whistle did blow, so I don't think there's anything that can change about that outcome.
0: And it was a motion penalty against the Miners. That's why the play was blown dead, and it's going to be a second down and 13. So the Miners march back 5 yards, and here they go on second down. They have not changed the yard markers yet, and there's a conference by the officials. I think they're trying to figure this out. Miners go back into a huddle. And now we're about ready to get a call, I think. Nope, it's just going to be a motion penalty for 5 yards, and it'll be a second and 12.
1: Well, I think we chalked that penalty up to being in our favor. Even though it was against us, it prevented a turnover from occurring.
0: Here we go. Harris under center. He gives it on a sweep to Brazil. Brazil with good yardage. Gets to the 47-yard line, which was going to make it a third down and 3. And Brazil has, he's had a good night tonight, Andrew.
1: Yes, and he was able to go off tackle there, gain a little bit of speed. Exactly what you talked about is getting to that edge.
0: So third down, there's another handoff. Fighting for yardage is close. It was Mariochi on the carry. But it is going to be fourth down and 3/4 yard. Clock running, 5:48 to go in the third quarter. Nevada Union trailing 20-0. So, fourth and less than a yard. And this, Andrew, this is a big play for the Miners. And now there's a little confusion, and Nevada Union is forced to take a timeout. There was some confusion in how they should be lined up in the backfield, and Brad Sparks decided that instead of risking it, he was going to call timeout. So each team on the scoreboard has one timeout left in the first half with 5:11 to go, and the Titans of Antelope leading 20-0 on the iHeartRadio, KNCO, Game of the Week. Andrew, did you notice that I have my new Game of the Week shirt on tonight?
1: I think that's awesome. Maybe do we get to wear those each week?
0: Well, I may have to wash it a few times in between games.
1: Unless you get superstitious on us, then.
0: Ooh. Well, I've been known to be superstitious. This is my first week with this shirt. Here we go, fourth down, and the push. And there's a penalty in advance, and Mariochi broke to the right and would have run it for a touchdown, but it's motion against the Miners. And that is what you call some bad luck for Nevada Union. Mariochi was met at the line, but twisted to the right and was all by himself streaking towards the end zone, but the whistle had blown, the penalty had been called, and now it's fourth down and about 6 from what had been a fourth down and very short.
1: Jim, if you asked me what I thought was going to happen there, I thought they were going to hard count it and try to draw them off sides, and unfortunately the exact opposite happened.
0: And now in punt formation are the Miners, and a bad snap, and he's going to throw it.

0: and it's incomplete. Harris rolled to the right. He had a man open. Jacob Harris was going to throw the ball, but his intended receiver was Hunter Jacobs, but the throw was too high, and now excellent field position at the Nevada Union 45 as the Titans take over with 5 minutes, 1 second to go in the second quarter, already having a 20-0 lead. First and 10. And it's an end around. First with a fake. Now some good yardage. Trying to get a first down, but instead, oh, he's going to get very close. A very efficient play by the Titans. Does render a first down. Tyler Linderman with the carry, and that takes the ball to the 35 of Nevada Union. First and 10 for the Titans. Handoff up the middle. And a gain of 5. And it seems like that was Deontay Gray Jr. It seems like the running game of Antelope has somewhat worn down the Miners. Andrew?
1: Those, you know, 2 yard gains are turning into 7 yard gains, and they're starting to gash the Miners for some chunks here. So that's definitely in their game plan and not in the Miners' favor, especially here before half with 3.5 minutes to go and Antelope on the short field going into Miner territory.
0: And another timeout is taken by the Miners. That will be their last with 3:42 to go. Excuse me, it was a Titans timeout, and that will be their last with 3:42 to go. And for the Miners, it has not been a night of opportunity so far. In several situations, what could have gone wrong or what could have presented challenges materialized, and so it's made it very difficult, and it has led to a 20-0 lead for the Antelope Titans.
1: So far, I would describe the Miners' game as kind of flat. I think that's the word to describe it.
0: So here we go. It's a first and 10. Miners come up to the line of scrimmage, but I believe they went offsides. We'll see whether it was motion or whether it was offsides. Miners are going backwards, and it is offsides against Nevada Union. So a first and 10 becomes a first and 5. Here's Goudreau handing off. Big gain up the middle. Almost to the 10-yard line. Gallops Tyler Linderman. And it'll be another first down. First and 10 from the 12. I'd like to remind you that at halftime, Daniel Crossan, the athletic director of Nevada Union High School, will be joining us. always an interesting conversation. We're looking forward to having Dan with us. Here we go, first and 10, and now a handoff to the right side and get several yards on the play. Handoff was to Anthony Smart. And you have to say this, Goudreau has called a good game tonight for the Titans. He has picked his moments. It'll be a second and 6. They're burning the clock, 2.5 minutes to go in the second quarter with a 20-0 lead. And back to pass. Looks like he'll run, and he does, and he goes close to a touchdown, and he is in. So Goudreau calls his own number, and he lengthens the lead to 26-0 with 2:11 to go in the second quarter.
1: There was contact in the backfield. Miners Jacob Mariocchi almost had him down, but at the risk of running the blitz, you give up something else, and Antelope was able to capture that edge and go in for the score.
0: The kick is up, and it is good. That is Olivia Richardson. Yes, Olivia Richardson with the extra point for the Titans. And so look at the scoreboard. We've got 2:11 to go in the second quarter. The Miners trail 27-0.
1: Well, while we have this brief pause, why don't we shout out to the other Miner teams? JV came up with a big win, I believe 10-6.
0: Great game.
1: Very competitive game. Came right down to the wire at the very end. And on Thursday night, the freshmen won 36-16.
0: And to whet your appetite even a little bit more, Andrew, in 2 weeks, when the game of the week ventures to Castle Robley High School at halftime, we're going to talk to some of those JV players. That will be interesting. They'll be coming into that game 4-0. So here we go, closing moments of the first half. Kick is high and deep and taken in the end zone for a touchback, and so with 2:11 to go, Nevada Union has one more shot, well, at least one more shot at offense. Jarrett Sleeth in the game. Luca is in the game. And Harris should be at quarterback. And I see him, he is there. Have not called out Owen Hooper's name much tonight. And I'm looking to see where Owen might be, but here we go, first and 10. And it's a sweep by Mariocchi, and he loses 2 yards. So nothing seems to be working on offense for Nevada Union as Antelope is putting up a strong defensive performance. Shuttling into the game for the Miners is Jacob Harris and Hunter Jacobs. Well, Harris is already in the game. He was getting the call from the sidelines. And it'll be a second down and 12. And now J.C. Harris is running for his life, and he has to throw it away. Had two men bearing down on him, including James Johnson. And Jarrett Bryant Jr. Clock is running with 1 minute to go. So, Andrew, we got an incomplete pass there, and the clock continues to run.
1: I'm not sure about that one.
0: So it's going to be third down. And again, running for his life is J.C. Harrison. He throws and it is complete. And it's a first down. And that was Mariocchi. Mariocchi on the reception on the right-hand side of the field. And with 35.9 seconds to go in the second quarter, the Miners have the ball at their own 31-yard line, trailing 27-0. Miners have one timeout left.
1: I believe the referees are wanting to fix the clock because that clock shouldn't have been running before that play. It should be over a minute left, but let's see what they do.
0: Yeah, that was rather confusing. But here we go, first and ten. It's a handoff over the right side. Needed to break. One more tackle did Jarrett Sleeth. And the Miners take a timeout with 30 seconds to go. In the second quarter, they use their final, trailing 27-0 on a second and six. At what point, Andrew, does Antelope go for the kill, and do the Miners experience major disappointment?
1: Well, Jim, as we go into the second half with the Titans up 27-0, from a coaching philosophy standpoint, that's when I'm starting to substitute players. That lead is significant enough to warrant getting some other players in the second half, but that always comes at the risk or the cost of your opponent closing the gap. And sometimes you start subbing players in, and you have to then put your number ones back in because it becomes a closer ball game. But, I hope we don't get to that. I hope the Miners can do something here quickly, either here before the half or as they get the ball in the second half.
0: And here's a pitch to Sleeth around the left side. 4 yards, close to a first down. Have to see where he gets the mark. 23 seconds to go. A little bit short. It's going to be a third down and three. Miners out of timeouts. Hunter Jacobs comes out near side. You have to wonder whether in this situation he might be an intended target. However, Harris has not had a lot of time to throw tonight. In motion. And breaking through. Coming out the right side. Now going out of bounds. And it is Owen Hooper. Hooper takes the ball clear down. To the 32-yard line.
1: What a heads-up play by Hooper to get out of bounds. That's the only way to stop the clock. He was in the middle of the field driving, and he veered off to get to that sideline and made it to the out-of-bounds to stop the clock.
0: Nevada Union has 13 seconds. Probably three plays if they pass the ball. If they run the ball and they don't get a first down, that's probably going to be the end of the first half. So let's see what Harris comes up with here. He's under center. He's got Sleeth behind him. He's going to pass. He throws over the middle, but it's incomplete. His intended receiver was Hunter Jacobs. You know, one of the things that, I don't know whether you've noticed this or not, but Harris has not had a lot of time to throw tonight. He has been pressured on almost every passing situation.
1: And that's one of those things where you look at statistics for a quarterback, completion percentages. It's not always just the quarterback.
0: So, Harris is going to try again. He throws it over the middle, and it is complete. And it is close to a first down with 2.4 seconds to go. It is a first down. The Miners have no more timeouts, but they're going to have to set the chains, and the Miners need to get up over the ball, and the clock begins to run, and that's the end of the first half. So there you go. An excellent opportunity. And so we are at halftime. Stay tuned. We have a very entertaining halftime. Daniel Crossan has come here. Daniel's the only guy I know that brings his own bodyguard. And so we're Daniel, I promise you, we will not threaten you. This is going to be an easy interview, and
2: I'll take your word.
0: I don't want this to be my last night of broadcasting, okay, Dan? All right, we're gonna return for an animated halftime show with Daniel Crossan, Nevada Union Trails, 27-0 at halftime. 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
0: Back here at halftime, Jim Adams with Andrew Jackson, John August orchestrating everything in the studio, and the Miners unfortunately trail at halftime 27-0, but we are joined by Daniel Crossan tonight. He is the athletic director for Nevada Union, does a great job, really helps us to get everything in order, whether we're at home or on the road. Daniel is a key to making these broadcasts possible. Daniel, can I just ask you a personal question? Are you having a self-confidence problem? The reason that I say that is you had to bring Coach Tyler from junior varsity in full uniform up here. Were you afraid of Andrew and me?
18: Well, first off, Jim, Andrew, thank you for having me in the booth. I appreciate it. Love being here to talk with you guys. And, Jim, I always bring Coach Trevold with me, and when I feel like there might be some situation that might arise, I always like to prepare as much as possible for the worst, and then I expect the best.
0: And you know how threatening we are.
18: Absolutely. 100%.
0: Yeah, I know. I think you'd be better off being on 60 Minutes than you would be on the Game of the Week.
18: I appreciate that. But actually, Coach Trevold is just a big old softy. He just looks real tough, you know, in uniform, out of uniform. He's just a big old teddy bear. So
0: I don't like
18: don't worry
0: the
18: about
0: stuff
18: him.
0: He's carrying,
18: don't
0: Daniel.
18: Don't worry about him.
0: I think he could take me down in a New York second. But if he did that, I might claim elder abuse.
18: Okay.
1: I might have to throw a flag here on both of you, because tonight is Heroes Night, and that's why I thought Officer Gerald joined us for halftime.
0: With that, Andrew, as usual, you are the voice of common sense. Congratulations, Tyler, on Heroes Night. You are definitely a hero to Nevada County, but we're here to talk to Crossan. However, Tyler, congratulations, 4-0 so far on the season at the JV level. Way to go. Close game tonight, but, you know, you got it taken care of.
19: Yeah, no, it definitely was a closer game than maybe we would have liked, but it's cool to see the kids in a situation like that where they can battle through those things when it doesn't go right and we're not blowing people out 39-0 or 40-6. And it's nice to have those tight games, because I think the players get more growth out of it, because they're not used to they're not going to see teams just lay over and die for them. So it was good to have that test and see the full quarters of the football game tonight and see that they hung tight with it.
0: And congratulations again on Heroes Night. Tyler is definitely one of those heroes of Nevada County. But let's turn to Daniel here. Daniel, in all seriousness, how's the year going so far?
18: The year's great. We kind of got shot out of a cannon, started school a little earlier this year, which actually worked out well for athletics because we have a lot of athletic programs in the fall, and it was a great kind of synergy with the start of school, the start of athletics. We got information in the hands of especially new students as well as returning students about how they can get involved with athletics, and we have a lot of kids participating in the fall, and it's been going pretty well so far.
0: Are you the busiest guy on campus?
18: No, I'm not. But, however, I do a lot. I take a lot of pride in what I do. Always constantly trying to help out kids and enhance their experience. That's been my mantra since I started teaching. And from the athletic lens, I get an opportunity to do that, to have quite an impact. But really, my job is mostly kind of background. It's kind of, you know, setting things up and executing these different events and different activities for our community, for our kids. Really, the work that's done is by our coaches. It's by our volunteers. It's by a team of people that, unfortunately, you know, we don't have enough time to kind of rattle off all the names of those that kind of make this place great. So I do work a lot. I am busy. It's fun. I love it. It's the best job in the world. Got a lot of support, though.
0: Are there any sporting events that you miss?
18: Yes. I mean, I am human, and also I'm married, and I have two boys at home, and so responsibilities keep me from going to all events. But I do have a ton of support there at home, and I make quite a bit. I like to get out there and watch these kids compete.
0: One of his boys is Liam Crossan. Liam played quarterback two seasons ago for Nevada Union. You know, Daniel, you've done a great job with Liam. I know that you always tried to deflect the credit for it, but Liam is just a sensational guy.
18: Yeah, super proud of him, and he is he's getting actually plugged into NU football again. He's been few days he's joined the freshman coaching staff. And he's helping out the quarterbacks at the freshman level. So he's football's in his blood, loves the game, loves the sport, and so he's back in there. So thank you for the kind words. And
0: you know, maybe it isn't a coincidence that Liam joined the team and they won their first game.
18: Well, it's funny. A lot of the kids were like, "Hey, it's you know, it's because of him. It's Coach Crossan." But he's the first one to say, "No. It's not on me. It's the kids were coming together. The things were starting to click at the right time and with the right situation." So it was he was just happy to be a part of it.
0: Let me just ask you a question here. What are your thoughts on Nevada Union football?
18: Nevada Union football, so we are kind of, numbers are a little bit down than we like them to be, but those kids have such a special bond with each other at the varsity level. You heard from Coach Travold, our JV team is doing really, really well, seeing a lot of success early on. Freshman team, they are building and growing each and every day. We have a lot of high hopes for our varsity team, and we do play in a tough league. We got a tough preseason, and you know, they're working their butts off every single day.
0: They are.
18: You can see the character when you walk in the building. They never give up. They're always picking each other up, and they're good kids. They're respectful young men. Couldn't be prouder of them.
0: You know, that's an interesting point that you make. I think that comes through to anyone who is associated with the team. Because the fact of the matter is this is a close-knit group that is very well-behaved.
18: 100%.
0: Very appreciative, very grateful.
18: And that's a credit to the coaching staff.
0: It
18: that's
0: is.
18: A credit to the parents of these kids. That's a credit to this community just, you know, raising these young men and doing it the right way.
0: Yeah, I was at Thursday's practice before the evening meal at 5 o'clock. One of the things that Brad Sparks said was, "Okay, guys, let's dress appropriately. And please and thank you." So, you know, sometimes a lot of it is about how to play the game of football, and sometimes it's a lot about how you build character in life.
18: 100%, yeah. Sports is that kind of breeding ground for those skills and the soft skills, the hard skills that these kids learn that will take them far throughout their lives. And you know, we always like to say in athletics, like, you know, this is the best way that you can get an opportunity to hone those skills, develop them, and see what you can do. And honestly, our coaching staff, you know, they really, really stress that not only can, you know, are we going to be a good football players on the field, but off the field as well.
0: Biggest challenge that you have in your job as athletic director for Nevada Union?
18: Biggest challenge is, you know, not being able to be everywhere all at once. I do miss a lot of stuff, and I love to be a part of each and every one. Honestly, I'm blessed as the proud Nevada Union athletic director here. We've got a great admin team, great staff on campus, a lot of support, so I got no complaints.
0: You know, I think an example of that is in the pregame on opening night, at halftime on opening night, Daniel was supposed to join us, and sometimes those things just come up, don't they, Daniel?
18: 100%, yeah.
0: Right. In fact, I feel fortunate tonight to have you with us.
18: Well, so, I appreciate being in the booth.
0: Yeah. Daniel Crossan, athletic director for Nevada Union. You know, Daniel, always a treat to have you, and I've got to personally say thank you for all of the help that you give to Andrew and me in helping to get this show on the air. Without you, we couldn't do it.
18: Absolute pleasure, Jim. Thank you to both of you, Andrew. Appreciate you guys having me.
0: Now, we'll look forward to having you before the end of the season, okay?
18: I'll take you up.
0: Maybe
18: on
0: we'll grab you
18: I'll
0: when bring, we're on the road.
18: I'll bring Tyler to each and every one of those meetings.
0: There you go. You may have to if we're on the road. So, Daniel Crossan joining us tonight, and we are just about ready to start the second half. Miners trailing 27-0, but here we go. They will receive the second half kickoff. So there's a little bit of a delay to get it started. Deep for the Miners. Is Jarrett Sleeth, and we are about ready to get started. Here it goes, high and deep into the end zone for an automatic touchback. Very good kicker for Antelope tonight, Andrew. You can't criticize his game at all.
1: I think he's put it into the end zone every time, haven't given us a chance to make a return on that ball.
0: Critical series for the Miners, down by 27 in the opening moments of the second half. We'll see what they come up with. Harris, handoff, nice gain up the middle, first down yardage. A misdirection play from the wing tee that worked extremely well as Jarrett Sleeth broke over the left side while Harris dashed to the right side, and it's a first down for Nevada Union. So let's see if this is going to be a trend. And here it is to Brazil, but he is met pretty much at the line of scrimmage, may have even lost a yard, and he did. Second and 11. Miners started off with a hurry-up offense. Harris now brings the play into the huddle. And it's second down. And there, it's a pitch. Mariochi coming this way. Excuse me, Hooper coming this way. But he might have gotten a yard or two. Hooper gets a yard. It's going to be third and 10.
1: There was a lot of backfield action on that play. Had the potential to be big, but just didn't come to full development.
0: Hooper couldn't quite turn the corner. Third down in the shotgun. Another handoff. Maybe 2 or 3 yards for Mariochi, and that'll bring up a fourth down and 6. So what do the Miners do here? I believe they may be sending in the punting team. They are at the 36-yard line of Nevada Union on fourth down, and Harris does go back deep. A little bit of trouble tonight on the deep snap. Will Harris have to contend with that? No, good snap, good kick. In fact, it's a very short kick, and it goes out of bounds in Nevada Union Miners territory at the 47-yard line. We're still in the early moments of the third quarter, 9:47 remaining, as the Titans lead 27-0. You know, it was good to talk to Crossen at halftime, have Tyler here with us.
1: I wish we could spend a little more time with him and go even more in depth about sports. And I wanted to ask him just how many events last night he was managing, because I was here and there was at least four different active sports hosting at NU last night.
0: You know, I promise you, we'll have him back again before the end of the season. We'll take another shot at digging a little bit deeper with Daniel Crossen. For those of you who don't know, as the athletic director, Daniel does a great job. He keeps everything in order. So now it's first down, and it's a sweep around the right side. It's a nice gain, close to first down yardage, but mainly only a gain of about 7 yards. It's by number 32, who is not on our roster. Jarrett Sleeth with the tackle. It's going to be second and four.
1: Can I share with you one thing that Mr. Crossen probably wouldn't want to bring up? He's managing a whole sports program with no locker rooms this year for either the home team or the away teams.
0: That's a good point. And now a delayed draw up the middle. It takes close to first down yardage. If not first down yardage, it all depends on the mark, and it's going to be third down and less than a yard. Shuttling in for the Miners is Abraham Lomboy. Out is Aiden Pollock. And it's a third and one. Steady drive so far for the Titans, their first possession of the second half. It's a handoff and nothing doing. Tackled for a 1 yard loss.
1: That was Sleeth in the backfield. Made a nice tackle.
0: So now, four down and two after Sleeth stuffs that play. And we'll have to see what the Titans do. Coming up on 8 minutes to go in third quarter action. And they're going to go for it. Maybe a hard count. No, handoff. And before the ball can be handed off, the whistle blows. And there's a penalty flag on the play. And I think that it may be motion against, and it is, against the Titans, and let's see if that changes their strategy on fourth down. And it does. In comes the punt team for the Titans. Single man back deep. Believe it is Hunter Jacobs. And here's the kick, the booming kick. Jacobs to take it and does make calling for a fair catch. And Nevada Union will begin at the 14-yard line with their first and 10, their second drive of the second half. Still searching for that big play that has yet to materialize. 7:43 to go. The Antelope Titans leading 27-0. And now Hunter Jacobs brings the play in for the Miners. Single back, backfield for Harris. Man in motion, but instead this is Harris calling his own number, and unfortunately he doesn't even get back to the line of scrimmage. Went to break in the left side, but it didn't quite work.
1: He tucked the ball, and he headed with a full head of steam, and that defensive tackle, I believe number 54, wrapped him up and stopped him suddenly.
0: That's Samar Sharma. So 2nd and 11. And now a handoff. And this is Jarrett Sleeth. Sleeth gets 3 yards. It's going to be a 3rd down and 6. And another big play for Nevada Union. In the shotgun is Harris. Single back. He's going to throw. Has time. Throws a screen. It's complete. 1st down yardage. And now a major play. Gets almost to the 40-yard line for a 1st down on that screen.
20: That's on the left side. Completed for J.C. Harris.
0: And that was Sleeth again. Sleeth has been a huge weapon for the Miners offense tonight. And would it be safe to say, Andrew, that he is carrying the brunt of the load?
1: Yeah, it seems like he is getting more touches tonight than we normally see. Typically, we'd see a little bit more out of Owen Hooper. I'm not sure what's going on there. We have seen him, just not as much as usual.
0: Well, I don't see him on the sideline right now, but for the Miners, a 1st and 10. And that goes to show what Harris can accomplish when he completes the passes. And here's Brazil, but he is taken down for a 5-yard loss, and the ball is out. But he was ruled down, so it's going to be 2nd down. And it's going to be 2nd and 14.
20: Tackle by number 25, Nathan Poole. And number 55, Travis Teeter.
0: Tackle by Nathan Poole for the Titans. And it'll bring up a 2nd and 14. 5:52 to go in 3rd quarter action from the campus of Nevada Union High School, Hooper Stadium. Two backs in the backfield. This is a sweep to the right side, and this is Owen Hooper, but he gets only 2 yards, and it's going to bring up a 3rd down and 12.
20: Owen Hooper. Tackle by number 7, Jarrett Ryan Jr.
0: So this is going to be a big one for the Miners, whether they're going to have to punt, whether they're going to go for it on 4th down, or whether they can achieve a 1st down.
1: Moments ago, we saw them execute the screen pass. Not sure if that'll work again in this 3rd and 12 situation, but maybe they dial it up.
0: So here we go. And it's a bootleg around the left side. Penalty flag flies. And I believe it's going to be against the Miners, and Harris is tackled for a 2-yard loss. If it's against the Miners, it will probably be declined and bring up a 4th down and long.
1: I don't think Harris had any intentions of throwing it on that. I think he was just booting out and going to keep it and go for the sideline. And unfortunately, he had a defender that was on his heels and didn't make much of a gain there.
0: And I believe that the penalty is going to be offsetting, one against the Miners. I think it's one against both teams, but it ends up with the Miners losing 5 yards, and so a third down and 12 is now going to be a third down and 17.
1: And I thought the indications were holding on the Miners and personal foul on the Titans.
0: Well, then that doesn't make sense. And now they're going to adjust it. You were right, Andrew. I think that they're going to take it 10 yards ahead. And that's exactly what happened. They had their math wrong. So the Miners actually catch a break because it would have been fourth down. But instead it stays third down. And now it'll be third down and 6. 4:42 to go in the third quarter. Third down. Mariocchi in motion, but he gives it to the first man through. And it's a gain of a yard. I think it's Sleeth again, but at the end of the play, a flag flies. And we'll have to figure out what this is. And I think that it is against Antelope. Personal foul, face mask. So that'll be a first down. That'll cause a first down for Nevada Union. It will also take the ball to the 42-yard line of Antelope for a first and 10. So the Miners driving, picking up a few yards here by penalty. At the 41, Harris under center. Gives it to the sweep on the near side. 2 yards by Owen Hooper. This may, Andrew, tell me if you think this makes sense. Perhaps they have saved Owen Hooper for the second half so that he would have more energy, and they're using him now in these situations, hoping that he can make a difference after halftime.
1: Possibly, but that would be really tough to justify with a 27-0 score in the first half.
0: And the ball is snapped, and it's a fumble. And it is recovered by the Titans. Ball was left behind in the exchange between J.C. Harris and Jarrett Sleeth. And so it is a turnover by the Miners at the 40-yard line. And it will be first and 10 for the Titans.
1: And that's something we've seen probably 4 times now where there's been a bobbled snap, a miscommunication in the backfield, and that ball's gone on the ground. Something that we haven't seen in previous games, and tonight it's really hurting the Miners.
0: It definitely has been a dilemma so far in this contest. So it's first and 10. Hand off. Breaking through. First down yardage. That was Deontay Gray on the carry. Went right up the middle. And again, the wing tee the Antelope uses incorporates a lot of deception in it. Inside Miner territory at the 49. Fast-moving third quarter. And again, up the middle. Again, big yardage. First down yardage again on the carry by Christian Sledge. First and 10, inside the 40 at the 39. Coming up on 3 minutes to go in third quarter action from Grass Valley tonight. Jim Adams, Andrew Jackson, technical help by John August. You know what I like about John is that we keep him well fed. He is a Domino's pizza man, and we make sure that he's fed before every game. And he even added bacon to his ham and pineapple this year. He's really changed it up, Andrew.
1: Well, I would say keep him happy.
0: We got to.
1: He controls the switch.
0: I know.
1: And could turn us off at any moment.
0: I know. But I don't have to worry about that with John. He and I have a deal. And here's the handoff, goes into the backfield, and the runner falls. And so it's going to be a second down and 14 and 15. 2 minutes to go in the third quarter. Now rolls right and throws wide open. First down yardage inside the 30 to the 23. You know, although they don't use it too much, their passing game is really pretty good, Andrew.
1: Yeah, tonight's one of those nights where we get some valuable statistics from Rick Metz, and I think we would see a pretty good statistic for the Titans' passing game, which they haven't shown in previous contests this year.
0: So, first down, up the middle, but nothing there. Miners are led on the tackle by Aiden Pollock. Rick, I don't know if you're listening tonight or not, but to Rick Metz, we miss you, Rick. Wish you were still here with us, hoping that maybe you can join us one night this season. Rick has somewhat retired. We'd like to lure him out of retirement. 1:14 in the third. Second down and 11. And the second man through, it's a handoff. Owen Hooper with a devastating tackle. But 8 yards will take it for a third down and 3.
1: There's that deception again that you mentioned earlier that the Titans are doing so well with the wing tee. And again, that was that kind of wraparound draw concept that they're selling the deception and making some good gains on it. Something that, you know, the Miners might take a few notes from.
0: Sometimes they incorporate two fakes before they hand the ball off. So here we go. It's a sweep around the right side. It is first down yardage and run out of bounds on a nifty play by number 35, Johnny MacZool. And it's going to be another first down. They have not moved the chains yet. Perhaps there was a penalty. The referee is somewhat in limbo, trying to figure it all out, and it is a penalty. And it's going to bring it back. It's a 15-yard. So now it's... The ball is taken back to the Nevada Union 25-yard line, and they can't quite figure out what to do with the sticks on the sideline. The sticks on the sideline are way out of position, and I think the referee is trying to explain where he wants them in this situation with 26 seconds to go in the third. Andrew, what do you make of this?
1: Well, I'm not sure what the call is here, and I'm wondering if they're going to call it. Well, here we go. Now they're moving the sticks. The only thing that we've seen really stopping the Titans tonight is themselves with their penalties.
0: Yeah. And so it's going to be first and 10 from the 25.

0: potential of ending the third quarter with only 26 seconds to play. Titans shuttling in players, ready for first down. Clock stays at 26 seconds. And here's a sweep around the left side. Gets a block. Miners converge 2 yards. And it is Sleeth again. Remember at the end of tonight's game, we're going to have a play of the game. And that is the end of the third quarter, so stay tuned for our post-game show. We are scheduled to have a Miners player, Tanner Van Meter, join us. And Andrew, is this going to be a difficult assignment for you tonight?
1: Well, let's just call it as it is. We talked about the Miners have been a bit flat tonight. There has not been a lot of explosive plays to highlight. We're going to have to dig deep for this one, and I may have to go defensively in my bag of tricks here to find a play of the game. But one of those nights that has not been filled with action. It's kind of been not a slow game. The clock has been moving. We're doing great on time.
0: Well, it's definitely been a one-sided contest.
1: Yeah, well, one-sided. We've crossed our fingers and hoped, you know, that the Miners were going to turn this thing around at some point. Here we are at the fourth quarter, 27-0. Anything can happen, but Mr. Momentum has been all Titans tonight.
0: Now, in talking last night with Owen Hooper, the thing, Owen thought that it was going to be a really tight game. But, again, luck and opportunity has gone against the Miners. And here's a pass. Pass is long. Man wide open. Touchdown, Titans! Another bomb. This time to Deontay Gray Jr. And that bloats the lead to 33-0. Early moments of the fourth quarter. And into the game comes Olivia Richardson for the extra point. Again, another receiver wide open, a perfectly thrown ball, and 6 points. Ball is spotted and kicked and good. So a look at the scoreboard with 11:53 to go in fourth quarter action. It is the Titans 34 and Nevada Union nothing.
1: Of the 34 points for the Titans, I think 3 of those touchdowns were gained through the air, which I wouldn't have expected that out of this team.
0: No, but here's the unfortunate part if you're a Nevada Union fan, is the opportunities most assuredly presented themselves for the Titans, and all there needed to be was a good connection between Goudeau and his receivers. He threw the ball well. His receivers just had to wait to receive it, because unless I'm mistaken, I think in every case they were fairly well wide open. Miners going to take another shot at it here, down 34-0. So here's the kickoff. High, deep, taken at the 1. Up to the 5, the 10, the 15, the 20. Tries to break outside and gets to the 25-yard line.
1: That's the first opportunity Justice Clayton has had to return that ball, and did a good job of, you know, running full speed and getting as many yards as he could. Tackled around the 26-yard line. So decent field position to start with for the Miners.
0: It'll be first.

0: 10. Another opportunity for Nevada Union, but trailing 34-0. And it's a handoff. Maybe 3 yards on the play. And that is Sleeth at the bottom of the pile. So it's going to be second down. Second and 6. We're in the fourth quarter, 11:18 to go. And here's another handoff, but this time there's no yards on the play. And that was Mariocchi with the carry. 1 minute into the fourth quarter, it's third down. Back to pass, throws, gets it complete to Hooper, and Hooper fights for a first down. Ball at the 39-yard line of Nevada Union. Back to pass again. And this time it goes to Sleeth. And Sleeth picks up 5 yards for a second down on a screen to the right side. So Harris with two consecutive completions. And that'll bring up a second down and 6. Now in the shotgun again. And here comes another pass. This comes over to Jacobs, but Jacobs is taken down right away. Hunter Jacobs with the reception in the near flat, and unfortunately, that's going to cause a 1 yard loss. So a big third down play. Sleeth to the right of Harris. And he hands off to Sleeth. Sleeth breaking a couple of tackles, gets to the 48-yard line, but is a yard short of a first down. So this is going to be a fourth down, and we're going to call it 2, fourth and 2. Coming up on 9 minutes to go in this contest. Here's the snap. It's Sleeth again, but Sleeth is hit by a brick wall, and I don't think he got it. So it's a turnover on downs for Nevada Union. Titans take over the ball at the 45-yard line of Nevada Union, where it'll be first and 10. Andrew, tell me what has gone right for the Miners tonight.
1: Well, I don't know that I can, but I can tell you that up front, the Titans are pushing us around. And we mentioned that a couple weeks ago, and I know the Miners addressed that and worked on that, but tonight, that front line of the Titans has dominated our front line.
0: And here's a sweep to the left side. And big yardage. Breaking through. Heading towards the end zone, but tackled out of bounds at the 18-yard line on a big carry by Tyler Linderman.
2: Run on the left side by number 11, Tyler Linderman.
0: So a large gain takes the ball to the 20. And they're going to tack on some more yards for a horse collar tackle by the Miners that will take the ball to the 10.
1: Can I tell you what the highlight of that is? Although Simba was called for that horse collar tackle, he retraced and tracked down that play from across the field, not only showing his size, but his speed and his effort to go all the way across and make that play. Otherwise, it's a touchdown.
0: Clock is running with 8.5 minutes to go. First and 10. And a handoff, but nothing doing. Loss of 2 yards.
2: We're on the play by number 6, Anthony Smart. Tackle in the backfield by number 51.
0: Smart with the carry. And he was met by a extremely explosive Amadeus Sharp for the Miners. But it appears as though there will be a face mask against the Miners, and that will take the ball. Well, they're going to talk about it here. Let's see. It should take it to the 5. Half the way, half the distance to the goal.
1: And that's one of those plays where we would be praising Amadeus Sharp for his tackle for loss, his TFL there, but he just hand placement, got a little bit of face mask, and now we're letting the Titans knock on the front door of the Miners' end zone here.
0: So it's going to be first down from the 5. Handoff, left side, breaking through. Touchdown, Titans!
2: Run by number 6, Anthony Smart.
0: Anthony Smart
2: touchdown.
0: Darts through the left side, and with 8:18 to go, it is 40-0. And with the pending extra point, we'll have to disclose to you that it will be interesting to see what they do with the clock. The league rule is that if the point differential is 35 or more, and they're running the clock, or they're trying to run the clock, nobody's paying attention, and so it just sticks at 8:18. I think that referee from swinging his arm around is going to get a rotator cuff problem. So here we go, and the snap goes by the holder, and picked up, tackled for a loss, so the kick is no good. So, look at the scoreboard. It is running now, so this game, for all means and purposes, should be over in about 7 minutes and 40 seconds. Miners, Nevada Union trails 40-0 over the Antelope Titans, and the Titans have to feel pretty good about their performance tonight, Andrew.
1: The Titans have come out here and put together a good ball game. The highlights have been they've gone to the air, which wasn't their MO, but they obviously read the scouting report and did their research and tested the defensive backs of Nevada Union and have been successful in 3 passing touchdowns. And the Miners have struggled to reach production, right? We had that last drive that was propelled by a couple of penalties, but other than that, there wasn't a whole lot more to it.
0: Well, Antelope has brought their A game, and they have definitely dominated tonight, not so much on the ground, but in the air. I mean, very good passes that were well thrown on target, that were received by the receivers, that resulted in points. And you'd have to think that in 2 weeks, when Nevada Union goes calling to Casa Roble, Casa Roble's going to see the video, they're going to know what's going on. If they're capable of passing the ball, it's going to be another tough night for Nevada Union. But with 7 minutes to play, just about ready to kick off, Miners are deep, and there it goes, but this one goes right to the goal line where it's fumbled, but then picked up and brought out to the 10-yard line. And the clock now is running. The return for the Miners by Oscar Thomas. And it'll be first down and 10. 6:24 with the clock running. A dominating performance by the Antelope Titans tonight. They have gotten it done on both sides of the ball. First down. Handoff for really next to nothing. And the sidelines here at Nevada Union as we sit at broadcast central is very quiet. And that was Sleeth on the carry. Inside 6 minutes. Second down and 12. And here's a pitch to the left side. Trying to break through, but taken down at the 10-yard line. And it's Sleeth again. Sleeth with a heavy diet of runs tonight. The Miners have relied upon him more than any of the other running backs, and he's responded and done well. 5 minutes with the clock running. Titans dominating 40-0. And back to pass, rolling right. Throws. There's a completion. It's Mariocchi trying to struggle for a first down, and I think he got it. So let's see where the spot is, and it is a first down. Clock continues to run, 4:25 to go.
1: That was really well executed with JC going out, rolling out, and throwing to Mariocchi, and then also Hunter Jacobs out there making that block to excel Mariocchi for the first down.
0: First and 10. Now a handoff. Sweep to the right side. Breaks one tackle. Gets through to the second. And that... And that's Owen Hooper on the carry. .340 to go. And this one is headed up the middle, but it hits that Titans brick wall, and there's no gain on the play. And it's Sleeth again. Andrew, I would love to see what Jarrett Sleeth's statistics are tonight. I think he's run the ball at least 20 times.
1: Yeah, and he typically has a positive game. There's been a few that have been tackled in the backfield, but yeah, a lot of touches by Jarrett tonight.
0: And now back to pass, and shows another nice completion. This is Hooper, and Hooper gets a first down. And the passing game is beginning to come of age for the Miners in this situation. If I'm not mistaken, Andrew, I believe that is four completions in a row for Harris.
1: And you know what? Let's talk reality here. We are in scrimmage mode. The clock is running. We're down 40-0. Why not work some stuff and, you know, gain that confidence?
0: And this will be a run. It's Hooper. Right side, but it's going to be a loss of 4 yards. Couldn't quite turn the corner. Second and 14. Coming up on 2 minutes to play. And he's going to pass. And another completion. I believe that Hunter Jacobs did catch the ball, and he did. No, they're calling it incomplete, and Jacobs took a heavy hit. So that breaks the consecutive completed passing streak by Harris, and that was a ball that was right in Jacobs' arms. He just took a heavy hit.
1: Well, Jacobs, he's not a very large receiver. He's on the smaller side, but I think he had that ball wrapped up, but it was on the other side of the defender, so he had the ball almost caught, but the defender was between him and the ball and delivered a blow that ultimately separated him.
0: So second down, and here is a sweep around, a fake and a sweep around the left side. And it's Brazil, and he gets 4 yards for a fourth down and 10. 39 seconds to go with the clock running. And this has got to be a very satisfying win for Antelope.
1: Yeah, they've hit on all cylinders tonight. Antelope, their run game didn't start off strong, but as the game went on, it got better and better and better. They've got to be happy with their performance.
0: And this should be the last play of the contest. Harris under center. He's back to pass. He throws long. Hooper's there. Oh, right off his fingertips. And that will be the last play of the game. So we are complete time here at Hooper Stadium on the campus of Nevada Union High School. The iHeartRadio Game of the Week has featured the Antelope Titans against the Nevada Union Miners. And the final score is the Titans 40, Nevada Union nothing. We're going to be back with Nevada Union postgame live. We're hoping to have Tanner Van Meter as our postgame guest. We'll see how that goes. But we'll be back after this commercial break with Nevada Union Miners postgame live. 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
0: Nevada Union Miners post-game live starts now. Well, if you are a fan of the Antelope Titans, or if you're listening as a fan of the Antelope Titans, tonight is your night. The Titans came in here to Hooper Stadium at Nevada Union High School, and they had an almost flawless performance. Yes, they had a number of penalties that cost them at times, but they had a nearly flawless performance both on the ground and in the air, and they emerged with a 40-0 victory. Andrew, your thoughts?
1: Well, tonight was not the Miners' night. Everything went in the favor of the Antelope Titans. The one blemish that we saw for the Titans was their penalties. But other than that, it was handsomely one-sided. The only turnover in the game went to the Titans' favor. And let's just say, they came out, they were trying to establish the run game that took a while to get going. In the meantime, they were able to connect on some really nice passes, something that they haven't done as much in previous games, but they did their homework and had three passing touchdowns, and then their run game developed as the game went on. Defensively, Antelope really stuck it to the Miners up front. The Miners could not run the ball up the middle. We had some success playing the edges. We had some success with some short passes in this game. Want to see JC continue to develop that passing game. It seemed like Antelope was daring us to throw the ball. They stacked the box on us and daring us to throw the ball, which we did at times, but it wasn't enough to make a difference in this game. We saw a lot of great efforts, but no points to show for it.
0: Coach Ty Conway said to me this week as we had a chance to converse that the defense against the pass was, as he described it, the Achilles heel of the team. And again, for the second week in a row, the opposition of Nevada Union was able to get receivers wide open, and they were able to make the connection. And the connection resulted, I believe, in three or four passing touchdowns for Antelope tonight. And on the defensive pass side of the ball, Andrew, it may just be a tough season.
1: Well, and the other thing that the Miners struggled with is special teams. We continually put ourselves in either impossible field position or very favorable field position for our opponents. We gave Antelope the ball at the 12-yard line going in as a result of a
0: punt.
1: Yeah, the bad snap on the punt overhead. And then we've just continued to create long fields for ourselves and short fields for our opponents. And special teams really comes down to field position. You've got to play the chess match of field position in special teams. And we struggled there tonight. We struggled with a lot of quarterback center exchanges, and that flowed over to that center and kicker exchange, which Harris happened to be the kicker tonight. So we just had some, I think maybe it was just an off night, and our timing was off. We didn't sync well.
0: We never really got it going. There really wasn't a tremendous amount of momentum. And then it was further complicated by, like you said, either that punt or turnovers. And it gave, in a lot of cases, it gave Antelope good field position, and they were a team tonight that capitalized. When presented with the opportunity, they made it work for them. And so for the Miners, they're going to, I think that the week off comes at a perfect time for Nevada Union. They've really got to think about, and you know, I have to tell you a story. This week when I went to the practice, Brad Sparks is very good to me in that he gives me open access to everything. And when I'm at the practice, Brad has me stand beside him, and he talks to me while he's conducting the practice, a Thursday night practice. And so Brad was a little bit down on himself, and probably tonight isn't going to help that. You know, so they've got a week to try to get it together and to see what they can do when we travel to Casa Robles in 2 weeks for what should be an interesting contest. I have heard that Casa Robles is struggling this year, so it may be a good timely matchup for Nevada Union.
1: The best thing that can happen after a devastating loss like this, 40-0, is you've got to get the taste out of your mouth. You've got to rebound and have a game where it doesn't even have to result in a win. It just has to be a positive game, a competitive game, because I think at 40-0, we're saying it wasn't that competitive.
0: No, but, you know, it's like you said, it's easy to get down, but this team seems pretty resilient to being able to do what they need to do. And I'm really glad that we are joined here in Broadcast Central by Tanner Van Meter.
18: Hi.
0: Tanner, tough game tonight.
18: Yes, sir. It really was. I think we just need to put that in the past and get better and keep moving forward. I think that game was definitely rough on a lot of us and all of us, and those are the games that challenge us and make us better.
0: So. Okay, you talked about challenges. What was the big challenge tonight? What happened?
18: I think offensively we just couldn't get the ball from our quarterback to from our center to our quarterback, and just fumbles, and couldn't get some stuff going on offense and on defense.
0: Week off. No game next Friday night. Good thing?
18: I think it will be. I think we're definitely going to go back to work Tuesday, Wednesday, Thursday, and just go to work and make sure we are doing the best we can to be mentally and physically prepared for Casa Robles next in 2 weeks.
0: What was a highlight for you of the game? Now, that may be a really difficult question, but...
18: I would say one of the highlights was probably just after halftime, seeing our team come together a little bit, just when we were all just trying to hype each other up on the sideline and just being positive, especially when Luka Trifunovic had that great hit on, I don't remember which number, but on that kickoff, that punt return. That was
0: okay,
18: really
0: so I'm going to give you your challenge of the night. Andrew and I have a habit. We have what is called the play of the game. So it's the Nevada Union Miners play of the game, okay? Now, here's your luxury. Your luxury is that you get to go last. But I'd like you to think about what you think might be the play of the game. And there's really no rules to it. It's intended to be something that's fun for us. And I know that on a night like tonight, it might be a little bit hard to come up with a play of the game, but let me ask you this, Tanner. Where does the team go from here?
18: I think we can only go up. This week was a little bit of a down week for us, but I know this team has so much heart and we have so much potential. We just got to fix those little small details, but we can just keep going up. I think we just got to bring it back as a team and just keep going forward and keep bringing ourselves up.
0: This is a tough question, and I don't mean to give you hardballs, but you play the pass defense. That's your game. And yet it was pretty tough tonight. Can you think of what adjustments might need to be made on defense for the pass?
18: Probably just this week we were very simplistic with it. We were running a lot of cover three and just cover two. So probably just really tightening up those mental mistakes at practice, just making sure we're fully locked in and fully focused and just making sure we're running it where we can know what we're doing and we can make sure we have great communication on and off the field.
0: How big of a challenge has this been for you in the secondary, especially the last 2 weeks?
18: I think it's been a little bit of a challenge, just the mental mistakes and just not lining up correctly, but when we do line up correctly, we are there and we are getting it done. So we got our first, Wyman always says, you got first shot at success is lining up correctly. If you don't line up correctly, you're already kind of shooting yourself in the foot.
0: Tanner, how is Nevada Union football for you?
18: I've grown up in this program my entire life. My dad's coached here for many years, and I've seen my older brother play through this, and I'm seeing my younger brother play through this, and I'm playing through this. It means so much to me just to be able to be out here and live the minor magic that we get to be in such a great community and everyone.
0: You know, Tanner, I got to say, and Andrew, you can hear this too, you are one of the most positive guys on the Nevada Union team. No matter what happens, you're always optimistic, you're always positive. What makes you that way?
18: I can't really put my finger on it. I've always been this way. If you ask my parents, I've been like this since a little kid. I've always been, let's keep getting better. Let's keep moving forward. I've always just been trying to look on the bright side, because if you look on the negative, you're just going to keep focusing on that negative and keep going down until you get in a hole you can't dig out of. So it's better to be positive and say, hey, that sucked. Let's keep getting better. I know one thing I always tell myself after I make a mistake, I'm like, hey, that sucked. Let's move next play. You got this. I believe in you. That's one thing that's constantly running through my head on Friday nights, just trying to believe in myself and say, hey, you got this. You know what you're doing. I believe. And your coaches believe that too.
0: Well, I got to say this, Tanner. You're a great asset to the team and to the defense because you're a great team guy, but you also give everything you can defensively to contribute to this team. So we're really pleased to be able to talk to you tonight and to have you in our Nevada Union Miners post-game live show.
18: Yeah.
0: It's a pleasure to have you here. I know you looked forward to it, and I looked forward to it also, so I'm glad you're here.
18: It's a big pleasure and an honor for me to be able to come on this show and talk with you guys.
0: That's part of the greatness of who you are.
18: Even after a tough game like that, I know there wouldn't be anywhere else I'd want to be on a Friday night. This is one of the best places to be.
1: Jim, can I say something here? That right there is a testament to Tanner's character. Right, he's going to come up here and still do this interview on one of the toughest nights to do an interview. It can feel like we're grilling him, right? And he's taking it with poise. He's been well spoken, and it just his character shines through. He's one of the guys that's the heartbeat of this team. And I do have one question for you: how do you put a game like this in the rearview mirror? Players, coaches can get hung up on a game for too long, and there's certain players may have a timeline or an event or something that game's done. Now the focus shifts to the next game. What is that for you?
18: Sparky always says this, either a loss or a win, you get Friday night to soak it all up, do whatever you need to do. We're going back to work that weekend, and it's just that's kind of what I always take away with it. It's like, I messed up. This happened. I need to get better. I need to go back to the drawing board. I need to go back in the lab and make sure I'm doing my best job at practice everywhere to make sure I'm setting up my team for success on and off the field.
1: Only licking your wounds for tonight, and then after that, moving forward.
0: So, Tanner, can you let it go starting tomorrow?
18: It's going to sting a little bit.
0: Yeah, it's
18: going
0: to sting still a little, isn't it?
18: It still is, but definitely the best way to do it is just, that sucked, let's move on, we got to keep getting better. I need to keep getting better as a part of this team, we all do, and let's just keep getting better. That's if this season can go two of ways. It can go, we're going to be there for each other wins and losses, or we could win a lot and it's going to be there for each other wins and losses. It's one of the two, and either way, we're going to be there for each other. So it's why not keep getting better as a team, and I think this was definitely a huge team loss.
0: Regardless of how it goes, for Tanner Van Meter, this is going to be a good season.
18: Yes.
0: Because Tanner will dictate his own fate, and he's such a positive guy that no matter what happens, it will be positive for him. And you know what? There's life after football.
18: Yes.
0: And that life after football, when you have a job, being able to stay positive through the adversities of that job are huge, Tanner. So if you can learn that skill today, it'll lead you through all the days of your life. Good habit to learn.
18: Yeah.
0: Okay, so we are going to move now into the play of the game. Okay? Mm-hmm. You're going to go last, Tanner. And Andrew, you're going to get to go first. What says you tonight for the play of the game, Andrew?
1: Well, I'm going defensively because although they scored 40 points on us, at some point you got to draw the line in the sand, right? And defenses talk about making a stand. At some point, we've got to stop the bleeding and make a stand. And so I saw that out of Mr. Jarrett Sleeth and his tackle for loss right here about the 40-yard line on third down. He makes stuffs it in the backfield, takes down the Antelope running back with a hard hit, stuffs it in the backfield, and that ultimately caused Antelope to have to punt the ball, which they were converting so many third downs on us. At some point, we had to stop them on third down, and that's what I saw out of Mr. Jarrett Sleeth making that tackle for loss, and that's my play of the game.
0: Okay, very good, Andrew. the professor, Andrew Jackson. Here's mine, Tanner. Mine is, I believe that J.C. Harris completed four passes in a row. So I know it's a play of the game, but right there in the fourth quarter, I think he completed four passes in a row. That's great progress for me. I will take that as the play of the game.
18: Yeah.
0: Andrew, you okay with that?
1: Except, like you said, it's wide open. There's no rules to this.
0: Okay, no rules. So
1: we allowed one that was negated by a penalty a couple weeks
0: correct,
1: ago.
0: Correct, we did. J.C. Harris came up with one of those oddball plays, didn't he? And see, here's the thing about the play of the game. Andrew is the referee. Whenever there's a technicality, Tanner, we have to go to Andrew.
18: Yep.
0: He gets to pass judgment on it. Tanner, do you have a play of the game?
18: I would say it's when J.C. Harris got that big QB pressure and he had to give the ball off to Owen on that wraparound, and Owen just ran it and got so many yards. It was like back on our own 30, and we got it all the way to like the 30 or the 40. It's just he made a botched play into something that we got so much drive out of. Or just like the big Luka, when Luka killed that kid, that was just a lot of energy. And that helped us just get back up and get on our feet after kind of a little bit of a depressing game. I know me on the sideline and a bunch of our guys were just like, hey, come on, stay up. We got this. Like, that's one of the big things I've always done. Like, hey, stay up. So those big plays help just bring that motivation up. It helps everybody kind of stay positive.
1: Was that play by Owen Hooper the one you're talking about just before the half?
18: No, it was during the third quarter. It was J.C. got, like, completely swarmed by the D-line, and then Owen, like, J.C. managed to hand it off, and Owen just ran it up.
1: Made something out of nothing.
0: Yeah. Okay, Andrew, I hate to say this to you, but if there comes a day where you leave me, which I hope that never arrives, but if there comes a day where you leave me and go to coaching, I'm going to call Tanner Van Meter and have him come do your job because he's great at analyzing.
1: You better get him on contract now because his price is only going to go up.
0: Well, I can't till the end of the season because if he signs that money contract, he becomes ineligible to play high school football. So, but I got my eye on you, Tanner. Stay here for a minute, Tanner. So that's going to be a wrap here tonight from Hooper Stadium. Unfortunately for Nevada Union, it's a loss 40-0 to a very strong Antelopes Titans team. In 2 weeks, we will not be on the air next week, but in 2 weeks we will be on the air, and I think that we're going to have a longer pregame show, and the reason for that is I don't think there is a fishing show before our broadcast, because I think Dennis is going to take the he's going to go fishing. He should go fishing, Andrew.
1: Maybe he could do a live episode from the water.
18: Cool.
0: Yeah, and watch him get electrocuted. Bad idea, Andrew. But it's a pleasure always to bring us the contest. Tanner, a great pleasure to have you with us tonight. We'll be back in 2 weeks, and that will be a road game. We'll be in Casa Roble for the contest between Nevada Union and Casa Roble. Listen to all the action on iHeartRadio Worldwide and on KNCO News Talk 830. So, for Andrew Jackson, Marty Mortensen, John August, and even Tanner Van Meter, this is Jim Adams reminding you that you have been listening to exclusive coverage of the iHeartRadio Worldwide Game of the Week and KNCO News Talk 830. We'll see you in 2 weeks. Good night, everybody.

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2: From ABC News, I'm Dave Packer in Washington, D.C. Singers and live performances as hundreds gathered outside the Kennedy Center Friday night, forming a human chain in opposition to President Trump's takeover of the memorial and his threat to demolish it. D.C. Council Member at Large Robert White spoke.
3: This is a monument that was not falling down or bankrupt before he put his hands on it.
2: President Trump says he's banning three major news organizations, CNN, MS Now, and Politico, from the White House because he doesn't like their coverage.
4: It's really just cumulative stories over the last few years. You get sick of it.
2: In a statement, Politico responding, quote, "We will vigorously defend our First Amendment rights against any attempt to restrict them." The president Friday signed a Russia sanctions bill championed by the late Senator Lindsey Graham into law. It expands sanctions, tariffs, and prohibitions on Russia in order to add pressure for Vladimir Putin to negotiate an end to the war in Ukraine. Meanwhile, in Russia, parliamentary elections are underway. Anti-war parties stripped from the ballot.
5: The only anti-war party, Russia's oldest liberal party, Yabloko, was banned from taking part. And that was interesting because for years the Kremlin had tolerated the party, seeing it as helping to create an illusion of democracy, but not this time. And that seems to be because there were signs that Yabloko was attracting unusual support because of its anti-war position.
2: ABC's Patrick Reval. A preview of next week's United Nations General Assembly from UN spokesperson Stefan Dujarric.
6: Alongside the mandated meetings, there are about 168 events that are scheduled during the high-level week. And member states have so far submitted about 1,000 requests for bilateral amongst themselves.
2: The NYPD says that this year they're expecting multiple protests. You're listening to ABC News.
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2: A recall alert for some Volkswagen drivers.
11: Hang on to your steering wheel. Loss of control is possible because of a problem with the steering rack housing in some Volkswagens and Audis. VW recalling more than 200,000 Tiguans, model year 2018, also 2018 and 2019 Atlases, and Audi Q3s, model years 2019 through 2021. VW says the risk of a crash is greatest during parking or low-speed maneuvers. Wayne Cabot, ABC News.
2: It was a millisecond software defect that caused the cancellation of more than 2,000 flights in and out of the United Kingdom last week. That according to a preliminary report from the country's air traffic services. The defect was in a system that allocates codes which identify flights on radar. One state reports hacking of private water systems.
12: Foreign actors targeted small private water providers in Colorado, according to the governor's office. The two incidents consisted of individuals changing equipment settings and disabling remote access and alarms, according to Colorado Governor Jared Polis. The systems impacted service for less than 200 people each. Now, the office doesn't say who's behind these attacks, but they do say they're aware that any activity targeting water systems around the country did occur.
2: It's ABC's Luke Barr. The Fat Bear Week bracelets are finally out. The contest to see who packed on the most weight before hibernation includes new competitors, Bear 89, known as Backpack, and 151 Walker. Dave Packer, ABC News.
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0: good evening. The lights are down low, and the rest of your place is quiet. We are 100% all live for the next 4 hours in a world that is responding directly to this show. There's a new Pentagon UFO video release as of today. Disclosure, because of Coast to Coast, new videos, new talks. In fact, word on the investigation that the government has looked into wormholes and warp drives. That came right from the show. And also today, RFK announces that they're going to officially investigate chemtrails, a topic that came to light right here in the dark at Coast to Coast. And down here in an underground studio, there's just the glow of the console, a microphone, and you and me in the middle of the night. My name's Rich Barra, and tonight I'm your host for Coast to Coast AM. Thank you, George Norrie, for asking me to step in. And tonight, we're going somewhere dark because there's things that have followed human beings for thousands of years. Ghosts, curses, voices from the dead. Things seen from the corner of an eye that disappear when you turn to look. That feeling that someone or something has just walked into the room. And then there are stories that families carry. The ones passed from grandmother to mother, from mother to daughter. Stories about healers, witches, spirits, and, quite honestly, things that are probably better left alone. My guest tonight was born into one of those families. Wendy Mata is a fifth-generation Bruja Curandera. I believe I'm saying that right. That's a Mexican witch and traditional healer, as well as an initiated shaman and fire priestess. Her story takes a pretty unexpected turn. Before devoting her life to this world, Wendy spent more than 25 years in tech, cybersecurity, digital forensics, all that, following evidence, tracking things people couldn't see, and finding what was hiding beneath the surface. Well, tonight we're going beneath the surface into curses that may move through bloodlines, into communication with the dead, into possession, into the legend, impossible reality of La Llorona, the weeping woman, and into Wendy's own encounters with things that she says she can't explain in places around the world. Her new book is Bruja Curandera, Spells, Rituals, and Ancestor Work from a Mexican Healer Witch. And later we're going to do Open Lines. That's the part of the night that totally belongs to you. I want the stories that you don't usually tell, the curse that you believe that was put on you, the ghost that you saw when nobody else was there, the voice you heard in an empty house, the things that followed you home, or that one experience you've spent years trying to convince yourself never really happened. Keep the lights down low for me. Pour another cup of coffee. We got a lot going on. Whether you're driving through the New Mexico desert on a dark highway, or you're staring at the ceiling trying to get to sleep, I'm here with you. I am in the Arizona desert. We will sail into the mystic together. When we come back, Wendy Mata. This is Coast to Coast AM.
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2: 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And so, like I said, typically it's 90 days before a transaction happens when we first speak to somebody.
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0: 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I'm your host, Rich Barra. Wendy Mata is a fifth-generation Bruja Curandera, initiated shaman and fire priestess. She is the founder of Bruja Power Botanica and a dedicated guide on the path to reclaiming one's inner power. Wendy shares the ancient wisdom of Mexico wherever she goes through in-person and online events for the first time ever. New guest here. Welcome, Wendy, to Coast AM. Hey.
1: Hello. Thank you for having me.
0: Yeah, I met you kind of via the telephone earlier this week on my other radio show, John Jay and Rich in the Morning. We had a pretty good time, but we were really talking about family curses. And your story is so interesting. I think maybe what we should do before we start getting into generational curses and such, I want to hear about your sort of sordid beginnings with this, because you were born into this life but didn't really get into this life until a little bit later, right?
1: Yes, I became a Bruja full time in 2021.
0: And we say
1: in 2021.
0: Well, yes. So before, and you say Bruja, right?
1: Yes, Bruja Curandera.
0: Yeah, boy, that's fun to say. That actually makes it sound even cooler. So you're a fifth generation. So growing up in that world, what's it like for you as a kid, being around this stuff?
1: So people often ask me this question, as what is the difference between your life and the life of others that didn't grow up in magic? And I don't know how life is without it. I remember growing up going to witness family members doing limpias, which is energy cleansings that we do in Mexico. I remember family members healing with plants, with prayer, with dances, with rain, with earth, and kind of living a little bit of a different life. We do believe in science. We do go to doctors. But first, we tried all the traditional methods before we get into the medical system. And it was really interesting because I grew up talking to the dead, seeing ghosts, seeing spirits, and realizing that not everybody had that life was quite shocking to me.
0: You know, what's kind of interesting too is so I come from, an Italian Catholic family, and I always say the Italians and the Mexican culture is a lot closer than you think, especially the family dynamic of it. And, you know, my grandmother and great grandmother, they would talk about ghosts all the time. They would talk about spirits. They would talk about the eye, the evil eye, all the time. And that's prevalent in Mexican culture too. Why do you think it is still so prevalent? And in America, it kind of gets a little bit like, that's not real.
1: One of those things that if you grow up with it, that becomes part of your belief system. And when you're growing up and then you kind of learn the signs of what mal de ojo, that's how we call it in Mexico, what mal de ojo is, you give it a representation in your life. If you have a headache, you think it's mal de ojo. If you're feeling ill, you think it's mal de ojo. If you cannot sleep, you think it's mal de ojo. It's almost like a reality includes mal de ojo. And we first have to, I think it's similar.

0: in the Italian tradition, I believe, which we use eggs to cleanse our energy. So
1: yeah.
0: we have to go through the process of limpias to remove the mal de ojo from our body. And for what I have witnessed in my life and the life of other people, about 80% of the headaches and 80% of the illness and 80% of the things actually do go away when you do a limpia.
1: And, you know, I guess that's not true because, you know, I have some family members that are from the South, and the people there seem to have traditions too where it's like, yeah, well, if you break a mirror, you need to go bury it in a river somewhere. So we all have our traditions, and I want to hear about those tonight
0: right.
1: too. As people get into it, the things that maybe your grandmother taught you that you still do, like, what's the throwing the salt over your back or over your shoulder? What is that one?
0: It's just to eliminate the possibility of throwing the salt not in the shoulder to give you a curse.
1: You don't want to throw salt directly into your shoulder? Is that the deal? That's bad?
0: Yes. Yeah. Or put it in a margarita if that's your thing too, I guess.
1: So, and you spent a lot of time. How does somebody who grows up in forgive my poverty of language here, but let me say it like this. In a family full of witches, how do you go from that into cybersecurity? What's the path? Because that seems sort of not adjacent.
0: Well, a lot of witches and brujas have a really strong impact in equipment and technology.
1: That makes sense.
0: Yeah, we touch a computer, we touch a light bulb, we touch something, and it can either break or glitch. So when I was a kid, my brother used to call me Manos de Estomago, which is like basically everything that you touch goes to, you know, the toilet.
1: Yes.
0: And I was a little frustrated. Yeah, I was a little frustrated with that. So I thought, what I'm going to do is that I'm going to be an engineer and I'm going to learn how to fix the things that I break.
1: Ah, okay.
0: But so I ended in technology because of that.
1: For 25 years, though, that wasn't just a step in a direction. You really got ensconced in that world. Is there a similarity between tracking down a cyber bug and cleansing a cursed family? Is there some parallels?
0: Actually, yes. Actually, it's very interesting because the type of job that I have, people used to pay me to solve problems that nobody else could figure out why. I actually traveled the world fixing the problems that nobody else could figure out why. And now that I am not in cybersecurity, I can say it, but I used to just go talk to the spirits in the buildings. I used to talk to the spirits of the servers. I used to talk to the ancestors of the people in the production line. And I used to ask them, can you please point me into what is failing? So I've always used my ability to talk to spirits and talk to the dead for many different things. It also did in technology. So the difference really, I think everything is energy, right? So there's not a lot of difference. And yes, there's a lot of abstract concepts in technology that they're not necessarily spiritual, but when you combine both, you become, I guess, I don't know what the word is, but you have different capacities and abilities that other people doesn't have.
1: That's pretty interesting to me. So from a person who's been schooled in engineering and gone through, this is the way IT works and a system works, you can tell me definitively that there is energy from the other side. There are curses. There are things that go bump in the night that maybe you can't explain. But you're saying, even from an engineering standpoint, for 25 years, that is 100% real.
0: Yes, absolutely.
1: So take me to the moment for you when something that your family believed maybe hit you as, oh, this is real. I know you grew up with it, but something that had the impact on you that, oh, okay, the veil is thin.
0: So when I was a kid, I used to have an imaginary friend. I don't know. I don't believe it was an imaginary friend. It was actually a ghost that lived in my house. Her name was Letty, and this probably was between the age of 5 and 9. And I remember my sister kind of like joking a little bit with me and saying, if she's actually real, you need to ask her to turn on and turn off the light. So I did. And we had had conversations about ghosts in her family or entire life. And I believe in them. But it wasn't until that day that I talked to Letty, the ghost that was living in my mom's house, that she turn off the light of the living room when I asked her to turn off the light that I believed. And it was actually a running joke in my family that if we needed to turn on and turn off the light of the living room, she will do it. So I grew up with a ghost that was very friendly that will turn on and turn off the light. Also,
1: that's
0: when
1: handy.
0: My brothers... Yeah, right, right. And when and we didn't have remote controls back then, right? So
1: right.
0: When
1: could
0: my
1: you do that?
0: Brothers have my... Yeah, she will also change the channels. Yes.
1: And she wasn't getting part-time money? That sounds like a personal assistant.
0: Right? I should probably go back to my mom's house and live her some
1: yeah,
0: candy.
1: No kidding.
0: She's still there.
1: If you could get her to unload the dishwasher, then I'd be impressed.
0: Wouldn't that be amazing?
1: Wouldn't that? So when you talk about things like a possession, which I know you've seen a lot of, what do those look like from your perspective? How is that different than, you know, like what we see in The Exorcist and the movies and all that?
0: I cannot say that what we see in movies is not real, because movies are based many times on the human experience, right? I haven't had the opportunity to see that. I don't know if I want to see it. But the type of possessions and spirits that I have seen in people are very different. I've seen people changing completely, like being not themselves anymore. I have seen humans who become shells. So a shell is somebody that their soul leaves their body and then a spirit enters their body.
1: Now that's scary. That's really scary.
0: Right. Yes,
1: and
0: absolutely.
1: So you're,
0: and
1: your whole face looks different. Now, not to get off on a tangent here, but I feel like we've seen celebrities that have happened too. That you're like, oh, they're,
0: yes.
1: they need medication, or maybe they're on drugs. Like, to me, if they look totally different, even like their teeth look different. That to me seems like something way deeper than just using drugs is happening.
0: Yes, and actually, like, drugs can be a gateway to somebody leaving their body, because they're checking out so much from the reality that in this checkout, something can come and inhabit their bodies, and then they never leave. So you see this complete change in their bodies, in their eyes, in their teeth, in their presence, in their voice, in their behaviors, because they are somebody different.
1: When you say bruja, how do you say the second word?
0: Curandera.
1: Curandera. What does that mean in English? Translate that for me.
0: The translation will be witch and healer.
1: Okay, and that is the name of your book, by the way. And I'm interested in this book for a lot of reasons, but the first thing that hit me were the colors that you chose for the book. Tell me about that.
0: When I was working with a publisher on the cover, I was asking them to choose something that will represent Mexico and that will represent the Day of the Dead. So some of the flowers on the book are the representation of the cempasúchil. And then there is also monarch butterflies on the cover.
1: Mm-hmm.
0: And then the last thing that is very interesting on the book, that it was done on purpose, is that in the front, there is something that looks like a cup, which is actually
1: yes.
0: called it's a saumador.
1: It looks like
0: a
1: chalice, though. It looks like something you would see in church.
0: Yes, yes. So what you do is that you put a charcoal inside of this chalice, and then you put copal, which is a resin that we use for spiritual cleansing. So the purpose of having this saumador or chalice in the front of the book is that it helps cleanse the path of the people that has it.
1: And we should tell everybody right now that are listening that it's linked up at Coast to Coast AM. So I think it's fascinating. I think you're fascinating. And during the course of the night, will you tell us, maybe if we don't have a bruja available to us, some things we can do if we feel like maybe we're being followed around by bad luck or a spirit or some kind of not great energy? Are there things you can do without a licensed practicing bruja that you can do to kind of clear your house, clear the path? Are there some things, practices that you can do on your own?
0: Yeah, anybody can do it. Anybody has the ability to cleanse their energy, heal their energy, and align themselves to spirit. You don't have to be a bruja or a curandera to do it. So I can tell you, practice this now or later, whenever you want.
1: In Practical Magic, that movie, Practical Magic 2, is out right now. It follows, you know, the story of like a family. Anybody falls in love with these, they're cursed. It's a generational curse. And anybody that they fall in love with will die. And in this case, those curses are generational. Can curses be generational?
0: Yes, they can.
1: They can? They follow.
0: Yes.
1: That's no fair. For like, we have nothing to do.
0: There's actually a study of epigenetics, right, which traces the DNA of our ancestors and their sicknesses and how they follow us. So it's very similar, but in this case, it's the spiritual and the emotional. But sometimes we are the ones that are meant to bring the curses. Sometimes a lot of people that are going through a lot of things in life usually is because they are the ones that are meant to change the history of their families.
1: Okay, so you may have been born to break the curse.
0: Yes.
1: Okay, because it's not enough that I don't have to deal with my grandparents, like, you know, glaucoma and high blood pressure. I got to inherit that too.
0: Right.
1: That's not enough. That's wild. Have you ever started a cleanse or any kind of practice and thought, uh-oh, this one's a lot? That it was more... Yes. Okay, can you tell me about that?
0: So there is a lot of betrayal that runs in my family line. Pretty much every single woman in my family has been cheated by someone, or they have had relationships that are friendships or partnerships that have been very complicated. So when something really funky happened to me in 2014, I started to make a list of all the women in my family that had gone through it, because I decided that it ended with me. I have a daughter, and I don't want my daughter to go through the same stuff. So I did what we call a timeline cleansing, right? I went through the entire timeline, mine and my ancestors, to try to figure out where that originated. And then I talked to the spirits of each of my ancestors, asking them for their permission to release the wound, so that from me now on, everybody that has a relationship has a healthy relationship. And it was a really powerful experience, but I also was receiving so much information from my ancestors about the pain that they were carrying. And it wasn't just my mom and my grandmother, but it was my great-grandmother, my great-great-grandmother, and aunts and cousins, and pretty much all the women in my family. So we were able to... Yeah, go ahead.
1: How do you know, though? How do you know that... the spirit you're talking to is your grandmother? Because I would imagine if you're a nefarious spirit from the other side, I might just be lying to you and saying that I'm your grandmother just to get access to you. Does that happen?
0: Oh, yes. The trickster spirits. I can't say that in English.
1: Trickster.
0: The trickster spirits.
1: We'll help each other tonight. You'll help me with the Spanish. I'll help you with the English.
0: Thank you so much. Yeah, so the trickster spirits will definitely come and do that and pretend that they are somebody else. But one of my recommendations to people when they're living a spiritual practice that is non-conventional, to put it in a way, it's that you have to create a relationship with your spirit. So you get to know them to the point that when they come and talk to you, you know that they are them.
1: Okay, so when we come back, let's talk about some of the ways that you can cleanse the bad juju from you. Let's do that. Let's get into some practices, and then later on we'll take some calls and we'll dig into our cursed listeners. Let's see if we can break it. We can break a few curses tonight, yeah?
0: Let's do it.
1: Let's do it. Wendy, Matt, when we come back on Coast to Coast AM.

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1: And I wanted to talk to you anyway about the UFO reports, what you think of them.
2: The best thing about it is it's really exciting. We got complete vindication because basically what happened was is the government admitted that we don't know what these spots, these objects, these bright lights are, but basically you can help the government because the thing we're finding out is the government's not that bright and they need our help. So that's where Coast to Coast AM comes in and George Norrie comes in. Because you're going to have people on here that will give the government investigators an idea where to look, how to look, and what to look for. So it really does a lot of validation of the history of this show. And this is a huge step forward to getting to the truth. Because for the first time, we have the U.S. government admitting that there's something to this. Really admitting there's something to this. And that's the big step for all of us.
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4: 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We'll look at Bigfoot. We'll look at UFOs. 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
1: It's time to congratulate you for your efforts to get UFO UAP disclosure. 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
5: 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And ultimately, we got disclosure. And you're here to see it, and so am I.
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1: We are talking witchcraft, spells, curses. Our guest is Wendy Mata, and taking your calls all here next hour. And of course, you know, you can reach me. Probably the best way to reach me if you are online is my Instagram. It's up. It's at Rich Barra. Same thing with Facebook. If you want to send me a note on there, I can see those too. And I want to talk to Wendy. Well, you're there. You're still with us, right, Wendy?
2: Yes, I am.
1: I want to ask you about La Llorona, because I live in Arizona, and when I lived in Tucson specifically, you could not get away from the stories of La Llorona. In fact, it was a movie, too, a terrifying movie. But for people who don't know, can you tell us the story?
2: It's a regional story. So depending on where you hear the story of La Llorona, there's a little bit of differences. But I can definitely speak into the one that I learned from my own experiences and from my family. Is that okay?
1: Of course.
2: So, La Llorona, it's a woman. Many people believe that she was called Maria, who drowned her children in the river.
1: Oh, my gosh.
2: And this, yeah, horrible. And this was an action because her husband cheated on her, and she, in her despair and pain, kill her children. And the story of La Llorona is that she goes through the streets at night looking for cheating men to kill them. But when she's walking around the streets, she says, "Ay, mis hijos," which translates to "all my children." When I was 7 years old, I had the, what can I say, bless or curse to actually encounter La Llorona.
1: What?
2: I was in Sunny. Yes.
1: Again, I've got chills. First of all, nobody does terrible, like macabre stories like Mexico. They get just the best. So her husband cheats on her and she kills her children. That's not the way you handle that.
2: No, it's not. But the interesting thing about La Llorona, and I'll share my part of the story.
1: Yeah, so you're seven.
2: I'm seven. Yeah. I'm 7 years old, and I am in San Isidro, Labrador. So this is a rancho, or a rancho city now, but a rancho. Back then, when I was seven, it's a rancho in Coahuila. And this is the place where my grandmother taught me our relationship with water. Her people used to dance to the rain. So we are rainmakers. We used to go to the cerro, to the mountain, to dance on May 15, which is San Isidro Day, to dance to the rain. So it was one of the most important spiritual experiences in my life yet. And I talk about this experience in the book and in a lot of places, but I never share the other part of the experience, which is that the night that my grandmother took me to the mountain to teach me about dancing to the water, that is the night that I experienced La Llorona. I remember up to right now how the room where I was staying became so cold. I remember the chill on my bones and my cells and my hair and my body, knowing that something was wrong. And I remember that in the room, you know, like, do you sleep with all your cousins in the same room in Mexico when you are visiting your family? And I remember my cousins also noticing this. And one of the older cousins that were on the room, she said to me, "This is La Llorona. Sometimes she comes at night and she passes through the streets." So I thought she was kidding. I thought that she was kidding, and I thought that this was just a legend. But suddenly, when the temperature of the room started changing and we started becoming so cold, it was almost like a shivering in our body. I remember her screaming outside of the window. "Ay, mis hijos, ay, mis hijos." And I remember that my cousin said to me, "All you have to do is hide yourself under the blankets and pray until she's gone."
1: That's international. Of course you hide under the blankets. That's what all of us do.
2: Right? Especially when you're seven. But it marked me forever. It marked me forever. I came back home. I was in that trip with my grandmother and my aunt Angelita. I came back to Reynosa and I couldn't sleep. I couldn't sleep for days. I was terrified of what was outside of my window.
1: You heard the screaming. You heard that with your ears?
2: Yes, I heard the screaming. And I also heard, it's almost like the windows ramble when she was passing by.
1: Ooh.
2: You know how it is when the wind is strong outside? It was something like that.
1: That's terrifying.
2: Yes. So I actually came back home and I couldn't sleep for days. And what my mom did is that she took me to a bruja. She took me to a bruja to heal me, to a bruja curandera. So that was a susto experience. So we call when your soul is in shock, it gets asustado. It's almost like a shock or a fear. So mm-hmm. I had to go to a healer to do a process of limpia, susto, curando susto. So I think in shamanism it's called soul retrieval. So that my soul could come back to my body fully, because otherwise I would have walked life incomplete, because the moment was so terrifying that a piece of my soul had left. So the woman
1: why was La Llorona outside your window? You're just a bunch of cousins sleeping together. There's no cheating men in there. No cheating men in there to kill.
2: I don't think she wasn't there for us. I think she was just walking by on the road.
1: Well, so maybe one of your uncles was, you know, on the sly a little bit.
2: Probably. I don't want to say the chisme. Yeah, you never know. I don't want to say the chisme on the family.
1: Wendy's like, I don't know if she was on the wrong track. Well, you did say the women in your life got cheated on upon quite a bit.
2: A lot.
1: She might have been on the right path. Okay, let's take a quick break. And when we come back, Wendy, I want you to talk about, well, first of all, that was such an impactful moment. Look at what it's done. You are now a bruja. So that moment in your life was very impactful. Very impactful. It changed your life, even though you didn't realize it back then. When we come back, let's talk about how we can ward off some ill will curses on our own without needing a bruja. There's things that you can do. Wendy's going to tell us about that when we come back on Coast to Coast AM.
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0: Welcome back to Coast AM. I'm your host, Rich Barrow. Wendy Mata is our guest, fifth generation Mexican witch, Bruja Curandera. I think I said that right. Initiated shaman and fire priestess. She has a book out. It's linked up at Coast to Coast AM. We're talking about La Llorona and the different versions of her. I don't know if there's any more terrifying than Wendy's version. Well, that's nuts. But when we talk about curses and energy, I want to get into haunted places. Now, there are some places that advertise their ghosts. I know for where I am in Arizona, when you go up to Jerome, there's literally the haunted hotel that they put you in. There's places all around here that almost advertise that the rooms are haunted, or like the Hotel Del in San Diego. But what about the places that you walk into, and even though I'm not a shaman, but I can feel some weird energy in certain places that feels like it must be haunted. And then there's some places I've walked into where you feel like totally different, like a celebration energy. Do you ever feel that too?
1: Yes. I have encountered certain things in places that are so creepy.
0: Well, like what? Give me one.
1: Well, it was one time in Venice. I call it the creepy clown room.
0: Ooh, I'm already out. You said in Venice, in Italy?
1: Yes, in Venice. I was there, I think it was like, I don't remember which year, like about 7 years ago, perhaps maybe a little longer. And the room that I was staying had what I will call a harvesting spirit. So some buildings have spirits that are so old that they live off the energy of the people staying there. Ooh. And it was actually a similar coldness that I felt on my body, like La Llorona, now that I'm thinking about it. And it was this harvesting spirit that lives of the essence of people. So I encountered that there. I also encounter a harvesting spirit in New Orleans, in one of the haunted hotels in New Orleans.
0: Well, that makes sense. New Orleans is a town full of that, right?
1: Yes. I also encounter one of them in Paris, and I also encounter one of them in Taiwan. But the creepiest one was the creepy clown. And I call it creepy clown because the room had a lot of decoration for clowns. Clowns are great, but they can be really creepy.
0: Not a fan.
1: I remember feeling that sensation that life was leaving my body. I actually got sick after because it was so intense, the experience, that I'm not sure how much energy I lost from my body, but that harvesting spirit had some fun. I actually experienced sleep paralysis in that room. We call it in Mexico, se te subió el muerto, which is like a dead spirit is on the top of you and it's absorbing you.
0: You can feel that, like you feel like you can't breathe, you can't move, and they're on your chest.
1: Yes, that's the one. And it was from the creepy clown. It was having fun.
0: Well, that doesn't sound fun.
1: No, but I have to laugh to it because if I think about it, it's terrifying.
0: Oh, I was going to say, you're giggling now. I'm wondering why you're giggling. That doesn't sound funny to me.
1: Back then it was. I actually remember like when I was finally able to move, I remember calling the lobby. It was like about 3 a.m. in the morning and calling the lobby to ask if they could get me into a different room. And they say that they were sold out. So I packed my stuff really quick. I had just arrived to the room. So this happening like the 3 hours that I was in the room.
0: Oh, my.
1: And I remember packing all my stuff really quickly and going down to the lobby and just waiting in the lobby until it became 6 a.m. in the morning, but I could actually leave the hotel. And I just went hotel by hotel trying to find one that had an available room.
0: And did
1: it was
0: they,
1: so scary to be there.
0: Did they say, yeah, everybody checks out of that room because of the clown ghost?
1: Well, when I was checking out, they were looking at me a little strange. And I was like, oh, you are in that room. Yes.
0: Yeah, they should know. I guess I'm wondering, I know energy is just energy, but can like a normal person, a normie, as we call them in the witch world, a muggle, can they put a curse on somebody that lasts generations? Can just somebody's just ill will? Because I think on my morning show when you called in, there was a girl, her name was Sarah. I don't know if you remember her, but she said...
1: Yeah, I remember. Yes.
0: Her sister, right? Oh, I have a follow-up for that, by the way. She called in and said that her sister had passed away, and her sister and her didn't get along very well, and her sister kind of like somehow, some way on her way out, kind of gave her the evil eye or whatever it is and said, didn't really say anything, but she basically said, I'm going to torment you a little bit, and has tormented her. And so we were giving her some things, and she said, did you know that right after I got off the phone with Wendy, like two of my tires blew out on my car, like moments later.
1: Whoa.
0: She said, within a minute and a half. I should have gotten her phone number and put her on tonight. See if we can help her a little more.
1: Yeah, if we can help her a little more. Like, Sarah, you can call.
0: So can the normies, like, affect that kind of power? Or do you need some sort of priestess shaman or something like that to make the curse stick?
1: No, humans are incredibly powerful. And depending on the circumstances, the emotional system is an amplifier. So if somebody's really angry, really sad, really frustrated, they can affect somebody else's energy to the point that they can even affect the generations. Yes.
0: La Llorona was just a normal person whose husband cheated on her, and she went down the dark path, right? She let the darkness take over.
1: She let the darkness take over, but I think she's also a teacher to everybody to see her with a little bit of compassion, because how will someone react when they feel... I mean, obviously what she did is not justifiable, but it's a story of grief, right? Like, she's hunting people because she's grieving. She's grieving the actions of her and what happened to her children and her husband.
0: Well, one of the things I do when things feel stressful is I pray. You know, I grew up Catholic, and I have that very close to my soul at all times. But what other things can you do if you feel the negative energy sort of permeating you, like poor listener Sarah, who feels like her sister's kind of walking around with her? What are some of the things that you can do to cleanse yourself?
1: Talking to spirits, it's usually my to go. We have a lot of spirits that are protectors. Some of them can be your ancestors. In the case of Sarah, she had a problem with one of her ancestors, right? But there's also other ancestors in the other side, like in the case of Sarah, that also have her back. So all of us have ancestors, and a lot of our ancestors are there to help us.
0: Do you find them? How do you find which ones are got the good juice?
1: If there are ancestors that we had a really good relationship with them when they were alive, they usually are a good place to start with the ones that we already had a relationship with. But if there are ancestors that we don't know, like sometimes people are adopted or they haven't seen their family in a long time, or they just don't know their family history, right? They can just call upon the ancestors that are well, that are good, that are supportive. And those ancestors can come and support. But we also have to have a relationship with the bad ancestors, because sometimes the bad ancestors can be the ones that are our protectors. My family had a lot of Comanches. And in occasions when I have needed really strong spiritual protection, I'm not necessarily calling my abuela. I am calling the ones that love the blood.
0: It seems like what you're talking about is a little bit like we've got this stuff covered in movies. This sounds a little like Coco to me. Did you watch that movie?
1: Yes, it's just a beautiful movie.
0: And then there's an ancestor that, you know, one of the kids kind of like really looked up to, found out that they weren't such a good ancestor, right? Plot twist.
1: Yeah.
0: Don't mean to spoil that for anybody who hasn't seen that movie yet.
1: But sometimes we have to have a relationship with those too.
0: You talked about, when I talked to you before, you'd mentioned oceans, lakes, rivers being a good healing place to let the water kind of wash away some of the things that might be sticking to you.
1: Yes. Yeah, so besides working with our ancestors, we can also work with the elements, right? So a suggestion is that if you're carrying a lot of negative energy, if you feel like you're carrying a curse, if you're feeling that you're carrying magia or the bad intentions of someone, it doesn't even have to be a curse, but the bad intentions of someone, one of the things that you can do is that you can get into the ocean. You can ask the ocean for permission to release whatever it is that you're carrying in your energy field. And you can ask the ocean to wash away anything that you need to let go. So you get into the ocean. Obviously, you have to be careful because the ocean is dangerous. It's beautiful, but it's dangerous, right? So you have to be careful in the way that you do it, but do it in a way that is safe. Or if it's impossible to get into the ocean, at least come close and grab some water with your hands and wash the energy away with the water of the ocean.
0: I was going to say, tap water, sink water is as powerful as ocean water? Or I guess it can be.
1: It can be. It can be. You can take a shower, and in the shower, you can bring some salt in the shower and rub your body with the salt. But fire, I love fire. And one of the best ways of releasing energy is just simply by sitting in front of a fire, a fireplace, a fire pit, and imagining that you are extracting whatever negative energy you have from your body. So it's almost like you're pulling it out and you're sending it to the fire. Fire has the power.
0: Listening to us right now, if you're around a fire listening to us right now, you're already doing the work. So that's what we're doing.
1: Right.
0: So we're going to take callers here this next hour. I want to talk to a lot of people, and I want to tell the Coast listeners what I think is so cute about Wendy is this is her first episode, and she said doing this radio show was a lot more terrifying than clearing ghosts. It's been okay, right? I've taken care of you. You don't feel too nervous anymore, right? We're good, right?
1: I feel better, thank you.
0: Better, okay, good. So when people call in, what kind of stuff can they ask you? What kind of stuff can we help them with?
1: Whatever they need. They can go ahead and do it. Yeah, go ahead and ask whatever you need.
0: Well, so we're going to kind of open this wide open to Wendy Mata, fifth generation, let me say it, Bruja Curandera. Was that right? Was that close?
1: Yes, it was. It was great.
0: Which means that she is all about the healing powers of using, you know, just like she said, energy, ancestors, the elements. She can kind of help us through. So what kind of people come to you generally? People that live in a haunted house, people that feel like their life isn't going well. What sort of people seek you out?
1: Because of the area where I live in the D.C. area, Washington, D.C., I have a lot of people that cannot talk about their problems because of the type of jobs that they have. So we have to focus completely on the extractions of the energy without touching into the situations. That's the people that I get the most. I also get people that work with a lot of people, like doctors and nurses and lawyers or people that work in grocery stores.
0: Ooh, do you feel like if you work in a place where you're front-facing a lot of people, energy can follow you home?
1: Yes. Yes, it can.
0: There you go. Got to be careful. Got to protect yourself. Okay, Wendy Mata calls you when we come back on Coast to Coast AM.

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5: From ABC News, I'm Dave Packer. Reaction from journalists in Washington after President Trump said Friday he plans to ban CNN, MS Now, and Politico from the White House because he doesn't like their coverage.
6: We are banning them, yes, we are, and there may be others to follow.
5: ABC's Mary Bruce details the response from White House correspondents.
7: In this statement, the Correspondents Association says freedom of the press, quote, does not depend on whether the president likes a news organization's coverage, agrees with its reporting, or approves of the questions its journalists ask. Adding, this is, quote, about the right of the American people to receive a full and independent account of the activities, policies, and decision of whoever occupies the nation's highest office.
5: President Trump saying Friday night that he has a deal with Denmark to bolster the U.S. military presence in Greenland. The Danish prime minister says the deal will be signed next week. Big protest Friday at the Kennedy Center. Several hundred there creating a human chain outside the building demanding President Trump be removed as chairman.
8: What? You can either join hands now or join hands as you get around the Kennedy Center, but we're going to show that we are here to protect this space.
5: Trump installed himself as chairman of the Kennedy Center last year. Now he's talking about demolishing it if his name isn't put on the building. Hundreds of San Francisco security guards on strike. The workers are on the front lines of some of the nation's most profitable tech firms and luxury businesses, and they say they're struggling with paying for basic necessities. ABC's Gloria Rodriguez.
9: They couldn't come to an agreement, so I'm told that they will continue negotiating on Wednesday. Right now, it's unclear how long they will be striking, but they say they will strike as long as they need to get what they want.
5: This weekend, the flood threat shifts to the mid-Atlantic and Northwest. Meanwhile,
10: it's all about this extreme heat. We'll still have some 100-degree heat in places like Memphis and Meridian into the weekend. Thankfully, the pattern's finally changing. It's easing into next week.
5: ABC News senior meteorologist Lee Gold. 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
5: The murder trial of former American Idol contestant Caleb Flynn is underway.
12: In court, Flynn visibly sobbing as prosecutors played the chilling 911 calls he made.
13: Somebody broke into my home. Somebody broke into my home and shot my wife. There's blood everywhere. Oh, my God. Oh, my God. Oh, my God.
12: But prosecutors telling the jury it was all a staged break-in, saying Flynn shot his wife twice in the head as she slept. Authorities say he was motivated by an affair. The defense admitting Flynn was unfaithful, but saying that doesn't make him a killer.
5: ABC's Morgan Norwood. Florida confirms a dengue fever death. The state is experiencing one of its worst surges of dengue in decades. Meta is facing a lawsuit by more than 70 people who say their intimate moments were recorded by smart glasses.
14: Among those suing are some users in California who say it caught them undressing, going to the bathroom, having sex, entering passwords. One guy who put his glasses on the bathroom counter says it unknowingly recorded him. Meta markets the glasses as a way to hear audio, take calls, capture video without having to whip out a smartphone. It intends to fight these allegations. Wayne Cabot, ABC News.
5: Mississippi will assemble the state's largest law enforcement presence for a college football game ever this weekend when Ole Miss hosts LSU. It's not just one of the longest college football rivalries. LSU coach Lane Kiffin left Ole Miss last year before the Rebels entered the playoffs. Dave Packer, ABC News.
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1: Well, we've got quite the show going on. We are on with Wendy Mata, a fifth-generation Mexican witch fire priestess. Oh, I want to know about the fire priestess part. What is that part, Wendy? Tell me about that.
2: Most of my work, besides ancestral work, is about fire. So working with fire for transformation, for healing, for light, for magic. So I dedicate my path to work with the ancestors, but also working with fire.
1: One of the most, I think, exciting parts about doing a show like this is when we are able to take listener phone calls. And you and I talked quite a bit here last hour. And Billy, on the Wildcard Line in Glendale, California, says that he has a different version of the La Llorona story. Billy, welcome to Coast AM.
3: Hey, how you doing, my brother? How you doing? Hey, Wendy, sister, how you doing? How you doing? This is a version that I actually heard of the La Llorona story when I was 16 in 97. The version I heard is that La Llorona was actually either she was either a mestizo woman or a Mexica woman. She was actually married to a mestizo or Mexican man originally, but then her husband passed away. And so then she was left as a single mother, you know, after the Spanish and then the Catholics had taken over. She then fell madly in love with a white Spaniard Catholic man who wanted to use her for sex, but he never truly loved her. And so she thought that she could get him if maybe she didn't have her kids tagging along. So that's why she supposedly drowned her kids.
1: Well, that's terrifying as well. That's also equally as sad. But
3: I'm part Apache, and my people were known as the War Clan. And so I also do have some kind of, I don't know how to say, but when Wendy was saying that basically the bad answers and the Comanche were bad ancestors because they loved blood, I got to tell you, hey, wars were fought back in those days for reasons, and that does not mean to make them bad.
2: Absolutely, absolutely.
1: So did you have a question at all, Billy, or were you just wanted to share the story?
3: Well, I wanted to get her thoughts on that version of the story.
1: Oh, okay. Wendy?
2: So I never heard that version of the story. I'm going to have to do some research, but it could be. It could be a possibility. It could be. Many males and females went

0: kind of spooky. All right, let's take some. Let's take a quick break, and we'll come back, and we'll dig in here a little bit with Wendy. When we come back, your ghost stories, your curse stories on Coast to Coast AM.
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3: Well, it's important because if you believe that one day currency, the dollar in the case of the U.S., is going to be worth less for all sorts of different reasons, you've got another form of currency. 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

0: Welcome back to Coast AM. I'm your host, Rich Bear. Our guest is Wendy Mata. Her book linked up at Coast to Coast AM. She is a healer. She's a fifth generation witch, and she is here to help us find ways to kind of cleanse things. And, you know, whatever you want to talk about, let's talk about, let's go to Joe in Monterey, California. Joe's on the wild card line. Hey, Joe, welcome to Coast AM.
1: Thank you for taking my call.
0: Of course.
1: I would like to know from your guest, when she traveled to Malaysia, did she run into anyone practicing martial arts, Vajra martial arts? And could she tell speak briefly the difference between high magic, which is a type of magic without ritual, and what she does as a Bruja Curandera?
0: Wendy?
2: So I have been in Malaysia a couple of times, but I never experienced the martial arts of Malaysia. I actually didn't know that there was a type of martial arts. But Malaysia is a very magical place. It's very alive. I remember the trees being very alive and very talkative. So it's beautiful over there. The difference between high magic, which is very ceremonial, and the magic that we do in brujería and curanderismo is that brujería and curanderismo is much more similar to folk magic. We work with what we have in the moment that we need it. Some ceremonial and high magic, it's wonderful, but sometimes it requires long periods of ritual and long periods of preparation. And if you're a bruja or a curandera and you have somebody that you have to help in the spot, you work with the soil, you work with the land, you work with the pepper on the table, you work with whatever you have. So I think that's the difference. And because we have a very strong connection with the elements and with our ancestors, we also work with the spirits, but a little differently than if we were doing ceremonial magic.
0: What about dancing? You were saying that your grandmother taught you how to dance around water, and that's obviously, you know, a ritual in a bunch of different cultures.

0: Is it about dancing that connects to the other side?
1: In the way that was done by my ancestors, the dancing brought the body into a state of trance. And this state of trance was generating a very specific frequency that was connected to the clouds and to the rain.
0: That's pretty cool. And I mean, because you see that in so many different cultures. So is it a similar thing to kind of get your body and mind in a zen spot so that the energy can flow through you? Is that the meaning of it?
1: Yes, and it's done with dance, it's done with trance, it's done with mantras, it's done with drumming, with dancing, with music, with chanting, with many different ways. But the purpose of it is to get the body into that frequency that connects to everything.
0: All right, I think we're going to have to do some heavy lifting here. I hope you're ready. This is going to be kind of intense. All right, let's go east of the Rockies line, and let me see if my friend Janet from Indiana is there. Janet, are you with me?
2: I am.
0: Okay. We're gonna go somewhere. I have never gone on this show before, but let's see if we can release you from something that seems pretty intense. Can you tell Wendy what's going on with you?
2: Yes. Thank you for taking my call. This is going to be tricky for me. But I'm concerned if I have an attachment, if I'm obsessed or cursed, because I have at night when I go to bed, and this has been going on for like 20 years, and nobody can seem to tell me or what to do, but I get this energy at the bottom of my feet, like it goes, feels like it's going in a circle, but then I get this very painful, and it's very painful, crawling up my legs, inside my legs. It makes my legs hurt really, really bad. And then, of course, it comes all the way up and causes a sexual arousement in me. So I don't know what it is, and I've tried several things. I can't seem to figure out what to do, and it's awful.
1: Is this happening only when you are at home, or this happens anywhere you go?
2: Anywhere I go when I go to bed.
0: So are you requesting that she take away the foot pain but leave the sexual arousement? Is that what we're trying to do?
2: Oh, no, I want to get rid of all of it.
0: Okay.
2: No.
0: I mean, your choice.
2: No, all of it.
1: Have you told it no?
2: I'm sorry?
1: Have you told this spirit to go away?
2: Yes. Yes. I prayed. I put garlic on me. I put the cross on me at night. I prayed to the archangels. I've done everything, and I still have this problem.
1: Okay. So what I will recommend is that under your bed, get a lot of railroad spikes. I will say probably from 4 to 8 railroad spikes, and put them under your bed. Cleanse them with smoke, with water, with fire, whatever you want. And put them under the bed. And what you're going to do is what we call a grid. It's a protection grid. And when you're putting them under your bed, you are going to say with whatever words you want to say that feel right for you, that you're going to be activating them to protect you, to only allow in your energy field what feels right for you, what feels safe, what feels light, what feels happy, what feels joyful. And you are going to leave these railroad spikes under your bed. And you can probably also, what else I'm feeling? Some pepper, some red peppers, because red peppers are actually really good for cleansing. And you are going to do this trusting that you have the power and the ability to release any kind of spiritual attachments that you may have. Because what you are describing is possible, but it is also possible for you to use some tools like iron to get it out of your life.
0: When Janet's telling her story, Wendy, when she's talking about that circular pain, like as she's telling it, are you tapping in and feeling it? Because I think I was a little bit.
1: Yes. It felt a little heavy. It felt a little heavy, but it also felt that there is almost like already an expectation. So it's almost like you gave, it almost feels like you gave unconsciously the permission to happen because you're expecting it to happen, because it has happened so many times that that became your reality. So it is time to rewrite your reality by creating a really strong protection grid under your bed, and to remember that you have the power to cast away this or anything. And if you said, you mentioned that you like to work with angels. You can call your angels. If you like to pray, you can pray whatever it is that you like to pray. You can call whatever it is that makes you feel protected and alive. But remember that just because it happened before, it doesn't mean that the rest of your life is meant to be like that. You have the power to change it.
0: But what is it that's vexing her, that's in her space? Like, how does she know what to get rid of if she doesn't have a name or a thing? What do you think that is?
1: I don't think that we necessarily need to know what is attached to us or what is attacking us. What matters is that we get rid of it.
0: Well, that's true, and that's what you started on. You're like, go get railroad. Where do you go get railroad? You can't order those on Amazon, right?
1: You can.
0: You can?
1: You can order them in Amazon. You can go to a witchy shop. You can go next to all railroads.
0: A witchy
1: and
0: shop?
1: See if you can find. Yeah.
0: I don't know any witchy shops around here. Where do you find a witchy shop? Janet, do you know where?
1: Everywhere.
0: Do you have a witchy shop around you in Indiana, Janet?
2: I don't know, but I need to ask Jim, what am I supposed to do with the red pepper? Like a real red pepper or red pepper
0: flakes?
1: I mean, if you don't have red, like dry red peppers, like the ones that you find in a Latino store, you can use pepper flakes. I will also suggest to you that you map your timeline and you go and see when did this started happening. What was actually happening in your life back then that it created a fracture between your energy and the space that it allowed the spirit to attach to you? I will suggest that you see what was happening, because this may be indicating that there is some healing to do at that time. It may be related to grief. That's what I'm feeling a little bit, but just go check. I don't know your life story. I've never met you before. But go back into your timeline and see where this originated, because I feel like it started in a specific moment in your life that may have been a little bit of a hard moment. So I recommend that you go back into that space.
0: Okay, I owe you an apology. I just looked on Google for witches shops around me. And there are quite a few. In the city of Phoenix, anyway, where I'm looking, there's one in Mesa. Now, they don't open until 10 a.m., so if you're looking for some, you know. But I'm clicking on the images. I don't see any railroad spikes. But anyway, I thought she's out of her mind saying that there's, but no, there's quite a few.
1: They're everywhere. They're everywhere.
0: Man, that has never come up in my life, not once, until this very minute. So, Janet, do you think you have some tools to fight the power?
2: Absolutely. This is the best advice I've had. I even put salt around my bed before to try and do something. So I really appreciate what you're suggesting, Wendy, and I will try it. And I know I have the power to stop it, but evidently, I don't believe it enough. So,
0: well, Janet, there is something very powerful, and I want you to stay on the line. I want to tell Wendy this, too. There was a time, and you know, when Wendy brought up sleep paralysis, you heard me bring it up and describe it perfectly, because I used to suffer from that. In fact, for me, I was having a dream about a wolf with these ice-cold eyes that would sit on my chest and basically talk about relatives that had passed away, and I had to tell them that they were passed away, or this wolf would drag them to hell. Those were my nightmares. And once you wake up from that, you can't get back to sleep. I went to a chiropractor that told me, you should go see a shaman and see if we can get rid of this cycle. And I remember she did it. She did some tuning fork stuff around me, and she said, put a glass of water by your bed. And in the morning, don't drink that water. Pour that water out. That's where you're going to capture these bad dreams that are entering you and that are staying with you. And I thought, there's no way a glass of water can be that powerful, Janet. And guess what? They stopped immediately. And I still, to this day, keep a glass of water by my bed. And in the morning when I wake up, I dump it in the toilet and flush the toilet. And I don't think I've had one of those nightmares in 20 years. So that thing that you're feeling, maybe the railroad spikes are giving you permission to take your power back. Wendy, your thoughts?
1: So it's called the principle of transference. When there's an energetic being that is around us, we give it a vessel. So in this case, the water is the vessel for your case. This is actually what the curandero did to me when I was going through La Llorona Susto. They told me to put the water near my bed.
0: Oh, so you've heard also, that before. I'm not the first one.
1: No. It's actually some about it in my book. Also, the iron, the railroad spikes are going to do the same. They're going to do the absorption. So the next thing will be, what are you going to do with them after you get rid of it? Right.
0: Really good question. Yes. What does she do?
1: So, after you get rid of it, because you will, you have to believe 100% that you have the power. When you do that, you're going to take them and you're going to, make a hole in the ground as far away as possible from home. And then you're going to stick them on the ground, and then you're going to put soil on the top of it, and then you're going to forget about it. And then when you come home, you're going to put another grid. You can use crystals, you can use water, you can use something else, because this one doesn't have to be as strong. Just to remind you that you have a protection running at all times.
0: Janet, are you in a relationship of any kind?
2: No.
0: Well, that's going to be a lot easier to do, because I think that'd be hard to explain to like a new boyfriend why we've got railroad spikes underneath the bed.
2: You're right. You are absolutely right. So,
0: hey, I know maybe
1: the boyfriend will be into it. You never know.
0: Yeah, it's like, what are our weekend plans? Well, we got to go to a witch's shop, pick up some anti-curse railroad spikes, and we need some red peppers. But I think this could be good. And Janet, I want to get your number so we can check back in with you and see if this helps you.
2: Okay. I will. You want it right now or?
0: No, not on the radio. We'll put you on hold and we'll grab it. We don't need the whole coast community checking in on you there. But I think I think that what Wendy says, it felt like already you seem like you're a little bit released from that impending doom of going to sleep tonight. There's probably a reason you were up this late, be my guess.
2: Yes. Yes.
0: Yeah. We want to talk to West of the Rockies. I wonder if we have... No, we don't have time for Maria. Okay. What we'll do is we'll come back and take your call. So if you're online and you have, you know, something that you feel like is an energy that is sticking to you and you can't shake, well, Wendy's going to tell you, if you don't want that energy anymore, how to send that packing for good. Very intriguing show tonight. This is Coast to Coast AM. We'll be right back.

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1: And I wanted to talk to you anyway about the UFO reports, what you think of them.
2: The best thing about it is it's really exciting. We got complete vindication because basically what happened was is the government admitted that we don't know what these spots, these objects, these bright lights are, but basically you can help the government because the thing we're finding out is government's not that bright and they need our help. So that's where Coast to Coast AM comes in and George Norrie comes in. Because you're going to have people on here that will give the government investigators an idea where to look, how to look, and what to look for. So it really does a lot of validation of the history of this show. And this is a huge step forward to getting to the truth. Because for the first time, we have the U.S. government admitting that there's something to this. Really admitting there's something to this. And that's a big step for all of us.
3: The addition of several mega cruise ships this last year led to downward pressure on prices as supply exceeded demand. Here are little ways cruise lines are quietly making a bit more money. I'm Rudy Maxa with today's Travel Minute from Rudy Maxa's World. Cruising can still be a travel bargain, but cruise lines have found quiet ways to earn some incremental income without you feeling too much pain. I'm indebted to the website called cybercruises.com for calling my attention to such things as cruise lines asking for a larger deposit when you book. Some cruise lines are charging for shore shuttles or bottled water, according to Douglas Ward, author of Berlitz Complete Guide to Cruising. And while passengers used to have to make their final payment 2 months before a sailing, some cruise lines are asking for that 3 or 4 months ahead of time, giving them use of your money for longer. However, some cruise lines will give you a 5% to 20% discount if you pay in full up front, which, given what your money earns or doesn't earn in a bank these days, isn't a bad deal. Tomorrow, I'll tell you more ways cruise lines are making money quietly. You can find info and more at RudyMaxa.com.
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1: It's time to congratulate you for your efforts to get a UFO UAP disclosure. 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
5: 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And ultimately, we got disclosure. And you're here to see it, and so am I.
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1: We are blessed with having a fifth generation healing witch in Wendy Manta tonight. Her book is out. It is linked up at Coast to Coast AM. And earlier tonight, we were talking about the ghost story of La Llorona in all of its many forms. I'm going to go to the wild card line and talk to Jerry in Hemet, California, who has yet another version that has made its way through. Now, Wendy was saying the story's been around for a couple of hundred years. Jerry, what say you?
2: Hi, Rich.
1: Hey.
2: This story was told to me by my girlfriend back in 1992. She lived in Michoacan, and when she was about 10 or 11, her father died, and she felt that her young mother took up with a boyfriend too soon after the father's death, and the little girl, Berta, was upset about that. The father had been 30 years older than his wife. But late one evening, Berta was standing in the front door of the house, and her mother wanted to go to her bedroom and go to bed. The mother was in her bedroom, and she was yelling at Berta, "Go to bed! Go to your bed!" And Berta just stayed there in the front door looking out at the night. And from out of that night, from out of the darkness, she heard a spectral voice calling, "Mi hijos, mi hijos." And Berta said, instantly, she was in the bedroom.
1: Mm.
2: Her 11-year-old son was translating this to me because she didn't speak much English. So I said, "Well, sure, she got there fast. She was running. She was pretty scared." And he says, "No. She was in the doorway, and then instantly she was in the bedroom where her mother wanted her to be." And that's the story.
1: Have you heard that one, Wendy?
3: No. So did she manifest, she went from one place to another physically, instantly? Is that what happened?
2: Instantly, yeah, that's what they told me. And
3: La Llorona was desperate that they weren't listening to the mother, and she helped.
2: The mother wanted the daughter to go to the bedroom, and whether Llorona made it happen or not, I don't know, but that's the way they told it.
1: You haven't heard about that kind of thing before, but that's pretty wild. Thank you, Jerry. When we come back, we're going to take a quick break here, and I want to talk to Maria. Let me make sure she's still there. West of the Rockies, Maria is feeling a very heavy energy when she walks into a specific room. Is that right, Maria? Oh, she's gone. Oh, my gosh. Okay. Well, she'll be feeling that heavy energy for a little bit longer, I suppose. Okay, let's take a quick break and more of our calls with Wendy Manta when we come back on Coast to Coast AM.
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0: 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I'm your host, Rich Barrow. Wendy is our guest tonight, and she is a fifth-generation healing witch, Deha, on the wild card line from McAllen, Texas. Deha, welcome to Coast AM. What's going on?
1: Hi, I'm right here on the border, actually. I'm 5 miles from Reynosa. My question was, I'm trying to figure out whether or not I've been cursed by my wife. I've been married 35 years, and we're pretty shaky, and it's not getting any better. And she's taken me to curanderos, like in Durango and places like that, and the lady would tell me, well, something's wrong. You've got some kind of powerful bad thing over you, and she would, like, give me a coin or something and charge me $50. She said, you got to keep the coin with you all the time. But anyway, I guess the main question is, you perceive a curse on me right now from my wife or from somebody else? I'm 76 years old now, so I'm trying to make life, you know, as reasonable as possible in my final years here.
2: Why do you believe you have a curse? Like, what's happening in your life that you think is a curse?
1: The wife is very rough on our animals. And she's always negative. She's got problems physically, but...
0: Well, she might be the one that has the curse, not you.
1: She probably does. I know that she was from Mexico, and she saw her father murdered, and she's got severe diabetes that she didn't have before she met me. I don't know. I think coming to America kind of ruins you because of diet here. That's just my guess, but...
2: So I think if she witnessed a murder, she may actually have a fragmentation on her soul. So she may be actually going through a lot of trauma in her body and her energy field, which may be affecting you. So actually my recommendation, depending on how your relationship is with her, if you feel comfortable to ask her to go to a healer to do some susto, because it... Like, the energy feels a little static, like, kind of like jumpy in a way. And when we are with somebody that is not stable energetically, that affects us. So, especially like if you're mentioning that she's not treating animals well, that may be because she is suffering from susto. And, you know,
0: what
2: like the
0: susto
2: way.
0: What does susto mean?
2: So susto is when you go through something so scary or strong
0: traumatic,
2: that a piece of your soul leaves your body. So you
0: where
2: have
0: does it
2: to
0: go?
2: Call, it can go to the, well, depends on the belief, right? Like some people believe many different things. What I believe, which may be different than other people believes, is that it goes to the underworld. So the place where the dead people are, it can go to our past, to our present, to our future, or just around us. And we have to call it back and bring it back. So it could be that your wife is experiencing soul fragmentation. Does that make sense to you?
1: Yeah, it does. But normally she takes me to the brew hole. Actually, we have one here in McAllen. His name is Paul. He probably knows you. Anyway, yeah.
0: Not to get too far outside of the range of what we're talking about tonight, but what about, instead of a coin, what about some marriage counseling? Have you done that?
1: She won't do that. She doesn't do compromise. She doesn't compromise.
0: Yeah, that's a challenge for you, for sure.
2: Yeah.
0: All right, Deha. Well, we're praying for you. Hopefully what Wendy's saying is able to connect with you a little bit there. Good luck. Let's go to the wild card line. Let's talk to Kim in New Jersey. Hey, Kim, welcome to Coast AM. You're on with Wendy Mata.
3: Hi, how are y'all doing?
0: Excellent.
3: Awesome. Well, thank you for taking my call. Here is my thing. I have my entire life felt weird connections with places, people. It's just all over the board. I have, for instances, gone into the Grove Park Inn when I was a little child, probably like 12 years old, looked at my mom and said, somebody died here, and then I found out that the pink lady had killed herself right where I was standing. I've gone to places like the hotel in Estes Park where I can just feel the energy somehow of where people have died. I also have dreams of people that I know, and it'll be weird dreams, like maybe wrapped in saran wrap, or I'll dream about like kayaks, and then I tell them, and I realize that it's almost like premonitions of something bad about to happen, or something has happened that they haven't told me about. My grandmother supposedly used to do kind of similar things. My aunts have done similar things. And one of the weirdest experiences was I recently went to Ireland on a trip, and I was in Kilkenny in the very beginning, and they have a famous witch there who was murdered. And the tour guide, when I walked up, kind of freaked out a bit because I looked just like her. And I'm walking, like, I was walking through one of the graveyards there and was hearing a bell, and I feel these senses. And I don't know, I've never been able to explain them. I've seen, like, black shadows run across the roads, and I'll take pictures. I've actually seen silhouettes of ghosts that don't, like, they're below the level, because I've been told that ghosts don't have one level. And I'm not sure what exactly it is that I've got. I don't know how to expand on it.
0: Okay, hang on a second, Kim. Let Wendy jump in here. You've said a lot of things.
3: That's
0: okay. Let Wendy catch up to you here. Go ahead, Wendy.
2: So, it sounds to me that you have the gift of seeing, right? Like, we have, well, in Spanish, they're called dones, which is the gifts that we have. It sounds to me that you have the don of, or the gift of seeing. And what this means is you have the capacity of reading the energetic imprints of deaths, yes, from people that pass out, that pass away, but also you have the ability to read other types of energy. My recommendation to you, so this is a really beautiful gift. So I want to invite you to not feel fear about it, to not feel rejection about it, and to see it, instead of seeing it like something negative, and you didn't say that you do that, but instead of seeing it like something negative, see it like a gift. And I highly recommend you that you study mediumship. And this is the art of talking to dead people. I highly recommend you that you have, that you find a good school, a good teacher, and that you practice your mediumship skills, because it may be that you have this gift so that you can help other people, either cross over or close, whatever situation they had in life, you may be able to like help them with loose ends. And also you can help the living relatives feel better and deal with their grief. Like, I have this very strong inclination on telling you that. So I don't know if you have done this before, but that will be my recommendation for you.
3: I have not. Like, I was brought up in a Christian family, and so this would be, like, the furthest thing from my mind to do. But it's just, I feel like you're saying, like, I'm not ashamed of it, and I tell people, I just don't. I had no idea how to nurture it. I had no idea. So I'll definitely.
2: There's several trainings. Sure. Yeah, there's several trainings. And, you know, like I invite you to see it, maybe, if there's a Christian upbringing, I invite you to see it as the gift of prophecy, because this is part of Christianity, right? There's also a school in UK that specializes in mediumship, and that it's based on it's spiritismo. So they are like, they believe in Jesus, they believe in God, and they believe that people that passes goes to heaven. So that may be a place that you may feel comfortable with, that you don't necessarily have to be a witch or a curandera or a shaman to embrace the gifts that you have.
0: Mm. Yeah, Kim, that might be where you're going with this whole thing. Seems like it.
3: Definitely.
0: Seems like somebody's trying to give you a message. What do you, Wendy, when you hear she's hearing a bell in a graveyard that's not there, what does that mean to you? Anything?
2: So energetically speaking, the sound of a bell can stay kind of like stuck in the timeline, right? Like, that bell could have happened 10 years ago, 10 days ago, 100 years ago, and the sound stays stuck in there. And because she has the ability to see and hear, she may have caught the energetic imprint of that bell.
0: How do you keep stuff from following you home? Have you ever had anything, Wendy, or after a session or an experience, something follow you home?
2: Oh, yes. I have really strong protections in my home. I have a lot of grits. I talk to the trees. I talk to the land. I talk to the spirits that live in the area.
0: You got any railroad ties? I hope you do.
2: Yes, I do a lot of them. I don't let, like, I ask them to help me filter what comes inside of my home.
0: What do you tell a client after you're done with them? Like, hey, something may follow you. What do you tell them to protect themselves?
2: I always tell them to protect their belly button. In my tradition, the belly button is the center of our energy. It's one of the spaces that came open when we came to the world. So you can do this by tying a red belt around of your belly button, by putting a crystal on your belly button, and by putting some sugar around the belly button, or some salt, or some honey, or some blessed water, agua bendita, if people believes in it. And this is kind of like stopping the entrance of the spirits. There's also something called cord cutting. So when there is a spirit that is attached to you, you do a ritual where you're cutting the connection between you and those spirits so that they can no longer follow you.
0: I can't believe we've been on the phone for almost 2 hours and you haven't told us that we need to protect our belly buttons. You have buried the headline. Don't you think? That's a so watch your belly button, Kim. That's the big thing. Watch it. You talked about sustos. I wanted to ask you about that. But have you ever had anything that, at this point, you've been doing this, your fifth generation, have you done anything as an adult that's, like, scared you and been like, oh, my God, this is powerful?
2: Yes. So I used to have a healing center in D.C., which is why I was seeing a lot of people that work for the government. And I remember I was going to see the one that was the boyfriend of one of my clients. And she insisted and insisted and insisted that I saw this boyfriend. And I remember something telling me that I shouldn't do it, but because my client kept insisting, I say yes. And I remember being on the building. I was on the 9th floor. That was where my healing center was. And I remember being on the 9th floor in my office where I was going to do the energy healing to this person. And I remember feeling my entire body, like my entire body going cold and my entire body shivering and my entire body telling me, run away. So, but this is the person, like this person, like it was, I don't know what he was. I honestly, I don't know, but I believe he was a serial killer. I'm not sure. But I think he was like entering the building and I felt how this person was coming closer and closer and closer and closer. And when he got to the office, when he got to the room, when he was supposed to have the healing session, I had to tell him that I was not feeling okay and that I had to go.
0: You didn't tell him you thought he was a serial killer. You just said, I'm not feeling good. I need to leave. So he didn't get the sesh.
2: Right.
0: It was too dark. So, well, that makes sense.
2: It was too dark.
0: Well, then, let me ask you this, too. Is there a curse that is so deep that it can't be broken?
2: I think everything can be shifted, but you have to put the work on it.
0: So there can be something that will hold on.
2: There can be something that hold on, but if you are really willing to do the work, usually the curses that are really deep and that are family curses, they come from an ancestor that was a terrible human being. And that terrible human being did a lot of damage. So if
0: and they're probably not wanting to go to the other side because they know they're going to a bad side of the other side.
2: Right. So we have to repair. We have to repair whatever that ancestor did in order to break the curses.
0: Is there a time of day or night where the spirit world is particularly popping?
2: I think the spirit world is open all the time, but we feel it more at night because this is when our senses are not overloaded with the day-to-day. Like people usually see it 2, 3, 4 a.m. in the morning, but this is because the world is quiet. That's why we hear it. But in reality, spirits are talking to us all the time.
0: My wife and I are out looking at houses, and I was thinking I should have you check them out to make sure they're not haunted. And my question is, if it's a relatively new house, are your chances of a ghost lower?
2: The chances of the ghost are lower. That doesn't necessarily mean that it cannot be haunted, because you have to talk to the land and leave offerings to the land to become friends with the land so that she's okay with you living there.
0: So we're about to kick off a little something we call open lines, where people call in about anything. But I'm wondering if, will you hang out with me for one more break so we can take care of a few people that want to ask you about energy? Would that be okay?
2: Yes.
0: Okay,
2: yeah,
0: so
2: okay.
0: If you're on the line, stay here. If you're still calling to try to get in for open lines, I want to talk about a bunch of stuff. I want to talk about ghosts. First of all, I want to hear your ghost story. If you've never, ever told anybody your ghost story, I want to hear about it. I want to hear about your family curses. There's a new Pentagon report. There's new UFO videos. I want to know if you've seen them, what you think about them. But it is open lines. We got 2 hours to hang with us in one more break with Wendy Mata. We're coming right back on Coast to Coast AM.

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6: From ABC News, I'm Dave Packer in Washington, D.C. Singers and live performances as hundreds gathered outside the Kennedy Center Friday night, forming a human chain in opposition to President Trump's takeover of the memorial and his threat to demolish it. D.C. Council Member at Large Robert White spoke.
7: This is a monument that was not falling down or bankrupt before he put his hands on it.
6: President Trump says he's banning three major news organizations, CNN, MS Now, and Politico, from the White House because he doesn't like their coverage.
8: It's really just cumulative stories over the last few years. You get sick of it.
6: In a statement, Politico responding, quote, "We will vigorously defend our First Amendment rights against any attempt to restrict them." The president Friday signed a Russia sanctions bill championed by the late Senator Lindsey Graham into law. It expands sanctions, tariffs, and prohibitions on Russia in order to add pressure for Vladimir Putin to negotiate an end to the war in Ukraine. Meanwhile, in Russia, parliamentary elections are underway. Anti-war parties stripped from the ballot.
9: The only anti-war party, Russia's oldest liberal party, Yabloko, was banned from taking part. And that was interesting because for years the Kremlin had tolerated the party, seeing it as helping to create an illusion of democracy, but not this time. And that seems to be because there were signs that Yabloko was attracting unusual support because of its anti-war position.
6: ABC's Patrick Reval. A preview of next week's United Nations General Assembly from UN spokesperson Stéphane Dujarric.
10: Alongside the mandated meetings, there are about 168 events that are scheduled during the high-level week. And member states have so far submitted about 1,000 requests for bilateral amongst themselves.
6: The NYPD says that this year they're expecting multiple protests. You're listening to ABC News.
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6: A recall alert for some Volkswagen drivers.
13: Hang on to your steering wheel. Loss of control is possible because of a problem with the steering rack housing in some Volkswagens and Audis. VW recalling more than 200,000 Tiguans, model year 2018, also 2018 and 2019 Atlases, and Audi Q3s, model years 2019 through 2021. VW says the risk of a crash is greatest during parking or low-speed maneuvers. Wayne Cabot, ABC News.
6: It was a millisecond software defect that caused the cancellation of more than 2,000 flights in and out of the United Kingdom last week. That according to a preliminary report from the country's air traffic services. The defect was in a system that allocates codes which identify flights on radar. One state reports hacking of private water systems.
14: Foreign actors targeted small private water providers in Colorado, according to the governor's office. The two incidents consisted of individuals changing equipment settings and disabling remote access and alarms, according to Colorado Governor Jared Polis. The systems impacted service for less than 200 people each. Now, the office doesn't say who's behind these attacks, but they do say they're aware that any activity targeting water systems around the country did occur.
6: It's ABC's Luke Barr. The Fat Bear Week bracelets are finally out. The contest to see who packed on the most weight before hibernation includes new competitors, Bear 89, known as Backpack, and 151 Walker. Dave Packer, ABC News.
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1: Thank you to the great George Norrie and to the great Tom Danheiser for asking me to fill in on Friday night and trusting me with open lines. I mean, they've been telling me forever that this is kind of like the place where this is the zone where the listeners get to take over, and I love that. Wendy is still on with us because we had a couple of people who really wanted to talk to her. It was really important, so Wendy Mata's on with us. Once again, her book linked up at Coast to Coast AM, Fifth Generation, which, and we are totally going to get into all of the open lines. We're going to talk about UFO stuff. We're going to talk about ghost stuff, whatever you want. Let's go, though, right now to Mike in San Diego, first-time caller line. Mike, welcome to Coast AM. What's going on with you?
2: Yeah, thanks for having me. Thanks for taking my call. So, I recently, well, I need a little bit of a backstory. I've had a little bit of experiences kind of growing up, you know, and I never really had anybody to talk to who could relate. I've experienced spontaneous combustion in my hands. I've seen things before they happen, like flashes. I felt other people's pain, like literally I like, felt it. And I had a lot of dreams and things that would like eventually that were coming true. And this was like kind of at random, but I mean, as later in life go on, these things kind of look a little bit more intense. And so I started exploring it. And I met a gentleman who was into Santeria. Anyway, coming from a Catholic background, I think, it kind of was confusing to me because I had like learning how to channel, speaking spirits. And I got really caught up in all that. And I had to kind of put it aside to kind of get my wits together. And anyway, later in life, I start dating this girl. And things were really bizarre. Things were happening. And she was just calling me crazy and, you know, kind of making fun of me. And I thought, well, maybe something's wrong with me. Mind you, it was so... Some of the things that were happening were so crazy that I didn't even think about it at the time, but it was gaslighting, you know, over and over. And there was just so many things that kept happening, that these coincidences. And, you know, there's no way around it, you know. Like, she was doing something, and I kept putting it into really bad situations. And so story goes on. And so I'm coming to find out it's, like, not just with this girl. It's also with a neighbor. And I was kind of confined in with, like, what seemed to be a group of these actors, kind of like, you know, these people, you know, real people following me around, seeing and doing things. And I'd actually feel it. I'd get twitches in my body. I'd

0: which direction should I head, what do I need to focus on? And, you know, obviously it's affected a lot of areas of my life, and that's when I want to move on, but I don't feel like I can move on at this point. There's nothing I can just forget, you know?
1: Wendy?
2: So, the first thing that is coming to me when you are talking, thank you for sharing what you're sharing. The first thing that is coming to me while you're talking, and please tell me if this doesn't make any sense to you, but what I am sensing, it's that you may be attracting teachers, right? Teachers that are going to take you into the journey of going back into accepting your gifts. Basically, what happens when you have dones and you are rejecting them, you are also rejecting a part of yourself. You're also rejecting a part of your lineage, and you're also rejecting a part of your soul. And everything around you is going to manifest a little off until you start the journey of accepting it again. And it doesn't have to be witchy. You mentioned that you are Catholic, that you were raised Catholic. I was raised Catholic too, although I don't consider myself Catholic anymore, but I was raised Catholic. And a lot of it, you can maybe give an interpretation to it, like is the Holy Ghost. Instead of giving it a witchy interpretation, you could do that. I will recommend that you accept who you are. Because the moment that you accept who you are, the moment that you accept that you have these powers, the moment that you accept that you have the ability to see things in a different way and sense things in a different way, your life is going to change. So that will be my recommendation to you. I also will recommend that you find ways of protecting your energy so that you don't feel the pain of other people. It is good to empathize, and it is good to sense what is happening to other people.
1: But what's the first step for that that he can do? How can he begin to protect himself if he's been a boundaryless protector before? How can he start to do that? What's the first step for him?
2: That's a great question. So my recommendation for you will be that at the end of the day, you say that you only carry the energies that belong to you. And then when you go around through your life, you are also walking around and feeling people. You say, I see your pain. You can say it to yourself. You don't have to tell them. I see your pain, but I recognize that it's not mine. I witness your pain. I create space for your pain, but this is not for me to carry.
1: Mike, do you believe that you're a powerful person?
0: I am told that I've been given a gift, and, you know, I need to, do my focus in life.
1: Yeah, don't let people walk on you, brother. You can shoot fire through your fingers. You got power.
0: Yeah, it's not like I could do it on command. I mean, I was kind of freaking out, man. I felt like I could evaporate.
1: See, already I can hear you denying your power, but still, the point was that you're a powerful being. You're just as powerful as the people that are trying to manipulate you or soul suck that energy you have. They're hanging around you because you have something that they want to take a bite out of. So don't let them do that. Have your boundaries. Just like you wouldn't, you wouldn't hang around people that you don't like. Don't let people, jump in on that beautiful energy that you have. That's a gift. That's your gift.
0: I thank you. Thank you. I think I hung around a little longer because of some of the things that I was seeing on that end, like astral projection, shape-shifting, a lot of these things that I was experiencing. I've never seen that kind of like before, you know, and I'm getting it clear, you know? And so it was intriguing, but I knew some of it, you know, I kept thinking, like she was saying, you know, there's a silver lining here. Maybe, you know, it's not, you know, like it's not bad. You know, I have a pretty open mind. And, but it seemed like some of the times it seems like something was going against me, but there's still a lot of bad things happening to me. And I could get that, the energy of me fighting something, it could come back to me. I get that. So that could also be the case. So I'm just really trying to put things together, and it's like a lot of trauma too, you know, with all this. So I guess trying to find my way in all this is going to be extremely important to not only moving forward, but also, you know, figuring out who I am, I guess.
2: Another thing that I feel like is going to be, so there's two things that I am feeling. I am feeling a lot of contraction in your voice and in your throat. I want to recommend you that you do some screaming, not right now, but that you go and release a lot of the condensation that you have in your throat, because this will manifest potentially a sickness in the future. So I want to recommend you that you release whatever you're carrying in your voice. And this is likely, number one, the experiences that you're having with people that you're

0: keeping, that you're not saying anything about it, and also the fact that you're shutting down your magical voice, the fact that you're shutting down your powers. That is first. And the second is going to be very helpful to learn to recognize that there are many people in the world that are so powerful. You're not alone in this journey. There's several people that talk to spirits, that can feel things, that can feel pain, that can see things, that can move things. So find your people. Find your people, because when you find your community, you will not feel alone and you will embrace your gifts in a much more natural way.
1: The action around me, or I did deny it and act like it's not going on, but I know, I see what's going on, I know what they're doing, right? But, you know, like we're talking, they're like, I don't know what you're talking about, you know, so that's kind of like, to me, you know, it's like, okay, whatever, and I know that they're saying that, but I know different, you know what I mean? I know better. So, yeah, that's a bit where I'm kind of just confused with who they are.
2: No, you're not. You already identified them. You already identified them. Just quit, let them, stealing your... Stealing your battery. Mike, you're on the first-time caller line, but I hope you're not on our last-time caller line. Hope to hear from you again. Keep it up. Get that energy up. And Wendy Mana has been our guest, hung out with us for an extra break here, and her book linked up at Coast to Coast AM. It's a great book, great color, great cover, great insight. And you are on our first-time guest list, but I hope that you will come. Will you come back and join me again sometime?
0: Oh, I would love that. Thank you so much.
2: Did you have a good time on the show? Did you feel like we helped some people and got some good information out there?
0: Yes, this was a lot of fun, and I hope that I can help more people in the future.
2: Do you think there's anything we missed that you wanted to talk about? Because now is the time to stick that in there. I mean, like, if there's any other protect your belly button type wisdom that we need to hear, now is the time.
0: Don't do silly things in Halloween, because the bills will open and you guys are going to be much more sensitive. So if you decide to go to haunted houses, that's okay, but at least protect yourself.
2: Don't what about go. Ouija boards?
0: You know, I've never used one.
2: Yeah, but don't you think that's kind of like just leaving your front door open and whatever comes through, comes through?
0: Yes, it is. Yes, it is. Leaving your front door open and the back door and all the doors. So be
2: all
0: careful
2: the doors.
0: With why you're calling. Yeah, be careful with why you're calling in, and have really strong boundaries. Don't do silly things if you're not ready for the consequences.
2: Listen, if you're listening to Coast right now, you've just heard a fifth generation witch tell you, don't get too cute on Halloween thinking you're going to go to some haunted site or, you know, play with something that talks to spirits, and don't think there's going to be ramifications, because that is real stuff. Demons are real, yes?
0: Yes, yes.
2: Yeah, I mean, angels are real. Demons are real, so be careful out there. Thank you so much, Wendy. What a pleasure to have you. We're coming right back with Open Lines on Coast to Coast AM.
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0: Welcome back to Coast AM. It is Open Lines. I am your host, Rich Barra. And let's go to the west of the Rockies line and let's talk to Paula. Paula in Tacoma, Washington. While I am not a fifth generation, which I did go to St. Louis Community College at Merrimack in St. Louis, so I feel like I can help you with your energy situation if you still care to share.
1: I do care to share. I had, I'll make a long story short. I had my goddaughter live with me for about a year with her family and her entourage of dogs and cats. And I went to the hospital for a week and I came home and she had vacated my entire house. She took everything. She took all my grandmother's furniture. She took my furniture. She took my baby clothes. Like, my house was completely vacant, and I was so shocked and numb, I didn't call the police. I just am frozen, and I wake up sometimes in the middle of the night crying for the stuff that I lost, the stuff that I had, and then my spirits will come in, and they'll say, it's just stuff, it was just stuff, but I just don't know. I'm stuck in limbo about letting this go and the hurt that happened, and I'm just not sure what to do.
0: Wow. So you cleaned out your house, and what is the reason for
1: yes.
0: When you say, where's my stuff, what do they say?
1: Yes. Like, well, she won't return my phone calls or nothing, so there was no communication, and I was so sick with a heart ailment that I just didn't have the energy to put into even calling the police, but I'm just still really devastated about what Stacy did to me, and I can't, I'm just stuck and I'm paralyzed, and it's very sad, and I do try to believe that it was just stuff, it's just stuff, but it wasn't just stuff, it was my grandmother's stuff and my great-grandmother's stuff, and she even took the sheets off my bed. I mean, what was the purpose of that? So stupid,
0: well,
1: right?
0: What do you have in your house now? Did you, like, buy new furniture?
1: I have my bed and a couple dressers that my clothes were in. But she took my armoire. She took my couches. And the couches still have plastic on them. Like, they were brand new. I hadn't even sat on them. And I'm like, it's just devastating. And everybody's like, why didn't you call the police? And I'm just like, because I was just so frozen in pain, and I'm stuck. So,
0: can I give you some advice just from a practical
1: yes.
0: radio host thing?
1: Yes.
0: I think to get unstuck, you have to make one first move. And maybe the police aren't going to do anything, but it wouldn't hurt to start, you know, doing that thing where you stand up to people who are treating you poorly. And
1: yes.
0: Because you don't want to feel helpless, and you don't want to feel like a victim, because you're not.
1: Yes.
0: You survived a heart condition in the hospital. You're kind of a bad girl. Let's go. You're a fighter,
1: yeah.
0: right? So,
1: yeah.
0: like, take the first step. You know, if she's not returning your calls, do you have their address? And just say, look, here are my receipts for the furniture that I bought. Here's who took it. I don't know what they're
1: yeah.
0: doing. They're not returning my call. And just start somewhere.
1: Yeah, and I'm kind of frozen with that, but... And
0: don't be. Don't, like, make that first move. Like, saying you're paralyzed, you know, is a little bit of an excuse that you're hiding from something that's a complication.
1: Yeah.
0: So
1: yeah.
0: once you make that
1: yeah.
0: first move and be businesslike about it and go, hey, look, that belongs here. It wasn't theirs to take. They took it. I know who took it. Start with the police. Why not?
1: Yeah.
0: See where it goes.
1: Just see where it goes. Because I want to let it go. It's so stressful. I just, you know, and...
0: That's probably what they're counting on. They're counting on you being weak. Surprise them.
1: Surprise them. Okay.
0: Show them that you're not.
1: Really? That's,
0: yeah.
1: That's great. And I want to make a comment. It was a really great host, and I really do believe... there was a man that helped me do all the land healing with my family for generations, but his name was Guy Hockett. And he's since passed on, but he would go around to all these problems of houses and peoples and buildings and businesses, and he would look at the land clearing that was underneath them, and he found the cause that was happening for whatever was in those structures. And one of them was the computers weren't working at this building, and people were, like, really getting sick and being in the hospital, like, deathly ill. And he did this land clearing and found out this building at the college down the street was built on top of a burial ground.
0: Of course. That's usually the bad news, is it's on an Indian burial ground. That's, we learned that from watching Poltergeist.
1: I mean, it's freaky, but it really happens in real life. So your guest host was right on, and I can't wait to buy her book.
0: Yeah, it's worth doing it now. When we get off the phone, I mean, you probably want to get some sleep on your new bed.
1: No, that's okay.
0: But tomorrow, you're going to make that move? You got to promise me that you're not going to be a victim.
1: Yeah.
0: They're counting on you to be weak. Don't be weak.
1: Okay, I'm going to make a move.
0: Because you're not. You sound like you're tough to me. You sound like a tough cookie to me.
1: I am tough, and I've even taught codependency classes, and then I can't do it for myself.
0: Well, yeah, I mean, that's usually how that works. The nicest people. You sound like a delight. Good luck to you. And send us a note here on Coast and let us know you got your grandmother's stuff and your stuff back. More open lines. I see you over there. I see you on the line. If you're trying to call and it's busy, just keep calling because we've got some lines opening up right now. And if you're on hold, I'll get to you next when we come back on Coast to Coast AM.

0: Looking for the truth? You'll find it on Coast to Coast AM.
1: And I wanted to talk to you anyway about the UFO reports, what you think of them.
2: The best thing about it is it's really exciting. We got complete vindication because basically what happened was is the government admitted that we don't know what these spots, these objects, these bright lights are, but basically you can help the government because the thing we're finding out is government's not that bright and they need our help. So that's where Coast to Coast AM comes in and George Norrie comes in. Because you're going to have people on here that will give the government investigators an idea where to look, how to look, and what to look for. So it really does a lot of validation of the history of this show. And this is a huge step forward to getting to the truth. Because for the first time, we have the U.S. government admitting that there's something to this. Really admitting there's something to this. And that's the big step for all of us.
0: Classic Cuts.
3: Getting musicians to find a song's groove requires the right mindset and the space to stretch out. For John Fogerty, that's just the way he writes. He calls it the key to Creedence Clearwater Revival's Born on the Bayou.
4: I seem to write songs that leave room for a groove, so that it's more than just words and melody. There's musicians with a groove. And you don't just get that by plugging in and starting. You have to get, it's like a good pair of Levi's. You just got to kind of settle in there, and everybody knows, well, now it's, we're heading up to the bridge, or we're heading up to the, you know. There was some sort of psyching up involved to get to the peak where we did Born on the Bayou, you know, and that certain groove was hit that time.
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5: 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We'll look at Bigfoot. We'll look at UFOs. We'll look at real science. And we'll also look at conspiracies and what it all means to you, the listeners of Coast to Coast AM.
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1: It's time to congratulate you for your efforts to get a UFO UAP disclosure. 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
6: 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And ultimately, we got disclosure. 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
1: Well, we've been talking about curses, spirits, the dead, La Llorona, things that follow us home, things that go bump in the night. Now it's your turn. This is Open Lines. But I want to hear stories that you don't normally tell other people, and you believe maybe somebody put a curse on you. I want to hear about it. Maybe you saw someone standing in your house who couldn't possibly have been there. I want to hear about that. Maybe you love somebody, and they came back to give you a message after they died. I want to hear that, too. Something that happened to you once years ago, into this day, you don't have an explanation for it. Ghosts, curses, hauntings, the unexplained, UFOs, any of that. You know the rules. We can go anywhere. I'm interested, too, in the story that just came out today. The Pentagon released a bunch more UFO files. Now, the videos, I think you guys have seen most of this before. That's when you see, you know, it's a military radar thing. There's things moving super fast. There's one, there's like six things moving in formation. Interesting. But there's two interesting things that came up in this release is they actually talk about how the government had a program where they were looking into things like warp drives. But really interesting is the information that they're kind of sticking out there about actual military that have gotten sick from being close to non-human craft. I think that's pretty telling. So if you got thoughts and opinions on that, I'm here for you. Let's go to John in Wisconsin on the Wild Card Line. John, welcome to Coast AM. It's Open Lines. You're up.
2: Hello, Rich. I'd like to preface my comments by saying, although I respect all of the guest hosts on Coast to Coast, you are in a league of your own. You do great work, Rich.
1: Oh, my gosh,
2: thank you. I have been haunted by ghosts throughout my life. However, I would like to share what happened to me in the summer of 1984. I was living in St. Louis. I was at the height of my alcoholism, and I became homeless. I was down and out. Through an amazing blessing, I ran into the world-famous heavyweight boxer, Leon Spinks, who's from St. Louis.
1: Yes, sir.
2: He knew there was something wrong with me. He spent over an hour with me, listening to my story, encouraging me to move back to my parents' house in Milwaukee and get help. He was amazing. Then, Rich, he invited me to a church service at his African-American church. They were wonderful people, very kind to me. The next day, I quit my job, which I was going to get fired anyway. I moved back to my parents' house in Milwaukee, went through a treatment program, and have been sober ever since. And my final comment is this. When we're faced with ghosts, with setbacks, with hauntings, never, ever, ever close the door on angels. Because Leon Spinks, God rest his soul, was an angel to me. Thank you, Rich.
1: Wow, great story, John. Good recovery, too. I'm happy you're with us. I'm happy that you're with us and you're sober and you lived to tell the tale. And his ghosts were, not somebody visiting him in the middle of the night. His ghosts were demons inside him. Love that. He's made that leap. Let's go to the wild card line. Let's talk to James in Colorado. James, sounds like you're going through something right now. No, James is gone. Well, James is going through something because he's gone. Okay, let's go to Karen in Paramount, California, on the Wild Card Line. Welcome to Coast AM.
3: Hi there. This is Karen from Paramount. Hey. I was calling to share my story of La Llorona. It's a little bit lighthearted. So when I was about 7 years old, I went to go live with my grandparents, and my grandpa had set up a swing for me in the backyard under the biggest, strongest lemon tree. So I would go out there, and I would swing, and at night I would sneak out and I would swing to my heart's content and eat all of the lemons that I could reach and then go back inside. And when it came time for school the next day, oh, I cried and I cried because I couldn't go. And my grandmother tried the kukui story on me, but that didn't work.
1: So what's the kukui story? I think I've heard that. Maybe I haven't. What is it?
3: It's like a boogeyman story. And I said, okay. I'm not doing anything wrong, so I'm not in trouble. So she hit me with the La Llorona. So I know that it's a regional story, so it varies from you know, where you're from. She was from Michoacán. So her version was that the louder I cried, the more that La Llorona could hear me. And, okay, I bought it. And then one night I was ready to go out, do my thing, and I was getting ready to sneak out, and I heard noises by the window that I always used. I was paralyzed. I was paralyzed.
1: What were the noises?
3: Just, now as an adult, looking back, I have no doubt it was just my uncle's joshing.
1: Of course it's your uncle's. That's what uncles do. They already set it up.
3: Yeah. So my grandmother didn't correct it either because, hey, I was getting up and going to school.
1: And you were out, you stopped going out at night swinging on the lemon tree, I bet, too.
3: Yes. Yes, absolutely. Not at night. But that tree ended up being the first, or the place where I had, like, my first supernatural experience. And so then, oh, man, I absolutely bought even deeper into the La Llorona story. And then she upped it and said that La Llorona must live in the neighborhood. I was, oh, man, she had me going.
1: You know, first of all, good job for your grandma. You should always mess with the grandkids, especially... Especially if you can scare them into better discipline. I mean, why not? Yeah, you're going to do the same thing, Karen. You're going to pull the same thing.
3: Oh, I do, yeah. That's what ants are for, too.
1: Yeah. I'm sure you have your own tales. Okay, so the regional story of La Llorona from where you're from, what's the story that you heard growing up about her?
3: Well, it was that the louder you cried, the more she was going to come and take you away because she thought that you must be miserable.
1: But what? But did you hear any backstory, like why she was a ghost?
3: It was the same backstory about the drowning of the children, and she regretted it, and she would roam the streets looking for replacements in white clothing.
1: Okay. See, now there's different because when Wendy was on the phone, she said she was looking for cheating husbands to kill. That's different. If you're a little kid, you're not so scared about that. You're scared about becoming one of her children. Because I think the one I know about in Tucson is that she shows up in the backseat. You go pick her up. She looks lost and you pick her up and she's in your car.
3: I've heard of that one too, but that one is a different story where I'm from or where they're from.
1: They're all terrifying, quite honestly. I don't think I like any of them. All right, well,
3: yeah, so
1: certainly.
3: Maybe don't go sneaking out at night to the lemon trees.
1: Yeah, that's right. You swing during the daytime when it's safe, when you can see things coming your way. All right, now I know my friend Max in Georgia has been on the line for a long time, but let's see if we can help him out anyway. Hey, Max, welcome to Coast AM. In a truck in Georgia somewhere. Oh, he's gone too. Okay. All right, then let's go to Maya in New York, wild card line. Line one there.
4: Thank you, Rich. Enjoyed the program so far and have a couple comments. I want to say that just put it in the ether around Wendy is that you mentioned at the beginning that she was an initiated shaman, and I was able to pick that up in that I was in a situation, I had a theosophist, Rudolf Steiner person who had thousands of books, and I had access to them, and in reading about shamanism, it's true that they actually say that when you have great trauma, that a part of your soul can disconnect or disattach, and the shaman comes in and actually brings back the part of the soul missing. Recently had the experience with a couple coasties who do not call the program. They listen, but they feel so traumatized that they're withdrawn or shy or reluctant or not comfortable. So maybe there would be some help for them, because they seem to be good, sincere, authentic coasties, if they looked into maybe working with a shaman who could actually help them to get through the trauma. And my last comment is, I don't remember her name because I was moving from one part of my home to another part, but the lady who, and people can be so cruel, that seems to be the lingo of the land. I want to encourage her, as you did, to have a fresh start. She knows where her niece is. I mean, the temerity, the hubris, the arrogance. She needs to deal with the police, make a report, and if she feels a little skittish, there's a unit in most cities called the community police. They can do the same thing, get back her property, but it might be less stressful. So that's what I have to say. And
1: that's really good
4: to listen. Thank
1: you. Right on. Thank you. I appreciate you so much. Let's go to the wild card line in Maryland. Ruthie, welcome to Coast.
5: Hi, Rich. Thank you so much for taking my call. And I really liked Wendy. And one thing, I was surprised that nobody had asked her about fire dancing, since she worked with fire. I've seen fire dancing before. There was a young girl in our neighborhood that used to do it, and I don't know if you've ever seen it before, but it's pretty cool. And I'm surprised nobody asked her about that, if she did fire dancing.
1: But so she was talking about dancing with water, wasn't she?
5: Yeah, but she didn't say fire, and I figured she probably did fire dancing since she worked with fire, but I would ask her that. And when the railroad spikes, that was really interesting, because I used to collect those, and pretty much, Rich, the only way you're going to get railroad spikes, you got to walk down the railroad tracks, you know?
1: Well, that's what I was thinking, because I said, can you just buy those anywhere? And she's like, yes. But I will say, she did say you can get them at a witch store, and I thought she was not, you know, like, connected to the real world, because I was thinking there are no witch doors. And then I looked them up, and there's like three of them right, you know, within 5 miles of me.
5: So, oh yeah, they've had them for years.
1: Never heard of such a thing.
5: But what I wanted to talk to you about is that the last time you did Open Minds, at the end of the program, you said a few things, and I was so happy to hear you say that, because I totally agree with what you said, and I feel the same way. And I've always wanted to say it. I've always wanted to say it, but I'm just a caller, so nobody's going to believe me. You said something, I don't remember the exact words, it was a month ago, but you made some comments that you thought that maybe some of the stuff that people are seeing is not all, you know, alien, that it's some of our stuff, that a lot of the stuff is probably our stuff.
1: Yeah, I'm sure there's a... My feeling is, when you talk about things like the Phoenix Lights, which happened, you know, where I am, now you could make a point that those are drones that were flying in tandem, where then there weren't really any drones in 1992 or whatever that happened. So I wonder if a lot of this is tech that belongs to some part of the government where they don't, it's not like they always talk to each other. It's not like all the departments talk to each other. So there might be something that is super secret,
5: and
1: super
5: Rich,
1: advanced,
5: think,
1: that they're just not going to reveal.
5: Yeah, I think, Rich, they've had some of this stuff for years because, okay, I grew up in a town that had an underground facility. And my father worked there, okay? He was a machinist, and it was actually underneath the grocery store. It was for Martin's, well, which is Lockheed Martin now. But I even back then, like in 1975, I was about 10 years old. It was, my father took me to a carnival. So what was this carnival, huh? And anyway, please excuse the noise in the back. That's my little monster. I got to give him some more peanut butter. Anyway, I looked up in the sky. It was daytime still, it was daylight, and I saw a star, and I thought, well, that's kind of odd for, you know, a star in the daytime. So I was watching it, and it just started jumping across the sky.
1: Okay, Ruthie, hold on a second. Hold on a second, Ruthie. Don't go anywhere. I just realized, I thought we were on the back side of the break. We're on the front side of the break. So let's take it from where you see this thing bouncing in the sky, and let's take a quick break, and then we'll come right back, and I'll hear the rest of your story. Cool? Don't go away. More when we come back on Coast to Coast AM.
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1: Welcome back to Coast AM. I'm your host, Rich Barra. Ruthie was telling us a story about her daytime UFO in Maryland. Ruth, please continue.
5: Okay, and anyway, thank you. I knew about UFOs at a really, really young age because my parents took us to the movies a lot, and there were documentary movies, and one was about the Betty and Barney Hill story, so I learned about that at a very young age. And I knew about that underground facility at a very young age, and nobody ever told me, like, not to tell anybody, but I didn't tell anybody about it. I kind of felt privileged that it was, you know, my secret or whatever, and then telling the other kids about it. And I was fascinated in the grocery store because I would be looking around thinking, boy, these people don't know there's a whole thing underneath of them, you know. And my father said they were, like, just making parts. But anyway, the thing I saw, okay, it was a looked like a star. And so I looked up at it. I thought, well, that's unusual. And it just started jumping across the sky. And then, like, not, it didn't go straight. It just jumped, you know. And then it disappeared. But I wasn't really all that excited about it, even back then, even though I knew about UFOs, because I guess I still thought there was a possibility that it could be something else. And now that I think about it, in the direction that I saw it was right where, well, we always called it Martin's. It was first, I think, Glenn L. Martin, and then Martin's, and then Martin Marietta, and then Lockheed Martin. My father retired from
1: all the Martins.
5: Yeah, we just called it Martin's, but it was in that direction, and I live right here near Major Base, and so I know, and I have friends that have worked on the, they call it unmanned projects, or so believe me, they've got all kinds of drones, and the cemetery that I decorate is, that help take care of is right next to the Webster Field where they, like, I think that's where they test some of the drones, too. I've seen a lot of drones, and some of these things I hear people talking about, like this. If you see these little tiny silver, they look like a boomerang. That's a drone. It's you can only see them when the sun hits them in a certain spot or whatever. But
1: well, there's got to be some cloaking to that. You know, maybe that's maybe why pictures of these things aren't great, because there's got to be some cloaking device or some way to bounce some kind of visual off clouds or something like that to make it look like something else. I'm pretty sure that's right. What you're seeing in Jersey last summer when. I think it was right before the election when everybody was seeing all these drones in New Jersey that they thought were aliens and, like, well, did you shoot them down? What are they? It was just enough to make me go, listen, the only reason these are becoming news stories is because they're trying to distract us for some. I swear, there's a new video. Just track this. There's a new group of videos that come out every time oil goes up again, every time gas goes up again. There's a new bunch of videos, and it's like, I feel like now the skeptic in me, and because I've been, you know, guest hosting Coast enough, I feel like the skeptic in me feels like we're seeing them look over here, don't look over here. So here's something you're interested in. Yes, it's to release these files. Here's a bunch more that look the same, but get to talking about that so you're not talking about the other thing. So I don't know. Sleight of hand? Probably. I'm guessing that's probably what it is. Okay, so I have so many people on the line I want to talk to. I want to talk to Rooster, who saw a demon in Florida. I want to talk about somebody who saw something on the evening of 9/11, Jan. I want to talk to all of you. So do not leave. And if you're listening, we got some great stories coming up for Open Lines. This is going to mess with your head. One last hour of Coast to Coast Open Lines when we come back.

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5: From ABC News, I'm Dave Packer. Reaction from journalists in Washington after President Trump said Friday he plans to ban CNN, MS Now, and Politico from the White House because he doesn't like their coverage.
6: We are banning them, yes, we are, and there may be others to follow.
5: ABC's Mary Bruce details the response from White House correspondents.
7: In this statement, the Correspondents Association says freedom of the press, quote, does not depend on whether the president likes a news organization's coverage, agrees with its reporting, or approves of the questions its journalists ask. Adding, this is, quote, about the right of the American people to receive a full and independent account of the activities, policies, and decision of whoever occupies the nation's highest office.
5: President Trump saying Friday night that he has a deal with Denmark to bolster the U.S. military presence in Greenland. The Danish prime minister says the deal will be signed next week. Big protest Friday at the Kennedy Center. Several hundred there creating a human chain outside the building demanding President Trump be removed as chairman.
8: You can either join hands now or join hands as you get around the Kennedy Center, but we're going to show that we are here to protect this space.
5: Trump installed himself as chairman of the Kennedy Center last year. Now he's talking about demolishing it if his name isn't put on the building. Hundreds of San Francisco security guards on strike. The workers are on the front lines of some of the nation's most profitable tech firms and luxury businesses, and they say they're struggling with paying for basic necessities. ABC's Gloria Rodriguez.
9: They couldn't come to an agreement, so I'm told that they will continue negotiating on Wednesday. Right now, it's unclear how long they will be striking, but they say they will strike as long as they need to get what they want.
5: This weekend, the flood threat shifts to the mid-Atlantic and Northwest. Meanwhile,
10: it's all about this extreme heat. We'll still have some 100-degree heat in places like Memphis and Meridian into the weekend. Thankfully, the pattern's finally changing. It's easing into next week.
5: ABC News senior meteorologist Lee Goldberg. 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
5: The murder trial of former American Idol contestant Caleb Flynn is underway.
13: In court, Flynn visibly sobbing as prosecutors played the chilling 911 calls he made.
14: Somebody broke into my home. Okay. It's not my wife. There's blood everywhere. Oh, my God.
13: The prosecutors telling the jury it was all a staged break-in, saying Flynn shot his wife twice in the head as she slept. Authorities say he was motivated by an affair. The defense admitting Flynn was unfaithful, but saying that doesn't make him a killer.
5: ABC's Morgan Norwood. Florida confirms a dengue fever death. The state is experiencing one of its worst surges of dengue in decades. Meta is facing a lawsuit by more than 70 people who say their intimate moments were recorded by smart glasses.
15: Among those suing are some users in California who say it caught them undressing, going to the bathroom, having sex, entering passwords. One guy who put his glasses on the bathroom counter says it unknowingly recorded him. Meta markets the glasses as a way to hear audio, take calls, capture video without having to whip out a smartphone. It intends to fight these allegations. Wayne Cabot, ABC News.
5: Mississippi will assemble the state's largest law enforcement presence for a college football game ever this weekend when Ole Miss hosts LSU. It's not just one of the longest college football rivalries. LSU coach Lane Kiffin left Ole Miss last year before the Rebels entered the playoffs. Dave Packer, ABC News.
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1: 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Nice to meet you.
2: Hey, how you doing, brother? It's been a long time since I've listened to anything Coast to Coast. Last time, I think it was Art Bell.
1: One of my heroes.
2: Yeah, but one time, it was up in Hernando County. I was staying with a friend because I knew a street ministry had a cross I used to carry around up north, and I was at a friend's trailer in Spring Hill. And there was, like, I could feel the evil. Now, listen, I've already died. I got hit with 7,620 volts when I was 16. I'm 70 now. And I remember sitting up there at my friend's place doing my little sabbatical, and I could feel like it. Just there was this evil. And I started praying. I was on the couch, and I got down on my knees. I started praying. I said, Lord, you know, show me this evil. And I remember I stood up, and I turned and looked at the door leading out from the night. And it was weird. It was almost like a smoke going around, like a Star Trek type thing, where they pass through this thing. And I went through it. And as I went through it, I looked across the street in the trailer park, and here was this thing standing about 12 to 14 feet tall, had arms long as anything. I mean, the fingertips would hang down. They were just gigantic. It was solid black, no clothes, no nothing. And I dropped down behind the bike that was upside down, and I was looking through it, the spokes. And I said, man, I said, Lord, I said, I told that thing, I said, turn and look at me. And it turned, and when it turned, oh, it looked right back at me, opened its mouth up, and just kind of, you know, gave like a, and blood was rolling out of the mouth. And so I just got up. And I remember going out, and I said, well, I'm going after this thing. And I was going around the trailer park. And my friend thought that my PTSD kicked in. Well, he called the sheriff's department. They came out, picked me up, and asked if I would like to go to the hospital. And it was weird. I looked at him, I said, sure, let's go. So they put me in patrol car. Did not handcuff me, just put me in the back seat. They took me up to the hospital. And as I was in the hospital, I was laying there. And right by the window, there was a window where this nurse was standing outside to kind of mind me of Nurse Ratchet from Florida Cuckoo's. She just stared at me, man. Just kept staring, didn't blink.
1: What was your reason for being in the hospital? Why did they admit you into the hospital?
2: Well, my friend thought I was kind of losing. I was just walking around. And then when
1: so it was like a mental, like he's having a mental breakdown?
2: No, it was a regular ER. And they went ahead and let me go. So when they said, you can go. I was about 3 hours there. I walked all the way back to where the trailer was, barefoot. And when I got in there, River, she was sitting inside. She goes, Brother Phil, she goes, you hurt me. I go, what do you

0: them through the trailer park. And I remember looking, and I asked them, you know, when I left, I said, so I can go home now? And they said, yeah, you can go. And I said, nothing, what was, I still didn't put everything together yet. And they said, no, you weren't going to hurt, you weren't trying to hurt nobody, nothing else. You were telling people in the trailer park, get back inside your trailer, get back inside your trailer.
1: Okay, so and, do you think that you were the only person that could see the demon?
0: Yeah, oh yeah. Yeah.
1: And do you think that has something to do with being struck by lightning, or no? That's just
0: coincidental. What it did, what I think happened with me is when the 7,000 volts went through the left side of my, in my left frontal lobe area. And at that time, before then, when I was a little kid, I was scared to death of everything. After it went through, I think the electricity, when it went through, it turned some stuff on in my mind. Now, mind you, you know, this is stuff that I picked up over the years in my ministry, and to go around and see it, and I think something got lit up inside my brain that wasn't acting right.
1: Makes sense to me. That's every you know, superhero origin story. You just got hit by lightning and woke up something in you.
0: No, I got hit with 7,000 power line.
1: Yeah, how do you live through that?
0: I died twice. And the first place I was at, brother, I'll tell you what, it was when I do some revivals in churches, I give my testimonies, I got this big scar on the side of my head, and I get that out of the way. And that, I was in a place that was so black, I remember trying to put my hand in front of my face, I couldn't even see it, but I could feel myself moving through this blackness. And it was weird. Feeling. And don't ask me how long I was there. Time meant nothing. But I thought I was right with God, and I wasn't. I cried out, Lord. I said, Lord, man, save me. Take me back. Do something. Jesus, save me. And the next thing I knew, I was back in the emergency room at Venice Hospital. I was standing there looking at them working on me. And I remember looking across the in the room, and I thought, and I, the weird thing was, I didn't even realize that was me they were working on. Because, I mean, man, I was just fried. It melted my shoes to my feet. And I said, I could get a better view if I was standing over there. Now, I was instantly put there. Instantly. I did not walk. Okay? It was like, boom, I was there and I could see it. And when I got put back in my body, there was an audible and a physical buzzing, like a noise, and that's when the pain came back.
1: Ooh.
0: And, yeah, and I remember Sarah Ross, who was the head nurse, she was standing there, and I told her, I said, no, let me go back to where I was at, because I did feel great. I mean, before that, I thought,
1: yeah, go back in the observation outside of your body corner. So yeah. Do you think... what's interesting is, doesn't sound like you were in hell, but you definitely weren't in heaven.
0: No,
1: do you think you were in the purg?
0: Where I was at. Because I asked the Lord why I couldn't see my hand. He said, because you were in spirit. I was conscious, but I couldn't see nothing. And I was moving through this. And that's why I kept thinking. Because, I mean, I had my hand as close as I could to my face and couldn't see my hand or nothing. But I was conscious. I was in a place, and I asked the Lord where I was at. And what the Lord gave back to me was, I was in outer darkness, what the Bible calls that.
1: Don't like that. Darkness.
0: Yeah.
1: And so did you change your life and get right with the man?
0: Yeah, well, I've been in and out of church, you know, going through life and everything. Man, my family didn't think I'd make it past 30. Here I'm 70. I'll be 71 next month.
1: Now, and look at you. You sound like you're thriving. Maybe not sleeping at all, but thriving.
0: No. I'm a nighttime guy.
1: Okay.
0: I'm a nighttime guy. And that's, like I said, when I heard you on the radio and everything, because I hadn't called in years. And I thought, maybe I need to share, because I heard the lady that was on with you, the guest. And I thought, yeah, now listen, I got a picture that's close to what this thing looks like. I went online trying to find some weird stuff, and I was going to see if I can send that picture to you on the text line.
1: Yes, of course you can. And we'll stick it up on the website, too, so people can see the...
0: Okay.
1: You're talking about the picture of the demon you saw?
0: Yeah. It's not the exact thing, but only because the one I saw, when you see the picture, the face, and, I mean, the arms were long.

0: And it was like nothing was like real. I was looking at it, I'm thinking, what the heck is this?
1: And then means though that you got hit by enough electricity that it turned on something that wasn't activated before in your brain, but that means that there's probably demons all over the place that you don't see, that we don't see, that you might.
0: UFO, I see UFOs. I'm right here. I'm about a half a mile from the Gulf. And I go out late at night. I can look up. I've found stuff. I've called people, and they come out and say, what the heck is that in the air? And the thing is this. What I believe in my faith and everything is that this. One, they're demons. These UFOs are nothing but demons. And the reason why they move so fast is because they can go from one dimension into another dimension.
1: Yeah, you might not be wrong there, Rooster. All right. Hey, thank you for calling. It's really nice to meet you. Don't be a last-time caller. Be a caller. We want to hear from you again. We're right back with Open Lines on Coast to Coast AM.

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0: 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It's open lines time. Wildcard, Ted in Texas. Welcome to Coast AM. Where are you at in Texas?
1: We are at the Magnolia Hotel in Seguin, Texas.
0: Oh, you're there right now. That's haunted.
1: Yeah, we're right here. There's 13 ghosts, I think, or maybe 11. And we're right outside of the supposed, or actually, the convicted murderer's room. I'll go in there right now, actually.
0: Let's go. Have you felt anything? Have you seen anything?
1: Oh, yeah. I've felt tugs. I don't feel comfortable, I can tell you that. I've felt tugs at my shirt. I will sit down in the kitchen right now, and there's a plate set up for me. No food, but I can look out the window and sit here for a minute. There's nothing really going on. I don't feel comfortable, I can tell you that.
0: Did you go there on purpose looking for a ghost experience? Are you a sensitive?
1: Yeah, super sensitive. I have other people here. Do you want to hear from them as well?
0: Well, sure. What kind of things are you experiencing that you would like to share?
1: Well,
2: it's been, like, overwhelmingly, like, an oppressive energy throughout the entire house. Sorry, this is his sister. Right here together.
0: What's your name?
2: My name is Emily.
0: Hi, Emily. Nice to meet you. Did you guys decide to go to explore a haunted hotel? Or are you just realizing that the hotel's haunted?
2: We came here with the intent to enjoy, you know, sort of a supernatural experience. We definitely came in as skeptics. We did not anticipate that we would feel anything, but there is definitely energy, really, really, really strong energy in this hotel.
1: And so we came upon your show by a complete accident. I'm wondering where are you calling from?
0: Well, you guys called me, remember? So, but I've been,
1: yeah, I know. Well, I know that. Where are you located?
0: The show emanates from Los Angeles, but I am currently in a studio in a basement in Arizona.
1: God bless.
0: Yeah, so what I'm curious about is, do you think, Ted and Emily, that just being kind of tuned in to the fact that this place is haunted has lit up something or highlighted something? Or do you think if you just checked into a hotel, you know, looking to hang out in Magnolia, Texas, not knowing anything, you would still feel the intensity of that spot you're in?
1: Well, my sister had a great guided tour of the place today, so that might add to some of the experience. But it's definitely creepy. And I definitely think that anybody that's looking for a good scare could come here and enjoy themselves.
0: Is it called the Magnolia Hotel, yes?
1: The Magnolia Hotel in Seguin, Texas.
2: It's considered the most haunted hotel in Texas.
0: Yes, I've heard of it. I used to live in Dallas, so I'm familiar with that hotel. I was afraid to go there, though. So to me, it's like, to me, there's places that they have a reputation of being haunted, and when you walk in and you're like, well, if it's not, it ought to be because this place feels creepy. And that sounds like one of them.
1: Yes, I agree.
2: Yes, you can definitely, like, without even feeling any sort of hauntedness, it's a beautiful historic building. There's so much history here. And you definitely feel, like, without the energy, you feel stories. You know, it feels like a special place. It feels like something that you want to enjoy.
0: There is a house in St. Louis called the Lemp Mansion you guys should look at for your next go around. And it's a terrible history of the house. It was a very rich brewery family back in the like early 1900s. And when I walked in there, there was one room. I don't know what I was expecting. In fact, I wasn't really expecting anything because I kind of approached stuff as a skeptic will see. And I remember it feeling so cold in there. And what Ted just explained, I remember feeling a hand almost push me back out of the room, like an actual hand. And it wasn't a tap. It was a you don't come in here. And I did not go in there after that. I'm like, okay, yeah, that's supposed to be in there. Better listen to that one. So, I mean, I wonder if there's some energies that are just so strong. There are some imprints of something.
2: Well, I will say about the top floor of this hotel, we've been exploring it all night, and it essentially is a loop, but the murderer's room is part of the loop, and all night I have been drawn to go on the opposite end of the loop. Like, I have not wanted to walk past that door. I don't want to look at it. Like, there's definitely... there's a flow here that, you know, I don't want to go that corner. Like, I don't want to spend time there.
1: The wood talks. The wood definitely has some resonance.
0: Well, Emily, you went on the tour earlier. What did they tell you about the place that hit you as particularly macabre?
2: Oh, my gosh. I was actually blown away by how many horrifying stories have taken place here. I mean, from, like, suicides and a woman who, you know, her lover didn't show up at the Stagecoach stop, and so she just stopped eating and drinking and, you know, basically wasted away, and he showed up 6 weeks later after she died in the parlor.
0: Well, I mean, back then, you couldn't just take an Uber somewhere. It took a while to get places.
2: Yeah, yeah, truly. Like, died of a broken heart. Like, goodness gracious.
0: Well, that's so sad.
2: Yeah, and that was just so many stories that you couldn't believe a place like this still exists that has this much history. Like, it was overwhelming.
0: And, too, like, that long ago, it seems like the energy in there is still popping, too. Like, it's not dissipating anytime soon. Time to not cleanse it.
1: No.
2: So far, it has not, and honestly, I hope it doesn't. I hope it stays as pure as it is right now. You know, I want people to visit, but I hope they don't change anything about it. I think it's perfect. Like, come to this little corner of the hill country of Texas. Have a really spooky time. Enjoy the culture. You know, it's the con capital of Texas.
1: This is not a paid ad.
2: No,
1: by the way.
0: How close are you two in age to each other?
2: 6 years apart.
1: 6 years.
0: And are you the older brother, Ted?
1: I'm the younger brother.
2: He's the younger brother.
0: Well, you got to watch out for Ted. He's a scaredy cat.
2: He is a scaredy cat.
1: Yeah, I'm a big. I'm not gonna say it, but yeah.
0: I'm real happy you discovered Coast to Coast, and I'm really happy that you guys decided to call in and chat tonight. What a pleasure it was. The Magnolia Hotel in Texas. Ted and Emily, give it a 3 ghost thumbs up. We're right back with your calls, our final half hour of Coast to Coast. Just a minute.

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1: And I wanted to talk to you anyway about the UFO reports, what you think of them.
2: The best thing about it is it's really exciting. We got complete vindication because basically what happened was is the government admitted that we don't know what these spots, these objects, these bright lights are, but basically you can help the government because the thing we're finding out is government's not that bright and they need our help. So that's where Coast to Coast AM comes in and George Norrie comes in. Because you're going to have people on here that will give the government investigators an idea where to look, how to look, and what to look for. So it really does a lot of validation of the history of this show. And this is a huge step forward to getting to the truth. Because for the first time, we have the U.S. government admitting that there's something to this. Really admitting there's something to this. And that's the big step for all of us.
3: 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A really good place to start experimenting is using tiles. 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Leather is never out of style. 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All I'm saying is that while the choices of porcelain and ceramic tiles are awesome, there's a lot more out there if you explore all your options. 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Oh yeah, and outside is definitely better than inside. Don't even get me started on the pets.
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4: 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We'll look at Bigfoot. 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We'll look at real science. And we'll also look at conspiracies and what it all means to you, the listeners of Coast to Coast AM.
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1: It's time to congratulate you for your efforts to get UFO UAP disclosure. 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
5: 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And ultimately, we got disclosure. 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
1: Well, the people of the open lines have been bringing it. Can you hear me? Hello, hello. Oh, I can't hear myself. That's bizarre. I can't hear myself, but let's see if we can hear Christy in Alabama on the first time caller line. You're on Coast to Coast AM.
2: Yes, how are you doing tonight?
1: I'm doing lovely. How are you?
2: I'm doing great. And, you know, my husband has been trying to get me to do this for so long. There's no words to describe how long he's been. He's like, you've got to do this. I know it's late, but I'm so glad I had the chance to stop in and hear this and hear all of the stories. And I thought, you know, I'm going to try because I think that this is interesting enough to hear. And I think with the new announcement this year that the government has exposed about UFOs and all of the things that so many people around the world are hearing, I have another story to share. And this one is 40 years old out of the mouth of my husband, who's in his 60s. So this took place at High Rock Lake in North Carolina. And my husband grew up there, and recently, before we left, because we moved here to retire, let me tell you, I was already seeing stuff for years in the sky, and I was told by my father-in-law before he passed away, he said, Christy, they're drawn to the mining that used to be here. Used to be a lot of silver mining all the way back into the early 1800s, and they're drawn to this energy. And so he'd shared stories that he'd seen, and my mother-in-law as well. And they were really haphazard to kind of, you know, share it with anybody. But let me get back to what my husband shared when he was 20 years old. So he's hanging out on the deck at the lake. He lived out there since he was a kid. And typically, he was accustomed to seeing the fighter jets and choppers coming from an eastward direction to a westward direction. And it was random through the week for some reason in the late 70s. Because through the years, I have not, on a routine basis, seen what he's seen. But he said back then, when he was in his late teens, late 70s, early 80s, for some reason, it was just unreal. So to make a long story short, one particular afternoon, he's laying on the deck, and he had just got through, he was exhausted. He just got through cleaning somebody's yacht, because there was a lot of yachts down in there back then. And he was trying to get some fresh air from the cleaning fluid he was using. And stretched out, he heard the roar of the jets. I told the lady it was choppers, but my husband said that, he said, you make sure you tell them that it was jets. It was not choppers. It was military jets. So they're coming from the east and heading to the west. It was no big deal to him. He happened to glance at the water, okay, at High Rock Lake. And when he looked, he noticed a small ripple. The sunlight then cascaded across a broadening metal shield, classic saucer shape. He said to this day, it shook him so bad, he about jumped off the pier, but he froze. It was like, I don't know, it was early afternoon, and it was on the weekend, and he froze. It was so incredibly, first of all, silent. Secondly, wide, just very wide. He said, baby, he said, that thing was very close to half the size of a football field.
3: Whoa.
2: When it came up out of the water, the sunlight that hit it as the water was cascading off of it, the sound leaving the water was minimal, if anything, at all. And he said, and as it came out, it kind of hesitated and took off in the opposite direction the jets were coming from. I mean, were coming. So they were coming east to west. It was going west to east. and just, and he said at a sound, at a speed that was just, there's no words to describe it. And it spinned as it went, throwing water, right? I think it even threw water on him laying on the deck. But I had to share that. You see stuff all the time on YouTube. That is one of the most incredible things that he's ever seen. In the same area when he was just a kid, I want to say, I think he told me like less than half a mile in an area where there should be, I mean, it was not a crop field. It wasn't corn, soy, cotton. Again, it's the late 70s, right? It wasn't anything like that half a mile away. But again, this is a mining area. It was, and it's to this day, if anybody could ever find a map for High Rock Lake, they'll see something labeled Silver Hill, where they did so much mining, it was unreal. But he was on his bike, and he said, he said, I'm not kidding you, Chris, he's pretty as daylight. I'm looking across this massive circle in a field where it was burnt, there was smoke still coming from the ground. It had to have been, he said, from the night before. He said, and I was so thankful that I'd missed it.
1: Yeah, I bet. Well, so, you know, that's interesting is, like you're saying, that's in the 70s. That was way pre, like, us talking about UAPs coming from the water, right? That he was one of the first guys to say, no, that came from the water, not from not from the heavens. So now that we've had, what, 50 years to think about it, does he feel like there's underwater bases? What does he feel
2: Absolutely. Yeah. And I'm from a military area, and my brother-in-law, retired United States Navy, and he testified to me and to my husband. He actually retired with some rank, and literally told me, he said, I can't tell you how many times being out in the middle of the Atlantic Ocean, there were unexplained lights way down deep in the water, very visible in the middle of the night if you walked out on the deck. And
1: yeah,
2: how
1: bright must that be to come through the ocean from a deep depth? Those have got to be very bright lights.
2: Oh, yeah. Well, you know, the Navy's been talking about it for years. I'm from the Langley Air Force Base area originally, so this isn't a real big deal to me. But the thing, but you know, marrying a Carolinian, to come right out and tell me something like that, he said the thing that spooked him was not only so much the size, but it was almost as if it literally was waiting for them to pass first.
1: Mm-hmm.
2: It had been, like it had been studying, because he said, babe, he said, through the summer, it was going on all the time. So this is after Vietnam, right? Before 83, or right about 83 is when he
1: started. Sounds like, from what I can tell, too, it seems like the nuclear age definitely brought these things out more. Probably, if they're sharing a dimension with us, they probably don't want to screw in with the entire universe by nuking ourselves into oblivion. Really interesting. Great story, Christy. Really nice to talk to you. Tell your very shy husband, who won't come on the air with me, thank you for sharing a story through you. You're a great storyteller. Thank you for sharing that. We got one final break when we come back on Coast to Coast AM.
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1: Welcome back to Coast AM. It is our final couple of minutes here for open lines. Let's go to the wild card line and talk to Cornelius in Alexandria, Louisiana. Cornelius, what's happening, my brother?
6: Rich, I got to tell you a story. And Donna Walker, I got to salute her and all the callers. It's good to hear Mayette and Ruthie. They're my two closest friends and stuff. But everybody's been great callers. Rich, my phone went out August the 1st. I wanted to talk to Richard Sterrett about his new book, and George had him on. And I've just gotten a phone back. I go to this senior citizen place. But let me tell you what the Coasties did. Six or seven times they called the Alexandria, Louisiana Police Department to do a welfare check, because I usually call maybe every other day, and I've been calling since the Art Bell days, like that caller was talking about. And that shows you how the Coast audience loves each other and cares for each other. If somebody doesn't call in, we want to know if they're sick or in the hospital or anything like that. But the people I'm dealing with, I have a phone protection plan, and they won't honor it. So the people at the senior citizen living, I got this free Trump phone or Obama phone or government phone. So that's what I'm talking on you now. Now I'm going to get to what, and I want you to pray for a guy named Mr. Julius Mines. He's a World War II veteran. He's 101 years old.
1: God bless him.
6: Difficulty and stuff. So just pray for him. He's an old, tough Navy veteran. He came back blind. And by a miracle, he was able to see. He became a bricklayer. He built all kind of buildings all over the country and all over the state. And pray for Richard Fromm, too. He's in Kansas City. He lost his wife, and he's having a tough time dealing with it. You know, it's suicide prevention month this month. Now I'm going to go on with my story.
1: Yes, sir.
6: I hope you'll do a story on targeted individuals. And I believe I was targeted, and Mayette's been targeted, too. She had like a medical hole on her where she couldn't go anywhere. They took her phone and stuff. She couldn't call Coast. And so it took about a month. She finally got out of that. And I just think I've been targeted. My phone, the SIM card was messed up in it. And I told him, I said, hey, you know, and I like the little flip phones. I don't like these iPhones, but I had to get an iPhone because that's the only free government phone. But, it would be good if you would do a story or something on targeted individuals and what they go through. You know, it's just unbelievable.
1: I'd be interested to why do you think you're being targeted?
6: Well, Rick, I'm going to say this.
1: Go ahead.
6: I know people, some of them think AI is good. Some people think AI is evil. I think it's evil. There's a guy named Tristan Harris, who's Center for Humane Technology. You ought to look him up. And he's saying that this AI is no good and everything. And go to RobbieStarbuck.com. What he did, he went after Fortune 500 companies about this DEI. And I said, DEI needs to die. That's what I say. And what it was, Google's Gemini AI said that this guy was raping women and putting it in, like, Fox News sites and different, you know, regular news sites. And I don't know if you've heard the latest thing what AI has done. AI told the U.S. military that there was a ship from China trying to bring nuclear material over to Iran, and they were supposed to board that ship. That would have probably started nuclear, World War III. But somehow they found out that the AI had sent that message to the U.S. military, and they did not board that communist Chinese ship. So I just don't. I think it's something like the Terminator and stuff. We're getting ready.
1: It's an interesting thing to put out there. I mean, that's been popping this last week, and it's definitely one of those stories that when you see an AI executive says that we'll be dead within 10 years because of AI, that is an interesting story, but you got to wonder who is in charge of that. I have my own theories about that. I feel like the big three AI companies are far enough now that they're saying, hey, we should have regulations so that nobody else that's creating AI can catch up to them. I think it's political theater, and I won't say which side because I don't really know, but I think there's something going on there. I don't think that is the sum of its parts. I sound like a total skeptic about everything, but that's good. You should be skeptical. Things should clang off your rim, and you should go, wait a minute, I know that's what they're saying, but what's really going on? You should think about that for everything. Cornelius, thank you for calling in. I appreciate you, my brother. Love to you in Louisiana over there. Let's go to the Wild Card line, and let's talk to Aaron in Fountain Valley, California. Aaron, welcome to Coast to Coast Open Lines.
7: Hey, Rich, my man. Can you hear me?
1: Very well, sir. Can you hear me?
7: Good. I hope you're doing well.
1: Always. What you got for me?
7: Well, my question is to shoot at you, not directly, maybe just over your head, is the ontological shock of the religious phenomena. So I wouldn't discount anyone's religion and per se say that one is supreme over the other. And then over history, you look back, you have Zoroastrianism, Mithraism that was replaced by Christianity literally on the same day. So when the whole contact comes into play, I would only think that people would not leave religion, they would only gravitate more towards it, and then per se that would help us unite each other. And then in the future, which I haven't read, but I understand that Arthur C. Clarke wrote a story which is called Childhood's End, and it's about the end of religion. So per se, it could only be helping us along on certain so many spiritual realms that we can only comprehend.
1: Well, that was a lot that you threw at me right there, and I got to break that down a little bit. So might you be saying that actual contact would bring us closer together, but through something besides religion, it would sort of like negate the need for it? Is that kind of what you're bringing up?
7: I would think that there would be a shock, like, for example, economically and everything, and of course people are going to gravitate spiritually together and to help each other, because the only logical reason to survive is to help each other and have some basis of community. But I don't think the
1: Coast listeners would be that shocked if they found out we were being visited by extraterrestrials. I think we've been probably conditioned to that for the last 40 years or so. But it's one of those things where it's like people can't handle the truth. On one hand, I think, well, I mean, you've stuck out all these UFO videos, and it's barely made a blip. I mean, it shows up on my Instagram every now and then, but it's not like it's taken over what we talk about. We're like, yeah, nobody knows what that is. That's weird. So I wonder when you do the next step that, yes, these aliens have visited. Well, we've talked about that, too. I've seen that go across CNN and Fox, and they've talked about reptilians and, the Norse aliens. And that really hasn't done anything either. Don't you think that a lot of the we're being visited and we really don't know who they are or what their thing is kind of a big whoop so far for people? It's been a nothing burger so far. So why do we think that religions are going to collapse? And why can't there be a God that's in charge of the aliens too?
7: Exactly. I think there is a universal God. Like, I was meditating, thinking outside my body, and I said, wait a second, my consciousness can exist physically outside my body. like as an aura. So therefore, there is possibility of life after death, and therefore reincarnation and all these past lifetimes and all this experience in the Akashic Records. But you got to also say that it's not about one religion, per se, if you're going to be persecuting one and claiming one over the other, or claiming some political side to in order to fulfill some agenda which isn't necessarily religiously purely based, which is actually based on the spirit. So whether that's interpreted through Jesus or Muhammad or Allah or so many Buddha, you know, it just means that we're on our way towards where we're supposed to be. And I don't think that God necessarily has to be defined or destroyed. But I think that ultimately, I don't know what the end is about that. I would just believe that it's real.
1: Right on, Aaron. Good stoner talk right there. Loved it. East of the Rockies, Derek, Buffalo, New York. You're on Coast to Coast AM. What's going on over there?
8: Richie, baby, I got to thank you for this amazing blessing that you've given me. You know how when you're waiting to get on the show, you have to turn down your radio, listen on the phone, and I had three legendary Coasties, Mayette, Ruthie, and the great Cornelius, on my phone. It was like I was talking to them on my phone. It was very transcendental. But anyways, back to why I called you.
1: Yes, sir.
8: Maybe you recall that I called in last weekend, and I was telling you I thought my room was haunted. I share a room with my sister, and I would feel pressure at night and wake up with a sore bum, and I thought they were doing inappropriate things. But I was going to call Paranormal Investigator, but I figured I'd put up a camera first and see if it catches anything.
1: And?
8: Solve the case. It turns out that my sister's boyfriend was just creeping in the wrong window.
1: Okay. All right. Thank you, Derek. All right. So what an interesting night of phone calls. I appreciate you all so very, very much. And as it turns out, I'm with you tomorrow night, too. Or I guess tonight. I don't know. Saturday. The next show on Coast to Coast I'll be hosting as well. Hope to see you then. Until then, take care of each other. Keep your eyes on the skies. Good night.

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6: From ABC News, I'm Dave Packer in Washington, D.C. Singers and live performances as hundreds gathered outside the Kennedy Center Friday night, forming a human chain in opposition to President Trump's takeover of the memorial and his threat to demolish it. D.C. Councilmember-at-Large Robert White spoke.
7: This is a monument that was not falling down or bankrupt before he put his hands on it.
6: President Trump says he's banning three major news organizations, CNN, MS Now, and Politico, from the White House because he doesn't like their coverage.
8: It's really just cumulative stories over the last 2 years. You get sick of it.
6: In a statement, Politico responding, quote, "We will vigorously defend our First Amendment rights against any attempt to restrict them." The president Friday signed a Russia sanctions bill championed by the late Senator Lindsey Graham into law. It expands sanctions, tariffs, and prohibitions on Russia in order to add pressure for Vladimir Putin to negotiate an end to the war in Ukraine. Meanwhile, in Russia, parliamentary elections are underway. Anti-war parties stripped from the ballot.
9: The only anti-war party, Russia's oldest liberal party, Yabloko, was banned from taking part. And that was interesting because for years the Kremlin had tolerated the party, seeing it as helping to create an illusion of democracy, but not this time. And that seems to be because there were signs that Yabloko was attracting unusual support because of its anti-war position.
6: ABC's Patrick Reval. A preview of next week's United Nations General Assembly from UN spokesperson Stéphane Dujarric.
10: Alongside the mandated meetings, there are about 168 events that are scheduled during the high-level week. And member states have so far submitted about 1,000 requests for bilateral amongst themselves.
6: The NYPD says that this year they're expecting multiple protests. You're listening to ABC News.
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6: A recall alert for some Volkswagen drivers.
13: Hang on to your steering wheel. Loss of control is possible because of a problem with the steering rack housing in some Volkswagens and Audis. VW recalling more than 200,000 Tiguans, model year 2018, also 2018 and 2019 Atlases, and Audi Q3s, model years 2019 through 2021. VW says the risk of a crash is greatest during parking or low-speed maneuvers. Wayne Cabot, ABC News.
6: It was a millisecond software defect that caused the cancellation of more than 2,000 flights in and out of the United Kingdom last week. That according to a preliminary report from the country's air traffic services. The defect was in a system that allocates codes which identify flights on radar. One state reports hacking of private water systems.
14: Foreign actors targeted small private water providers in Colorado, according to the governor's office. The two incidents consisted of individuals changing equipment settings and disabling remote access and alarms, according to Colorado Governor Jared Polis. The systems impacted service for less than 200 people each. Now, the office doesn't say who is behind these attacks, but they do say they're aware that any activity targeting water systems around the country did occur.
6: It's ABC's Luke Barr. The Fat Bear Week bracelets are finally out. The contest to see who packed on the most weight before hibernation includes new competitors, Bear 89, known as Backpack, and 151 Walker. Dave Packer, ABC News.
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0: good evening. The lights are down low, and the rest of your place is quiet. We are 100% all live for the next 4 hours in a world that is responding directly to this show. There's a new Pentagon UFO video release as of today. Disclosure because of Coast to Coast, new videos, new talks. In fact, word on the investigation that the government has looked into wormholes and warp drives. That came right from the show. And also today, RFK announces that they're going to officially investigate chemtrails. A topic that came to light right here in the dark at Coast to Coast. And down here in an underground studio, there's just the glow of the console, a microphone, and you and me in the middle of the night. My name's Rich Barra, and tonight I'm your host for Coast to Coast AM. Thank you, George Norrie, for asking me to step in. And tonight, we're going somewhere dark because there's things that have followed human beings for thousands of years. Ghosts, curses, voices from the dead, things seen from the corner of an eye that disappear when you turn to look. That feeling that someone or something has just walked into the room, and then there are stories that families carry, the ones passed from grandmother to mother, from mother to daughter, stories about healers, witches, spirits, and, quite honestly, things that are probably better left alone. My guest tonight was born into one of those families. Wendy Mata is a fifth-generation Bruja Curandera. I believe I'm saying that right. That's a Mexican witch and traditional healer, as well as an initiated shaman and fire priestess. Her story takes a pretty unexpected turn. Before devoting her life to this world, Wendy spent more than 25 years in tech, cybersecurity, digital forensics, all that, following evidence, tracking things people couldn't see, and finding what was hiding beneath the surface. Well, tonight we're going beneath the surface into curses that may move through bloodlines, into communication with the dead, into possession, into the legend, impossible reality of La Llorona, the Weeping Woman, and into Wendy's own encounters with things that she says she can't explain in places around the world. Her new book is Bruja Curandera, Spells, Rituals, and Ancestor Work from a Mexican Healer Witch. And later we're going to do Open Lines. That's the part of the night that totally belongs to you. I want the stories that you don't usually tell, the curse that you believe that was put on you, the ghost that you saw when nobody else was there, the voice you heard in an empty house, the things that followed you home, or that one experience you've spent years trying to convince yourself never really happened. Keep the lights down low for me. Pour another cup of coffee. We got a lot going on. Whether you're driving through the New Mexico desert on a dark highway, or you're staring at the ceiling trying to get to sleep, I'm here with you. I am in the Arizona desert. We will sail into the mystic together. When we come back, Wendy Mata. This is Coast to Coast AM.
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Welcome back to Coast AM. I'm your host, Rich Barra. Wendy Mata is a fifth-generation Bruja Curandera, initiated shaman and fire priestess. She is the founder of Bruja Power Botanica and a dedicated guide on the path to reclaiming

0: you're sort of sordid beginnings with this, because you were born into this life but didn't really get into this life until a little bit later, right?
1: Yes, I became a bruja full time in 2021.
0: And we say
1: in 2021.
0: Yes. So before, and you say bruja, right?
1: Yes, bruja curandera.
0: Yeah, boy, that's fun to say. That actually makes it sound even cooler. So you're a fifth generation. So growing up in that world, what's it like for you as a kid, being around this stuff?
1: So people often ask me this question, I say, what is the difference between your life and the life of others that didn't grow up in magic? And I don't know how life is without it. I remember growing up going to witness family members doing limpias, which is energy cleansings that we do in Mexico. I remember family members healing with plants, with prayer, with dances, with rain, with earth, and kind of living a little bit of a different life. We do believe in science. We do go to doctors. But first, we tried all the traditional methods before we get into the medical system. And it was really interesting because I grew up talking to the dead, seeing ghosts, seeing spirits, and realizing that not everybody had that life was quite shocking to me.
0: You know, what's kind of interesting too is so I come from, an Italian Catholic family, and I always say the Italians and the Mexican culture is a lot closer than you think, especially the family dynamic of it. And, you know, my grandmother and great grandmother, they would talk about ghosts all the time. They would talk about spirits. They would talk about the eye, the evil eye, all the time. And that's prevalent in Mexican culture too. Why do you think it is still so prevalent? And in America, it kind of gets a little bit like, that's not real.
1: One of those things that if you grow up with it, that becomes part of your belief system. And when you're growing up and then you kind of learn the signs of what mal de ojo, that's how we call it in Mexico, what mal de ojo is, you give it a representation in your life. If you have a headache, you think it's mal de ojo. If you're feeling ill, you think it's mal de ojo. If you cannot sleep, you think it's mal de ojo. It's almost like a reality includes mal de ojo. And we first have to, I think it's similar to in the Italian tradition, I believe, which we use eggs to cleanse our energy. So yeah, we have to go through the process of limpias to remove the mal de ojo from our body. And for what I have witnessed in my life and the life of other people, about 80% of the headaches and 80% of the illness and 80% of the things actually do go away when you do a limpia.
0: And, you know, I guess that's not true because, you know, I have some family members that are from the South, and the people there seem to have traditions too, where it's like, yeah, well, if you break a mirror, you need to go bury it in a river somewhere. So we all have our traditions, and I want to hear about those tonight
1: right.
0: too. As people get into it, the things that maybe your grandmother taught you that you still do, like, what's the throwing the salt over your back or over your shoulder? What is that one?
1: It's just to eliminate the possibility of throwing the salt not in the shoulder to give you a curse.
0: You don't want to throw salt directly into your shoulder? Is that the deal? That's bad?
1: Yes. Yeah. Or put it in a margarita if that's your thing too, I guess.
0: So and you spent a lot of time. How does somebody who grows up in forgive my poverty of language here, but let me say it like this. In a family full of witches, how do you go from that into cybersecurity? What's the path? Because that seems sort of not adjacent.
1: Well, a lot of witches and brujas have a really strong impact in equipment and technology.
0: That makes sense.
1: Yeah, we touch a computer, we touch a light bulb, we touch something, and it can either break or glitch. So when I was a kid, my brother used to call me Manos de Estomago, which is like basically everything that you touch goes to, you know, the toilet.
0: Yes.
1: And I was a little frustrated. Yeah, I was a little frustrated with that. So I thought, what I'm going to do is that I'm going to be an engineer and I'm going to learn how to fix the things that I break.
0: Okay.
1: But so I ended in technology because of that.
0: For 25 years, though, that wasn't just a step in a direction. You really got ensconced in that world. Is there...
1: Yes.
0: Is there a similarity between tracking down a cyber bug and... cleansing a cursed family? Is there some parallels?
1: Actually, yes. It's very interesting because the type of job that I have, people used to pay me to solve problems that nobody else could figure out why. I actually travel.

0: the world, fixing the problems that nobody else could figure out why. And now that I am not in cybersecurity, I can say it, but I used to just go talk to the spirits in the buildings. I used to talk to the spirits of the servers. I used to talk to the ancestors of the people in the production line. And I used to ask them, can you please point me into what is failing? So I've always used my ability to talk to spirits and talk to the dead for many different things. It also did in technology. So the difference really, I think everything is energy, right? So there's not a lot of difference. And yes, there's a lot of abstract concepts in technology that they're not necessarily spiritual, but when you combine both, you become, I guess, I don't know what the word is, but you have different capacities and abilities that other people doesn't have.
1: That's pretty interesting to me. So from a person who's been schooled in engineering and gone through, this is the way IT works and a system works, you can tell me definitively that there is energy from the other side. There are curses. There are things that go bump in the night that maybe you can't explain. But you're saying, even from an engineering standpoint, for 25 years, that is 100% real.
0: Yes, absolutely.
1: So take me to the moment for you when something that your family believed maybe hit you as, oh, this is real. I know you grew up with it, but something that had the impact on you that, oh, okay, the veil is thin.
0: So when I was a kid, I used to have an imaginary friend. I don't know. I don't believe it was an imaginary friend. It was actually a ghost that lived in my house. Her name was Letty, and this probably was between the age of 5 and 9. And I remember my sister kind of like joking a little bit with me and saying, if she's actually real, you need to ask her to turn on and turn off the light. So I did. And we had conversations about ghosts in our family our entire life. And I believe in them. But it wasn't until that day that I talked to Letty, the ghost that was living in my mom's house, that she turned off the light of the living room when I asked her to turn off the light that I believed. And it was actually a running joke in my family that if we needed to turn on and turn off the light of the living room, she will do it. So I grew up with a ghost that was very friendly that will turn on and turn off the light. Also,
1: that's
0: when
1: handy.
0: My brothers... Yeah, right, right. And when and we didn't have remote controls back then, right?
1: So right.
0: When
1: could
0: my
1: you do that?
0: Brothers have my... Yeah, she will also change the channels. Yes.
1: And she wasn't getting part-time money? That sounds like a personal assistant.
0: Right? I should probably go back to my mom's house and live her some
1: yeah,
0: candy.
1: No kidding.
0: And she's still there.
1: If you could get her to unload the dishwasher, then I'd be impressed.
0: Wouldn't that be amazing?
1: Wouldn't that? So when you talk about things like a possession, which I know you've seen a lot of, what do those look like from your perspective? How is that different than, you know, like what we see in The Exorcist and the movies and all that?
0: I cannot say that what we see in movies is not real, because movies are based many times on the human experience, right? I haven't had the opportunity to see that. I don't know if I want to see it. But the type of possessions and spirits that I have seen in people are very different. I've seen people changing completely, like being not themselves anymore. I have seen humans who become shells. So a shell is somebody that their soul leaves their body and then a spirit enters their body.
1: Now that's scary. That's really scary.
0: Right. Yes,
1: and
0: absolutely.
1: So your whole face looks different. Not to get off on a tangent here, but I feel like we've seen celebrities that have happened too. That you're like, oh, they need medication, or maybe they're on drugs. Like, to me, they look totally different, even like their teeth look different. That, to me, seems like something way deeper than just using drugs is happening.
0: Yes, and actually, like, drugs can be a gateway to somebody leaving their body because they're checking out so much from the reality that in this checkout, something can come and inhabit their bodies, and then they never leave. So you see this complete change in their bodies, in their eyes, in their teeth, in their presence, in their voice, in their behaviors, because they are somebody different.
1: When you say bruja, how do you say the second word?
0: Curandera.
1: Curandera. What does that mean in English? Translate that for me.
0: translation will be Witch and Healer.
1: Okay, and that is the name of your book, by the way. And I'm interested in this book for a lot of reasons, but the first thing that hit me were the colors that you chose for the book. Tell me about that.
0: When I was working with a publisher on the cover, I was asking them to choose something that will represent Mexico and that will represent the Day of the Dead. So some of the flowers on the book are the representation of the cempasúchil. And then there is also monarch butterflies on the cover. Mm-hmm. And then the last thing that is very interesting on the book that it was done on purpose is that in the front, there is something that looks like a cup, which is actually called a saumador.
1: It looks like a chalice, though. It looks like something you would see in church.
0: Yes, yes. So what you do is that you put a charcoal inside of this chalice, and then you put copal, which is a resin that we use for spiritual cleansing. So the purpose of having this saumador or chalice in the front of the book is that it helps cleanse the path of the people that has it.
1: And we should tell everybody right now that are listening that it's linked up at Coast to Coast AM. So I think it's fascinating. I think you're fascinating. And during the course of the night, will you tell us, maybe if we don't have a bruja available to us, some things we can do if we feel like maybe we're being followed around by bad luck or a spirit or some kind of not great energy? Are there things you can do without a licensed practicing bruja that you can do to kind of clear your house, clear the path? Are there some things, practices that you can do on your own?
0: Yeah, anybody can do it. Anybody has the ability to cleanse their energy, heal their energy, and align themselves to spirit. You don't have to be a bruja or a curandera to do it. So I can tell you, practice this now or later, whenever you want.
1: In Practical Magic, that movie Practical Magic 2 is out right now. It follows, you know, the story of like a family. Anybody falls in love with these, they're cursed. It's a generational curse. And anybody that they fall in love with will die. And in this case, those curses are generational. Can curses be generational?
0: Yes, they can.
1: They can? They follow?
0: Yes.
1: That's no fair. We have nothing to do.
0: There's actually a study of epigenetics, right, which traces the DNA of our ancestors and their sicknesses and how they follow us. So it's very similar, but in this case, it's the spiritual and the emotional. But sometimes we are the ones that are meant to break the curses. Sometimes a lot of people that are going through a lot of things in life usually is because they are the ones that are meant to change the history of their families.
1: Okay, so you may have been born to break the curse.
0: Yes.
1: Okay, because it's not enough that I don't have to deal with my grandparents like, you know, glaucoma and high blood pressure. I got to inherit that too.
0: Right.
1: That's not enough. That's wild. Have you ever started a cleanse or any kind of practice and thought, uh-oh, this one's a lot, that it was more?
0: Yes.
1: Okay, can you tell me about that?
0: So there is a lot of betrayal that runs in my family line. Pretty much every single woman in my family has been cheated by someone, or they have had relationships that are friendships or partnerships that have been very complicated. So when something really funky happened to me in 2014, I started to make a list of all the women in my family that had gone through it, because I decided that it ended with me. I have a daughter, and I don't want my daughter to go through the same stuff. So I did what we call a timeline cleansing, right? I went through the entire timeline, mine and my ancestors, to try to figure out where that originated. And then I talked to the spirits of each of my ancestors, asking them for their permission to release the wound, so that from me now on, everybody that has a relationship has a healthy relationship. And it was a really powerful experience, but I also was receiving so much information from my ancestors about the pain that they were carrying. And it wasn't just my mom and my grandmother, but it was my great-grandmother, my great-great-grandmother, and aunts and cousins, and pretty much all the women in my family. So we were able to... Yeah, go ahead.
1: How do you know that the spirit you're talking to is your grandmother? Because I would imagine if you're a nefarious spirit from the other side, I might just be lying to you and saying that I'm your grandmother just to get access to you. Does that happen?
0: Oh, that's Oh, yes, the trickster spirits. I can't say that in English.
1: Trickster.
0: The tricksters. Yeah, the trickster spirits are.
1: We'll help each other tonight. You'll help me with the Spanish.
0: You.
1: I'll help you with the English. We
0: Thank
1: got
0: you
1: this.
0: So much. Yeah, so the trickster spirits will definitely come and do that and pretend that they are somebody else. But one of my recommendations to people when they're living a spiritual practice that is non-conventional, to put it in a way, it's that you have to create a relationship with your spirit. So you get to know them to the point that when they come and talk to you, you know that they are them.
1: Okay, so when we come back, let's talk about some of the ways that you can cleanse the bad juju from you. Let's do that. Let's get into some practices, and then later on we'll take some calls and we'll dig into our cursed listeners. Let's see if we can break it. We can break a few curses tonight, yeah?
0: Let's do it.
1: Let's do it. Wendy, Matt, when we come back on Coast to Coast AM.

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1: And I wanted to talk to you anyway about the UFO reports, what you think of them.
2: The best thing about it is it's really exciting. We got complete vindication because basically what happened was is the government admitted that we don't know what these spots, these objects, these bright lights are, but basically you can help the government because the thing we're finding out is government's not that bright and they need our help. So that's where Coast to Coast AM comes in and George Norrie comes in. Because you're going to have people on here that will give the government investigators an idea where to look, how to look, and what to look for. So it really does a lot of validation of the history of this show. And this is a huge step forward to getting to the truth. Because for the first time, we have the U.S. government admitting that there's something to this. Really admitting there's something to this. And that's a big step for all of us.
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1: It's time to congratulate you for your efforts to get UFO UAP disclosure. 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
5: 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And ultimately, we got disclosure. And you're here to see it, and so am I.
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1: We are talking witchcraft, spells, curses. Our guest is Wendy Mata, and taking your calls all here next hour. And of course, you know, you can reach me. Probably the best way to reach me, if you are online, is my Instagram. It's up. It's at Rich Barra. Same thing with Facebook. If you want to send me a note on there, I can see those too. And I want to talk to Wendy. Well, you're there. You're still with us, right, Wendy?
2: Yes, I am.
1: I want to ask you about La Llorona, because I live in Arizona. And when I lived in Tucson specifically, you could not get away from the stories of La Llorona. In fact, there was a movie, too, a terrifying movie. But for people who don't know, can you tell us the story?
2: It's a regional story. So depending on where you hear the story of La Llorona, there's a little bit of differences. But I can definitely speak into the one that I learned from my own experiences and from my family. Is that okay?
1: Of course.
2: So, La Llorona, it's a woman. Many people believe that she was called Maria, who drowned her children in the river.
1: Oh, my gosh.
2: And this, yeah, horrible. And this was an action because her husband cheated on her, and she, in her despair and pain, killed her children. And the story of La Llorona is that she goes through the streets at night looking for cheating men to kill them. But when she's walking around the streets, she says, "Ay, mis hijos," which translates to, "Oh, my children." When I was 7 years old, I had the, what can I say, bless or curse to actually encounter La Llorona.
1: What?
2: I was in San Yes.
1: My God, I've got chills. First of all, nobody does terrible, like macabre stories like Mexico. They get just the best. So her husband cheats on her and she kills her children. That's not the way you handle that.
2: No, it's not. But the interesting thing about La Llorona, and I'll share my part of the story.
1: Yes, yeah, so you're seven.
2: Interesting. Yeah, so I'm seven. Yeah. I'm 7 years old, and I am in San Isidro Labrador. So this is a rancho or a farm, or I guess rancho city now, but a rancho. Back then, when I was seven, it's a rancho in Coahuila. And this is the place where my grandmother taught me our relationship with water. Her people used to dance to the rain. So we are rainmakers. We used to go to the cerro, to the mountain, to dance on May 15, which is San Isidro Day, to dance to the rain. So it was one of the most important spiritual experiences in my life yet. And I talk about this experience in the book and in a lot of places, but I never share the other part of the experience, which is that the night that my grandmother took me to the mountain to teach me about dancing to the water, that is the night that I experienced La Llorona. I remember up to right now how the room where I was staying became so cold. I remember the chill on my bones and my cells and my hair and my body, knowing that something was wrong. And I remember that in the room, you know, like, do you sleep with all your cousins in the same room in Mexico when you are visiting your family? And I remember my cousins also noticing this. And one of the older cousins that were on the room, she said to me, "This is La Llorona. Sometimes she comes at night and she passes through the streets." So I thought she was kidding. I thought that she was kidding, and I thought that this was just a legend. But suddenly, when the temperature of the room started changing and we started becoming so cold, it was almost like a shivering in our body. I remember her screaming outside of the window. "Ay, mis hijos, ay, mis hijos." And I remember that my cousin said to me, "All you have to do is hide yourself under the blankets and pray until she's gone."
1: That's international. Of course you hide under the blankets. That's what all of us do.
2: Right? Especially when you're seven. But it marked me forever. It marked me forever. I came back home. I was in that trip with my grandmother and my aunt Angelita. I came back to Reynosa and I couldn't sleep. I couldn't sleep for days. I was terrified of what was outside of my window.
1: You heard the screaming. You heard that with your ears?
2: Yes, I heard the screaming. And I also heard, it's almost like the windows ramble when she was passing by.
1: Ooh.
2: You know how it is when the wind is strong outside? It was something like that.
1: That's terrifying.
2: Yes. So I actually came back home and I couldn't sleep for days. And what my mom did is that she took me to a bruja. She took me to a bruja to heal me, to a bruja curandera. So that was a susto experience. So we call it when your soul is in shock, it gets asustado. It's almost like a shock or a fear. So mm-hmm. I had to go to a healer to do a process of limpia, susto, curando susto. So I think in shamanism it's called soul retrieval. So that my soul could come back to my body fully, because otherwise I would have walked life incomplete, because the moment was so terrifying that a piece of my soul had left. So the woman
1: Why was La Llorona outside your window? You're just a bunch of cousins sleeping together. There's no cheating men in there. No cheating men in there to kill.
2: I don't think she wasn't there for us. I think she was just walking by on the road.
1: Unless maybe one of your uncles was, you know, on the sly a little bit.
2: Probably. I don't want to say the chisme. Yeah, you never know. I don't want to say chisme on the family.
1: Wendy's like, I don't know if she was on the wrong track. Well, you did say the women in your life got cheated on upon quite a bit.
2: A lot.
1: She might have been on the right path. Okay, let's take a quick break. And when we come back, Wendy, I want you to talk about, well, first of all, that was such an impactful moment. Look at what it's done. You are now a bruja. So that moment in your life was very impactful. Very impactful. It changed your life, even though you didn't realize it back then. When we come back, let's talk about how we can ward off some ill will curses on our own without needing a bruja. There's things that you can do. Wendy's going to tell us about that when we come back on Coast to Coast AM.
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0: Welcome back to Coast AM. I'm your host, Rich Barrow. Wendy Mata is our guest, fifth generation Mexican witch, Bruja Curandera. I think I said that right. Initiated shaman and fire priestess. She has a book out. It's linked up at Coast to Coast AM. We're talking about La Llorona and the different versions of her. I don't know if there's any more terrified than Wendy's version. Well, that's nuts. But when we talk about curses and energy, I want to get into haunted places. Now, there are some places that advertise their ghosts. I know for where I am, in like in Arizona, when you go up to Jerome, there's literally the haunted hotel that they put you in. There's places all around here that almost advertise that the rooms are haunted, or like the Hotel Del in San Diego. But what about the places that you walk into, and even though I'm not a shaman, but I can feel some weird energy in certain places that feels like it must be haunted. And then there's some places I've walked into where you feel like totally different, like a celebration energy. Do you ever feel that too?
1: Yes. I have encountered certain things in places that are so creepy.
0: Well, like what? Give me one.
1: Well, it was one time in Venice. I call it the creepy clown room.
0: Ooh, I'm already out. You said in Venice, in Italy?
1: Yes, in Venice. I was there, I think it was like, I don't remember which year, like about 7 years ago, perhaps maybe a little longer. And the room that I was staying had what I will call a harvesting spirit. So some buildings have spirits that are so old that they live off the energy of the people staying there. Ooh. And it was actually a similar coldness that I felt on my body, like La Llorona, now that I'm thinking about it. And it was this harvesting spirit that lives off the essence of people. So I encountered that there. I also encounter a harvesting spirit in New Orleans, in one of the haunted hotels in New Orleans.
0: Well, that makes sense. New Orleans is a town full of that, right?
1: Yes. I also encounter one of them in Paris, and I also encounter one of them in Taiwan. But the creepiest one was the creepy clown. And I call it creepy clown because the room had a lot of decoration for clowns. Clowns are great, but they can be really creepy.
0: Not a fan.
1: I remember feeling that sensation that life was leaving my body. I actually got sick after, because it was so intense, the experience, that I'm not sure how much energy I lost from my body, but that harvesting spirit. Have some fun. I actually experienced sleep paralysis in that room. We call it in Mexico, se te subió el muerto, which is like a dead spirit is on the top of you and it's absorbing you.
0: You can feel that. Like you feel like you can't breathe, you can't move, and they're on your chest.
1: Yes, that's the one. And it was from the creepy clown. It was having fun.
0: Well, that doesn't sound fun.
1: No, but I have to laugh to it, because if I think about it, it's terrifying.
0: Oh, I was going to say, you're giggling now. I'm wondering why you're giggling. That doesn't sound funny to me.
1: Back then it was. I actually remember, like, when I was finally able to move, I remember calling the lobby. It was like about 3 a.m. in the morning, and calling the lobby to ask if they could get me into a different room. And they say that they were sold out. So I packed my stuff really quick. I had just arrived to the room. So this happening like the 3 hours that I was in the room.
0: Oh, my.
1: And I remember packing all my stuff really quickly and going down to the lobby and just waiting in the lobby until it became 6 a.m. in the morning, but I could actually leave the hotel. And I just went hotel by hotel trying to find one that had an available room.
0: And did
1: it was so scary to be there.
0: Did they say, yeah, everybody checks out of that room because of the clown ghost?
1: Well, when I was checking out, they were looking at me a little strange. And I was like, oh, you are in that room. Yes.
0: Yeah, they should know. I guess I'm wondering, I know energy is just energy, but can like a normal person, a normie, as we call them in the witch world, a muggle, can they put a curse on somebody that lasts generations? Can just somebody's just ill will? Because I think on my morning show when you called in, there was a girl, her name was Sarah. I don't know if you remember her, but she said...
1: Yeah, I remember. Yes.
0: Her sister, right? Oh, I have a follow-up for that, by the way. She called in and said that her sister had passed away, and her sister and her didn't get along very well, and her sister kind of like somehow, some way on her way out, kind of gave her the evil eye or whatever it is and said, didn't really say anything, but she basically said, I'm going to torment you a little bit, and has tormented her. And so we were giving her some things, and she said, did you know that right after I got off the phone with Wendy, like two of my tires blew out on my car, like moments later.
1: Whoa.
0: She said, within a minute and a half. I should have gotten her phone number and put her on tonight. See if we can help her a little more.
1: Yeah, if we can help her a little more. Like, oh, Sarah, so, you can call.
0: So can the normies, like, affect that kind of power? Or do you need some sort of priestess, shaman, or something like that to make the curse stick?
1: No, humans are incredibly powerful. And depending on the circumstances, the emotional system is an amplifier. So if somebody's really angry, really sad, really frustrated, they can affect somebody else's energy to the point that they can even affect the generations. Yes.
0: La Llorona was just a normal person whose husband cheated on her, and she went down the dark path, right? She let the darkness take over.
1: She let the darkness take over, but I think she's also a teacher to everybody to see her with a little bit of compassion, because how will someone react when they feel... I mean, obviously what she did is not justifiable, but it's a story of grief, right? Like, she's hunting people because she's grieving. She's grieving the actions of her and what happened to her children and her husband.
0: Well, one of the things I do when things feel stressful is I pray. You know, I grew up Catholic, and I have that very close to my soul at all times. But what other things can you do if you feel the negative energy sort of permeating you, like poor listener Sarah, who feels like her sister's kind of walking around with her? What are some of the things that you can do to cleanse yourself?
1: Talking to spirits, it's usually my to go. We have a lot of spirits that are protectors. Some of them can be your ancestors. In the case of Sarah, she had a problem with one of her ancestors, right? But there's also other ancestors in the other side, like in the case of Sarah, that also have her back. So all of us have ancestors, and a lot of our ancestors are there to help us.
0: Do you find them? How do you find which ones are got the good juice?
1: If there are ancestors that we had a really good relationship with them when they were alive, they usually are a good place to start with the ones that we already had a relationship with. But if there are ancestors that we don't know, like sometimes people are adopted or they haven't seen their family in a long time, or they just don't know their family history, right? They can just call upon the ancestors that are well, that are good, that are supportive. And those ancestors can come and support. But we also have to have a relationship with the bad ancestors, because sometimes the bad ancestors can be the ones that are our protectors. My family had a lot of Comanches. And in occasions when I have needed really strong spiritual protection, I'm not necessarily calling my abuela. I am calling the ones that love the blood.
0: It seems like what you're talking about is a little bit like we've got this stuff covered in movies. This sounds a little like Coco to me. Did you watch that movie?
1: Yes, it's such a beautiful movie.
0: And then there's an ancestor that, you know, one of the kids kind of like really looked up to, found out that they weren't such a good ancestor, right? Plot twist.
1: Yeah.
0: Don't mean to spoil that for anybody who hasn't seen that movie yet.
1: But sometimes we have to have a relationship with those too.
0: You talked about, when I talked to you before, you'd mentioned oceans, lakes, rivers being a good healing place to let the water kind of wash away some of the things that might be sticking to you.
1: Yeah, so besides working with our ancestors, we can also work with the elements, right? So a suggestion is that if you're carrying a lot of negative energy, if you feel like you're carrying a curse, if you're feeling that you're carrying magia or the bad intentions of someone, it doesn't even have to be a curse, but the bad intentions of someone, one of the things that you can do is that you can get into the ocean. You can ask the ocean for permission to release whatever it is that you're carrying in your energy field. And you can ask the ocean to wash away anything that you need to let go. So you get into the ocean. Obviously, you have to be careful because the ocean is dangerous. It's beautiful, but it's dangerous, right? So you have to be careful in the way that you do it, but do it in a way that is safe. Or if it's impossible to get into the ocean, at least come close and grab some water with your hands and wash the energy away with the water of the ocean.
0: I was going to say tap water, sink water as powerful as ocean water? Or I guess it can be.
1: It can be. It can be. You can take a shower, and in the shower, you can bring some salt in the shower and rub your body with the salt. But fire, I love fire. And one of the best ways of releasing energy is just simply by sitting in front of a fire, a fireplace, a fire pit, and imagining that you are extracting whatever negative energy you have from your body. So it's almost like you're pulling it out and you're sending it to the fire.
0: Fire has the power. Listening to us right now, if you're around a fire listening to us right now, you're already doing the work. So that's really good.
1: Right.
0: So we're going to take callers here this next hour. I want to talk to a lot of people, and I want to tell the Coast listeners what I think is so cute about Wendy is this is her first episode, and she said doing this radio show was a lot more terrifying than clearing ghosts. It's been okay, right? I've taken care of you. You don't feel too nervous anymore, right? We're good, right?
1: I feel better. Thank you.
0: Better. Okay, good. So when people call in, what kind of stuff can they ask you? What kind of stuff can we help them with?
1: Whatever they need. They can go ahead and do it. Yeah, go ahead and ask whatever you need.
0: Well, so we're going to kind of open this wide open to Wendy Mata, fifth generation, let me say it, Bruja Curandera. Was that right? Was that close?
1: Yes, it was. It was great.
0: Which means that she is all about the healing powers of using, you know, just like she said, energy, ancestors, the elements. She can kind of help us through. So what kind of people come to you generally? People that live in a haunted house, people that feel like their life isn't going well. What sort of people seek you out?
1: Because of the area where I live in the D.C. area, Washington, D.C., I have a lot of people that cannot talk about their problems because of the type of jobs that they have. So we have to focus completely on the extractions of the energy without touching into the situations. That's the people that I get the most. I also get people that work with a lot of people, like doctors and nurses and lawyers or people that work in grocery stores.
0: Do you feel like if you work in a place where you're front-facing a lot of people, energy can follow you home?
1: Yes. Yes, it can.
0: There you go. Got to be careful. Got to protect yourself. Okay, Wendy Mata calls you when we come back on Coast to Coast AM.

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4: From ABC News, I'm Brian Clark. President Trump said Friday the U.S. entered into an agreement with Denmark and Greenland to give the U.S. permanent control over Greenland's security at no cost to the United States. The State Department official said the U.S. will have the complete ability to do what it deems necessary to defend the American continent. So far, no word from Danish officials. Meanwhile, the U.S. stalemate continues with Iran, and so does the impact on gas prices. Gas Buddy reports the national average up to almost $4.50 a gallon of regular unleaded. Diesel prices are higher, and Idaho farmer Galen Lee says it's making him consider taking out a loan on his farm.
5: The price we're paying for fuel is about twice what it was a year ago.
4: ABC's Alex Stone has more.
6: Americans are feeling the squeeze, the war in Iran disrupting global oil supplies with oil trading at around $100 a barrel. That's translating into rising prices at the pump. Some regions are seeing gas prices far higher than the national average. And higher transportation costs could drive up the price of groceries, clothes, and packages.
4: President Trump said Friday he's banning three major news organizations, CNN, MS Now, and Politico, from the White House because he does not like their coverage.
7: It's really just cumulative stories over the last few years. You get sick of it.
4: The White House Correspondents Association said freedom of the press does not depend on whether the president likes the coverage. A group of security researchers say they used Claude to hack OpenAI, and the group alerted OpenAI, but former FBI Cyber Deputy Director Cynthia Kaiser said this could be dangerous if a bad actor got the same access.
8: They would then be able to find vulnerabilities at scale, like find these flaws in programs, softwares, hardware like phones, anything, and utilize those flaws before there's a fix in place.
4: You're listening to ABC News.
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4: The Kennedy Center's top official said Friday the main building's closure is only temporary, even though President Trump had told ABC the building might have to be, quote, ripped down if his administration has not received recognition for trying to renovate it. There were protests Friday outside the Kennedy Center, and Nina Falk, who said she had performed there, delivered a message to President Trump.
11: He wants to be loved, and he can be. He could do great things. He has power. He could do really good things, and he would be loved. But tearing it down, there's no good reason.
4: Still no decision on whether Lindsay Clancy will be retried for the killings of her three young children. Her attorneys had said postpartum psychosis was the cause of the killings. But ABC legal contributor Bernarda Villalona says another trial is likely.
12: It's going to trial. I highly doubt that District Attorney Cruz is, number one, going to dismiss the charges. Number two, is going to lower the charges, meaning take off the murder in the first degree and let it proceed as a murder in second degree case. So I think what's going to happen is that ultimately they're going to set a trial date and this case is going to be retried.
4: One holdout juror in her mistrial says he's now in hiding and reiterates he had no doubt about Clancy's guilt. 96-year-old Warren Buffett stepping down as chairman of Berkshire Hathaway. He'll become the chairman emeritus. Buffett's son Howard is going to become the new chairman. I'm Brian Clark, ABC News.
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1: Well, we've got quite the show going on. We are on with Wendy Mata, a fifth-generation Mexican witch fire priestess. Oh, I want to know about the fire priestess part. What is that part, Wendy? Tell me about that.
2: Most of my work, besides ancestral work, is about fire. So working with fire for transformation, for healing, for light, for magic. So I dedicate my path to work with the ancestors, but also working with fire.
1: One of the most, I think, exciting parts about doing a show like this is when we are able to take listener phone calls. And you and I talked quite a bit here last hour. And Billy, on the Wildcard Line in Glendale, California, says that he has a different version of the La Llorona story. Billy, welcome to Coast AM.
3: Hey, how you doing, my brother? How you doing? Hey, Wendy, sister, how you doing? How you doing? All right, this is a version that I actually heard of the La Llorona story when I was 16 in 97. The version I heard is that La Llorona was actually either, she was either a mestizo woman or a Mexica woman. She was actually married to a mestizo or Mexican man originally, but then her husband passed away. And so then she was left as a single mother, you know, after the Spanish and then the Catholics had taken over. She then fell madly in love with a white Spaniard Catholic man who wanted to use her for sex, but he never truly loved her. And so she thought that she could get him if maybe she didn't have her kids tagging along. So that's why she supposedly drowned her kids.
1: Well, that's terrifying as well. That's also equally as sad. But
3: I'm part Apache, and my people were known as the War Clan. And so I also do have some kind of, I don't know how to say, but when Wendy was saying that basically the bad ancestors and the Comanche were bad ancestors because they loved blood, I got to tell you, hey, wars were fought back in those days for reasons, and that does not mean to make them bad.
2: Absolutely. Absolutely.
1: So did you have a question at all, Billy, or we just wanted to share the story?
3: Well, I wanted to get her thoughts on that version of the story.
1: Oh, okay. Wendy?
2: So I never heard that version of the story. I'm going to have to do some research, but it could be. It could be a possibility. It could be. Many males and females went through a lot of trauma through colonization, right? And it could be one of the many stories. It could be a story that maybe is not the Llorona story, but is one of the stories of the many people.
1: Well, so it makes
2: for
1: it,
2: sure it could be.
1: It makes it seem like a much older ghost then that's been, you know, around for hundreds of years instead of the version that I was hearing from you, which seemed like it could have been in like the 60s that happened. Or has that legend been around way before then?
2: Oh, it's been around for hundreds of years.
1: Oh, it has. Okay.
2: Yes.
1: Whew. All right. Well, that's kind of spooky. All right. Let's take a quick break and we'll come back and we'll dig in here a little bit with Wendy. When we come back, your ghost stories, your curse stories on Coast to Coast AM.
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5: You're out golfing, you hear all your buddies talking about their investments. And when it comes to gold, silver, and precious metals, you don't really understand what they're talking about, and you don't want to call anybody because they might high-pressure sell you. Well, not at Lear Capital. John Ohanessian is the CEO at Lear Capital, and he's joining us. And I get this question all the time. Physical gold, why is that so important?
6: Well, it's important because if you believe that one day currency, the dollar in the case of the U.S., is going to be worth less for all sorts of different reasons, you've got another form of currency. Gold's been, throughout the history of the world, been around as currency, and now silver is too. So when we recommend to people, if they're going to get the hard asset, and if they're concerned about the

0: Welcome back to Coast AM. I'm your host, Rich Bear. Our guest is Wendy Mata. Her book linked up at Coast to Coast AM. She is a healer. She's a fifth generation witch, and she is here to help us find ways to kind of cleanse things. And, you know, whatever you want to talk about, let's talk about, let's go to Joe in Monterey, California. Joe's on the wild card line. Hey, Joe, welcome to Coast AM.
1: Thank you for taking my call.
0: Of course.
1: I would like to know from your guest, when she traveled to Malaysia, did she run into anyone practicing martial arts, Vajra martial arts? And could she tell speak briefly the difference between high magic, which is a type of magic without ritual, and what she does as a Bruja Curandera?
0: Wendy?
2: So I have been in Malaysia a couple of times, but I never experienced the martial arts of Malaysia. I actually didn't know that there was a type of martial arts. But Malaysia is a very magical place. It's very alive. I remember the trees being very alive and very talkative. So it's beautiful over there. The difference between high magic, which is very ceremonial, and the magic that we do in brujería and curanderismo is that brujería and curanderismo is much more similar to folk magic. We work with what we have in the moment that we need it. Some ceremonial and high magic, it's wonderful, but sometimes it requires long periods of ritual and long periods of preparation. And if you're a bruja or a curandera and you have somebody that you have to help in the spot, you work with the soil, you work with the land, you work with the pepper on the table, you work with whatever you have. So I think that's the difference. And because we have a very strong connection with the elements and with our ancestors, we also work with the spirits, but a little differently than if we were doing ceremonial magic.
0: What about dancing? You were saying that your grandmother taught you how to dance around water, and that's obviously, you know, a ritual in a bunch of different cultures. What is it about dancing that connects to the other side?
2: In the way that was done by my ancestors, the dancing brought the body into a state of trance. And this state of trance was generating a very specific frequency that was connected to the clouds and to the rain.
0: That's pretty cool. And because you see that in so many different cultures. So is it a similar thing to kind of get your body and mind in a zen spot so that the energy can flow through you? Is that the meaning of it?
2: Yes, and it's done with dance, it's done with trance, it's done with mantras, it's done with drumming, with dancing, with music, with chanting, with many different ways. But the purpose of it is to get the body into that frequency that connects to everything.
0: All right, I think we're going to have to do some heavy lifting here. I hope you're ready. This is going to be kind of intense. All right, let's go east of the Rockies line, and let me see if my friend Janet from Indiana is there. Janet, are you with me?
3: I am.
0: Okay. We're gonna go somewhere. I have never gone on this show before, but let's see if we can release you from something that seems pretty intense. Can you tell Wendy what's going on with you?
3: Yes. Thank you for taking my call. This is going to be tricky for me, but I'm concerned if I have an attachment, if I'm obsessed or cursed. Because I have at night when I go to bed, and this has been going on for like 20 years, and nobody can seem to tell me or what to do, but I get this energy at the bottom of my feet, like it goes, feels like it's going in a circle, but then I get this very painful, and it's very painful, crawling up my legs, inside my legs. It makes my legs hurt really, really bad. And then, of course, it comes all the way up and causes a sexual arousement in me. So I don't know what it is, and I've tried several things. I can't seem to figure out what to do, and it's awful.
2: Is this happening only when you are at home, or this happens anywhere you go?
3: Anywhere I go when I go to bed.
0: So are you requesting that she take away the foot pain but leave the sexual arousement? Is that what we're trying to do?

0: you?
1: Oh, no, I want to get rid of all of it.
0: Okay.
1: No.
0: I mean, your choice.
1: No, all of it.
2: Have you told it no?
1: I'm sorry?
2: Have you told this spirit to go away?
1: Yes, like, yes. I've prayed. I've put garlic on me. I've put the cross on me at night. I prayed to the archangels. I've done everything, and I still have this problem.
2: Okay. So what I will recommend is that under your bed, get a lot of railroad spikes. I will say probably from 4 to 8 railroad spikes and put them under your bed. Cleanse them with smoke, with water, with fire, whatever you want, and put them under the bed. And what you're going to do is what we call a grid. It's a protection grid. And when you're putting them under your bed, you are going to say with whatever words you want to say that feel right for you, that you're going to be activating them to protect you, to only allow in your energy field what feels right for you. What feels safe, what feels light, what feels happy, what feels joyful. And you are going to leave these railroad spikes under your bed. And you can probably also, what else I'm feeling? Some pepper, some red peppers, because red peppers are actually really good for cleansing. And you are going to do this trusting that you have the power and the ability to release any kind of spiritual attachments that you may have. Because what you're describing is possible, but it is also possible for you to use some tools like iron to get it out of your life.
0: When Janet's telling her story, Wendy, when she's talking about that circular pain, like as she's telling it, are you tapping in and feeling it? Because I think I was a little bit.
2: Yes, yes. It felt a little heavy. It felt a little heavy, but it also felt that there is almost like already an expectation. So it's almost like you gave, it almost feels like you gave unconsciously the permission to happen because you're expecting it to happen. Because it has happened so many times that that became your reality. So it is time to rewrite your reality by creating a really strong protection grid under your bed and to remember that you have the power to cast away this or anything. And you said, you mentioned that you like to work with angels. You can call your angels. If you like to pray, you can pray whatever it is that you like to pray. You can call whatever it is that makes you feel protected and alive. But remember that just because it happened before, it doesn't mean that the rest of your life is meant to be like that. You have the power to change it.
0: But what is it that's vexing her, that's in her space? Like, how does she know what to get rid of if she doesn't have a name or a thing? What do you think that is?
2: I don't think that we necessarily need to know what is attached to us or what is attacking us. What matters is that we get rid of it.
0: Well, that's true. And that's what you started on. You're like, go get railroad. Where do you go get railroad? You can't order those on Amazon, right?
2: You can.
0: Like, oh, you can?
2: That's like, yeah, you can order them in Amazon. You can go to a witchy shop. You can go next to all railroads.
0: A witchy shop?
2: See if you can find. Yeah.
0: I don't know any witchy shops around here. Where do you find a witchy shop? Janet, do you know
2: anywhere.
0: Do you have a witchy shop around you in Indiana, Janet?
1: I don't know, but I need to ask them, what am I supposed to do with the red pepper? Like a real red pepper or red pepper
0: flakes?
2: I mean, if you don't have red, like dry red peppers, like the ones that you find in a Latino store, you can use pepper flakes. I will also suggest to you that you map your timeline and you go and see when did this started happening. What was actually happening in your life back then that it created a fracture between your energy and the space that it allowed the spirit to attach to you? I will suggest that you see what was happening because this may be indicating that there is some healing to do at that time. It may be related to grief. That's what I'm feeling a little bit, but just go check. I don't know your life story. I've never met you before. But go back into your timeline and see where this originated because I feel like it started in a specific moment in your life that may have been a little bit of a hard moment. So I recommend that you go back into that space.
0: Okay, I owe you an apology. I just looked on Google for witches' shops around me. And there are quite a few. In the city of Phoenix, anyway, where I'm looking, there's one in Mesa. Now, they don't open until 10 a.m., so if you're looking for some, you know, But I'm clicking on the images. I don't see any railroad spikes. But anyway, I thought she's out of her mind saying that there's. But no, there's quite a few.
2: They're everywhere. Everywhere.
0: Man, that has never come up in my life, not once. Until this very minute. So, Janet, do you think you have some tools to fight the power?
1: Absolutely. This is the best advice I've had. I even put salt around my bed before to try and do something. So I really appreciate what you're suggesting, Wendy, and I will try it. And I know I have the power to stop it, but evidently I don't believe it enough. So,
0: well, Janet, there is something very powerful, and I want you to stay on the line. I want to tell Wendy this, too. There was a time, you know, when Wendy brought up sleep paralysis, you heard me bring it up and describe it perfectly, because I used to suffer from that. In fact, for me, I was having a dream about a wolf with these ice-cold eyes that would sit on my chest and basically talk about relatives that had passed away, and I had to tell them that they were passed away or this wolf would drag them to hell. Those were my nightmares. And once you wake up from that, you can't get back to sleep. I went to a chiropractor that told me, you should go see a shaman and see if we can get rid of this cycle. And I remember she did it. She did some tuning fork stuff around me, and she said, put a glass of water by your bed. And in the morning, don't drink that water. Pour that water out. That's where you're going to capture these bad dreams that are entering you and that are staying with you. And I thought, there's no way a glass of water can be that powerful, Janet. And guess what? They stopped immediately. And I still, to this day, keep a glass of water by my bed, and in the morning when I wake up, I dump it in the toilet and flush the toilet. And I don't think I've had one of those nightmares in 20 years. So that thing that you're feeling, maybe the railroad spikes are giving you permission to take your power back. Wendy, your thoughts?
2: So it's called the principle of transference. When there's an energetic being that is around us, we give it a vessel. So in this case, the water is the vessel for your case. This is actually what Doc Curandero did to me when I was going through La Llorona susto. They told me to put the water near my bed.
0: Oh, so you've heard also, that before. I'm not the first one.
2: No. It's actually some about it in my book. The iron, the railroad spikes are going to do the same. They're going to do the absorption. So the next thing will be, what are you going to do with them after you get rid of it, right?
0: Really good question. Yes, what does she do?
2: So after you get rid of it, because you will, you have to believe 100% that you have the power. When you do that, you're going to take them and you're going to make a hole in the ground as far away as possible from home. And then you're going to stick them on the ground, and then you're going to put soil on the top of it, and then you're going to forget about it. And then when you come home, you're going to put another grid. You can use crystals, you can use water, you can use something else, because this one doesn't have to be as strong, just to remind you that you have a protection running at all times.
0: Janet, are you in a relationship of any kind?
1: No.
0: Well, that's going to be a lot easier to do, because I think that'd be hard to explain to like a new boyfriend why we've got railroad spikes underneath the bed.
1: You're right. You are absolutely right. So,
0: hey, I know, maybe the
2: boyfriend will be into it. You never know.
0: Yeah, it's like, what are our weekend plans? Well, we got to go to a witch's shop, pick up some anti-curse railroad spikes, and we need some red peppers. But I think this could be good. And Janet, I want to get your number so we can check back in with you and see if this helps you.
1: Okay, I will. You want it right now or?
0: Oh, no, not on the radio. We'll put you on hold and we'll grab it. We don't need the whole coast community checking in on you there. But I think that, what Wendy says, it felt like already you seem like you're a little bit released from that impending doom of going to sleep tonight. There's probably a reason you were up this late, be my guess.
1: Yeah.
0: We want to talk to West of the Rockies. I wonder if we don't have time for Maria. Okay. What we'll do is we'll come back and take your call. So if you're online and you have, you know, something that you feel like is an energy that is sticking to you and you can't shake, well, Wendy's going to tell you, if you don't want that energy anymore, how to send that packing for good. very intriguing show tonight. This is Coast to Coast AM. We'll be right back.

0: 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You'll find it on Coast to Coast AM.
1: And I wanted to talk to you anyway about the UFO reports, what you think of them.
2: The best thing about it is it's really exciting. We got complete vindication because basically what happened was is the government admitted that we don't know what these spots, these objects, these bright lights are, but basically you can help the government because the thing we're finding out is government's not that bright and they need our help. So that's where Coast to Coast AM comes in and George Norrie comes in. Because you're going to have people on here that will give the government investigators an idea where to look, how to look, and what to look for. So it really does a lot of validation of the history of this show, and this is a huge step forward to getting to the truth, because for the first time we have the U.S. government admitting that there's something to this, really admitting there's something to this, and that's a big step for all of us.
3: The addition of several mega cruise ships this last year led to downward pressure on prices as supply exceeded demand. Here are little ways cruise lines are quietly making a bit more money. I'm Rudy Maxa with today's Travel Minute from Rudy Maxa's World. Cruising can still be a travel bargain, but cruise lines have found quiet ways to earn some incremental income without you feeling too much pain. I'm indebted to the website called cybercruises.com for calling my attention to such things as cruise lines asking for a larger deposit when you book. Some cruise lines are charging for shore shuttles or bottled water, according to Douglas Ward, author of Berlitz's Complete Guide to Cruising. And while passengers used to have to make their final payment 2 months before a sailing, some cruise lines are asking for that 3 or 4 months ahead of time, giving them use of your money for longer. However, some cruise lines will give you a 5 to 20% discount if you pay in full up front, which, given what your money earns or doesn't earn in a bank these days, isn't a bad deal. Tomorrow, I'll tell you more ways cruise lines are making money quietly. You can find info and more at RudyMaxa.com.
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1: It's time to congratulate you for your efforts to get a UFO UAP disclosure. 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
5: 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And ultimately, we got disclosure. And you're here to see it, and so am I.
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1: We are blessed with having a fifth generation healing witch in Wendy Matta tonight. Her book is out. It is linked up at Coast to Coast AM. And earlier tonight, we were talking about the ghost story of La Llorona in all of its many forms. I'm going to go to the wild card line and talk to Jerry in Hemet, California, who has yet another version that has made its way through. Now, Wendy was saying the story's been around for a couple of hundred years. Jerry, what say you?
2: Hi, Rich.
1: Hey.
2: This story was told to me by my girlfriend back in 1992. She lived in Michoacan, and when she was about 10 or 11, her father died, and she felt that her young mother took up with a boyfriend too soon after the father's death, and the little girl, Berta, was upset about that. The father had been 30 years older than his wife. But late one evening, Berta was standing in the front door of the house, and her mother wanted to go to her bedroom and go to bed. The mother was in her bedroom, and she was yelling at Berta, "Go to bed! Go to your bed!" And Berta just stayed there in the front door looking out at the night. And from out of that night, from out of the darkness, she heard a spectral voice calling, "Mi hijos, mi hijos." And Berta said, instantly, she was in the bedroom.
1: Mm.
2: Her 11-year-old son was translating this to me because she didn't speak much English. So I said, "Well, sure, she got there fast. She was running. She was pretty scared." And he says, no. She was in the doorway, and then instantly she was in the bedroom where her mother wanted her to be. And that's the story.
1: Have you heard that one, Wendy?
3: No. So did she manifest, she went from one place to another physically, instantly? Is that what happened?
2: Instantly, yeah, that's what they told me.
3: Wow.
2: And
3: La Llorona was desperate that they weren't listening to the mother, and she helped.
2: The mother wanted the daughter to go to the bedroom, and whether Llorona made it happen or not, I don't know, but that's the way they told it.
1: You haven't heard about that kind of thing before, but that's pretty wild. Thank you, Jerry. When we come back, we're going to take a quick break here, and I want to talk to Maria. Let me make sure she's still there. West of the Rockies, Maria is feeling a very heavy energy when she walks into a specific room. Is that right, Maria? Oh, she's gone. Oh, my gosh. Okay. Well, she'll be feeling that heavy energy for a little bit longer, I suppose. Okay, let's take a quick break and more of our calls with Wendy Matta when we come back on Coast to Coast AM.
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6: 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Mm-hmm.

0: Welcome back to Coast AM. I'm your host, Rich Barrow. Wendy is our guest tonight, and she is a fifth-generation healing witch, Deha, on the wild card line from McAllen, Texas. Deha, welcome to Coast AM. What's going on?
1: Hi, I'm right here on the border, actually. I'm 5 miles from Reynosa. My question was, I'm trying to figure out whether or not I've been cursed by my wife. I've been married 35 years, and it's been pretty shaky, and it's not getting any better. And I've ended up, she's taken me to curanderos, like in Durango and places like that, and they've always, the lady would tell me, well, something's wrong. You've got some kind of powerful bad thing over you, and she would, like, give me a coin or something and charge me $50. She said, you got to keep the coin with you all the time. But anyway, I guess the main question is, you perceive a curse on me right now from my wife or from somebody else? I'm 76 years old now, so I'm trying to make life, you know, as reasonable as possible in my final years here.
2: Why do you believe you have a curse? Like, what's happening in your life that you think is a curse?
1: The wife is very rough on our animals. And she's always negative. She's got problems physically, but...
0: Well, she might be the one that has the curse, not you.
1: She probably does. I know that she was from Mexico, and she saw her father murdered, and she's got severe diabetes that she didn't have before she met me. I don't know. I think coming to America kind of ruins you because of diet here. That's just my guess, but...
2: So I think if she witnessed a murder, she may actually have a fragmentation on her soul. So she may be actually going through a lot of trauma in her body and her energy field, which may be affecting you. So actually my recommendation, depending on how your relationship is with her, if you feel comfortable to ask her to go to a healer to do some susto, because it, like, the energy feels a little static, like kind of like jumpy in a way. And when we are with somebody that is not stable energetically, that affects us. So especially like if you're mentioning that she's not treating animals well, that may be because she is suffering from susto. And, you know,
0: what
2: like the
0: susto
2: way that...
0: mean?
2: So susto is when you go through something so scary or strong
0: traumatic,
2: that a piece of your soul leaves your body. So you
0: where
2: have
0: does it
2: to
0: go?
2: Call, it can go to the, well, depends on the belief, right? Like some people believe many different things. What I believe, which may be different than other people believe, is that it goes to the underworld. So the place where the dead people are, it can go to our past, to our present, to our future, or just around us. And we have to call it back and bring it back. So it could be that your wife is experiencing soul fragmentation. Does that make sense to you?
1: Yeah, it does. But normally she takes me to the brew hole. Actually, we have one here in McAllen. His name is Paul. He probably knows you. Anyway, yeah.
0: Not to get too far outside of the range of what we're talking about tonight, but what about, instead of a coin, what about some marriage counseling? Have you done that?
1: She won't do that. She doesn't do compromise. She's doesn't compromise.
0: Yeah, that's a challenge for you for sure.
2: Yeah.
0: All right, Deha. Well, we're praying for you. Hopefully, hopefully what Wendy's saying is able to connect with you a little bit there. Good luck. Let's go to the wild card line. Let's talk to Kim in New Jersey. Hey, Kim, welcome to Coast AM. You're on with Wendy Mata.
3: Hi, how are y'all doing?
0: Excellent.
3: Awesome. Well, thank you for taking my call. Here is my thing. I have my entire life felt weird connections with places, people. It's just all over the board. I have, for instances, gone into the Grove Park Inn when I was a little child, probably like 12 years old, looked at my mom and said, somebody died here, and then I found out that the pink lady had killed herself right where I was standing. I've gone to places like the hotel in Estes Park where I can just feel the energy somehow of where people have died. I also have dreams of people that I know, and it'll be weird dreams, like maybe wrapped in saran wrap, or I'll dream about like kayaks, and then I tell them, and I realize that it's almost like premonitions of something bad about to happen, or something has happened that they haven't told me about. My grandmother supposedly used to do kind of similar things. My aunts have done similar things. And one of the weirdest experiences was I recently went to Ireland on a trip, and I was in Kilkenny in the very beginning, and they have a famous witch there who was murdered. And the tour guide, when I walked up, kind of freaked out a bit because I looked just like her. And I'm walking, like, I was walking through one of the graveyards there and was hearing a bell, and I feel these senses. And I don't know, I've never been able to explain them. I've seen, like, black shadows run across the roads, and I'll take pictures. I've actually seen silhouettes of ghosts that don't, like, they're below the level, because I've been told that ghosts don't have one level. And I'm not sure what exactly it is that I've got. I don't know how to expand on it.
0: Okay, hang on a second, Kim. Let Wendy jump in here. You've said a lot of things.
3: Sorry. I've got a lot.
0: That's okay. Let Wendy catch up to you here. Go ahead, Wendy.
2: So it sounds to me that you have the gift of seeing, right? Like we have, well, in Spanish, they're called dones, which is the gifts that we have. It sounds to me that you have the don of, or the gift of seeing. And what this means is you have the capacity of reading the energetic imprints of deaths, yes, from people that pass out, that pass away, but also you have the ability to read other types of energy. My recommendation to you, so this is a really beautiful gift. So I want to invite you to not feel fear about it, to not feel rejection about it, and to see it, instead of seeing it like something negative, and you didn't say that you do that, but instead of seeing it like something negative, see it like a gift. And I highly recommend you that you study mediumship. And this is the art of talking to dead people. I highly recommend you that you have, yeah, that you find a good school, a good teacher, and that you practice your mediumship skills, because it may be that you have this gift so that you can help other people either cross over or close whatever situation they had in life. You may be able to like help them with loose ends. And also you can help the living relatives feel better and deal with their grief. Like I have this very strong inclination on telling you that. So I don't know if you have done this before, but that will be my recommendation for you.
3: I have not. Like, I was brought up in a Christian family, and so this would be, like, the furthest thing from my mind to do. But it's just, I feel like you're saying, like, I'm not ashamed of it, and I tell people I just don't. I had no idea how to nurture it. I had no idea. So
2: there's several trainings. Yeah, there's several trainings. And, you know, like I invite you to see it, maybe, if there's a Christian upbringing, I invite you to see it as the gift of prophecy, because this is part of Christianity, right? There's also a school in UK that specializes in mediumship, and that it's based on it's spiritismo. So they are like, they believe in Jesus, they believe in God, and they believe that people that passes goes to heaven. So that may be a place that you may feel comfortable with. That you don't necessarily have to be a witch or a curandera or a shaman to embrace the gifts that you have.
0: Mm. Yeah, Kim, that might be where you're going with this whole thing. Seems like it.
3: Definitely.
0: Seems like somebody's trying to give you a message. What do you, when Wendy, when you hear she's hearing a bell in a graveyard that's not there, what does that mean to you? Anything?
2: So energetically speaking, the sound of a bell can stay kind of like stuck in the timeline, right? Like that bell could have happened 10 years ago, 10 days ago, 100 years ago, and the sound stays stuck in there. And because she has the ability to see and hear, she may have caught the energetic imprint of that bell.
0: How do you keep stuff from following you home? Have you ever had anything, Wendy, or after a session or an experience, something follow you home?
2: Oh, yes. I have really strong protections in my home. I have a lot of greats. I talk to the trees. I talk to the land. I talk to the spirits that live in the area.
0: You got any railroad ties? I hope you do.
2: Yes, I do a lot of them. I ask them to help me filter what comes inside of my home.
0: What do you tell a client after you're done with them? Like, hey, something may follow you. What do you tell them to protect themselves?
2: I always tell them to protect their belly button. In my tradition, the belly button is the center of our energy. It's one of the spaces that came open when we came to the world. So you can do this by tying a red belt around of your belly button, by putting a crystal on your belly button, and by putting some sugar around the belly button, or some salt, or some honey, or some blessed water, agua bendita, if people believes in it. And this is kind of like stopping the entrance of the spirits. There's also something called cord cutting. So when there is a spirit that is attached to you, you do a ritual where you're cutting the connection between you and those spirits so that they can no longer follow you.
0: I can't believe we've been on the phone for almost 2 hours and you haven't told us that we need to protect our belly buttons. You have buried the headline. Don't you think? That's a so watch your belly button, Kim. That's the big thing. Watch it. When you are, you talked about sustos. I wanted to ask you about that. But have you ever had anything that, at this point, you've been doing this, your fifth generation, have you done anything as an adult that's like scared you and been like, oh my God, this is powerful?
2: Yes. So I used to have a healing center in DC, which is why I was seeing a lot of people that work for the government. And I remember I was going to see the one that was the boyfriend of one of my clients. And she insisted and insisted and insisted that I saw this boyfriend. And I remember something telling me that I shouldn't do it, but because my client kept insisting, I say yes. And I remember being on the building. I was on the 9th floor. That was where my healing center was. And I remember being on the 9th floor in my office where I was going to do the energy healing to this person. And I remember feeling my entire body, like my entire body going cold and my entire body shivering and my entire body telling me, run away. So, but this is the person, like this person, like it was, I don't know what he was. I honestly, I don't know, but I believe he was a serial killer. I'm not sure. But I think he was like entering the building, and I felt how this person was coming closer and closer and closer and closer. And when he got to the office, when he got to the room, when he was supposed to have the healing session, I had to tell him that I was not feeling okay and that I had to go.
0: Because you didn't tell him you thought he was a serial killer. You just said, I'm not feeling good. I need to leave. So he didn't get the sesh.
2: Right.
0: It was too dark. So, well, that makes sense.
2: It was too dark.
0: Well, then... Oh, let me ask you this, too. Is there a curse that is so deep that it can't be broken?
2: I think everything can be shifted, but you have to put the work on it.
0: So there can be something that will hold on.
2: There can be something that hold on, but if you are really willing to do the work, usually the curses that are really deep and that are family curses, they come from an ancestor that was a terrible human being. And that terrible human being did a lot of damage. So if
0: and they're probably not wanting to go to the other side because they know they're going to a bad side of the other side.
2: Right, right. So we have to repair. We have to repair whatever that ancestor did in order to break the curses.
0: Is there a time of day or night where the spirit world is particularly popping?
2: I think the spirit world is open all the time, but we feel it more at night because this is when our senses are not overloaded with the day-to-day. Like people usually see it at 2, 3, 4 a.m. in the morning, but this is because the world is quiet. That's why we hear it. But in reality, spirits are talking to us all the time.
0: My wife and I are out looking at houses, and I was thinking I should have you check them out to make sure they're not haunted. And my question is, if it's a relatively new house, are your chances of a ghost lower?
2: The chances of the ghost are lower, but doesn't necessarily mean that it cannot be haunted because you have to talk to the land and leave offerings to the land to become friends with the land so that she's okay with you living there.
0: So we're about to kick off a little something we call open lines, where people call in about anything. But I'm wondering if, will you hang out with me for one more break so we can take care of a few people that want to ask you about energy? Would that be okay?
2: Yes.
0: Okay,
2: yeah,
0: so if you're on the line, stay here. If you're still calling to try to get in for open lines, I want to talk about a bunch of stuff. I want to talk about ghosts. First of all, I want to hear your ghost story. If you've never, ever told anybody your ghost story, I want to hear about it. I want to hear about your family curses. There's a new Pentagon report. There's new UFO videos. I want to know if you've seen them, what you think about them. But it is open lines. We got 2 hours to hang with us in one more break with Wendy Mata. We're coming right back on Coast to Coast AM.

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3: From ABC News, I'm Brian Clark. With just over 6 weeks to Election Day, early voting is underway in some states for the midterms. That includes Minnesota. Thomas Stangler of Minneapolis says his top issue,
4: just the prices. When you see you can't really afford beef anymore, you can't afford gas, you can't afford all kinds of things. I mean, I do it, but I really hate it.
3: Vice President J.D. Vance was in Iowa campaigning for Republicans, saying the Trump administration has been focused on jobs and immigration.
5: Now, some of the Democrats running this fall, they are out and out lunatics. They don't disagree with us about tax policy or regulatory policy. They have lost their ever-loving minds.
3: President Trump said Friday the U.S. has reached an agreement with Denmark and Greenland to give the U.S. permanent control over Greenland's security. Denmark's foreign minister posted a photo on Instagram of himself, Vice President Vance, Secretary of State Marco Rubio, and a Greenland politician that's captioned in part, quote, "Next week should be a good week for both Greenland, Denmark, and the USA." President Trump said Friday he was banning CNN, MS Now, and Politico from the White House because he does not like their coverage. ABC's Mary Bruce has the response from the White House Correspondents Association.
6: In this statement, the Correspondents Association says freedom of the press, quote, does not depend on whether the president likes a news organization's coverage, agrees with its reporting, or approves of the questions its journalists ask. Adding, this is, quote, about the right of the American people to receive a full and independent account of the activities, policies, and decision of whoever occupies the nation's highest office.
3: Nearly 14,000 unionized security officers are on strike across California. They work at top tech companies, hospitals, transportation hubs, and retailers. The union says the workers want better pay, retirement benefits, health care, and more training. 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
3: Pennsylvania is reporting dozens of new measles cases. There have been four deaths reported in the Commonwealth this year, and Medicare Administrator Dr. Mehmet Oz says there's going to be federal assistance.
9: Other states have asked for help from the CDC. I'm glad that Pennsylvania is considering it as well. It does help to have more people try to chip in to try to address these problems, because whether you want to or not, there will be some people who get measles, and especially if they haven't been vaccinated, we're going to get on top of that quickly.
3: Outside the Kennedy Center in Washington, D.C. Demonstrators Friday had formed a human chain to oppose President Trump's takeover of the memorial and his threat to demolish it. The Kennedy Center's top official said the main building's closure is only temporary in order to assess safety risks. Buckingham Palace says that a new book from Princess Diana's brothers, clouded by time and, quote,

0: fraternal grief, as ABC's Lama Hassan explains.
1: Princess Diana's brother defending his explosive claims about King Charles's reaction to Diana's death.
2: And he said, "We'll forget her soon enough." After a stunned silence, I said, "I cannot believe you just said that," and I hung up on him.
1: In an interview with the BBC, Charles Spencer standing by the unfavorable portrait of the king in his upcoming memoir, where he also alleges the then prince sounded giddily elated like a lottery winner immediately following Diana's death.
0: I'm Brian Clark, ABC News.
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1: Thank you to the great George Norrie and to the great Tom Danheiser for asking me to fill in on Friday night and trusting me with open lines. I mean, they've been telling me forever that this is kind of like the place where this is the zone where the listeners get to take over, and I love that. Wendy is still on with us because we had a couple of people who really wanted to talk to her. It was really important, so Wendy Mata's on with us. Once again, her book linked up at Coast to Coast AM, Fifth Generation, and we are totally going to get into all of the open lines. We're going to talk about UFO stuff. We're going to talk about ghost stuff, whatever you want. Let's go, though, right now to Mike in San Diego, first-time caller line. Mike, welcome to Coast AM. What's going on with you?
2: Yeah, thanks for having me. Thanks for taking my call. So, I need a little bit of a backstory. I've had a little bit of experiences kind of growing up, you know, and I never really had anybody to talk to who could relate. I've experienced spontaneous combustion in my hands. I've seen things before they happen, like flashes. I felt other people's pain, like literally I felt it. And I had a lot of dreams and things that would like eventually that were coming true. And this was like kind of at random, but I mean, as later in life go on, these things kind of look a little bit more intense. And so I started exploring it. And I met a gentleman who was into Santeria. Anyway, coming from a Catholic background, I think, it kind of was confusing to me because I had like learning how to channel, speaking with spirits. And I got really caught up in all that. And I had to kind of put it aside to kind of get my wits together. And anyway, later in life, I start dating this girl. And things were really bizarre things were happening. And she was just calling me crazy and, you know, kind of making fun of me. And I thought, well, maybe something's wrong with me. Mind you, it was so... some of the things that were happening were so crazy that I didn't even think about it at the time, but it was gaslighting, you know, over and over. And there was just so many things that kept happening, that these coincidences. And, there's no way around it, you know. Like, she was doing something, and I kept putting it into really bad situations. And so story goes on. And so I'm coming to find out, it's like, not just with this girl, it's also with a neighbor. And I was kind of confined in with, like, what seemed to be a group of these actors, kind of like, you know, these people, you know, real people following me around, seeing and doing things. And I'd actually feel it. I'd get twitches in my body. So I'm at a point right now where, you know, I've had my bank accounts all hacked, social media hacked. I can't talk to many of my friends. They think I'm kind of crazy. And at that point, you know, where do you go? You know what I mean? So I kind of just been kind of keeping it through to myself and trying to work through all of this. And it's just pretty difficult. I just don't know where to turn to. You know, part of me seems like it's prayer. I'm also getting a lot of things coming in from, you know, my mother and from other sources, you know, both living and that have passed. But I'm in a major conflict there. So I'd like to think, I guess my question is, which direction should I head? What do I need to focus on? And, you know, obviously, it's like a lot of areas in my life, and I just want to move on, but I don't feel like I can move on at this point. There's nothing I can just forget, you know?
1: Wendy?
3: So, the first thing that is coming to me when you are talking, thank you for sharing what you're sharing. The first thing that is coming to me while you're talking, and please tell me if this doesn't make any sense to you, but what I am sensing, it's that you may be attracting teachers, right? Teachers that are going to take you into the journey of going back into accepting your gifts. basically what happens when you have donors and you are rejecting them, you are also rejecting a part of yourself. You're also rejecting a part of your lineage, and you're also rejecting a part of your soul. And everything around you is going to manifest a little off until you start the journey of accepting it again. And it doesn't have to be witchy. You mentioned that you are Catholic, that you were raised Catholic. I was raised Catholic too, although I don't consider myself Catholic anymore, but I was raised Catholic. And a lot of it, you can maybe give an interpretation to it, like, is the Holy Ghost. Instead of giving it a witchy interpretation, you could do that. I will recommend that you accept who you are. Because the moment that you accept who you are, the moment that you accept that you have these powers, the moment that you accept that you have the ability to see things in a different way and sense things in a different way, your life is going to change. So that will be my recommendation to you. I also will recommend that you find ways of protecting your energy so that you don't feel the pain of other people. It is good to empathize.

0: I create space for your pain, but this is not for me to carry.
1: Mike, do you believe that you're a powerful person?
2: I am told that I've been given a gift, and I need to do my purpose in life.
1: Yeah, don't let people walk on you, brother. You can shoot fire through your fingers. You got power.
2: Yeah, it's not like I could do that on command. I mean, I was kind of freaking out, man. I felt like I could evaporate.
1: See, already I can hear you denying your power. But still, the point was is that you're a powerful being. You're just as powerful as the people that are trying to manipulate you or soul suck that energy you have. They're hanging around you because you have something that they want to take a bite out of. So don't let them do that. Have your boundaries. Just like you wouldn't, you wouldn't hang around people that you don't like. Don't let people jump in on that beautiful energy that you have. That's a gift. That's your gift.
2: I thank you. Thank you. I think I hung around a little longer because of some of the things that I was seeing on that end, like astral projection, shape-shifting, a lot of these things that I was experiencing. I've never seen that kind of like before, you know, and I'm getting it clear, you know? And so it was intriguing, but I knew some of it, you know, I kept thinking, like she was saying, you know, there's a silver lining here. Maybe, you know, it's not, you know, like it's not bad. You know, I have a pretty open mind. And, but it seemed like some of the times it just seems like something was going against me, but there's still a lot of bad things happening to me. And I could get that, the energy of me fighting something, it could come back to me. I get that. So that could also be the case. So I'm just really trying to put things together, and it's like a lot of trauma too, you know, with all this. So I guess trying to find my way in all this is going to be extremely important to not only moving forward, but also, you know, figuring out who I am, I guess.
0: Another thing that I feel like is going to be, so there's two things that I am feeling. I am feeling a lot of contraction in your voice and in your throat. I want to recommend you that you do some screaming, not right now, but that you go and release a lot of the condensation that you have in your throat, because this will manifest potentially a sickness in the future. So I want to recommend you that you release whatever you're carrying in your voice. And this is likely, number one, the experiences that you're having with people that you're not saying anything about it. And also the fact that you're shutting down your magical voice, the fact that you're shutting down your powers. That is first. And the second is going to be very helpful to learn to recognize that there are many people in the world that are so powerful. You're not alone in this journey. There's several people that talk to spirits, that can feel things, that can feel pain, that can see things, that can move things. So find your people. Find your people, because when you find your community, you will not feel alone, and you will embrace your gifts in a much more natural way.
2: That makes sense. Yeah. The actions around me are to deny it and act like it's not going on, but I know, I see what's going on, I know what they're doing, right? But you know, like we're talking, they're like, I don't know what you're talking about. You know, I don't, you know, it's, so that's kind of like, to me, you know, it's like, okay, whatever. And I know that they're saying that, but I know different, you know what I mean? I know better. So, yeah, that's a bit where I'm kind of just confused with who they are. And
1: no, you're not. You already identified them. You already identified them. Just quit letting them, stealing your battery. Mike, you're on the first time caller line, but I hope you're not on a last time caller line. Hope to hear from you again. Keep it up. Get that energy up. And Wendy Mata has been our guest, hung out with us for an extra break here, and her book linked up at Coast to Coast AM. It's a great book, great color, great cover, great insight. And you are on a first-time guest list, but I hope that you will come. Will you come back and join me again sometime?
0: Oh, I would love that. Thank you so much.
1: Did you have a good time on the show? Did you feel like we helped some people and got some good information out there?
0: Yes, this was a lot of fun, and I hope that I can help more people in the future.
1: Do you think there's anything we missed that you wanted to talk about? Because now is the time to stick that in there. I mean, like, if there's any other protect your belly button type wisdom that we need to hear, now is the time.
0: Don't do silly things in Halloween, because the bills will open, and you guys are going to be much more sensitive. So if you decide to go to haunted houses, that's okay, but at least protect yourself.
1: What about Ouija boards?
0: You know, I've never used one.
1: Yeah, but don't you think that's kind of like just leaving your front door open and whatever comes through?
0: Yes, it is. Yes, it is. Leaving your front door open and the back door and all the doors. So be
1: all
0: careful
1: the doors.
0: While you're calling. Yeah, be

0: careful with what you're calling in and have really strong boundaries. Don't do silly things if you're not ready for the consequences.
1: Listen, if you're listening to Coast right now, you've just heard a fifth generation witch tell you, don't get too cute on Halloween thinking you're going to go to some haunted site or, you know, play with something that talks to spirits, and don't think there's going to be ramifications, because that is real stuff. Demons are real, yes?
0: Yes, yes.
1: Yeah, I mean, angels are real, demons are real, so be careful out there. Thank you so much, Wendy. What a pleasure to have you. We're coming right back with Open Lines on Coast to Coast AM.
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0: Welcome back to Coast AM. It is Open Lines. I am your host, Rich Barra. And let's go to the west of the Rockies line and let's talk to Paula. Paula in Tacoma, Washington. While I am not a fifth generation, which I did go to St. Louis Community College at Merrimack in St. Louis, so I feel like I can help you with your energy situation if you still care to share.
1: I do care to share. I'll make a long story short. I had my goddaughter live with me for about a year with her family and her entourage of dogs and cats, and I went to the hospital for a week, and I came home, and she had vacated my entire house. She took everything. She took all my grandmother's furniture. She took my furniture. She took my baby clothes. Like, my house was completely vacant, and I was so shocked and numb. I didn't call the police. I just am frozen, and I wake up sometimes in the middle of the night crying for the stuff that I lost, the stuff that I had, and then my spirits will come in and they'll say, it's just stuff, it was just stuff. But I just don't know. I'm stuck in limbo about letting this go and the hurt that happened, and I'm just not sure what to do.
0: Wow. So you cleaned out your house, and what is the reason for when you say, where's my stuff, what do they say?
1: Yes. Like, well, she won't return my phone calls or nothing, so there was no communication, and I was so sick with a heart ailment that I just didn't have the energy to put into even calling the police, but I'm just still really devastated about what Stacy did to me, and I can't. I'm just stuck and I'm paralyzed, and it's very sad. And I do try to believe that it was just stuff. It's just stuff, but it wasn't just stuff. It was my grandmother's stuff and my great grandmother's stuff, and she even took the sheets off my bed. I mean, what was the purpose of that? So stupid,
0: well,
1: right?
0: What do you have in your house now? Did you buy new furniture?
1: I have my bed. And a couple dressers that my clothes were in, but she took my armoire, she took my couches, and the couches still had plastic on them, like they were brand new. I hadn't even sat on them. And I'm like, it's just devastating, and everybody's like, why didn't you call the police? And I'm just like, because I was just so frozen in pain, and I'm stuck. So,
0: can I give you some advice just from a practical radio host thing? I think to get unstuck, you have to make one first move. And maybe the police aren't going to do anything, but it wouldn't hurt to start, you know, doing that thing where you stand up to people who are treating you poorly. And because you don't want to feel helpless and you don't want to feel like a victim, because you're not.
1: Yes.
0: You survived a heart condition in the hospital. You're kind of a bad girl. Let's go. You're a fighter, right? So, take the first step. You know, she's not returning your calls. Do you have their address? And just say, look, here are my receipts for the furniture that I bought. Here's who took it. I don't know what they're doing. They're not returning my call. And just start somewhere.
1: Yeah, and I'm kind of frozen with that.
0: Don't make that first move. Like, saying you're paralyzed, you know, is a little bit of an excuse that you're hiding from something that's a complication.
1: Yeah.
0: So
1: once
0: you make that first move and be businesslike about it and go, hey, look, that belongs here. It wasn't theirs to take. They took it. I know who took it. Start with the police. Why not?
1: Yeah.
0: See where it goes.
1: Just see where it goes. And because I want to let it go. It's so stressful.
0: That's probably what they're counting on. They're counting on you being weak. Surprise them.
1: Okay.
0: Show them that you're not.
1: Really? That's great. And I want to make a comment. It was a really great host, and I really do believe there was a man that helped me do all the land healing with my family for generations, but his name was Guy Hockett, and he's since passed on. But he would go around to all these problems of houses and peoples and buildings and businesses, and he would look at the land clearing that was underneath them, and he found the cause that was happening for whatever was in those structures. And one of them was the computers weren't working at this building, and people were, like, really getting sick and being in the hospital, like, deathly ill. And he did this land clearing and found out this building at the college down the street was built on top of the burial ground.
0: Of course. That's usually the bad news is it's on an Indian burial ground. That's, we learned that from watching Poltergeist.
1: I mean, it's freaky, but it really happens in real life. So your guest host was right on, and I can't wait to buy your book.
0: Yeah, it's worth doing it now. When we get off the phone, I mean, you probably want to get some sleep on your new bed.
1: But
0: tomorrow, you're going to make that move? You got to promise me that you're not going to be a victim.
1: Yeah.
0: They're counting on you to be weak. Don't be weak.
1: Okay, I'm going to make a move.
0: Because you're not. You sound like you're tough to me. You sound like a tough cookie to me.
1: I am tough, and I've even taught codependency classes, and then I can't do it for myself.
0: Well, yeah, I mean, that's usually how that works. The nicest people. You sound like a delight. Good luck to you. And send us a note here on Coast and let us know you... you got your grandmother's stuff and your stuff back. More open lines. I see you over there. I see you on the line. If you're trying to call, it's busy. Just keep calling because we've got some lines opening up right now. And if you're on hold, I'll get to you next when we come back on Coast to Coast AM.

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1: And I wanted to talk to you anyway about the UFO reports, what you think of them.
2: The best thing about it is it's really exciting. We got complete vindication because basically what happened was is the government admitted that we don't know what these spots, these objects, these bright lights are, but basically you can help the government because the thing we're finding out is government's not that bright and they need our help. So that's where Coast to Coast AM comes in and George Norrie comes in. Because you're going to have people on here that will give the government investigators an idea where to look, how to look, and what to look for. So it really does a lot of validation of the history of this show. And this is a huge step forward to getting to the truth. Because for the first time, we have the U.S. government admitting that there's something to this. Really admitting there's something to this. And that's the big step for all of us.
0: Classic Cuts.
3: Getting musicians to find a song's groove requires the right mindset and the space to stretch out. For John Fogerty, that's just the way he writes. He calls it the key to Creedence Clearwater Revival's Born on the Bayou.
4: I seem to write songs that leave room for a groove so that it's more than just words and melody. There's musicians with a groove. And you don't just get that by plugging in and starting. You have to get, it's like a good pair of Levi's. You just got to kind of settle in there, and everybody knows, well, now it's, we're heading up to the bridge, or we're heading up to the, you know. There was some sort of psyching up involved to get to the peak where we did Born on the Bayou, you know, and that certain groove was hit that time.
5: 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Coast
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5: 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We'll look at Bigfoot. We'll look at UFOs. We'll look at real science. And we'll also look at conspiracies and what it all means to you, the listeners of Coast to Coast AM.
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1: It's time to congratulate you for your efforts to get a UFO UAP disclosure. 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
6: 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And ultimately, we got disclosure. And you're here to see it, and so am I.
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1: Well, we've been talking about curses, spirits, the dead, La Llorona, things that follow us home, things that go bump in the night. Now it's your turn. This is Open Lines. But I want to hear stories that you don't normally tell other people, and you believe maybe somebody put a curse on you. I want to hear about it. Maybe you saw someone standing in your house who couldn't possibly have been there. I want to hear about that. Maybe you love somebody, and they came back to give you a message after they died. I want to hear that, too. Something that happened to you once years ago, into this day, you don't have an explanation for it. Ghosts, curses, hauntings, the unexplained, UFOs, any of that. You know the rules. We can go anywhere. I'm interested, too, in the story that just came out today. The Pentagon released a bunch more UFO files. Now, the videos, I think you guys have seen most of this before. That's when you see, you know, it's a military radar thing. There's things moving super fast. There's one, there's like six things moving in formation. Interesting. But there's two interesting things that came up in this release is they actually talk about how the government had a program where they were looking into things like warp drives. But really interesting is the information that they're kind of sticking out there about actual military that have gotten sick from being close to non-human craft. I think that's pretty telling. So if you got thoughts and opinions on that, I'm here for you. Let's go to John in Wisconsin on the Wild Card Line. John, welcome to Coast AM. It's Open Lines. You're up.
2: Hello, Rich. I'd like to preface my comments by saying, although I respect all of the guest hosts on Coast to Coast, you are in a league of your own. You do great work, Rich.
1: Oh, my gosh,
2: thank you. I have been haunted by ghosts throughout my life. However, I would like to share what happened to me in the summer of 1984. I was living in St. Louis. I was at the height of my alcoholism, and I became homeless. I was down and out. Through an amazing blessing, I ran into the world-famous heavyweight boxer, Leon Spinks, who's from St. Louis.
1: Yes, sir.
2: He knew there was something wrong with me. He spent over an hour with me, listening to my story, encouraging me to move back to my parents' house in Milwaukee and get help. He was amazing. Then, Rich, he invited me to a church service at his African-American church. They were wonderful people, very kind to me. The next day, I quit my job, which I was going to get fired anyway. I moved back to my parents' house in Milwaukee, went through a treatment program, and have been sober ever since. And my final comment is this. When we're faced with ghosts, with setbacks, with hauntings, never, ever, ever close the door on angels. Because Leon Spinks, God rest his soul, was an angel to me. Thank you, Rich.
1: Wow, great story, John. Good recovery, too. I'm happy you're with us. I'm happy that you're with us and you're sober and you lived to tell the tale. And his ghosts were, not somebody visiting him in the middle of the night. His ghosts were demons inside him. Love that. He's made that leap. Let's go to the wild card line. Let's talk to James in Colorado. James, sounds like you're going through something right now. Oh, James is gone. Well, James is going through something because he's gone. Okay, let's go to Karen in Paramount, California, on the Wildcard Line. Welcome to Coast AM.
3: Hi there. This is Karen from Paramount. Hey. I was calling to share my story of La Llorona. It's a little bit lighthearted. So when I was about 7 years old, I went to go live with my grandparents, and my grandpa had set up a swing for me in the backyard under the biggest, strongest lemon tree. So I would go out there, and I would swing. And at night, I would sneak out and I would swing to my heart's content and eat all of the lemons that I could reach and then go back inside. And when it came time for school the next day, oh, I cried and I cried because I couldn't go. And my grandmother tried the kukui story on me, but that didn't work.
1: So what's the kukui story? I think I've heard that. Maybe I haven't. What is it?
3: It's like a boogeyman story. And I said, okay. I'm not doing anything wrong, so I'm not in trouble. So she hit me with the La Llorona. So I know that it's a regional story, so it varies from you know, where you're from. She was from Michoacán. So her version was that the louder I cried, the more that La Llorona could hear me. And, okay, I bought it. And then one night I was ready to go out, do my thing, and I was getting ready to sneak out, and I heard noises by the window that I always used. I was paralyzed. I was paralyzed.
1: What were the noises?
3: Just I now as an adult looking back, I have no doubt it was just my uncle's joshing.
1: Of course, it's your uncle's. That's what uncles do. There he set it up.
3: Yeah, so my grandmother didn't correct it either because hey, I was getting up and going to school.
1: And you were out. You stopped going out at night, swinging on the lemon tree. I bet too.
3: Yes. Yes, absolutely. Not at night. But that tree ended up being the first, the place where I had, like, my first supernatural experience. And so then, oh, man, I absolutely bought even deeper into the La Llorona story. And then she upped it and said that La Llorona must live in the neighborhood. I was, oh, man, she had me going.
1: You know, first of all, good job for your grandma. You should always mess with the grandkids. Especially if you can scare them into better discipline. I mean, why not? Yeah, you're going to do the same thing, Karen. You're going to pull the same thing.
3: Oh, I do, yeah. That's what aunts are for, too.
1: Yeah. I'm sure you have your own tales. Okay, so the regional story of La Llorona from where you're from, what's the story that you heard growing up about her?
3: Well, it was that the louder you cried, the more she was going to come and take you away because she thought that you must be miserable.
1: But what? But did you hear any backstory like why she was a ghost?
3: It was the same backstory about the drowning of the children, and she regretted it, and she would roam the streets looking for replacements in white clothing.
1: Okay. See, now there's different because when Wendy was on the phone, she said she was looking for cheating husbands to kill. That's different. If you're a little kid, you're not so scared about that. You're scared about becoming one of her children. Because I think the one I know about in Tucson is that she shows up in the backseat. You go pick her up. She looks lost and you pick her up and she's in your car.
3: I've heard of that one too, but that one is a different story where I'm from or where they're from.
1: They're all terrifying, quite honestly. I don't think I like any of them. All right, well,
3: yeah, so
1: certainly.
3: Maybe don't go sneaking out at night to the lemon trees.
1: Yeah, that's right. You swing during the daytime when it's safe, when you can see things coming your way. All right, now I know my friend Max in Georgia has been on the line for a long time, but let's see if we can help him out anyway. Hey, Max, welcome to Coast AM. In a truck in Georgia somewhere. Oh, he's gone too. Okay. All right, then let's go to Maya in New York, wildcard line. Line one there.
4: Thank you, Rich. Enjoyed the program so far and have a couple comments. I want to say that just put it in the ether around Wendy is that you mentioned at the beginning that she was an initiated shaman, and I was able to pick that up in that I was in a situation, I had a theosophist, a Rudolf Steiner person who had thousands of books, and I had access to them, and in reading about shamanism, it's true that they actually say that when you have great trauma, that a part of your soul can disconnect or disattach, and the shaman comes in and actually brings back the part of the soul missing. Recently had the experience with a couple coasties who do not call the program. They listen, but they feel so traumatized that they're withdrawn or shy or reluctant or not comfortable. So maybe there would be some help for them because they seem to be good, sincere, authentic coasties if they looked into maybe working with a shaman who could actually help them to get through the trauma. And my last comment is I don't remember her name because I was moving from one part of my home to another part, but the lady who, and people can be so cruel, that seems to be the lingo of the land. I want to encourage her, as you did, to have a fresh start. She knows where her niece is. I mean, the temerity, the hubris, the arrogance. She needs to deal with the police, make a report, and if she feels a little skittish, there's a unit in most cities called the community police. They can do the same thing, get back her property, but it might be less stressful. So that's what I have to say. And
1: that's really good
4: to listen.
1: Right on. Thank you. I appreciate you so much. Let's go to the wild card line in Maryland. Ruthie, welcome to Coast.
5: Hi, Rich. Thank you so much for taking my call. And I really liked Wendy. And one thing I was surprised that nobody had asked her about fire dancing since she worked with fire. I've seen fire dancing before. There was a young girl in our neighborhood that used to do it. And I don't know if you've ever seen it before, but it's pretty cool. And I'm surprised nobody asked her about that if she did fire dancing.
1: So she was talking about dancing with water, wasn't she?
5: Yeah, but she didn't say fire, and I figured she probably did fire dancing since she worked with fire, but I would ask her that. And when the railroad spikes, that was really interesting because I used to collect those, and pretty much, Rich, the only way you're going to get railroad spikes, you got to walk down the railroad tracks, you know?
1: Well, that's what I was thinking, because I said, can you just buy those anywhere? And she's like, yes. But I will say, she did say you can get them at a witch store, and I thought she was not, you know, like connected to the real world because I was thinking there are no witch doors, and then I looked them up, and there's like three of them right, you know, within 5 miles of me.
5: So, oh yeah, they've had them for years.
1: Never heard of such a thing.
5: But what I wanted to talk to you about is that the last time you did open lines at the end of the program, you said a few things, and I was so happy to hear you say that because I totally agree with what you said, and I feel the same way. And I've
1: always
5: wanted
1: to say
5: it. I've always wanted to say it, but I'm just a caller, so nobody's going to believe me. You said something. I don't remember the exact words. It was a month ago, but you made some comments that you thought that maybe some of the stuff that people are seeing is not all, you know, alien, that it's some of our stuff, that a lot of the stuff is probably our stuff.
1: Yeah, I'm sure there's my feeling is when you talk about things like the Phoenix Lights, which happened, you know, where I am now, you could make a point that those are drones that were flying in tandem, where then there weren't really any drones in 1992 or whatever that happened. So I wonder if a lot of this is tech that belongs to some part of the government where they don't, it's not like they always talk to each other. It's not like all the departments talk to each other. So there might be something that is super secret, super advanced, that they're just not going to reveal.
5: Yeah, I think, Rich, they've had some of this stuff for years because, okay, I grew up in a town that had an underground facility. And my father worked there, okay? He was a machinist, and it was actually underneath the grocery store. It was for Martin's, well, which is Lockheed Martin now. But I even back then, like in 1975, I was about 10 years old. It was, my father took me to a carnival. So what was this carnival, huh? And anyway, please excuse the noise in the back. That's my little monster. I got to give him some more peanut butter. Anyway, I looked up in the sky. It was daytime still, it was daylight, and I saw a star, and I thought, well, that's kind of odd for, you know, a star in the daytime. So I was watching it, and it just started jumping across the sky.
1: Okay, Ruthie, hold on a second. Hold on a second, Ruthie. Don't go anywhere. I just realized, I thought we were on the back side of the break. We're on the front side of the break. So let's take it from where you see this thing bouncing in the sky, and let's take a quick break, and then we'll come right back, and I'll hear the rest of your story. Cool? Don't go away. More when we come back on Coast to Coast AM.
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1: Welcome back to Coast AM. I'm your host, Rich Barra. Ruthie was telling us a story about her daytime UFO in Maryland. Ruth, please continue.
5: Okay, and anyway, thank you. I knew about UFOs at a really, really young age because my parents took us to the movies a lot, and there were documentary movies, and one was about the Betty and Barney Hill story, so I learned about that at a very young age. And I knew about that underground facility at a very young age, and nobody ever told me, like, not to tell anybody, but I didn't tell anybody about it. I kind of felt privileged that it was, you know, my secret or whatever, and then telling the other kids about it. And I was fascinated in the grocery store because I would be looking around thinking, boy, these people don't know there's a whole thing underneath of them, you know. And my father said they were, like, just making parts. But anyway, the thing I saw, okay, it was a looked like a star. And so I looked up at it. I thought, well, that's unusual. And it just started jumping across the sky. And then, like, not, it didn't go straight. It just jumped, you know. And then it disappeared. But I wasn't really all that excited about it, even back then, even though I knew about UFOs, because I guess I still thought there was a possibility that it could be something else. And now that I think about it in the direction that I saw it, was right where, well, we always called it Martin's. It was first, I think, Glenn L. Martin, and then Martin's, and then Martin Marietta, and then Lockheed Martin. My father retired from
1: all the Martins.
5: Yeah, we just called it Martin's, but it was in that direction. And I live right here near Major Base, and so I know, and I have friends that have worked on the, they call it unmanned projects, or so believe me, they've got all kinds of drones, and the cemetery that I decorate is that help take care of is right next to the Webster Field where they, like, I think that's where they test some of the drones, too. I've seen a lot of drones, and some of these things I hear people talking about, like this. If you see these little tiny silver, they look like a boomerang. That's a drone. It's you can only see them when the sun hits them in a certain spot or whatever. But
1: well, there's got to be some cloaking too. That you know, maybe that's maybe why pictures of these things aren't great, because there's got to be some cloaking device or some way to bounce some kind of visual off clouds or something like that to make it look like something else. I'm pretty sure that's what we were seeing in Jersey last summer when. I think it was right before the election, whenever we were seeing all these drones in New Jersey that they thought were aliens, and like, what, did you shoot them down? What are they? It was like, it was just enough to make me go, listen, the only reason these are becoming news stories is because they're trying to distract us for some. I swear, there's a new video, just track this. There's a new group of videos that come out every time oil goes up again, every time gas goes up again. There's a new bunch of videos, and it's like, I feel like now the skeptic in me, and because I've been, you know, guest hosting Coast enough, I feel like the skeptic in me feels like we're seeing them look over here, don't look over here. So here's something you're interested in. Yes, it's to release these files. Here's a bunch more that look the same, but get to talking about that so you're not talking about the other thing. So I don't know. Sleight of hand? Probably. I'm guessing that's probably what it is. Okay, so I have so many people on the line I want to talk to. I want to talk to Rooster, who saw a demon in Florida. I want to talk about somebody who saw something on the evening of 9/11, Jan. I want to talk to all of you. So do not leave. And if you're listening, we got some great stories coming up for Open Lines. This is going to mess with your head. One last hour of Coast to Coast Open Lines when we come back.

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5: From ABC News, I'm Brian Clark. President Trump said that he's banning cable outlets CNN and MS Now from the White House, along with the website Politico. He says it's because he doesn't like their coverage.
6: It's really just cumulative stories. Over the last few years, you get sick of it.
5: Is this legal? ABC's Stephen Portnoy in Washington says,
7: for nearly five decades, courts have held that the First Amendment protects White House correspondents' freedom of speech and that their access to the complex can't be stripped based on the content of their reporting. Last year, a federal judge ruled against Trump's efforts to ban the Associated Press from the small contingent of pool reporters who cover him in the Oval Office or on Air Force One. A divided appeals court panel later put much of that ruling on hold.
5: The president Friday announced a deal with Denmark that would see the U.S. take permanent control over Greenland's security. Denmark's foreign minister today posted a photo of himself with officials from the U.S. and Greenland, saying that next week should be a good week for both Greenland, Denmark, and the USA. Next week, we'll also see a meeting between President Trump and China's Xi Jinping, where AI safety is likely to be a key topic. A group of security researchers say they used Claude to hack OpenAI. Former FBI cyber deputy director Cynthia Kaiser explained what could happen if a bad actor did the same thing.
8: They would then be able to find vulnerabilities at scale, like find these flaws in programs, softwares, hardware like phones, anything, and utilize those flaws before there's a fix in place.
5: Security workers at top tech companies in California are on strike. Nearly 14,000 security officers that work everywhere from tech companies to hospitals and retailers are striking. Their union says the workers are demanding better pay, retirement benefits, health care, and improved training. You're listening to ABC News.
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5: Another nationwide blackout has paralyzed Cuba. Authorities are blaming a transmission failure on the island's western portion. In New York City, security's ramping up ahead of the United Nations General Assembly, says ABC's Lindsay Tuckman.
3: From explosive-sniffing dogs to blast suits to robots, the NYPD's bomb squad is in place for the UN General Assembly, an event bringing a huge number of foreign leaders and dignitaries to the east side of Manhattan. This year is officially considered a heightened security environment, partly because Israeli Prime Minister Benjamin Netanyahu is addressing the assembly at the end of next week. Protests are expected daily.
5: The heirs of Holocaust victims and their representatives filed two suits in California, making claims to paintings that are on the walls of prominent museums in Los Angeles and Auschwitz, saying that they're entitled to them because they were taken by force. Records have already made a comeback. Now CDs are enjoying a resurgence.
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5: Brian Clark.
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live here on Friday evenings with the KNCO Fishing and Outdoor Report. And we start off the show each week with Taj Mahal and the Fishing Blues. And we usually have a sing-along here in the studio. And I wanted to compliment Mr. John August on his voice. One of these weeks, we're going to have him sing the song a cappella. And that will be a real treat for you. But before we get too far into tonight's program, I want to thank our sponsors, Drs. Jerry Chan and his daughter, Dr. Tiffany Chan. The Chan Family Optometry Practice is located at 360 Sierra College Drive. In fact, I saw Jerry just last night. He was at there was a history program at the Sierra Presbyterian Church, and Dr. Jerry Chan was in there taking in the, you know, there was a real nice lecture. Anyways, there was a whole other story there. But if you're looking for quality family eye care by a group of people in that office that are strong supporters of the community in many, many different ways, and since it is NU football season, Jerry Chan played for the NU football team, but no time in the recent past. I think it was back in the 1960s, something like that. But great people, great members of the community, born and raised here. And I don't know, I have nice things to say about them because they are nice people and they are very competent at the work that they do. Our second sponsor is TrollingFlies.com, the home of Arctic Fox Trolling Flies, Jay Fair Trolling Flies. This is the season. Much of the sales right now are all focused on Eagle Lake and Jay Fair Trolling Flies, although they work a lot of other places too. But anyways, this evening's program, our guest is going to be Val Aubrey, and we're going to be talking about fish in Eagle Lake, what things are looking like today. She was on the water today, but what to expect into the near future, and hopefully help you pick out some dates that you might want to get up there and enjoy that fishery in modest temperatures. December, January, the temperatures are not modest, but October can really be pretty good. All right, what we've got going on the program this evening, in addition to Val Aubrey being on, we're going to talk a little bit about salmon fishing. Checked in with Dustin Leonard today. He spent the week down there on the Feather River. He's launching at Gridley and heading upstream. He does not go all the way to the after bay hole. And I stumbled across a drone video of the after bay hole today. It was on Facebook. I'm not sure how to help you find it, but it was a real interesting look because I have not driven down there. And you can see that they're building a new boat launch ramp upstream of the after bay hole. You can see how much water is coming through, and there are a ton of anglers around the edge of that thing, and the water is high. It is up into the brush on the sides of the river, and I'm guessing probably the only consistent spot to be able to fish from shore is the after bay hole. You might be a spot for one angler here or there going downstream through the high flow area down there, but there's a lot of water coming down the Feather River. I was talking to Justin, and he was saying that they had been slowly dropping the river. I mean, on my notes here, I think it was back at the 1st of September, it was 7,800 cubic feet per second. And they've been slowly dipping it down to Monday of this week. It got to 6,300. And something has changed with the water thing, and they are ramping it back up. And the word is potentially it could be back up to 8,000 tomorrow. Point being, high water on the Feather River. High water is good for bringing more fish up. Water temperatures throughout the day today over there, it ran between 56 degrees first thing in the morning and 59, maybe 60 degrees once they got into the afternoon. But those are excellent temperatures for the to bring the salmon up into that part of the river. Justin was saying, it was a couple of weeks ago, I guess, that he was
running plugs and trolling in the mornings up there, and then late morning he was switching to dragging eggs. He said he has stopped that regime. He's doing the entire day running upstream, drifting down with the current, and dragging eggs, pulling them behind the boat, using a weighted system of one sort or another to get the eggs to be, you know, bouncing along the bottom anywhere from a foot to 6 inches off the bottom. And that's how he's been getting his fish. What I was hoping to hear was that there was just an incredible bigger slug of fish come up. And he said he hasn't seen that all year. He said there's a constant addition of new fish coming through, but no big wave that, you know, this high water should, you know, might have brought up if those fish were going to be coming into the system. Anyways, he said there's a decent amount of fish. 3 days ago, he had one fish per man on, it's either three or four anglers in the boat. Then yesterday, he had three limits, three guys, two per guy. Today, he had four anglers and four limits. So it can bounce between a fish per rod and two fish limits, but a lot of it has to do with how well you know the river and how well you know how to fish for salmon. If you just go down there on a casual basis, getting those kind of results aren't guaranteed by any means whatsoever. It's 6,000 to 8,000 cubic feet per second on the feather. You've got to have somebody in

0: It's a little easier to navigate down there. There's more flow for sure with the combined sac and the feather, but it's a slower velocity, deeper water, that sort of a thing. And you can troll down there or you can anchor up, but there are a number of guys down there fishing. The observation that Justin Leonard had about the number of salmon running up the Sacramento River, his anecdotal evidence to that is that the Sacramento River guides who live up in the Redding area and want to fish in their backyard, they're down on the Feather River fishing right now. And he said that just speaks volumes about what's not happening on the Sacramento River yet. General rule of thumb, the Feather comes on earliest. The Sacramento is a bit behind the Feather. Then comes the American, then comes the McCollum. So I haven't given up hope on the Sacramento yet, but in my conversations with Jeff Goodwin, who lives up by Redding or north of Redding, I think. Anyways, he's in the general Redding area up there. He doesn't not want to drive all the way to the Feather River, but he said the fishing had been tough up there on the Sac, you know, Red Bluff and those areas up through there, Corning, you know, Woodson Bridge, that kind of stuff. He said it's pretty tough. We're up against our first commercial break. Toward the end of the program, I'm going to talk about the Trinity River. Good reports from there on salmon fishing, but we're going to have our guest Val Aubrey come on after a word from our sponsors.
1: Ducks in a row, because one little duck could win you $5,000. 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
0: This is Dennis Pierce. We're back with the KNCO Fishing and Outdoor Report, and our guest this evening is back again, Val Aubrey. Val lives up on the shores of Eagle Lake outside of Susanville, California. Val, welcome back to the program.
6: Well, thank you very much, Dennis.
0: So how did you spend your day today?
6: Fishing.
0: Fishing. You know, Val, you have your priorities right. That's all I can say. So what time did you get on the water today?
6: Well, you know, we got down there about 6:15, launched, trolled right out of the gate, had four beautiful fish by 9 o'clock, and you know, the smallest was 19 inches and shy of 3 pounds by an ounce, and the biggest was 3.5. We're not complaining.
0: So did you just stay right there in front of the boat launch ramp, or did you cruise around a bit?
6: you know, we've been kind of all over.

0: Lake the last couple times we've been out and just checking things out. You know, we had that little lull, you know, when we had the big wind and kind of a little bit, you know, just blustery conditions. But we found fish in the slack water before the wind hit the lake. And so we ended up doing really well. We had one tough day, and from that point on, we've been doing really well. It's been a phenomenal week, to be honest with you.
1: Now, where are we at water temperature? That's sort of my thing. When I spoke to you last week or the week before, the top layer was cooler than the bulk of the lake below it. Is that same profile going on?
0: Yes, it is. And I've done two drops this week just to see what, you know, how the lake is responding to the cooler temperatures. We're still looking at that surface starting out 60, 61. By 3 feet, it's starting to increase in temp. And from 5 feet to get this, 83 feet, it's 63 degrees, 0.1 to 0.3. So it's dropped almost a half a degree since Monday in the entire water column.
1: So the big bulk down below has dropped a degree this week.
0: Like 0.5 to 0.6 degrees, the entire water column. And that seems to be pretty quick, you know, since I've been checking it, you know.
1: What are your overnight lows like?
0: You know, anywhere from 28 to 32, 33. It's a bit nippy. Mm-hmm. You know, in the morning, it's been a little humid. We got steam rising off the lake, off Eagle and Merrill campgrounds in the morning. And it's really a pretty awesome sight to see the steam rising off the lake and swirls. And, you know, we get underneath it and you can still see, you know, a couple hundred feet. So you can pretty much fish with other boats. The lake is not crowded. It's almost nice to see another boat to have them move those topwater fish over to you, you know.
1: Is it unusual for the lake to cool off in a mass like that, where you have, you know, from 5 feet to 80 feet, virtually the same temperature, but dropped? Because it was what? It was in the high 60s, or was it 70 a month
0: ago? It was 72, 73. All the way down to like 45 feet. So now, you know, we're 10 degrees cooler in the whole water column.
1: Now, is there wind that's mixing that?
0: We had the big winds. We've had some pretty fair, normal Eagle Lake winds in the afternoon. The mornings have been beautiful, you know, but yeah, when the wind blows on this lake, basically the entire column of water is rolling, you know, because it's not that really that deep of a lake. So when that whole water column gets rolling, yes, definitely it's mixing. And that's been pretty much the norm since the drought in the lower water levels. With the higher water levels of the past, the thermal clines, you could actually see, I mean, they were 4 to 6 degrees, they would come up, they would go down, you know, with the seasons, and then, you know, once the water temperature's in the low 50s, high 40s, it's all the same, you know, so, but it's, since the drought, it's been normal to see the entire water column change at the same time. Just it all drops at the same time and varies very little in temperature.
1: Wow, because I would not have guessed that that was the case, that it would do that. I always thought that there would be temperature variation according to depth of one sort or another. But
0: well, as it heats up in the summertime, we get that. And then as it cools down, it seems, you know, for fall, it seems like it's very, very slow to cool down, but that it all cools down pretty much at the same rate.
1: Okay. Were Are you seeing any fish at depth, or are all the fish up high in that top layer?
0: You know, we're seeing fish at, you know, quite a few at, you know, 15 to 23 feet, but we're not catching them there. I got one on my top line on an orange fly this morning, and I'm no deeper than 1 3/4 colors of lead core off of my lead core. You know, I'm running like 35 feet a leader. And, you know, that one has been really, the short line has really been doing a lot of good this week.
1: Okay. And the, were you fishing by yourself, or were there other people on your boat?
0: No, I've been fishing with my buddy Roy Nash, and we just like to go out there and change up lures and flies and see what happens. And, you know, we always end up going back to what's been catching, you know, for the last month and a half, and that's what we end up getting them on.
1: Are you seeing many Tui Chub minnows?
0: You know, we're seeing a few. They go in and out from the shoreline due to the water temperature, so there has a tendency once it warms up a little bit that they'll be in closer to shore a little bit later in the afternoon, but sometimes in the morning you won't see them. They'll be out in you know, 7-8 feet of water. They're not far from shore, but the guide is your birds, is your grebes.
1: Okay.
0: You know, for where the minnows are or where there is feed, you know.
1: Are they typically a schooling fish, or is it common to find just individuals of the minnows out there?
0: They're in schools. They're in big schools.
1: Okay.
0: Yeah.
1: But is that the key then to getting fish in this season right now, is finding the bait fish?
0: Not exactly, because we've had that Daphnia spawn, and it's just thick. Every fish that I've caught along Pikes Point, Merrill Campground, I've got minnows and fish over off Christie and Wildcat, but not so much at, Pikes, Merrill, even up to Eagle's Nest, even up to Shrimp Island. It's all been Daphnia.
1: Okay. And when there's a lot of Daphnia out there and the fish are on them, what's your first choice lure when in those conditions?
0: Well, you know, it kind of changes, you know, from being the dark of the morning to having the sun come up on the water. The flies have been doing really well for me in the early morning before the sun comes up and hits the water. And then the copper lure at running at like 6, 7, 8 feet, and it's been the winner.
1: Now, what kind of speeds? Are you running a continuous speed, or are you changing speeds a lot?
0: We change speeds all the time. We are never really ever going in a straight line, so our lines are always on a turn or a bend or... You know, so our lines are basically working a column of water. You know, I mean, we can work, you know, 5, 6, 7, 8 feet of depth with our lures. But we've been trying to maintain, you know, 1.9 to 2.3 miles an hour trolling.
1: That's pretty quick, actually.
0: It is pretty quick. You know, we're looking at, you know, the top water where we're catching them at 61 degrees in the early morning. And the fish are there. They're feisty. They're fighting really hard. They've all resisted arrest since we dropped to 63. you know, and they've been a lot of fun, and they've been nice, solid fish. I haven't got one under 19 inches, and I haven't gotten one over 21 and a half. But you know what? They've been nice, solid fish, nice, heavy fillets, and beautiful meat.
1: That is a nice trout almost anywhere that
0: Absolutely.
1: You would go. Yeah, and to have so many of them there at Eagle. You've not mentioned at all small fish. What size are they planting at the lake?
0: Well, when they have been planting, they plant... They've been planting the collection throughout the spawn. You know, back decades ago, they just collected them over a week's period at Pine Creek, and then that was it. We're gone. We're out of here. And the fish were all pretty much the same size. So now they're collecting over a matter of weeks. And so we will get, you know, smaller fish, some maybe 3 or 4 inches long, some, you know, 10, 11 inches long, depending on the hatchery and when they were fertilized and hatched. Which actually represents more of a native spawn for a hatchery-produced fish.
1: Okay, that's a good goal. We are up against our second commercial break of the evening. Our guest this evening, Val Aubrey. The topic with Val, as always, or normally, is Eagle Lake. We're going to be back after a word from our sponsors.
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1: This is Dennis Pierce, host of the KNCO Fishing and Outdoor Report. Dr. Jerry Chan and his daughter, Dr. Tiffany Chan, have been taking care of my family's vision needs for over 35 years. Have you been considering laser eye surgery to improve your vision? Or cataract surgery, which is what I've got here about 3 weeks ago? I recommend you see either Dr. Jerry or Dr. Tiffany to find out more about eye surgery relative to increasing your eye or improving your eyes. 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They're in the third building on the left as you go from the roundabout below Sierra College towards Ridge Road. 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
1: This is Dennis Pierce. We're back with the KNCO Fishing and Outdoor Report. Our guest this evening, Val Aubrey. Val, if you went out and took limits between 6 in the morning and 9 in 3 hours, is there going to be much difference between this balmy weather right now and what we're going to be facing in late November, December, and beyond? Is there any advantage of going up there and getting frosted on?
0: Well, I tell you what, by November, launching might get skinny for larger boats, and we all want to be comfortable. And right now we can get in the water pretty safely and get it done and get your meat and go home for breakfast.
1: Okay. Do you have any idea on where we're at lake level wise, here in the second half of September of 26 versus last year or the year before?
0: I believe, you know, I got that a couple of weeks ago. I believe we are about 7-8 inches lower. I'd have to double check on that.
1: But we're on the negative side of where...
0: Yes.
1: Okay.
0: Yeah.
1: You've lived at Eagle Lake for quite a few years. Does a strong El Nino put a lot of weather where you guys are in the rain shadow of the mountains over there?
0: Correct.
1: Does a strong El Nino, is there a hope for it to put a lot of water into the lake this year?
0: Well, when we had a wet El Nino in 2005-2006, where our temperatures were warmer, the snow fell 2 or 3 inches and then melted. Creeks were all flowing in the middle of December. We ended up coming up 5 feet just from basically that. Most of it local because a lot of our tributaries only start and end here, you know.
1: Right.
0: But Pine Creek is the only one that actually goes up, you know, 40 miles. So, but, you know, 5 feet of water would be ideal. In 92-93 winter, we had over 22 feet of snow in Spalding at the lake, on the lake, and by spring, the lake had actually come up over 10 feet, just over 10 feet.
1: Wow.
0: So, on that note, either way, if it's a wet one or a blustery, cold, snowy one, we're hoping to get something in the lake.
1: Yes, because when you got that phenomenal snow winter, did your storms ever come from the east to the west rather than from the west to the east?
0: Yes. Okay. Yes. That the east is actually provides us a heavier snowfall because we're not in that shadow coming from the west where things rain out, snow out before it gets here, and then we get a little sprinkle or, you know, a couple of flakes that fall and it moves on.
1: Okay. Based on your years and years up there on the lake, we're roughly at the lowest of the 60s right now, water temperature. What is prime water temperature, in your opinion, for the surface at Eagle Lake?
0: 58.
1: Okay, you're not far off it then.
0: No, we're not far off of that. But that's when they start really fighting. I mean, right now they're already getting airborne. You got to keep the pelicans at bay when they're flying up. Those pelicans know what you got. One of my tricks to keep the fish from flying out of the water repetitively is to get my rod tip in that water and sink it just as far as it'll go. And that keeps the fish down in the water for me. And it keeps him from flying up and being an acrobat. Because these fish, when they get going and they're really fat and feisty, 6 feet is not a problem for them to fly out of the air.
1: Will a pelican or a grebe or something catch the fish on the fly? Out of the air?
0: Pelicans, yes. And all I can say is you got 22 pounds of bird flying with your line. Just get out the scissors.
1: Okay. Word to the wise. Oh, God. Other times in our conversations, you've talked about fishing around the rock piles out there in the water. Were you doing any rock pile fishing today, or were you just top lining at a random pattern?
0: We were working underwater structure, definitely anywhere from 6 to 25 feet.
1: Okay. But structure fishing is standard procedure for you there at Eagle Lake.
0: You know, I love working the structure, but we've had them all week off of basically just the south shore from the marina all the way to Christie. And we have them on the scope out in deeper water, 30 to 40 feet, but we can't make them bite out there. So we moved in to, 8 to 15, 20 feet and making our turns, and we've got a beautiful mass of fish all the way along that shoreline, all the way to Christie, and then around the corner and up to Wildcat. So they have moved into shallower water for us for big numbers, you know, numbers of fish and catching your limits. And, you know, they've been nothing under 19 inches in that whole area for us. So we're not unhappy with that.
1: Okay. For people that don't know the landmarks well at Eagle Lake, if the boat launch ramp at the south end, if the lake were a clock with the boat launch ramp at 6 o'clock at the south end of the lake, you were talking about fishing 6, 7, 8, 9, 10 o'clock around that edge?
0: Yes.
1: Okay.
0: Mm-hmm.
1: That's,
0: yes.
1: Yeah, because a lot of people don't know Christie and Merrill and a number of the different landmarks that are out there.
0: Right. And if you go right, if you go to the right out of the ramp, you're going to go to what we call the east side. That's deeper water. There's not as much structure, but there's a big ledge. And there have been fish kind of all the way up in there. There seems to be a bit of a higher concentration up off Eagle's Nest for that side of the lake.
1: Mm-hmm.
0: And, you know, then they're pretty scattered from Wildcat to Shrimp Island and Slough Point. I haven't gotten all the way up again to Pelican. I've been there twice checking that out. That water up there was pretty dirty, quite a bit cloudier, you know, due to the wind, you know, over the last few days. So we opted to save the gasoline and fish right by the dock and close, you know, close by, and we're doing quite well.
1: Wonderful, wonderful. When you're cleaning fish, is it minnows that are on the inside? Or minnows?
0: Nope.
1: And then Daphnia?
0: It's Daphnia, Daphnia, and Daphnia. One had 5 snails in it today, and I had one on Monday that had 4 minnows, and the rest was Daphnia.
1: Okay. And the Daphnia, you can see it with the naked eye in the top of the water column?
0: No, you can't. You can't see it. It's actually, when you do see it, it's hung up on your knots or your swivels or your clips on your, you know, on your thermal line.
1: Okay.
0: And it looks like a very clear kind of a blob. It's not very big. Got a little black dot in it. And the only time you can really, you know, if you want to find out if it's a Daphnia, run it between your fingers and squish it, and you'll feel the sandy, gritty stuff in it.
1: Gotcha. Okay. But, so is orange, copper, red, that color spectrum, what works the best when the Daphnia are around?
0: You know, it's working right now. I mean, it was red and gold all summer, and they were still eating Daphnia, you know.
1: Okay.
0: And then it went to perch, and they're still eating Daphnia. You know, the few times, you know, depending on location, you might get one with some minnows in them. But mostly it's all been Daphnia. Everything, I've cut open every stomach, and it's just Daphnia. And I was actually surprised to see 5 snails today.
1: Okay.
0: You know?
1: Now, does the Daphnia disappear with real cold temperatures, you know, lake temperatures down, say, into the 40s?
0: It hasn't on this lake.
1: Okay.
0: They're eating it. They're eating it all the way through February, and now we're starting to warm up again, you know.
1: All right.
0: By the end of February. So, yeah, no, it has become the prolific feed in Eagle Lake since the drought.
1: Interesting. Interesting.
0: And the other interesting thing is that they eat algae. So, is the increase of the Daphnia due to the increase of the algae in the lake due to the drought? Kind of interesting, but they are our little filters, and we'll keep them around.
1: Okay. So, hey, we're in a good time to start to be fishing at Eagle Lake. Air temperatures during the day, what, 60s, 70s?
0: Yeah, 60s, yeah, mid-70s if we're lucky. It's quite pleasant. I mean, we're dressing up pretty warm in the morning to cut that chill with the breeze. you know, and it's 28 degrees and you got a little breeze, it's more like about 25. So,
1: all right.
0: You know, bring gloves, be prepared, and then just get ready to be in your T-shirt and, you know, flip-flops by 10 o'clock in the morning.
1: Sounds like a great time. Val Aubrey, thank you. Now, you're the seminar that you did at the Marina Store is now on the Facebook page of the Marina Store, correct?
0: That is correct. I'm sure you'll have to scroll down it. September 4th, I believe it was, or 3rd. That Friday, yeah. And I do believe that it will disappear, you know, at some point. But I had some technical difficulties, and the Marina Store employees, Gina pulled her phone out and started doing that and posting it. So we got it. And that was a big help to people when I had the technical difficulties. And we're working on something to do for getting people educated on why this lake does what she does.
1: Yes. All right. Val Aubrey, thank you very much for taking the time to be with us this evening, and look forward to having you back on the program again.
0: Awesome. Thank you so much, Dennis.
1: All right. Take care. We're up against our third commercial break of the evening. We'll be back after a word from our sponsors.

0: The Beast of Mossy Bottom, a Shaun the Sheep movie.
1: 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At the Del Oro, Resident Evil, rated R, Practical Magic 2, rated PG-13, and Spider-Man, Brand New Day, rated PG-13. 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Shaun the Sheep, The Beast of Mossy Bottom, rated PG, and Runner, rated PG-13, playing through September 24th at your local theaters. Now you know what's showing. 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
2: This is Dennis Pierce. We're back with the KNCO Fishing and Outdoor Report. I briefly mentioned Trinity River before we switched over and had Val Aubrey on the line. Talked with Tim Fox this afternoon. Tim, he guides the Trinity River a lot, and he's been over there recently. He sent me a photo of one of his customers or his clients with a nice salmon he was holding up over there. But what's going on in the Trinity is this time of the year, typically, they take and ramp up the water flows there. The couple of different goals there is an Indian ceremony takes place downstream where they need a good amount of water for that. But also, simultaneously, they're trying to cool down the lower reaches of the Klamath River for water temp in order to get the salmon coming up. And in years past, they've had that real bad heat and algae problem there that took out a lot of the fish. So flushing it with water out of the Trinity is the solution for it, and that's what they have been doing. Tim sent me a message that about the 20th of the month is when they're going to start ramping down on the flows on it. But it has brought a lot of fish up the Trinity. General rule of thumb, if you've got high and rising water flows, the fish will move upstream. Stripers, salmon, steelhead, everything wants to migrate on a rising water level. And it brought a lot. Tim's comment was that there was a heck of a lot of salmon up there on the Trinity. The neat thing about the Trinity is that it is a wadeable river, a walk and wade river. Yes, there are a lot of guys like Tim who drift it with their drift boat, but it's a shore angler's good fishery for both steelhead and salmon. It's a long trip to do it for a day. But with the weather we currently got up here, camping out for the night, you know, driving up one morning, fish in the afternoon, evening, camp out for the night, fish the morning through midday, and then drive home, it's, you know, it's going to be 3 hours. You need to, you know, allow 3 hours of driving to get up there. But if you get more than one person going up to split the gas costs these days, anyways, Trinity is fishing well. And it's the water's going to decline here in the near term, you know, within the week or so. But anyways, I wanted to encourage people that with the feather as high as it is, it's really tough to have a shore place to fish. But if you don't have a boat and are looking for some spot, making it a multi-day trip over to the Trinity works well. I mean, guys over there, you know, they're fishing eggs, they're fishing egg imitations, they throw spinners. But I remember when Tim Brady was over there running the Brady Sport Shop Trinity Hotel, Weaverville Hotel, that he, there was a lot of spinners that he had there at his shop, and they were one of the prime things that he would be fishing over there, both for steelhead and for salmon. But anyways, give the Trinity a look. I had an interesting conversation this week with Rob Ayers. Rob is a guide up on Lake Almanor, and things are, you know, water temp at Almanor has, that storm that we had, I guess it's been a couple weeks ago now, but the water temperature on the lake went from 74 down to 64 in just a few days. With, they had over an inch of rain up there, but the water temp, or the air temperature in the mornings is now down to the middle 40s, which is 15 degrees warmer than what you're going to find over at Eagle Lake, and those two places are not that far apart. But the amount of bait fish at Lake Almanor has been consistent year after year after year. I used to think that there were, you know, a lot of rise, there were waves of, you know, a few years of a lot of pond smelt, and then they would sort of back off quantity wise and come back. But for the last 5 or 6 years, it's just been pond smelt everywhere over there. But Rob sent me a photograph of his electronic fish finder screen, and the fish school, or the bait balls that were on his screen, were not to be believed. These things are huge. I mean, you can have a bait ball as big as a living room up to as big as a two-car garage over there. But that is what's making the fish, that's what he's catching the fish on, is pond smelt imitations. The like Val said, for Eagle Lake, bird watching is a good indicator of where the bait schools are and where the fish are. Now, Rob is more of a deeper water trolling guy. We had on our show a couple weeks ago Mark Pilgrim, who's a bass angler, and this is his time of the year. His best top water bite of the year is in September and into October. And now Rob is continuing to fish out over deep water. Looking for my notes that I set on that. But anyways, he fishes out over deep water, but Mark Pilgrim has been fishing, you know, 5 to 8 to 10 feet of water, doing his top water thing with basically a minnow imitation, and he's been getting mostly bass over there on the top water stuff, but he's catching 2 or 3 trout per day doing that, fishing in the shallows. Rob's out in deeper water fishing 10 to 15, sometimes 20 feet down, but both of them are doing well catching fish. Rob sent me a photo of a very, very beautiful brown trout, nice big one that his customers had on, I think it was Wednesday or Thursday of this week. But anyways, good stuff going on over there. The other place I wanted to mention was Tom Page. I check in with Tom almost on a weekly basis because this time of the year he's on the Lower Yuba 5 days a week at least over there. Water clarity is crystal clear over there. Water flows have been real consistent. They've got a water agreement over there on the Lower Yuba that prevents really radical up and down movements. If they're going to raise it up a bunch, they take it in gradual stair steps over there. Tom said this week he only saw about 4 to 5 salmon, and the ones that he saw there on the Yuba were traveling fish. Now, Tom's fishing from the Highway 20 bridge roughly down to Daguerre Dam or Sycamore Park, somewhere through that stretch, and he's not seeing a lot of salmon. And what typically happens is the salmon come in and they go to the top of the river and sort of fill the river down. They take the best spawning part places as far up as possible. So the fish are traveling through, and the bulk of what has shown up is, we're assuming, is up above the bridge up there. I asked him if he had been fishing with eggs, and he said he's tried it a couple of different times, but the trout slash steelhead that are in there are not on an egg bite yet. Typically it's nymphs. He said first thing in the morning there are real small midges that are hatching on the river, and he said that generally it's smaller fish that are feeding on those midges. The bigger, fatter, healthier ones are more into nymph fishing. He said there are sporadic caddis hatching off on the river, but there's no real concentrated hatch where you can be fishing caddis dry flies and consistently catch fish. He said he's still, it's a nymphing thing, indicators and various types of nymphs and stuff down below. So that's primarily what he's got going there on the lower Yuba River. So we're not to the egg bite yet, but hopefully we'll get something going here in the near future. One of the things I look for is if he's getting a lot of fish come up the Yuba, that is a comment on what's coming up the feather. Although in the last couple of years, the feather's done well, and the Yuba has been sort of having its problems over there. All right. We've been doing a public service announcement the last few weeks. There's an osprey that's being rehabilitated at the Hamilton Raptor Center in Penn Valley. The gentleman there is asking for donations of whole fish. A lot of people will fillet it for the bird. No, what they want is they want the guts, they want the heads, the fins, they want an entire fish, because the nutritional demands of an osprey, and I think it's the same with eagles and other birds of prey, they're used to eating the entire fish. And so what he's asking for is you catch a fish, if you're coming by Penn Valley one way or the other, if you call them, they'll give you directions on how to get there, and, any amount of, whole fish, and it doesn't matter the species. It's not, they're not strictly into trout fishing. They'll eat carp. They'll eat squawfish. They'll eat a lot of different stuff. So anyways, the phone number for the Hamilton Raptor Center is our area code 530. It's 575-1584. This is Dennis Pierce for the KNCO Fishing and Outdoor Report. Thanks for listening. And we will be back here next Friday, but the Friday after that, I'm gone. I'm going up to the Puget Sound to go salmon fishing in saltwater. But we'll be back here next Friday evening, the day before I leave. Thanks for listening. We'll be back next week.

0: Hey, Jim. Okay, sounds good. Thank you. Perfect. I'll get Dennis out of here in that time. Okay.
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2: From ABC News, I'm Brian Clark. Cable news channel MS Now says that its reporter was denied access today to the White House grounds, that it will take any and all steps necessary to defend its First Amendment rights. It's a day after President Trump banned MS Now and two other outlets from the White House, says ABC's Stephen Portnoy.
3: It's an extraordinary move, targeting two of the nation's leading cable news outlets and a widely read political news site.
4: Very simple ban. I don't want him in my office. I don't want him here.
3: President Trump saying he's banning CNN, MS Now, and Politico from the White House, claiming their coverage is too negative.
4: It's one-sided. It's never good.
3: Trump insisting he should be covered by news outlets in a more favorable light. Trump fended off several questions about whether his move violates the First Amendment.
2: Courts have held the First Amendment protects White House correspondents' freedom of speech and that their access to the complex cannot be stripped based on the context of their reporting. Early voting's underway for the midterm elections. Many voters say higher costs are a top issue. That includes fuel prices. ABC's Olivia Rubin has more from Washington.
5: Gas prices surging, now nearing $4.50 a gallon. Diesel surging even higher, hitting a record average of $6.44 a gallon. Mark Shaner in Maryland operates a fleet of 100 waste and recycling trucks.
6: Our overall cost has increased by about $1.2 million per year.
7: $1.2 million.
6: A year.
5: Telling our Elizabeth Schulze his diesel costs have nearly doubled.
2: Number of measles cases still expanding in Pennsylvania, and there are no worries about exposure at a children's hospital in Philadelphia. And James Garrow of the Philadelphia Department of Health says,
8: our greatest worry is the children who are on that unit. All of them are obviously too young to be vaccinated against measles. And given that they're already medically fragile, this creates a very concerning situation for us.
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2: Amid fears about the future under AI, the former FBI Cyber Deputy Director Cynthia Kaiser said bad actors are already using the technology to make phishing campaigns, which are often scams, cheaper and more effective.
10: It looks more convincing. It looks in normal language. It might be tailored to what you care about. And we see it deployed in countries where we didn't see a lot of this before, like Japan, where language might have been a barrier to some of this cybercrime in the past.
2: The Treasury Department has lifted sanctions against Eritrea that were imposed by the Biden administration, which cited humanitarian concerns. Friday's decision, though, comes amid new worries about security in the Red Sea because of clashes involving Iranian-backed Houthi rebels. Eritrea controls a portion of Red Sea ports. There's a major recall involving steering issues on popular cars, says ABC's Wayne Cabot.
11: Hang on to your steering wheel. Loss of control is possible because of a problem with the steering rack housing in some Volkswagens and Audis. VW recalling more than 200,000 Tiguans, model year 2018, also 2018 and 2019 Atlases, and Audi Q3s, model years 2019 through 2021. VW says the risk of a crash is greatest during parking or low-speed maneuvers. Wayne Cabot, ABC News.
2: I'm Brian Clark, ABC News.
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1: It is. Remember, we record every Thursday morning, 10 a.m. Eastern. You can call us right here. You can email us anytime. All that information is right there at thecarshow.com. Very easy to find. Right at the top of the first page. Can't miss it. Unless you actually try to miss it, then you could probably miss it. But you'd actively have to try to miss it, Dan.
2: You know. Well, Brian, come on. You think our listeners don't know that.
1: I know. I keep pushing. It's like, call us. Please, call us. Because whenever we get an email, and I love the emails, don't get me wrong. 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
2: 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Think about it. 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
1: Mileage.
2: We don't necessarily need the color of the vehicle. 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
1: But no.
2: Everything else is.
1: That's true. 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And sometimes there are actually follow-up questions that you have that, you know, an email can't answer. 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We're nice guys. We're easy to talk to. Well, Dan's easy to talk to.
2: There you go.
1: I saw it coming, so I headed you off, Dan.
2: Okay.
1: 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I got an interesting email here, Dan, and I think just because I think a lot of people now are becoming way more budget conscious.
2: Oh, I agree.
1: Yeah, this guy sent an email. He says he's had nothing but lemons for the past 10 years. He said with the current used car market, he somehow got a good deal on a 06 Malibu with 100,000 miles. Had his mechanic check it out. Mechanic says everything looks good. He said, aside from high mileage oil changes, what are other maintenance routines and services to get the most life out of a used car? And what are things that not enough people pay attention to with a new used car that's new to them?
2: Well, here we go. We do not have maintenance history. Okay. Yeah. That's the sad part about it. You know, and what I always recommend to people too, there's many aftermarket companies out there that can do a vehicle history report. Mm-hmm. And if this person that owned that Malibu, we'll say for an example, took it to the dealer or, you know, some of the the oil change places, believe it or not, they'll have that on that report where you can see some of the maintenance that was performed.
1: Really?
2: So, you know, you may spend $30 or $40 for this report, but it'll give you a baseline. And sometimes, depending on where you go, the selling dealer will offer that report to you. And even though you may find a lot of vehicles on something that old, I doubt if the dealer is going to put any type of warranty on it. But it's money well spent, because if there's a hidden problem, or if you find out it was a salvage vehicle, for an example, it's been underwater, who knows? You don't know. But let's go back to the basics. If it's new to you, even though it was inspected, I would do all the fluids. I would start off, of course, naturally, you know, fresh oil change, a transmission service and filter. I would do a brake fluid exchange and purge, because brake fluid is hygroscopic and it actually absorbs moisture, and it can ruin a lot of the ABS, the automatic braking system components. If it has a power steering pump, some of these vehicles have electric steering, you want to purge and do the power steering. Cooling system flush, very, very important, because most manufacturers have a 5-year, 150,000-mile replacement on their maintenance schedule.
1: Right.
2: bunched together. So you don't know. I mean, there's test strips out there that you can check the condition. But again, you know, I would always go, and especially if you're a do-it-yourselfer, you can always go to an Advanced Auto Parts, and they would make sure that you got the proper peak coolant and antifreeze. In fact, a lot of the coolants there, again, you know, you got 5 years, 150,000 miles. The thermostat is so important also, because they only last between 20 and 25,000 cycles. And people think that this only happens during the winter months. No, it's continuous.
1: Oh, yeah.
2: They wear out. If it's stuck open, you'll consume more fuels. And, you know, I know for a fact that Advance does offer Motorrad products, and, you know, it comes with a housing. And it's ready to go, especially, you know, do it yourself or can do a cooling system flush or an exchange that comes down.

0: 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Let's talk about the kind of stuff they should do, and let's talk about stuff they shouldn't do when we come back. How about that?
1: That's great, yes.
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1: 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I love that, Dan. I've done it multiple times with different cars. You just walk in and say, hey, I got a warning light on. He comes out, puts the scanner on, and they print it up, hand it to you so you can, you know, they're going to tell me what it is. I'm not going to remember that by the time I get home. So it's nice to have it printed out. That's like my way of remembering.
2: Right. And, you know, and keep in mind, too, a lot of people are unaware of this. Just because you get a printout, I don't care where you take the vehicle, it is a guideline. It's not necessarily what the problem is. You know, it may say it's a oxygen sensor, for an example. Right. And they identify the location and you purchase it. And then you say, whoa, wait a minute. The light came back on. Well, there's more to it. So, you know, many times

0: know, don't be shocked spending money to find out that wasn't the exact problem.
1: Yeah, they're pointing you in the right direction. You'll need a better technician than what they're going to be able to do there at Advanced Auto Parts. I totally understand and agree with that. I wouldn't expect them to be, you know, out there working on my car. But they can get me in the right I'm in the right church, but I'm not in the right pew just yet. They can get me there.
0: Right. So, you know, we talk about what, you know, everybody today with things that are going on, they're trying to be cost effective or budget friendly. We have to remember, too, especially, you know, within the past month, I'm going to give you a lot of things that I ended up with. A lot of individuals will say, you know, I put new brakes on my car and I went to Advance. I bought all the parts that I needed. And I have a squeak or I have a grinding noise. I can't get rid of it. We have to remember, if you're going to do this yourself, and people say, well, I Googled it. You know what I look you know what I look at that a little bit? And I don't know how the system works, but I know people get paid for how many times somebody looks at something.
1: Yes, they do.
0: Whether they're right or wrong, you know, so don't take, I only believe maybe 40 or 50% what I see on that. Okay. Yeah. But, you know, you mentioned CRC in the beginning of the program or before we started a little bit. And that's where I want to step in, that if you are going to go to Advanced Auto Parts, buy your rotors, your brake lining, your brake fluid, your CRC foaming brake cleaner, preparation is 99% of the brake service. So, you know, you want to make sure that when you go in there and you're going to do your front disc brakes on your Ram pickup truck and you're buying everything new, you're going to want to make sure that you lubricate the caliper pins. And of course, you know, again, I'm going to mention a bunch of CRC stuff here because because everything's going to be on the shelf there. You want to make sure that when you pull them pins, that you're going to use CRC's Siloramic ceramic fortified brake grease. So many times I have pulled this off by some of the consumers that brought their vehicles in. They use regular grease. What happens is that grease is a petroleum product and it ends up swelling that rubber components and the calipers lock up. So you want to make sure when you do that, you know, you're using that proper brake system grease. And then when it comes down to, you know, the setting the pads on, you know, there's also a brake and caliper grease that's for the brake pads on the point where you just got done replacing the brake hardware. So that brake pad will slide back and forth easily. And of course, you know, you got to think about this. It's a high heat grease. During that brake service too, you want to make sure that all the, we'll say the face of the bearing, the bearing hub itself is clean. And then, of course, you know, you want to get all the rust off of that. And then, of course, again, get your CRC brake clean and spray all that off and then assemble it. Because if you do the proper preparation, you will not have any noise come in. And backing up a little bit, too, we have to remember that it's so important to use the brake clean on them rotors, because when you buy them, they have a grease. Not a grease, but a coating that's on these to protect them from rust. You have to make sure you clean both sides of that really well and wipe it off, because what can happen is that can be transferred onto your brake pad. And another guy too, and I know Brian, the way you are with your car, you're a stickler. So, you know, you just did all your brakes. People, you know, they did everything right and they bought the CRC products and then they come back and say, you know what? I've got that brake noise back again. Guess what it could be? They buy their tire dressing that has a silicone base to it, and they spray it on the tire. Well, guess what? When they're spraying it on that tire and wiping it off, it sprays onto the brake rotor, to the brake pads, and then what you end up having is that will attract dirt. So always when you use this product, make sure you put it on a rag first and then wipe your tire instead of spraying on there, because the contamination, even if you do it right. So that's part of the problem. And that's a big thing, because most of the do-it-yourselfer services are going to do replacing brakes. It's going to be flushing the cooling system. It's going to be the oil changes, things like that. And so, you know, my saying is there's always enough time, not enough time to do it right, but always enough time to do it over. And that's what you don't want to do. And you know, and again, if you do buy your parts from Advanced Auto Parts, we know you have quality components. So that's what I see. And even buying a used car, Brian, we talked about that before the show.
1: Yep.
0: You know, do your research before you buy it. Even if it says it had the dealership's 100-point inspection, you know, do it again.
1: Yeah, get somebody to do it for you, who you trust, who you know will do it the right way.
0: Right. And, you know, I call things, too, when you buy a used car from, you know, we'll say off the lot, for an example. I call it lot rot. A lot of these vehicles don't sell right away, and they sit around on a lot. Hey, if you don't use a car, things happen.
1: Yeah, true.
0: And you know, even when you're buying a car, too, if you can see the battery and it's nearby, there's a date coding on a battery. And normally it's a round little sticker that'll show the month and year. I mean, it may sound like nothing. Oh, that's okay. I'll buy that battery. Well, believe it or not, if it's a type of battery that is used in a start-stop technology vehicle, it could be a $300 battery. And $300 can be very negotiable when you're making that used car purchase. So, you know, do your homework and do-it-yourself stuff. You know, like we stated, you may not be able to do the brake fluid purge. The cooling system, most likely you can do. But I would always do some research, because even if you would go and buy that Motorrad thermostat and you're ready to go replace it, then you find out it's under the intake manifold and you have to pull the intake manifold to put it on. That's something you can't do. So do your homework first. And do a little research. Again, you know, you can Google it. And if anything, if it says, you know, it takes 2 to 3 hours to replace it, maybe you don't want to do that. Because I know most do-it-yourselfers, if a professional can do it in 2 hours, it may take someone like you 4 hours or 5 hours
1: or more.
0: To do.
1: Correct. Yeah, that's the other thing I was going to say. When I am the king of let me Google this. Let me see what it looks like online before I dig into it. And I always have to remind myself, because you get into it, it's like, oh, well, it took him 5 minutes. Well, he's editing that video. He's not showing you the hour that he did it, because it's not going to be very interesting to watch him take off, you know, 8 bolts, you know, on a video. So he's got to edit that out and say, oh, I just did this. So you have to account for editing. And then I've said this before. It's one of my favorite Clint Eastwood lines. A man's got to know his limitations. And I'm the king of... can I do that? And if I can't, then I got to pay somebody. I'm going to walk away, because all I'm going to do is make it worse.
0: Yeah, Brian, you know, it also buying a used car, take a look at the tires. Even though they have tread on them, there's also a Julian date code on that will show weak air. Tires that are 6 to 8 years old, place. So all of this negotiable, you know, when purchasing a used vehicle.
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1: 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Dan, we've got an email here. This is from somebody who's right in my my wheelhouse. It says, first and foremost, I know very little about mechanical things. I recently changed my battery and thought that was quite an achievement. Like, so me and him, we're on the same page here. Says he just bought a 2010 Subaru Impreza. Doesn't give me the mileage, but he says it's been sitting for roughly for a year and a half, and there's a quarter of a tank of gas in it. He said he bought a siphon, a cheap siphon pump. Can't get it in. He said it goes in about 2.5 feet, and it's hitting something. He wants to know, can he dilute it with new gas, or should he just keep attempting to try to get the siphon into the tank?
2: Well, first of all, it's going to be almost impossible to siphon a fuel tank, because there's a thing that's called a rollover valve on all vehicles that if it ends up on its side or upside down, it keeps the fuel in the tank. So here's what I would do in that situation. Mm-hmm. Year and a half, it was not running quarter tank of fuel. I would start off with going to Advance Auto Parts and buying some Gasoline Extreme. And what it is, it's a fuel system cleaner. We want to get it in there as soon as possible before you put fresh fuel in it, so he can keep the existing fuel there. Then I wouldn't fill it up. I wouldn't fill it up totally. I would say maybe purchase 5 gallons. That should be enough to dilute it down. Mm-hmm. And the important thing here, a year and a half, I doubt very much that the battery is going to be any good unless he had a battery tender on it or a charger. So he can always go to autobatteries.com. He can go through that site. He can figure out exactly what batteries needed for that vehicle. What I like to do, and I recommend to my customers, mm-hmm. buy something equal or above. So if it has a lead acid battery, that may be time to go to an AGM style battery. You're going to spend more money, but you're going to have the cranking power, and it's also going to last longer. And then when he makes an attempt to start it after doing all this, the fuel, the Gasoline Extreme, mm-hmm. He can then turn the key on.
1: Mm-hmm.
2: So it's then turn it off, turn it on, and then turn it off. And what that does, keep in mind that the fuel that's in the fuel injectors at that time, you can't really flush that out. But that your vehicle has a what we call a return system where the fuel will circulate. Then when it starts, do not accelerate. Do not push on, and let it idle. Let it idle to the point that till it reaches operating temperature. But there's one key that mm-hmm. I forgot to mention here. Uh-huh. Before you even do that, of course, everybody knows we have to check the rest of the fluids, like the engine oil, the power steering, the coolant, and let it idle to operating temperature. Then when you get it that far, then you can drive it. And depending on where it was stored, you may notice that you may have some brake pulsation because of the rust that has formed on the brake rotors, and drive it moderately, but you should be okay at that point.
1: And even, I would imagine, even the tire sitting a year and a half might have
2: some. Oh, yeah, tire pressure. Yeah, but in many cases like that, that's pretty obvious, too. I would assume if that person looked down and they seen that the tires were halfway there, because it's being flat, it's definitely that point. But most people are aware of that. But again, it's the starting version of a vehicle that's been setting for a while.
1: Yeah, and putting the Gasoline Extreme in there, I wouldn't have thought about that. I would have thought this guy, maybe I just put fresh gas, but that makes perfect sense. The Gasoline Extreme is going to absolutely help that and clean it up at the same time.
2: Yeah, and of course, all these products, whether he needs to buy a battery or, the Gasoline Extreme or anything that he needs, you can get that right at Advance Auto Parts. That's the neat thing about it. All his chemicals and service needs for his vehicle can be there. And if you don't know, the people behind the counter are pretty well trained.
1: If you don't know, you just ask them. They'll tell you.
2: Right.
1: Exactly. I have yet to go into an Advance Auto Parts, and I've been into it several times where they weren't able to help me. I've never had that happen. They're always, here's what you need, here's what you could do, blah, blah, blah, you know.
2: Well, you know what it was like? No. When I walk in there, it's like I just walked into a new car dealership and all the salesmen start running up to you.
1: I've never had that, but I think they recognize me and they go, oh, no, it's this guy again, and they all run away from me.
2: Yeah, yeah. Well, hey, Brian, they probably think you're a secret shopper. You don't
1: know. just a shopper, no secrets.
2: But you know, we solved hopefully that person's problems. But yes. You know, what I've been seeing more and more in the shop too, mm-hmm. and it always about this time of the year.
1: Yeah,
2: is that you know, there's a difference between cool and cold. And on the East Coast, where we're at, we're supposed to have temperatures up in the 90s
1: yes.
2: coming up. Actually, it's going to be warm for the next couple of weeks. So a little bit before summer, check your air conditioning now. You know, put it on the recirculation mode. And, you know, get yourself one of these inexpensive thermometers that you can put into the vent and monitor, the temperature coming out of the vents. It's so important. Things we forget about, too. That can restrict the air conditioning operation is a cabin air filter that's been neglected, that's partially plugged. So many times, in fact, I've had a vehicle in the shop this week that 110,000 mile, 2018 GMC Sierra, that I couldn't believe this. He was complaining about a little bit of an odor in the vehicle mm-hmm. after he was running the air conditioning. When I pulled that glove box back and I took the little lid off, I could not believe the amount of debris that really had to take a vacuum out the housing. And then, of course, you know, what I've noticed is that up at the cow, mm-hmm. it's not garaged the vehicle. And parks underneath trees because it was loaded with anything and everything you can think of. So, you know, make sure that cabin air filter is checked. And the good news is a lot of the manufacturers, in fact, you know, even at Advance Auto Parts, they'll ask you, do you want a standard filter or do you want an enhanced filter?
1: Yeah, HEPA like filter.
2: HEPA filter, yeah. Which, you know, that if you have allergies and whatever, that's good to do. But so important to check that AC. And then, in fact, on that same truck, another reason why he brought it in was because that he said, you know, I turn this thing on and off and move it around. I hear this clicking noise behind the dashboard, a ratcheting noise. Well, sure enough, you know, that because of that cabin air filter being plugged, right above that cabin air filter is what they call a recirculation door. That's the door that when you, I don't know how your vehicle is, but some of them will have, you know, Max Air or some of them will have an Aero or some say recirculate.
1: Recirculate, yep.
2: Well, if you get down to the point that you have your heater blower motor there and it's pulling down, the air comes from the top from that recirculation door dropping back down, that puts a lot of stress and strain on the heater blower motor and also on that door. So, and we know that door ratchets back and forth to, you know, to let the outside air in or keep the interior air inside the vehicle.
1: Yeah.
2: So important. But the good news is, it, again, you know, calling Advance, Dorman Products offers an OE fix on that. In fact, this will be, I always say it's either equal or better to what your original equipment has out there. And it was in stock. It was inexpensive. And when I did the change of the cabin air filter at the same time, I was able to reach in there a little bit of it because there's not too much room, but I was able to replace that blend door or recirculation door actuator.
1: Yeah, and that's an important thing too. When you're at the parts store, there's always the really good part and there's always the really cheap part. And I think, you know, I never fail to point out to people, you get what you pay for. If you're buying the thing that's really cheap, it's probably not going to last very long and it's probably not going to be as good as the one. And I think a lot of people learn that the hard way. I know I have.
2: Yeah.
1: You got to buy the good part, you know, buy the Dorman part. Don't buy, you know, Bob's blend door motor, you know, blend door actuator.
2: Well, and keep in mind too that you know, a lot of these I have a lot of customers that will say, well, I seen it on Amazon for this amount, but you know, I'll tell you what I've experienced buying automotive parts. It's one thing buying a plastic cap for your valve stem on your tire.
1: Yeah.
2: But when it comes down to buying any type of electronic parts, or we'll say a fuel pump module or or anything, if there's a problem and you try to send it back, I mean, the customer, you know, tried to help them out. I did order something on Amazon and the thing failed. And you know what they said? Call the manufacturer. We have nothing to do with it. So this is one of the items I couldn't return it back. So that's why you want to buy, you know, from an Advanced Auto Parts store, because of the warranties. And if there is a problem, you take it back instead of, you know, why tie your car up for another week waiting for a part?
1: Exactly. And it's just, it seems easy, but a lot of people will go a long way to save that extra dollar.
2: Yes.
1: We'll be back right after this.
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1: 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Got a little email here, Dan. Here it is. A person has a 2016 Hyundai Accent hatchback. And they said they're having a weird issue. Said started a few weeks ago. It's a sudden power loss while they drive. Said it feels like the car goes into limp mode. Very low acceleration, and the check engine light goes on. First trip to his mechanic, they replaced the PCM, and the issue went away for about 3 days. Came back. Second visit to the mechanic, they replaced the throttle body and the accelerator pedal. Again, about 3 days, and the issue returned. They said the codes he's seen are P2127, which is a throttle pedal position sensor is low, a PO642, which is a 5-volt reference voltage low, a code, a PO193, which is a fuel rail pressure sensor high, and a PO455, which is an EVAP large leak. He goes, when this issue happens, it seems like something, quote, disconnects while he's driving. He's wondering what else he can do to solve this problem.
2: Well, Brian, I'll tell you what. You know, this is a very, very common problem in a lot of vehicles. Where the service codes are coming in, mm-hmm. You know, you always have like a main code first and then codes following that. But what got me on this one, it was pertaining to the fuel system about the high voltage for the pressure sensor.
1: Mm-hmm.
2: That's critical because that engine is a gasoline direct injected engine. In other words, it uses a high pressure pump, and the fuel is sprayed through the injectors right into the combustion chamber. In other words, it never hits the intake valves. So what can happen over time, especially with ethanol fuels, there can be a buildup of carbon that forms on top of the piston, which I guarantee you mm-hmm. that it's there. And with this carbon that forms on top, it displaces area. In other words, so if we have a buildup on top of the piston, we'll say the compression ratios, and I'm exaggerating here, we'll mm-hmm. say it's 9 to 1 compression ratio. What if it raised it to 10? Or 10 and a half because of this buildup? And you got to remember, there's not, when that piston's all the way up, there's not that much room in there when it compresses to produce the, right. You know, the power, the heat transfer.
1: Mm-hmm.
2: So what could be going on then? That's where all these sensors take over. So I would start off, even if it doesn't problem, mm-hmm. it may make it better, but, and this is what gets me, they're changing all these components and the problem comes back. So it could be, yes, a problem with a high-pressure pump, but most likely if we end up, if the shop or even this person, simple process to do, mm-hmm. CRC offers a service pack, a kit, and what it is, it has everything in a box that you would need. It's called a GDI service
1: kit.
2: Right, and what it is, it's a complete performance rejuvenation pack. And what you'll get in this, you'll get everything to clean the mass airflow sensor. You'll get everything to clean the throttle body. The most important thing is that aerosol can that is the intake valve deposit cleaner. It's an intake valve deposit cleaner and also a turbocharger cleaner. So you do the cleaning. After you do the cleaning with the intake valve and turbo cleaner, you let it set for an hour for a hot soak. This way it can help dissolve all these deposits that form. So in the meantime, what are you doing? You're cleaning the mass airflow sensor. You're cleaning the throttle body. Then you're taking that special little funnel they give you.
1: Mm-hmm.
2: If you do have a gas cap where you just push the nozzle in, which you're familiar with that.
1: I'm very familiar.
2: You can take, and then what you do is you pour in the fuel system cleaner. And then by the time you're done with the hot soak and the cleaning and everything else and get it all done, then you're going to give it a road test. And this way, the road test is going to take and thermal shock everything that forms in that combustion chamber. And it's minute. Don't worry about plugging up your exhaust system or your catalytic converter or anything like that, because the cleaners itself, too, will also clean the catalytic. Drive it and see what happens. So that's going to be the key here. And, of course, you know, you can go to Advance Auto Parts, buy the kit, do it yourself. Or if you can't, the servicing shop that's been doing all this work for you, have them perform that service and give it a little bit of time and see what happens. Then, again, you may notice a difference in idle stability and how it starts sooner. So the get up and go is going to be better. It lowers tail.
1: Yeah.
2: So across the then concentrate and see what comes back in service codes. And they may find out that it is a problem with a high pressure fuel pump for that gasoline direct injected engine.
1: Yeah, but if you do all the cleaning and chemistry first, number one, you've saved yourself probably a little bit of money and maybe some time.
2: Well, not only that, fuel economy.
1: Yeah.
2: Money you spend on that kit, I mean, it's just a phenomenal thing.
1: Right, it's not going to hurt anything.
2: And what you'll get to, Brian, and a lot of people, you know, don't want to, you know, I got to read every one of these little cans. No, you don't. Bottom line is you'll get the GDI service pack direction service.
1: Yeah.
2: The paperwork that comes with it. And it gives you that step-by-step what you need to do. And, you know, again, just like anything with chemistry and all that, it's not instant in the sense of you'll notice a difference right away after you do the cleaning of the intake valves and the top of the pistons and that. But it's a little bit of time to have the chemical that you poured in the fuel tank, give it a little bit of time and you'll notice. And let's see what happens. In fact, make a notation on that to see what kind of feedback we get about if it did make a huge difference and if it totally solved the problem.
1: Right. And if you can solve the problem yourself without having to go back to mechanic again and again, that's a win. In my book, that's a win. You know?
2: Yes. It's always a win. So
1: we were talking earlier about coolant, refrigerant, I guess, not coolant, refrigerant in your car. I have a question for you. If I need to have my system recharged, there are kits you can buy I've seen them at the big box store that I shop at all the time, and they have them where I could do it myself. Is it better to do that, or is it better to take it and let somebody who actually knows what they're doing, not me, look at the refrigerant and check it themselves? Would it better to go to a place or do it myself?
2: Well, here's what you got to look at. How much are you adding? Okay, first of all, the refrigerant, you shouldn't lose it out of your vehicle. It's like your refrigerator at home. You don't give it a recharge every year. Mm-hmm. So that normally, if you have to add, there's a leak somewhere. So in that case, if it's a lot low, like if your air's not blowing cold at all, I would recommend taking it somewhere where they can evacuate and test. They'll use an ultraviolet dye and put it in the system, charge it, and then drive away. And then the good news about this is that the dye's in the system, it's going to pinpoint where that little leak is at. Now, if it comes down to the point you have an older vehicle and it's cool but not cold, yes, you can buy one of these service kits because it is reusable. You can store it, put it on the shelf after that. It'll have what we call a go, no-go gauge, where it'll have a red and a yellow and a green. And, you may only need 6 ounces or 8 ounces of refrigerant. So, you know, two different scenarios there.
1: Okay. I wondered, I saw them the other day, and I thought when you were talking about refrigerant, it's like, which would be the better thing to do? Try to do it myself or take it to a professional?
2: Yeah. Well, if it's cool...
1: Depends on the situation.
2: You do it yourself. If it's dead, then a professional.
1: Perfect. Excellent. Another good week in the books, Dan. We will do it next week. Until then, have a safe driving week ahead. Planning a summer road trip? 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
3: Lots of sunshine today. A high this afternoon will be in the low to mid 80s, an increase in the cloud cover tonight, mid to upper 50s. On Sunday, we will be in and out of the clouds, or high on Sunday, low 80s. Monday, back with sunshine, a high low 80s. 80 to 83 Tuesday. Wednesday, back to sunshine, a high in the mid to upper 80s. For weather anytime, click on the Weather Center at KNCO.com. 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
7: From ABC News, I'm Brian Clark. President Trump Friday said he is banning cable outlets MS Now and CNN, along with the website Politico, from the White House. Why?
8: It's really just cumulative stories over the last few years. You get sick of it.
7: He said their coverage is always negative, and today MS Now says its reporter was denied access to the White House complex and that it will take any and all steps necessary to defend its First Amendment rights. Denmark confirms it's reached an agreement with the U.S. over Greenland, and President Trump says the deal ensures that no other country can build a base in Greenland without Washington approval. In Copenhagen, Michael Fries, a high school teacher, welcomes the news.
9: It has been a big crisis, and of course it has have been on the Danish people's minds for quite a long time.
7: Intense storms and flash flooding are concerns today from the Rockies through the Midwest, says ABC's Leslie Lopez.
10: This really is stretching anywhere from northern Illinois, getting all the way out towards parts of Fort Wayne. We are also continuing to show you that there is that red bullseye area where significant flood risks are in the forecast. 2 inches of rainfall rates an hour. This is for Chicago. This is for South Bend. This is also into areas closer towards, it looks like, areas of Milwaukee, just south of that.
7: Security guards at some of California's most prominent companies are on strike.
11: Nearly 14,000 of them walking off the job and flooding the streets of downtown San Francisco, saying they have a median pay of about $20 an hour. They work for massive tech companies. Think Google, Meta, Anthropic, and Netflix.
7: That's ABC's Jacqueline Lee. Allied Universal, one of the companies negotiating with the union, says in part that they have made substantial progress in the negotiations. You're listening to ABC News.
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7: The Kennedy Center's top official says the main building's closure is only temporary in order to assess safety risks, even though President Trump told ABC Kennedy Center might have to be, quote, ripped down if his administration does not get recognition for its efforts to renovate. There were protests last night outside the Kennedy Center. Nina Falk, who said she had performed there as a pianist, said there was a clear message for President Trump.
13: He wants to be loved, and he can be. He could do great things. He has power. He could do really good things, and he would be loved. But tearing it down, there's no good reason.
7: No decision yet on whether Lindsay Clancy will be retried for the killings of her three young children. Her attorneys say postpartum psychosis was the cause. ABC legal contributor Bernarda Villalona says another trial is likely.
14: It's going to trial. I highly doubt that District Attorney Cruz is, number one, going to dismiss the charges. Number two, is going to lower the charges, meaning take off the murder in the first degree and let it proceed as a murder in second degree case. So I think what's going to happen is that ultimately they're going to set a trial date and this case is going to be retried.
7: One holdout juror in her mistrial says he's now in hiding and reiterates in a statement he has no doubt about Clancy's guilt. 96-year-old Warren Buffett stepping down as chairman of Berkshire Hathaway. He'll become chairman emeritus. Buffett's son Howard will become the new chairman. I'm Brian Clark, ABC News.
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1: It is. Welcome in. We're here every Thursday morning, 10 a.m. Eastern. You can call us. You can email us. You can semaphore us. However you want to get a hold of us, it's all right there at thecarshow.com. All the numbers, all the emails, our voicemail number is there, so you can leave us a message if you're busy or, you know, you want to call in the middle of the night. Sometimes I let Dan sleep in the middle of the night, so sometimes we're not available in the middle of the night, so we set up the voicemail. Right, Dan?
2: Right, and what I do is I always have it on call forwarding to your phone.
1: That's why my phone keeps ringing. I wondered.
2: That's right. And you forgot about all the ways to get a hold of us. You forgot about the smoke signal.
1: The smoke signals, yes. You could page me.
2: Yeah. Oh, yeah. Does that still exist?
1: I believe they do. I'm not sure who would have one or carry it, but I always remember there was a joke on an old TV show where the guy, and it was in the 2000s, he bought a pager, and they said, "Why did you buy a pager?" And he said, "Well, I'm expecting a call from 1982. And every time I see a pager, that's what goes through my mind. Oh, he must be expecting that call from 1982.
2: Oh, yeah.
1: last week, you and I talked about you had a Dodge Journey with 250,000 miles on.
2: Yes.
1: And you just told me a story that I think you should share with everybody about what happened with that Dodge Journey this week.
2: Well, you know, I've known this vehicle since new. I bought it secondhand from one of my customers. And, of course, what's the better thing to do is when you have the total repair history on the vehicle. And, you know, a lot of miles and, you know, catalytic converters can fail. And it figures I was taking a friend to the airport, and about halfway there, the check engine light comes on. I go, come on. You know, I always think with a 250,000 miles, something's going to happen. So, naturally, get back home, and I did have my equipment there, and I checked, and it had that real nasty code that everybody dreads, and that's the PO420, which is the catalyst efficiency. Ooh. Now, on my vehicle, there's two catalytic converters.
1: Okay.
2: So it was the front converter, bank one, and you know, and it does, the vehicle does use a tad oil, not much, maybe a half a quart in 4,000 miles, and over time, you know, from burning oil, it can actually plug the catalytic converter. So what did I do? Naturally, I want to be conservative. Mm-hmm. And I cleared the code out, and because I know what it is, and I ended up using a bottle of the CRC, guaranteed to pass emission system cleaner. Okay.
1: Okay.
2: And I had a swig of coffee there, excuse me.
1: That's okay.
2: But the bottom line is I was right at a half tank of fuel. I put it in the vehicle, drove it, and of course when I got to about a quarter tank, I filled the gas tank up, and I think right now I have about 350 miles since the light came on, and guess what? Did not come back on, but you know, we'll see. Most of my driving this time around was, of course, city driving and maybe a little bit get on and get off the expressway. But the airport run that I did with my friend, that was a, you know, continuous 45-minute run.
1: Right.
2: You know, doing 70 miles an hour. So we'll see. But as of right now, I'm going to consider it to be repaired. And on that type of vehicle or any vehicles, we know that replacing a catalytic converter can be very expensive. And, you know, you always got to research it a little bit, too. Why did the converter fail? You know, they can last quite a while, but, you know, it could be anything. Could be from, you know, a misfire over time. Burning it out, you know, overheating the converter. It could be plugged because of burning oil. But in my case, you know, I know the history, and for the money I spent, it was well worth it because the light did not come back on. If anything, what it does, it cleans the whole fuel system, not only the catalytic converters, but it's going to clean, you know, the combustion chamber and anything else that needs to be cleaned over time. And again, you know, don't be discouraged. It's not an instant thing. And I know so many times I take a look on certain people. For an example, one was about a Caseo product, mm-hmm. and said, "Oh, this stuff didn't work." You know, it didn't work. Everybody says it worked. Well, in his case, mm-hmm. you know, the rest of the story is he had a bad water pump. A water pump has a rotational, a rotary seal. It's not going to replace a bad seal or a worn out water pump that's loose. But you know, the minor leaks, and you know, another testimony here, testimonial item is a farmer man over here next door to where I live. He has an old truck that he uses strictly for hauling, you know, the vegetables and the watermelons and whatever he has, and it's a diesel truck. And he would add coolant, but never see it on the ground. You could smell it. So when I looked at the vehicle, you know, this is a larger vehicle with a larger capacity cooling system. I said, you know, we're going to spend a little bit of money, or you're going to spend a little bit of money. You're going to go down to Advance Auto Parts. He goes, oh, yeah, I know where that is. And you're going to purchase, this is going to be a little bit different. You're going to buy the K-Seal Ultimate. And on the container, it's going to say a head gasket repair, which it does have 30% more sealing power. But I also wanted him to use that because of the fact that, you know, the size of the cooling system.
1: Right, it's a bigger engine.
2: Capacity was like 3 or 4 gallons. But in the meantime, after taking a look at the coolant too, I recommend it. Now, before you do that, let's do a partial flush. You don't have to do a complete flush. Let's do a drain and fill and new coolant, peak coolant, which you can get at Advance Auto Parts, and use a K-Seal and let me know, and I'll find out this coming weekend what happened.

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2: Well, the thing of it is, you know, my years in the automotive repair business has been around forever. In fact, you mentioned Standard. Mm-hmm. I had a 2011 Chevrolet Traverse with 210,000 miles on it that the customer was complaining about, you know, I cannot put fuel in my tank.
1: Ooh, that's not good.
2: And I go, what's going on? Well, she said it keeps on clicking off, and I don't know what's going on. Well, it turned out to be that it had a failed canister purge solenoid.
1: Okay.
2: And what it was doing, you know, just like it's got a vent. You know, you got to have a way to have the air push out. Well, with this failed solenoid, what it ended up doing is that was creating the problem. So again, Advanced Auto Parts, and I did purchase the Standard Products brand, which comes with a new bushings and a new bolt, new O-ring ready to go, simple procedure to change. And the best part about it has a limited lifetime guarantee, because they do fail. So you know, you get a lot of the OEM stuff, it either has, you know, it only has like a 12-month, 12,000-mile warranty.
1: Yeah.
2: And in this, you know, with our changes of fuels, and if you have high mileage cars, I always recommend going with, you know, especially with the evaporative emission control systems, to go with the Standard product brand sensors and also solenoids.
1: And I know that Standard is big on everything's in the box. Everything you need is in the box.
2: Yep, and believe it or not, it was. It was in the box.
1: Oh, I believe it. I believe it, Dan. Why would they tell me it?

0: Because if it wasn't.
1: True. You know, unless the parts guy needed extra parts.
0: Unless the guy behind the counter got in the box and pulled out a little something for himself, yeah. Which I would do if I worked there. I was like, oh, I need one of these. I have done that with the CRC GDI service kit. I have pulled out just the gas additive that I needed and left the rest of it there until I get to it.
1: And don't forget, and the funnel that comes with it.
0: Yeah, you got to have that funnel. Like I said, I learned that the hard way. I ruined the finish on my car almost.
1: Yeah, especially if it's a gas capless system. You need that special funnel.
0: Yes, you do. Let's do an email here while we're talking. This is interesting. He said this person says, my brother recently purchased a used 2014 Buick Enclave. It has 130,000 miles on it. It's in the process of having some maintenance performed. He noticed from the previous owner's records that they never did a transmission flush or a drain and fill. He went to the service shop and requested the drain and fill on the transmission, and they said they didn't recommend doing it because of the miles and the fact that it had never been done before. I said, do you agree with them, or would you recommend a transmission filter replacement along with the fluid that would go along with that job?
1: Well, Brian, in this case, just like a lot of the General Motors transmissions, there is a filter, but it's not serviceable because you have to disassemble the transmission to replace the filter.
0: Ooh.
1: I would definitely, in this case, the system holds probably about 10 quarts. And very simple, just like if you're going to change oil on your vehicle, the engine oil, the transmission oil, there's a plug. An 11 millimeter plug that is on the bottom. And all you need to simply do is pull that plug, let it drain for, an hour or so, reinstall the plug. Then the next step is you would measure how much fluid you have taken out and put back in, replace what you have taken out. And of course, using the right transmission fluid. Now, the reason for that is, even with 130,000 miles, when you do that type of, I'm going to call it a transfusion, and with transmission oil or transmission fluid, it's about a 10-weight oil. The additive package breaks down, the detergents and the emulsifiers and everything that's needed to do that. And by doing it with a drain and fill, what you're doing is you're slowly cleansing the transmission.
0: Okay.
1: It's like if you had real greasy hands, you put a little bit of soap on it and it's not coming off, and you keep on rubbing and it's more and more is coming off, and then of course by slowly doing that, you're not going to have any problems. They're worried about the fact that it could work too fast and clean too fast and something plugs, but that's not the case, because even on that vehicle, I hate to say it, the manufacturer at that time recommended changing the fluid at 100,000 miles. And, again, just do it slow. Just drain and fill. And then I would also recommend, at the same time, he can go back to Advanced Auto Parts and go to the shelf where they have all the hotshot secret products. And he needs to pick up a bottle of the Shift Restore along with the, transmission oil. And what that's going to do, it's going to eliminate that stiction. That's the stuff that gums up the inside of the transmission. And it's going to reduce noise. It's going to reduce the operating temperatures. And what it's going to do, too, the biggest thing here is to eliminate the rust and corrosion. And add for that 12-ounce bottle. So if you pull out 5 quarts, only put in 4.5 quarts. And then, of course, your Shift Restore from Hotshot Secret. because you don't want to overfill the transmission.
0: Right, and I was laughing because that was going to be my next question: is would you put an additive like Shift Restore in there as long as you're doing it?
1: And quit looking at me. You're reading my mind. Quit reading my mind.
0: Well, 130,000 miles seems like a long time to go without servicing it, and then the shop saying don't do anything to it also seems like, well, wait a minute, I don't know if that's right either. My first thought when I saw the email was Dan's probably would say do his famous transmission transfusion, where you drain out 5 and put in 5 and then let it work for 500 miles or 300 miles or however long, and then do it again and clean it that way. And I just wondered, it's like, well, would you add the additive at the same time? It's like, and that would make sense to me. if I'm trying to clean the transmission, why wouldn't I put in something that's going to extra help clean the transmission besides just new fluid in and out?
1: Right. Plus, it helps rejuvenate the older fluid. It puts that additive package back in there. Yeah. And again, drive it a little bit further and doing it slowly like that. I mean, I over the years, Brian, I can't tell you how many drain and fills I have done.
0: Wow.
1: And really never had a problem. Never had a problem.
0: So, and this is something I've never asked you. So I do a drain and fill. I get it done. However, how many miles would you put on the car before you took it back and did it again?
1: It depends on how you're driving. Is it city stop and go? Is it expressway running? You know, normally, you know, the stop and go driving is going to actuate more inside the transmission than driving 70 miles an hour down the expressway. So, you know, if it's city driving, 300 miles. If it's on the road, 500 miles.
0: Okay. It was one of the questions I've never, if you've said it, I don't remember it, but then, you know, I don't remember what I had for breakfast this morning, so that's not unusual.
1: Well, I could tell you what you had. It's all over your face.
0: I do wear as much as I eat, I'm told.
1: But especially if you forget to put your bib on. I know.
0: Well, if Cindy's not going to put my bib on me, that's not my fault. I knew when I saw the email, it's like I knew the drain and fill was a good idea. I'm wondering why a shop wouldn't just do a drain and fill for them, why they're recommending absolutely nothing to this car.
1: Well, because they don't want to take responsibility. Part of it. You told me to do this, and now my transmission. Yeah. No, that's not the case.
0: That makes sense.
1: I would do in a case like that with 130,000 miles is I would loosen that drain plug up on that transmission, and I would take a little sample, and I would evaluate it is what I would do. But on that transmission, and like I said, technology has changed quite a bit, but overall, you know, that's the right way to do it. Why let it go 10 more thousand miles and then have to burn up a transmission?
0: Right. And I wasn't sure. And I hadn't thought about that. You're right. If they do something and it goes bad, it's their fault. It always is.
1: Oh, yeah, of course.
0: And that kind of makes sense. We run in a business. I don't have time to be arguing with everybody.
1: Yeah.
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3: 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Okay, here's the law. Your boss can ban personal cell phone use when you're on the clock. 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But legal isn't smart. If this happens at your workplace, ask for the numbers. Is productivity really down? Is it down because of you? If not, why are you doing time for someone else's TikTok habit? But there's something much more important. Before you hand your phone over, ask important questions. How do I get reached in a family emergency? How do you reach me in an emergency? Get it in writing. School kids need a bell. Grown adults need a boss who trusts them. Take my cell phone all day? That's not a policy. That's a cell block. 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

0: This is The Car Show with Dan Petras and Brian Morton.
1: It is. You can get a hold of us. All the ways to get a hold of us are right there at thecarshow.com. Very easy to find. It's right at the top of the page. Big, it's not red letters. I think it's white letters on a red background, so it stands out. I make it look important, Dan, by putting it in red. Red means it's important, right?
2: Yes.
1: It's important to us for you to call us, and we would love that. And the numbers are there. The voicemail's there. The email's there. My pager number's there. Dan's email address. I'll put that out there.
2: Always.
1: I want to remind everybody quickly here that we're brought to you in part by Peak Silicone Plus and Silicone Platinum Premium Wiper Blades. 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You can find out more about those right there at peakauto.com. Got an email here, Dan. It's kind of interesting, and there's some language I'll edit as I go here. This person, he says, I have a 2017 Mitsubishi Mirage, 110,000 miles on it. I live in Phoenix. During the cooler months, my car drives fine. During the hot months, my transmission starts to slip after about 20 minutes of freeway driving speeds. I had the transmission fluid flushed and replaced last summer because it got so bad. Say, today's the first day it was over 90 degrees, and sure as something, my transmission started slipping, and the gear shift position light started on the dashboard. The question rephrased here is, what can I do?
2: Well, you know, you look at it this way. You said he did have the transmission service, but anytime mm-hmm. we have a flashing light is an indication that the vehicle is going into what we call a limp-in mode. Mm-hmm. And it'll eliminate some of the features to help you get to the repair center or get home. But with a flashing light, the next step would be is he could take a run to the Advanced Auto Parts store in his area and have him read the transmission codes. He may find out that it's not slipping, but it's not shifting. All transmissions, just about everything today, is electronically controlled. Mm-hmm. Where you have solenoids that will, you know, shift the vehicle from first to second, from second to third to fourth. And then they'll also have a solenoid that's called a lockup torque converter solenoid. And what happens there, if that's failing, it'll actually take and raise the engine RPMs because that feature is not available again. And this is where the driver may be saying, oh boy, my transmission's slipping. It's not. Okay. So the next step is to do that. Have the trouble codes read. And again, what I always say, it's not going to tell you how to fix it. It's going to put you into the right direction of repair. And he's going to probably find out. And here's the key here. Mm-hmm. These solenoids are emerged. They're submerged in oil, hot oil, couple hundred degree oil. And of course, when it gets hot, it's going to do that because it could be failing two ways. It could be failing electronically or it could be failing mechanically. But in this case, I definitely say that it's probably the windings that are getting hot. So again, it may not be a transmission replacement, but mm-hmm. a solenoid replacement. And again, all these solenoids and parts would be available. You don't have to go back to the selling dealer. You can purchase just about anything from Advanced Auto Parts.
1: Okay, that makes a lot of sense. And doing the transmission drain and fill isn't going to solve that problem.
2: No, not at all.
1: Which makes sense that he did it, and now it's back again, you know.
2: Yeah, okay. But the key here is if it was an actual transmission problem where it was slipping, it would do it worse when it was cold than when it would be warm.
1: Okay.
2: And that's that makes sense.
1: Okay, so that solves his problem.
2: Yeah, very simple.
1: Done and done. And that's what I like. I like the very simple fixes. Like you and I, we talked earlier about the Dodge your Dodge Journey, and explaining how if the catalytic converter had to be changed, that it was not an easy repair. That's the other thing I think people need to remember with some of this stuff. It sounds very simple when I come to you and your shop and you go, yeah, we've got to replace that catalytic converter. That's a 3-second thing. It might be that you've got to remove other parts and you got to do a lot of work to get to that catalytic converter to replace it.
2: Well, and look at it this way. You know, luckily, you know, CRC mm-hmm. offers that cleaner, the guaranteed to pass emission system cleaner, is offered because before any of this, you know, there's too many shops out there that will say, nope, you need a catalytic converter.
1: Right.
2: Well, first of all, you have to find out why it failed. You just don't put something on. So again, for the little bit of money you have to spend, try it out. Give it a try. And here's the, Brian, this is the best part about it.
1: Mm-hmm.
2: The best part is if it don't work, it's a double your money back guarantee. It's it's right on the box. And I thought to myself, hey, do I want CRC to pay for this? But on the other issue, they sent it to me as a trial.
1: And if it doesn't work, you're going to need that money because you got to buy a catalytic converter.
2: Yeah. Well, you know, in my case too, you know, most V6 engines will have two catalytic converters. A four cylinder will have one.
1: Oh, okay.
2: So what do you do with a vehicle that has 250,000 miles on it? Ooh. You're going to, you know, you have it apart. You're not just going to do one. You're going
1: right.
2: to do both.
1: As long as
2: you're
1: going to do both. I just think people, when you hear things, a lot of people, and I've had to explain this to some of the people around here not too long ago, it's easy to say, we've got to fix dot, dot, dot. But it might mean I've got to remove this part. I've got to remove this part. I've got to get into the engine to get to that to replace it. Then I've got to put all those things back and make sure it's all functioning properly. You know, so what sounds like a simple repair, maybe it behooves me to ask my technician when he does it, how long is this going to take? What does it entail? You know, I think saying stuff is really easy. Doing it can be very difficult. And I think you need to keep that in mind when you're going to your technician, that what sounds really easy might be a more complicated repair than
2: you think. And here's why it's complicated. If you were in California or Florida or Texas,
1: mm-hmm.
2: they don't use what we have here in the Northwest, Northeast.
1: Yeah.
2: Think about it a little bit. Road salts.
1: Yep.
2: You get a vehicle that's, in my case, it's, you know, a 2013, the age of the vehicle, you have to contend with exhaust manifold bolts that are seized and rusted.
1: Yeah.
2: Just because of the corrosion that's there. And that puts on so much more time
1: right.
2: that you have to deal with, because when this stuff rusts, it delaminates, it comes off in layers. So when, in many cases, some shops will say, hey, you've got that old vehicle like that, you know, it's going to cost you $3,000 to put two catalytic converters on it. Do you want to put $3,000
1: right.
2: into your vehicle? And that's why, you know, be conservative. Chemistry today is
1: right.
2: unbelievable. I mean, you know, many years ago working in testing laboratories, I mean, we actually used cameras, you know, back then to look into the combustion chambers to see if that product actually worked. But today they've got it down to the point that, you know, especially on the CRC products,
1: yeah.
2: that it's the strongest you can buy for your vehicle that's not going to damage any of the components, but also, you know, you have to deal with something too strong with the EPA. That's another area that they have to contend with.
1: Yeah, when I think about that kind of thing, it's to me, it's important. That's why it's important to me that I have a shop that I take my car to that I know is reliable. I know they're going to do it the right way, and they're not going to you know, they're not going to upsell me something that I don't need. They're going to tell me exactly what I need, how long it's going to take, what I need to do, what they need to do. And it's you, I guess what I'm trying to say is I have to have a technician I can trust and that I know I can trust, you know, who's going to do right. this job the right way. And not, you know, if I drove it into somewhere, if you drove your car in somewhere with that light on, they might have just said, oh, we're going to have to replace those catalytic converters, and not even tried the chemistry. I think you need to find somebody who's going to go, let's try this first and see if this works. And then we can move up to the higher thing.
2: You know, and so many times, too, you get these technicians that will have the blinders on. They cannot look out of the box.
1: Right.
2: And you know, if anything, even if it doesn't work, it cleans your fuel system. But I have yet, you know, if you have an exhaust leak, can trigger the PO 420
1: okay.
2: code for a catalytic converter. There's a vacuum leak can create it. So there's much more than just looking at that code. It puts you in that direction of where to go. How can I say this? You're in the right church, but not in the right pew.
1: Yeah.
2: You know, but there's more to it than that when it comes to diagnostics.
1: Right, and so that's why I think people that come to you know they can trust you because you're going to try that. You're not just going to go for, like you say, the blinders aren't on. So you're thinking of, well, what else could this be? What could solve this problem before I go to the $3,000 fix? Maybe I'll try this.
2: Well, and here's the difference between, myself and a lot of others,
1: Mm-hmm.
2: We have, number one, you have the experience.
1: Right.
2: Number two, the background experience working in testing laboratories.
1: Yep.
2: And actually using the products and doing them yourselves and having the customer cars, we'll say they're guinea pigs. How's that sound?
1: Yeah. And that's I think we need more Dans in the world. I think that's what I'm trying to say, Dan.
2: Yeah, but if you don't sell parts, you don't make money.
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0: to The Car Show with Dan Petras and Brian Morton.
1: 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Dan, what else has been going on in the shop with you? You were telling me about another thing that I thought was interesting.
2: Well, one of my customers has a 2009 Hyundai Elantra. Mm-hmm. It's a four-door sedan, and the right front window dropped. They didn't know what was wrong with it. You know, is it a switch? Is it a wiring problem? Is it the motor? And in their case, what I did a little bit over-the-phone diagnostics. I said, this is what I want you to do.
1: Mm-hmm.
2: Grab the window glass because the window was stuck halfway, and I want you to pull up on it and push down on it. If that moves up and down, then most likely the window regulator has failed. Now, most window regulators today, in the old days, they were mechanical arms. Mm-hmm. Today, they use a wire and pulleys that the motor will drive to put the window up and down. And so what happens when a window regulator fails, the little plastic pulleys, over time, they crack. And one breaks and cracks. It puts slack in that window regulator cable. And that's why sometimes if you go up and down with it, you'll hear all this crunching, you know, inside. Well, the good news is, you know, and actually this customer feared, you know, the cost of getting one from the selling dealer. Oh, boy, that's going to be a fortune. I says, well, let's do this. So I, you know, went to my Advanced Auto Parts site, and I looked and I punched in window regulator for a 2009 Hyundai Elantra sedan, and I need a right front. And sure enough, Dorman Products offers that window regulator. Now, this one's a little bit different. And again, mainly most of the times you have two vertical bars with a motor and some cables.
1: Right.
2: But in this case, on this Honda, I couldn't believe it when I received the part. It was half the door.
1: Wow.
2: It's a big piece of sheet metal with these other pieces, you know, attached to it. And what I like about it is, of course, the warranty. You can't beat that, where I know a lot of the dealer parts would have a warranty, but it's only a 12-12, 12 months or 12,000 miles or 12 feet or 12 seconds, whatever comes first. So, but that's the great thing about it. You know, even though it's a vehicle that old, that part is available for that through Dorman Products. Great move.
1: And you know that if it's a Dorman product, it's OE or better. Usually better, I would imagine, you know.
2: Right. And, you know, part of it is, too, a lot of the Dorman stuff has the what they call the original equipment fix. They'll take a very common failed product. I don't care if it's a window motor or a switch or a door handle. They always improve it to the point that it's better.
1: Yeah.
2: That, or equal.
1: And then if you fixed it, you fixed it better than it was, which that's a great thing.
2: Right, of course, because now it works.
1: Yeah, there's nothing worse than hearing that door, that thunk when your window's not working. And around here, Dan, it's going to be in the feel like temperature is going to be in the hundreds. I don't want I don't want that window open.
2: No, that's true. You know, you come down to all this with all these too, for so many people that I know that this is a little bit of a pointer here, is that always try to put your windows up and down in your vehicle, even if you do it once a week. And the reason for that is so many times these window regulators may fail because something's stuck. I don't know how many times I found a rear window, especially on a four-door sedan, the rear windows, they won't go up or down. And they're saying, a switch, a motor, whatever. But what I have found out, you know, is that over time, the accumulation of dirt and whatever, the window will stick to the rubber weather stripping, especially, you know, in our part of the country where they do a lot of road salts for de-icing.
1: Yeah.
2: And if you do have a window that's not going up and down on your vehicle, the first thing you want to do is get, one of these plastic putty knives that you can buy at a hardware store.
1: Yep.
2: Or your big box store. And you're going to want to go around the, the window with that. Make sure it's a thin one and go all the way around and push that rubber inside and outside. And I don't know over the years how many times that the window was stuck. And all I had simply had to do is once I got it down is clean up that residue and it's fixed. It's repaired.
1: And do you put something into that rubber like that?
2: No.
1: You don't put anything in there to lubricate it or anything?
2: It's not necessary, but you could take some, some silicone spray and put it on a rag. But at that point, it's not necessary. It's okay. Because sometimes people will not put their windows down for years in the back. There's no reason to because nobody's back there.
1: Yeah.
2: Or they're using air conditioning.
1: Right.
2: Think about it. How often do you put your rear windows down?
1: I was literally just sitting here thinking, that's when you said that, it's like, that's right, those back windows in my car. Now, the back driver's side, I often hit the button wrong and I lower that one when I'm trying to lower the driver's side window, but the back passenger side, I don't think it's ever been lowered. Then it's like, maybe that's a good idea just to raise them and lower them once or twice a week just to keep them in working order.
2: Yeah. So don't always think that you have a wiring problem or, a bad motor or regulator problem when it could be simply something stuck. But here's what you have to remember. Mm-hmm. If you attempt to keep on doing that, that's when the regulators will fail, especially if it's on an older vehicle, because the cables will get tight and it'll break the plastic pulleys. And then you will need a Dorman window regulator.
1: Okay. And how do besides the window not going up and down, is it going to make a noise that I know that's starting to go bad or...
2: Nope, 99% of the time there's no noise.
1: Nah, that's
2: just doesn't. Well, it's locked. Think about it. It's locked. The noise will come in there when it breaks. Then you'll hear it.
1: So, if I hear the noise, it's too late.
2: It's too late.
1: Okay, it's something I never thought about. We have a commercial this week from Dorman about their the window regulators, the power window regulators, and motor assemblies kits that go together, and it's like. It's not something you think about, and I don't think it's something you can do any maintenance on, except for raising the windows up and down, right?
2: That and making sure the window glass is clean and the weather stripping is clean.
1: Okay, it's something you don't think about until you have to think about it, I guess.
2: That's true.
1: And if you have to think about it, it's maybe too late.
2: Well, it always is, And again, I do. Mm-hmm. It happens. Quite a bit, especially in our region.
1: Yeah, and that makes sense to me. And like I said, Cindy's nodding her head at me when I say it. I never raise that window back there, raise or lower it, because I don't have anybody riding with me, and there's no reason for that passenger back window to ever be opened.
2: Unless your dog's back there.
1: True, I don't have a dog.
2: Well, then.
1: So what you're telling me is to keep from having to buy the Dorman window regulator and motor assembly, I should buy a dog.
2: actually get two.
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7: From ABC News, I'm Brian Clark. Journalists from CNN were denied access to the White House complex today, hours after MS Now says its reporter was denied entry. ABC Stephen Portnoy in Washington says President Trump Friday announced that he is banning several news outlets from the White House because of their negative coverage. But the legal argument for this ban is shaky.
8: For nearly five decades, courts have held that the First Amendment protects White House correspondents' freedom of speech and that their access to the complex can't be stripped based on the content of their reporting. Last year, a federal judge ruled against Trump's efforts to ban the Associated Press from the small contingent of pool reporters who cover him in the Oval Office or on Air Force One. A divided appeals court panel later put much of that ruling on hold.
7: Early voting's underway in several states for the midterm elections, where high costs are a key issue for many voters, and that includes the high cost of heating fuel. Higher prices for home heating oil is concerning people like Brittany Warden in southern Maine, who says keeping the house warm this winter seems daunting.
9: The overall effect that it's going to have on, you know, our community is this is scary.
7: Denmark's foreign minister confirms an agreement with the U.S. over Greenland, and President Trump says it means that no country can build a military base in Greenland without U.S. approval. In Denmark, citizens like Benny Madsen say after months of threats,
10: I hope it's a good agreement and that it's a sustainable agreement, you know, with Trump. You have an agreement today and tomorrow is maybe another agreement.
7: In the United States, security guards in California are on strike. Over 14,000 union security guards who work at tech firms and hospitals along with public transportation say they want better pay and safety training. You're listening to ABC News.
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7: Measles cases in Pennsylvania continue to increase. There is concern about potential exposure at a children's hospital in Philadelphia, says ABC's Morgan Norwood.
12: It all comes as Pennsylvania battles a growing measles outbreak, now reporting at least 767 cases and 4 deaths.
13: For us, it's just been every day waking up, like checking for a fever, constantly feeling her head, her body, she warmed.
12: For Lauren Shoup, that fear was real when her 2-month-old daughter was exposed to measles during a routine visit at the Children's Hospital of Pittsburgh, spending 21 days in quarantine.
7: Outside the Kennedy Center in Washington, D.C., demonstrators formed a human chain opposing President Trump's takeover of the memorial and his threat to demolish it. The center's top official said the main building's closure is only temporary to assess safety risks. A number of people are suing Meta, saying their intimate moments were recorded without their knowledge.
14: Among those suing are some users in California who say it caught them undressing, going to the bathroom, having sex, entering passwords. One guy who put his glasses on the bathroom counter says it unknowingly recorded him. Meta markets the glasses as a way to hear audio, take calls, capture video, without having to whip out a smartphone. It intends to fight these allegations. Wayne Cabot, ABC News.
7: The allegations refer to Meta's new smart glasses. I'm Brian Clark, ABC News.
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0: Hello
2: and good morning. Hey, it's Saturday, September 19th. About 10 minutes after 8, I'm Pat Day, another Saturday with me. Aren't you lucky? Going to be a beautiful day, 67 degrees right now as we speak, sunshine, blue sky, love this time in the foothills. Last night we had some football here on NU, on KNCO, as we do every Friday night, NU versus Antelope last night, and NU pretty much got it handed to them, 40-0. Antelope 40, NU zip. 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East Nicholas 41, Bear River 7. Boy, that must have been a good game. Oh, boy, if you're on the other team. 477-5626, 477-KNCO, 913-4685 is our text line. If you want to send us a text, we will read it on the air. Got some exciting news today. We'll talk with Johnny at 9 with Coffee with Johnny. Of course, it's Johnny Houlihan back there in Nashville making great music. Wrote that album, 911 Grove Street, all about Nevada County. And got some amazing news. You're definitely going to want to stick around for what we've got to talk about at 9:05 or 8, 9:08, 9:09, 9:10. Is that even a number? But, yeah, excited. Exciting news. Definitely going to want to stay tuned in for that. Or even tune out now and then come back at 9 o'clock. I don't blame you. Nevada Union FFA is having their drive-through barbecue. I've done this a couple times. It happens October 6th, 4 to 6:30 p.m. All proceeds benefit Nevada Union FFA. And let's see, you got to place your order by September 17th. All right, never mind. It's today, 19th. Too late. This place is timely by getting rid of these things. All right, let's try this one. How about Nifty Kitty Adoption Day?
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2: 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What is today? Is today the third Saturday? Let me see. I got to check my... I'm calendar illiterate, all right? So forgive me. Let's see. I'm going to go there, push that button. One, two, three. Oh, it is today. So noon to 2, just down the street at 535 East Main Street. You can go in there and maybe adopt a little kitty cat. Wouldn't that be nice? We have we have no animals ever since Piper Duggety dog. I'd love that dog. And Piper's birthday was back on the 15th, the same day as Jimmy Davis's birthday. But, I had a little quiet moment by myself thinking about Piper Dog. But if you want a kitty cat, go down there today, 12 to 2. So you got a few hours to convince your better half. Oh, but anyways, so we have no animals. And we had this stray cat show up probably a year ago. And we call him Tomas Gato because Gato is Spanish for cat. I don't even know how I'm pronouncing it right, but that's what it is. So we called him Tomas Gato. And we started feeding him, you know, a can of tuna fish, a little tuna fish here and there. And then we ended up buying cat food, of course, you know, a little kibble and some canned stuff. And he was coming by every morning and every evening. Then, like David Copperfield, he disappeared. Poof. Didn't see him forever. Like probably 4, 5, 6 months. And he showed up the other day. And I'm sure it's him. looking healthy, so he's got he's lined up many food stops along the way. But my wife was so excited that Thomas Gâteau was back. But he's an outside cat. He comes around once in a while just for food. But if you want a cat, go down there to Sammy's Friends. All right? All right. Well, anyways, our number is 477-5626, 477-KNCO, 913-4685, 913-4685. That is the text line. I am so looking forward to talking to Johnny today. I can't wait to give you guys the news of what I got to share with you. You're going to be excited. Really quick, want to remind you, connecting veterans and their families to services. 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
6: Thank you, Tricia. Good morning. Welcome to Saturday Swap Shop. I am Pat Day, and it is 820, 68 degrees. Still waiting for your phone calls at 477-5626, 477-KNCO. I know this time of year is pretty rough because who wants to be sitting inside? You can call from your cell phone if you're outside. I'm okay with that. You can text us at 913-4685, 913-4685, and we'll get that text on the air if you desire to do that. Swap Shop happens Monday through Friday with Mo Howard from 10 until 11:30, 10 to 11:30. And then they have the news quiz with Chris Gilbert, and you could win an exciting prize, maybe a colossal pasty from down there at Robinson's or gigantic bottle of Bloody Mary mix from Serino's. And just a little hint, if you the Serino's were nice enough to give us a bottle of their Bloody Mary mix for Christmas last year. I didn't make it to the Christmas party, but I still got the bottle of Bloody Mary mix, and it was amazing. But me and my brother-in-law Jose, I took it to his house, and we were having a Bloody Mary. I'm like, you want to have Bloody Mary? And he's like, well, sure. And And

we mixed up a Bloody Mary, and it was spicy. My belly was burning. Well, so we drank it anyways. It was really good. And then we started reading the bottle and found out that it's concentrate. It makes like 4 gallons of Bloody Mary mix if you mix it with some kind of vegetable juice, like tomato juice or V8 or something like that. And then so my beautiful bride went for a walk, and we're like, hey, can you pick us up maybe a little bit of juice? And so she grabbed us some juice, had another one. Wonderful. Amazing. Amazing. That Bloody Mary mix from Serino's. And you can win it here on KNCO News Talk 830. Don't ask me what day, because I don't even know what today is. What is today? Oh, it's Saturday. It is Saturday, isn't it? Saturday, the 19th day of September. It is a beautiful day. It is also Astronomy Day. It's Batman Day. It's a Big Whopper Liar Day. Boys and Girls Club Day for kids. Eat an Apple Day. International Red Panda Day. International Talk Like a Pirate Day. Locate an Old Friend Day. Meow Like a Pirate Day. What? Meow Like a Pirate. Meow. Butterscotch Pudding Day. Cleanup Day. Dance Day. A Gymnastics Day. Woman Road Warrior Day. Puppy Mill Awareness Day. Responsible Dog Ownership Day, which should be every day, wouldn't you think? Software Freedom Day. And Thank a Police Officer Day. Thank you, officers. See, I just did my part. Tomorrow would be, if today's the 19th, that means tomorrow is ready. What is it? The 20th. The 20th. Tomorrow will be the 20th day of September. Over halfway through the month. It's Brunch Day, Care for Kids Day, Fried Rice Day, Gibberish Day. That should be today if you're listening. It is also Neighborhood Day, Pepperoni Pizza Day. Ooh, nothing like Minor Moe's Pepperoni Pizza. Besides the Pat Day special, you know. But that has pepperoni on it too, right? Pepperoni, peppercini, pine nuts on garlic sauce. It's amazing. Up at Minor Moe's. But it is Pepperoni Pizza Day. It's also Punch Day. And I don't think it's kind of like, you know, I'm going to punch you in the face. I think it's the punch you drink. It's also String Cheese Day, Wife Appreciation Day. Let's just think about that for a minute. Nobody's calling. I do appreciate my wife. I am very lucky. There's a song, a country song about I married up and she married way, way, way down. But I'm glad she married me. I'm very thankful for her. She was gone last night. I haven't eaten in like 24 hours, but she'll be home this evening. She went up for a girls' weekend up to the lodge, hanging out by the lake, enjoying herself. And I hope she's having a great time and relaxing and just, you know, being a carefree lady with her friends. But anyways, I love you, babe. It's also Women's Friendship Day, which she's up there with her friends. So she's celebrating that also. But, yeah, anyways, that's it. That's all I got. And I'm Pat Day. Get it? You know, Day, Pat Day. Yeah, whatever. Looking forward to talking to Johnny today. Coffee with Johnny Houlihan, 9:05 or so. And we got some really big news. It's going to be, you're going to be excited. Hopefully you're going to be excited. We'll make the big announcement coming up at 9:05. So, yeah, anyways. 477-5626, 477-KNCO. 913-4685, 913-4685. Let's see if we can go through the stack and find out what's going on around town that hasn't already happened. Just saying. Okay. That's already happened. Let's see. It looks like Pendelly Little League is having fall movie night. Let's see if we can find a date on this. October 16th. So that hasn't happened yet. They're going to have Hotel Transylvania. Hotel Transylvania. They tell you to bring a chair or a blanket, friends and family, and come enjoy a movie night, a fun movie night. Showing starts at 8, no charge for this. They'll have some homemade chili. The Snack Shack will be open, and you can have a good time. Popcorn, caramel apples,
hot apple cider, caramel apple something, dirty soda. What in the blazes is that? I don't know. Sounds good. But again, that happens on October 16th. It's a Friday, 8 p.m., sitting out there in the baseball field, I'm assuming, down in Penn Valley. Doesn't even say where it is. I'm sure there's a snack shack. It has to be down there in Penn Valley. You got another chance to catch a live show in Colfax. They've had five concerts on historic Main Street. Started back in May, wraps up in September 26th. So yeah, you still got time to check that out. Steel Horse Stampede. See the lineup at live in Colfax. You don't need to see the lineup because there's only one show left, and it's Steel Horse Stampede, presented by Historic Downtown, presented by Historic Colfax Downtown Association. So that'll be fun. Something to do. Let's see. Free bilingual story time every second Saturday, 10:30 a.m. at the Grass Valley Library. Library. Anyways. So this is how it's going to be, huh? You guys all going to wait until like the last 10 minutes of the show to call. I know you're out there. I haven't heard from Shameless Plug Guy yet. He's usually faithful to call. Usually. Sometimes he has other things to do. I get it. The third annual Fall Festival. 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Follow the pink arrows and signs. I guess you get tickets by Googling. Third annual Fall Festival? I don't know. Look at me. I got all the information, but not all of it. Okay, I got some of the information, but not all of it. Birthdays and anniversaries coming up. And more of this. Right? 477-5626, 477-KNCO, 913-4685, 913-4685. Let's see. I did get a text. I'll get to that. We'll be back. More Swap Shop. Good morning.

All right, birthdays and anniversaries for this Saturday, September 19th, and Sunday, September 20th. 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And, of course, right about 11:27 or so with the one and the only Mo Howard. Happy birthday, one and all, from all of us here at KNCO News Talk 830.

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KNCO News Time, Saturday Swap Shop Time. It is 9:36, 68 degrees. I'm Pat Day. I wish I could type this fast. I can't. I'm like the guy, I'm actually got it up to like two, maybe three fingers on each hand typing, which is pretty impressive for me. I type like four words a minute. Okay, maybe five. If there's short words, not long words, because then I have to do spell check and all that. Anyways, good morning. Happy Saturday to you. It's beautiful outside. Hope you're getting something accomplished. I'm trying to gather firewood. I've been pretty successful at gathering some firewood. And I even got a generator. Ooh, look at me. I'm living like Oprah. Randy here at the radio station, one of our sales executives, offered me a generator. And he said I could have it for free. Said it couldn't get it started. So I went over, I think, yeah, it was last weekend. Was it last weekend? Might have been the weekend before. I don't remember. It's been too long ago. But went and got it, did a little work on it. You know, the usual thing, drain the gas out of it, put fresh gas in it, and it runs. Got it running. So thank you, Randy. That was very generous of you. I sure do appreciate it. And I'll appreciate it even more. And when the power goes out. Last night, you know, I was at home alone, kind of like Macaulay Culkin, and no robbers showed up. I was good on that, but I had a dream last night that my power went out, and it even woke me up, and then I had to look down the hallway to make sure the kitchen light was still on. Not the kitchen light, babe. I didn't leave the whole light on in the kitchen, the one above the stove. We leave the one above the stove on, and it was still on, so it was just a terrible dream. But, yeah, looking forward to not using it, right? You buy a generator. I guarantee, well, I can't guarantee, but I am 99% sure this winter we will not get snow and we will not lose our power because I have plenty of wood and I have a generator. So that's the point where, you know, it doesn't happen. All right, 477-5626, 477-KNCO, 913-4685, 913-4685 is the text line. I did get a text from Security Steve, and he said that he's going to call in, but he's waiting until you folks wake up, so... We'll see how it works out for him. Did I get another text? No, that's the phone. Let's see. How do I get to the text? You know. All right, let's see. We could only hope, Steve. We could only hope the typewriter would wake people up. But last night I was home alone. And, you know, coming up in April. Let's see. Yeah. Coming up next April will be me and my beautiful bride's 30th anniversary. 30 years she's put up with me. she must be a saint. Yeah, 30 years. Is that crazy? Boy, 30 years. What in the blazes? Anyways, I forgot where I was going with that. You ever get, I know you do it, you get halfway through a thought and you can't remember where you were going with it. That's what I just had. You just call it a brain fart. But anyways, it'll come to me. It'll come to me. 9:05, don't forget no phone calls after 9:05 because we'll be talking to Johnny, having coffee with Johnny back in Tennessee. He'll be driving his pickup truck down some dirt road in Tennessee. Can't get much more country than that, can ya? But we got a big announcement, so we're looking forward to announcing our big announcement at 9:05. You're going to want to stick around for that. Had a caller. They called just before the break, and I put them on hold. They got impatient or our phone lines hung up on them. You can call back. It'd be okay with me. You know, my boss on Monday morning looks at the list of callers, and if I get no calls, you're going to hear this someday.

Yeah, nothing but crickets. Nothing but crickets. But it is Saturday, and the one thing I can do is fill your ears with the voice of an angel. I've been

0: Hey, this is Cam, and the restraining order is on the way. This is Pat Day on Swap Shop.
1: I'm still waiting. You didn't deliver it on in Oroville last time I saw you, but anyways, thank you, Cam. You know, I've had people ask me, what do you do for 2 hours on Saturday morning? I say, well, I sit here and just talk and talk. Usually talk myself into a hole with my wife, but it's all good. It's all good. It's all good. Sometimes people call. That's even better when people call and they have stuff to sell or stuff they're looking for. That's always pretty cool, you know what I mean? I was looking at our prep sheet. We got this prep sheet. Us in the radio business, they got a prep sheet. And it gives us information to fill time when, you know, when nobody's calling. And I noticed that Lenny Kravitz now has a Barbie doll. He is a Barbie doll. Not, is that hitting the big time when you're replacing Ken? So Lenny Kravitz has his very own Barbie doll. I know. Wait. Don't leave yet. You don't have to go get it right now, but at some point. What am I going to do? I don't know. Master Gardeners will be in. Gosh, I hope I didn't. I hope they're not going to be pounding on the door here in a minute. Just saying. It's always nice. Johnny August will be in. I'll be in for the first part of Master Gardeners. Johnny's got some other business to do that evidently had to be done on Saturday morning. But that's a whole other story. So he'll be in eventually. But let's see. I got a text. Not sure if I didn't Danny will Gold Rush today. I will song and play. Wait, I'm getting more. Let's see. Good morning. Heard your announcements today. Not sure if this made it. No, it didn't yet, Chris. Downeyville Gold Rush days are today. And Chris Hescock will play songs, sing and play guitar at St. Charles Place for the end of the day party. And he knows Mr. Houlihan. Oh, he sent me some more information. All right, let's see what it says. Downeyville, California. Downeyville Gold Rush Days presented by Comstock Gold Prospectors in Reno, Nevada. 3 days of Wild West history and fun. Gold panning, gold mining vendors, live music, historic tours, Wild West shows, kids games, craft vendors, food, and more. Now including the Sierra City and Kentucky Mine. That sounds like a good time. Join in on the celebration. Boy, that does sound like a good time. I wish I knew how to get back out of this page now. Let's see, I push that. Oh, I do. Let's see. The printing is so small and my eyes are so bad. All kinds of stuff going on up there in Downeyville. So, nice day to drive to Downeyville, don't you think? Love Downeyville. All right, let's take a break. We'll come back. More of this on the way, and hopefully maybe a phone call or two at 477-5626, 477-KNCO, 913-4685, 913-4685. Oh, by the way, I'm taking October 3rd off, okay? And not really sure what's going to be on the radio between 8 and 10, but it could only be better, right? Anyways, we'll come back. More Swap Shop. Good morning.

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0: Beans here, News Time, Saturday Swap Shop. Time 8:50, 10 minutes till 9, 69 degrees, 15 minutes. We'll be talking to Johnny. Coffee with Johnny. Got a big announcement that we're going to be announcing, and so you're going to want to stick around for that. It's exciting. I'm excited. I hope you're just as excited. Phone calls welcomed at 477-5626, 477-KNCO, 913-4685, 913-4685. That is the text line. If you want to send us a text, that would be cool. Football last night, NU took on Antelope, kind of. The score was not very much in NU's favor. Antelope 40, NU 0. Bear River football over on our sister station, Star 94 FM. It was, they were taking on East Nicholas, and East Nicholas 41, Bear River 7. So, rough night for varsity football here in Nevada County. But next time, you'll get them next time, boys. I didn't play football in high school. I didn't play very many sports in high school. Actually, my sport in high school was trying to skip it. Who needs an education? I'm just kidding. I'm not kidding about the skipping school part, because I did a lot of that. I definitely was not Mrs. Wosley's and Mr. Ostrom's favorite person in school, but I sure liked the social part. Man, it was great. Hanging out with all my friends at Farmer's Market. Some of you old folks like me remember Farmer's Market. Farmer's Market, for you folks that don't remember it, was at the bottom of Hughes Road. And it was right where the cinemas used to be. And we'd hang out there at least all of first period. And then we'd make our way to school. But, yeah, boy, those were the days. I wasn't a good student. I was not a good student. Like I said, I liked the social part of it. I just wasn't into the whole, the school part, the learning part. Look at me now. Look at me now, Mrs. Wosley and Mr. Ostrom. I'm a celebrity. Oh, heavens. See, this is what happens when people don't call. I start talking about things I probably shouldn't be telling everybody, but it's true. It's true. Ask Mr. Drew. I wasn't a good student. Yeah, how did I do in ag science? I got an F. It wasn't for fabulous either. But now that I look back at it many, many, many years ago, I can see why I got that grade that I so well deserved. And it's even crazier. You know, you think about the year you graduated from high school. And my other place of employment, my friend Lexi, she was born the year I graduated from high school. And I just think, how was that possible? How is that possible? Let's see. Looking forward to December. I know most people, Christmas and all that, but got another grandbaby on the way. Mr. Harrington William Whittingslow will be joining us, and I can't wait to smooch on that little kid. I love my grandbabies. Oh, it's just, they call me P-Pop, and it's P-Pop every time they say it, and they say it over and over and over again. Every time they say it, my heart melts, except for little Jasper, little JPD. He hasn't quite gotten it. He'll kind of make it sound like he might be trying to say P-Pop. But it doesn't happen. Oh, you know what? I got an email from somebody, and it was a really special email. And please, let me have it in my truck, because I couldn't find it for like the last 3 weekends. And I want to read it to you folks. It was a very, very nice email. Made me feel good. Made my heart warm. And I'd go get it now. But then if I went and got it now, all you would hear is... So I'll find the email, and we can read it after we talk with Johnny Houlihan at 9:05. That'd be cool. Good morning on Swap Shop.
1: Morning, neighbor.
0: Hey, how you doing, Kurt?
1: All right, how you doing, bud?
0: Oh, another beautiful day.
1: It is, man. This weather.
0: This is why we live here.
1: Ordered. Yeah, it's just what I ordered.
0: Yeah, exactly. Because there's, you know,
1: like doing something outside.
0: It's like the 3 weeks out of the year. It's amazing.
1: Yeah. So enjoy it.
0: Yeah. So what's up, man?
1: Hey, got a locker for sale.
0: A locker.
1: A metal locker, like you might see in a, I don't know,
0: like a gymnasium.
1: Yeah, gymnasium or something like that. It's about a little over 6 feet tall, 20 inches deep. I believe it's about a foot wide. Anyhow, it's pretty heavy gauge metal, all riveted. It's got a lockable door. It has like a, you know, a hanger rod inside and a shelf at the top that's about a foot down. And I'd like to get $40 for it.
0: $40.
1: It's actually 16 wide.
0: 16 wide.
1: So, yeah, 16 wide, 20 deep, a little over 6 foot tall.
0: Which is deep. $40.
1: I thought I had some thoughts of what to do with this thing. I acquired it quite a while back, and it never materialized, so I'm getting out of the garage.
0: Was it back when you wrapped up your basketball career?
1: Yeah, you got it. I can't jump.
0: Yeah, exactly. I can't jump, dribble, or make a basket. So.
1: Well, yeah, okay, yeah. One out of three, maybe. But
0: yeah, yeah. I can show up.
1: Yeah, so you got your firewood squared away, huh?
0: I think so, yeah. Yeah, well, besides having it stacked and covered and all the important part of it, but yes.
1: Yeah, you got it on your property at least.
0: Yeah, exactly. I'll be panicking when they start talking about rain someday.
1: Yeah, I know. I got to get mine inside undercover, too.
0: Yeah, I need to build a woodshed, but I have no talent as far as building anything with wood.
1: Yeah, these days it's not a cheap build either. I built one in our place right when we got here many years back, and wasn't so bad back then. Yeah. But to buy those same materials now would be probably crazy money.
0: Yeah, it would cost me like $50 in fuel to go get the wood, too, on top of it.
1: Right, yeah. I mean, you know, you could build something that's pretty basic just with a lean-to roof.
0: Oh, it will be a lean-to.
1: Yeah.
0: It'll lean to the left or lean to the right, one or the other, but it definitely won't be square.
1: 10-4 to that.
0: All right, Kurt, anything else?
1: Hey, no, that's going to do it for today.
0: All right, and the number, my friend?
1: Yeah, 530-477-5626.
0: No, that's my number.
1: And I might be gone, or yeah, that's your number, 5959.
0: Yeah. 5959. Is it still 477?
1: 477, yeah.
0: Seven.
1: And if you miss me, just leave a message. We will call you back.
0: Nice.
1: I'm out of here in about an hour or so.
0: All right. 477-5959.
1: Thanks, man.
0: You have a great day. I'll see you soon.
1: It sounds good.
0: You bye. Know. Bye. See how easy that was? 477-5626, 477-KNCO, 913-4685. Get another call. Let's get it. Good morning. You're on Swap Shop.
2: Morning, Pat.
0: Hey, how you doing?
2: Pretty good. I got some free stuff.
0: What do you got?
2: I got three sewing machines, portables that you put anywhere you want.
0: Okay.
2: I don't know the condition. They've just been in storage here. And I have a bunch of life jackets and preservers, ski jackets and preservers.
0: Life jackets and preservers.
2: Yeah, you know, they're in good shape.
0: Nice. Anything been
2: bagged
0: else?
2: Up. I do, but
0: yeah.
2: I can't think right now.
0: Hey, call back when you find it.
2: You bet, Pat. Thank you. Let's see. Wait. It's 530-913-6622.
0: 2-2. All right. 913-6622.
2: You got it. Thank you, sir.
0: You have a good day.
2: Bye.
0: Bye. All right. Time to take a break. We got ABC News coming up and another hour of this. Johnny Houlihan will be in at about 9:08 or so. And again, we got another big announcement coming up, so stick around for that, and we'll maybe play some songs off his 911 Grove Street album. Love that album. All written about right here, Nevada County. All right, thanks for joining me for the first hour, second hour on the way, Saturday Swap Shop on KNCO News Talk 830. Good morning.

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1: From ABC News, I'm Chuck Sievertson. Danes in Copenhagen today reacting to an agreement. Denmark, Greenland, and the U.S. have reached concerning Greenland. The deal allows the U.S. to develop a significant military presence on the island while prohibiting U.S. adversaries from building their own bases there.
2: I was just laughing because nothing has changed. The agreement between Denmark, Greenland, and U.S. is still the same. Denmark has just been assured that the red line will not be stepped over.
1: New concerns about the deadly measles outbreak in Pennsylvania as health officials warn of a possible exposure to the disease at a children's hospital in Philadelphia. ABC's Morgan Norwood.
3: It all comes as Pennsylvania battles a growing measles outbreak, now reporting at least 767 cases and 4 deaths.
4: For us, it's just been every day waking up, like checking for a fever, constantly feeling her head, her body, for, you know, is she warm?
3: For Lauren Shoup, that fear was real when her 2-month-old daughter was exposed to measles during a routine visit at the Children's Hospital of Pittsburgh, spending 21 days in quarantine.
1: Severe weather across the country this weekend, intense storms and a risk of flash flooding from the Rockies to the Midwest. ABC News forecaster Leslie Lopez.
5: This really is stretching anywhere from northern Illinois, getting all the way out towards parts of Fort Wayne. We are also continuing to show you that there is that red bullseye area where significant flood risks are in the forecast. 2 inches of rainfall rates an hour. This is for Chicago. This is for South Bend. This is also into areas closer towards, it looks like, areas of Milwaukee, just south of that.
1: ABC's Leslie Lopez. Russia's liberal opposition party says that one of its election observers lost consciousness while being arrested by police at a St. Petersburg polling station today, the second day of a tightly controlled parliamentary election. 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
1: Tens of thousands of security guards on strike in California. They say they protect companies with billions of dollars in wealth while they make about $20 an hour.
7: Nearly 14,000 of them walking off the job and flooding the streets of downtown San Francisco, saying they have a median pay of about $20 an hour. They work for massive tech companies. Think Google, Meta, Anthropic, and Netflix. And according to union reps from SEIU, United Service Workers West, they are the first to encounter theft, violence, and threats, with 80% of them not making enough to cover basic living needs.
1: ABC's Jacqueline Lee. 2 new laws, one federal, one in California, being given more people opportunities to claim property looted by the Nazis.
8: The Nazis stole over 600,000 works of art from Jewish families, collectors, and museums across Europe. One lawsuit filed in federal court in Los Angeles by the daughters of a Holocaust survivor demanding the return of their late mother's work that she was forced to paint while at Auschwitz. That's where it's currently displayed. The other suit filed in L.A. Superior Court wants a nearly 600-year-old painting of Adam and Eve returned from Pasadena's Norton Simon Museum. Both museums say they legally hold title to the works. Brian Clark, ABC News.
1: Singer-songwriter Ed Sheeran set to perform tonight in Philadelphia, his first return to the stage since all of his supporting acts withdrew. Chuck Sievertson, ABC News.
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0: Hello.
1: What's up, Johnny Houlihan?
0: How you doing, brother? Good to see you.
1: Yeah, good to chat, man. How was your week?
0: It's actually really good. Everybody's back in schedule, which is nice, and honestly, all I do is work, so it's the same week as always, but it's been fun.
1: Nice. Yeah, that's the story. Wash, rinse, and repeat, right?
0: There's wash, rinse, and repeat. Well, tonight's kind of cool. Do you guys? Tonight I'm setting up for a concert because being an engineer, sometimes I do sound and set up stuff just for fun. So I have the. Do you remember the guy who sang the Applebee's song?
1: Yes.
0: Yeah, Hunter Walker, something like that.
1: Oh yeah, Walker Hayes.
0: Walker Hayes, thank you. Yeah, so we're doing a show with him tonight. So it's like, I was polishing up on my Applebee's dance. So it's gonna be good.
1: That's awesome. Yeah, I think we've seen him once or twice, as a matter of fact.
0: Oh, have you? Cool. Yeah. No, he's a very cool dude, at these charity tournaments, they usually do golf course like charity things to raise money for. I think this is like. Single moms who need help getting their car fixed, so it's like a car show and him. So and it says, but it's super cool. I think they give away cars to people in need. So he'll do a show tonight, and we're gonna run sound for him.
1: Man, I'm jealous. Yeah. My wife, I know, would be super jealous.
0: Well, hop on a plane, bro. You got, I mean,
1: I'm telling you.
0: If you got on a plane, you would just make it, but it'd be fun.
1: Oh man, I wish. I need to get. I need to get more miles on my card.
0: There you go. That's what I say. Yeah, always call me because even next week I do another one with Daryl Worley, which I'm excited about too. So that'll be fun. So
1: you definitely are on my list to come visit.
0: Very cool. I love it. Yeah. I love it.
1: And you can take me for a ride in the F-150 and.
0: That's all we will do is we'll wander around and come up with country songs that are mine because that's literally what all I do.
1: And you can play your harmonica. I'll howl like a dog.
0: Exactly right. Yeah, people will just think we're just two inbred brothers who are lost.
1: Do you by chance have a basset hound or something?
0: You know, it's funny. I have three Great Pyrenees, so I have like those big polar bear dogs.
1: Yeah.
0: So yeah, they're even better. They're farm dogs, but they're like, I mean, they literally will weigh like 150 pounds. So there ain't nobody coming in near my house at all. So I'm like,
1: we had a dog for a number of years, and every time my son would break out the harmonica, they sang or she sang so well.
0: Oh, that would be cool. Yes, I love that.
1: The dogs love singing with the harmonica.
0: A basset hound is perfect for that too. That would be awesome,
1: right? I think of Roscoe Pico Train personally.
0: Absolutely. How could you not?
1: Yeah.
0: How could you not? Well, then the dog's name was Flash. It was like it was better than some of the characters there.
1: Yeah, exactly. Yeah. All right, Johnny. So I've been teasing her this morning. We've got some big news.
0: Yes.
1: Yeah.
0: Yes.
1: Really big news. It's been finalized that yes, Johnny Houlihan is coming home.
0: I'm going to come home November 11th.
1: November 11th, we got a show set up at the Miners Foundry. More details to come. Haven't quite figured it all out, but an evening with Johnny. We haven't even decided what we're going to call it, but.
0: Correct, yeah. And honestly, I'm going to talk to you guys probably in the next week or two because with these shows, there's a couple ways I can do it, and both will work. And I mean, I'm honestly, you guys can decide, but I can either bring the band and we can jam and have fun, or sometimes I can. We can do like a storyteller's night where I will play the whole album, you know, acoustically with a couple players. And then we talk about the song, you know what I mean? We make it almost like a live YouTube show, which people like those as well. So
1: nice. So, I am so looking forward to it.
0: Yeah, it'll be fun. It'll be nice to be home. So I look forward to it as well. It's going to be great.
1: Nice. So what else you've been working on? How's your website going with the personal songs?
0: Website's going good, so there's songs coming in. So Same Sky got released last night, and that's the first of the custom songs. So part of the deal with the custom songs is to give, you know, the customer a feeling of putting songs out into the world, not just necessarily just giving it back to them so they can listen to it or play it for their, you know, their occasion. But I wanted people to go a step farther and like realize and kind of feel the benefit and the excitement of putting a single out and, you know, having a song that, you know, now you can pretty much, you know, have a distributor and go global. So, you know, I mean, so they have a song that's being played over the world, which I think is a cool feeling. I've been doing it for so long, but yeah, it's a job for me. But you know, people are just like, dude, you know, and I just got a fan, you know, in a country that I can't even pronounce or didn't even know existed that loved my song. And I'm like, no, dude, that's the feeling. That's why we do what we do. So it's like, I like that aspect of it.
1: And it's got to be an amazing feeling. And you never know what, awesome. You know, what goes through your head might turn into a hit.
0: Correct. I am a firm believer just because I've experienced it. Every viral song I've ever had in my life, I wouldn't even put out on an album.
1: Which is crazy, right?
0: Which is, it's great. It's, you don't know, like, I will put money behind a single and promote it, you know, on an album. And then one, I was just trying to go, you know what? I just need a filler. This is number 8. And that one with nothing behind it explodes and outperforms everything I've done for the year.
1: And that's the hit. Crazy.
0: Yeah. Well, it's honestly happening to me right now. Like there's a song on a duets album with Brittany Clark. I think it's called Never Have to Say Goodbye. These are songs that we recorded in 2018.
1: Wow.
0: For Meta, their sound collection.
1: Uh-huh.
0: And I just threw it out, and there was some viral hits on that. I threw that out, and it literally, I just threw out every song we did, and I didn't put any money behind promoting it, and it's outperforming everything on my catalog.
1: That's amazing. It's a weird world, isn't it?
0: It is, yeah. But it's like those people over in the Philippines, which I'm Filipino, half Filipino, so I can say it. They love their like Journey and their soft pop rock love songs.
1: And they're like, "There's my market."
0: That's what I'm saying, and this is what this is. And I see it streaming over in the Philippines, like, and it's beating everybody. So I think I think they're like singing karaoke to it or something like that with open arms. So
1: that's awesome. All right, hey, okay, so Johnny's coming here November 11th.

0: Grandma's house.
1: So we can't not talk to you on a Saturday and not play one of the songs off it. I know we've been talking since May.
0: Yes. No, you're actually my third longest relationship right now.
1: I like it.
0: You made the top five, and the second one is one of my guitars, so you're in good company.
1: That's funny stuff. Okay, so what song should we play, Johnny? It's your pick.
0: Oh shoot! Let's do City Built of Gold.
1: City Built of Gold. All right, this is off of 119 Grove Street, Johnny Houlihan's album, written all about Nevada County, and we're talking to Johnny, Coffee with Johnny. And here's City Built of Gold on KNCO News Talk 830. It's weird to introduce music saying News Talk, but...
0: I know, I love it.
1: You know, whatever. AM radio is what I like.
0: There you go, baby. There you go.
1: All right, here you go, guys.

0: is City Built of Gold, and it's off of 119 Grove Street, and it's Johnny Houlihan, and Johnny's coming back to the City Built of Gold. November 11th, Johnny. Excited.
1: November 11th. I love it.
0: Excited. Yeah, you're going to hang out with some family, too, huh? You got still got family in town, right?
1: Oh, yeah. My brother's in Grass Valley, and then all my mom and all my sisters are still in Roseville or Granite Bay area. So it's yeah. But I have aunts and cousins. I mean, there's probably 50 to 100 people that are related to me somewhere in Nevada County.
0: Perfect. We're going to fill the place.
1: Build the place up. Hey, you're gonna get a kick out of this while you were doing that. I just got a text from Jessica that so the other day my 8-year-old had school pictures. And the night before we were talking about putting tattoos on her just to have fun. So I told her to throw a make her arm like a big tattoo on her sleeve. So and we were just joking about it, and I was like, "Oh, that would be friggin' awesome." So we get her school picture back digitally today, and she's got a friggin' tattoo in her 8-year-old like third grade picture. And it's the awesomest thing. It's the awesomest thing in the world, and it's like a big sea turtle.
0: sporting a sleeve, huh?
1: She's born to sleep, and she didn't tell her mom because I think she just like wanted a surprise. So we like she put like a sweatshirt or a jacket on and then took it off. So like the picture comes back and she's got a big old tattoo and she's like 8.
0: And this isn't something AI generated. This was on her arm.
1: No, this is straight up on her arms. And the thing about it is she's like, yeah, I've been taking showers and washing around it, so it still stays awesome. And I'm like, oh, my gosh, you're the best thing in the world.
0: That is great. Yeah. I love it.
1: Little kids, I love it. Yeah.
0: Oh, man. That's something your mom looks at the picture and goes, what is that?
1: That's what I was saying. It's so funny because I feel we're somewhat cool parents, but we literally just goes, oh my gosh, when she's like 18, this is going to be still the best school picture ever.
0: It's going to be on every Christmas card.
1: Exactly right. I just would have loved to have been there for like the teachers and the photographer to be like, what is going on at the house of this chick?
0: Is this okay with mom and dad?
1: Exactly right. Did we need to call social services?
0: It was their idea.
1: Exactly right. That's why I felt bad. I'm like, oh, dude, I'm sorry. I think that might be my fault.
0: I love it. I love it.
1: Oh, yeah.
0: Oh gosh. Yeah. Good laugh, man.
1: Yes, that was a good time.
0: Nothing pumps up your day than a good laugh in the morning. I sure appreciate you coming in and hanging
1: Absolutely,
0: out.
1: Absolutely, brother. Absolutely. Thanks for playing the tunes. I love it.
0: Yeah, and I hope when you're in town, we're able to get you in here to the radio station, too.
1: Oh, yeah, that's what we'll do. Like, I'll make sure, if I'm coming that far, I'll make sure I'm staying 3 or 4 days. So you'll see me pop up everywhere. So I love it.
0: I love it. And everybody's looking forward to it. We're going to make this thing a big success and fill the room and show Johnny some love, people.
1: Amen to that. It'll be fun. But I want to meet everybody. So if you dig what I do, come out and say hi, because you'll definitely get to say hello to me for sure.
0: It will be a good time. Always. Yes. Always a good time on Saturday, Johnny.
1: Amen to that. Hello. Hello.
0: Hello.
1: Hello.
0: I like this one. This is one of my favorites here, too. Let's see. I just loaded this up today. Let's see. I got to switch screens here.
2: Quiet, numbskulls. I'm broadcasting.
1: I love that. I find myself throughout the week saying, hello, hello, hello. I'm like, oh, my God. But then I forget where it's from. I was like, oh, my gosh, that's Patrick. So,
0: hey, how's the weather back in Nashville?
1: It's hot. So right now, there's like we've been under a heat advisory. So they're saying right now there's a heat bubble in the south that's mimicking like the Sahara Desert.
0: Oh, heavens.
1: It literally has been hot as all get out for like maybe 2 weeks, but I think we get some relief next week. So
0: nice. Yeah. Not to make you jealous, but I think our high today is like 78.
1: Oh my gosh.
0: Sunny skies, yes. 78 degrees. It's beautiful.
1: Oh.
0: This is the couple weeks in Nevada County where the weather is like chef's kiss.
1: Oh, it's God's perfect. Country right there. Get perfect. It. Oh, perfect. I love it. I love it.
0: All right, my friend. Well, you have a great week.
1: I will. Thank you. You as well. Tell everybody hello for me, and I look forward to seeing everybody.
0: You bet. We'll start pumping up this concert that's coming out on November 11th. And,
1: it'll be fun. Yeah, now that it's announced, I'll start throwing it on my socials, too, and then just tagging I guess just 94 and then you as well?
0: Yeah, KNCO? Tag me okay. also and cool. KNCO,
1: cool.
0: 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Word out.
1: Perfect. Awesome.
0: All right, brother.
1: It's going to be great. Have a great week, man. I appreciate everything that you do.
0: You too, and we'll talk next Saturday.
1: All right, brother. Be safe.
0: All right, see you, Johnny.
1: All right, bye.
0: Going to be a good time, I'm telling you. I promise a good time. A Night with Johnny Houlihan, November 11th. Clear the date. It's Veterans Day, so you got the day off. And we'll definitely be honoring veterans and stuff like that. We're still working it together. So, anyways, we've got more Swap Shop. Got a pretty long break here with some commercials to pay for some of our fine sponsors. Spit it out, Pat. Our fine sponsors. And we'll come back with more Swap Shop on KNCO News Talk 830. Good morning. Thanks, Johnny.
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0: KNCO News Time, Saturday Swap Shop Time, 9:34, 72 degrees outside. I'm Pat Day. What's up? It's Saturday. Love Saturdays. Good talk with Johnny Houlihan. Looking forward to him coming out November 11th for a really big show. We'll have more details on that coming out on our social media and, of course, at our website and here on the air. Let's get to the phones. Good morning, you're on Swap Shop.
12: Is that me?
0: It is you.
12: All right. Good morning.
0: Good morning.
12: I have a couple things for sale.
0: Okay.
12: I have listed them before, so pardon my repeat.
0: Repeat until they're sold, right?
12: Yes, exactly. Thank you. So what I have is a KitchenAid mixer. It's a artisan mini. And it's color red. It's in great condition, and that's $100.
0: $100.
12: I have a vintage Formica and chrome table, like 50s style.
0: That comes
12: with five chairs, and that is also $100.
0: $100.
12: I do have approximately 425 square feet of bamboo flooring. That is $600.
0: $600.
12: And then I have a pair of tower speakers. And, you know, they're about 3.5-4 feet tall, very sleek, excellent high-definition sound. And those are $200.
0: $200.
12: And anyone can text me or call me. I can send photos, et cetera. And the number is 530-277-4730.
0: All right, 530-277-4730.
12: Correct.
0: Well, thank you for calling.
12: Okay, thanks, Pat.
0: Have a good day.
12: All right.
0: Bye.
12: You too, bye.
0: Good morning, you're on Swap Shop. Hello?
13: Yes, good morning.
0: Hey, how you doing?
13: Pretty good.
0: What's new, Al?
13: I have three items I'm looking for.
0: Okay.
13: And one for sale.
0: All right, throw them at me.
13: I'm looking for a nice heavy-duty washer, good condition, not too old.
0: Okay.
13: I will consider a matching set, dryer, and dryer's got to be propane if they have a matching set. If not, I could use just the washer.
0: Okay.
13: I'm looking for a two-door refrigerator, the width of 36 inches.
0: Okay.
13: In good condition.
0: All right.
13: I'm looking for four tires, sizes P245-65, 17-inch, mud and snow, all-terrain.
14: Gotcha. Four tires, 245-65-17.
13: Yeah, either brand new or slightly used.
14: Okay.
13: You okay? Then I have three air conditioners. One is the window mount, and the other two are on wheels. You can roll it room to room.
14: Okay.
13: Then I have a real small one for a small room.
14: Gotcha.
13: All three of them. Make an offer.
14: Make offer.
13: Yeah. And one of them is like brand new. Bought it brand new.
14: Okay.
13: Yeah, I just don't need them, so just want to pass them on to somebody else.
14: Perfect.
13: My name's Al. Phone number is 530-273-6336.
14: 273-6336.
13: Yeah, and I need that washer right away.
14: Right. Well, good luck to you, Al. You have a great day, huh?
13: Thanks.
14: Take care. He's quick on the hang-up. Let's see. Oh, I wanted to. We got a call during the news break from Jeff, and Jeff is looking for some carport frame parts. He's also looking for some leftover, good condition carpet. Doesn't really matter what color it is, 12-foot by 10-foot. And let's see. He's got three small under cabinet fridges, well, you know, the small ones. And you can call Jeff at 802-1813, 802-1813, and talk to Jeff if you're looking for any of those items, and he can hook you up. All right, 477-5626, 477-KNCO, 913-4685, 913-4685, yeah. So just checking the text line. Sorry, I'm not much at multitasking. Let's see. Somebody says, love it. Thanks, Johnny. Oh, that's great. Yeah, looking forward. Johnny's going to be playing November 11th. Let's see. Here's Johnny playing with Dying Breed 2014 here in town. Show him it. Well, I will have to show him it when he comes out here. Right? Let's see. Are my items still listed? Well, let's see what you got here. We'll scroll back a little bit here. Let's see. They've got a 1997 Nissan Sentra, 166,000 miles. 2005 Ford Expedition, 117,000 miles, and three tractors. And all these are, the tractors are all for restoration and do not run. The vehicles are low miles, and Nissan just needs minor repairs. And the phone number is 903-415, 903-415-0842, if you're interested in those items. Good morning, you're on Swap Shop.
15: Oh, thank you.
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14: Wow, $150.
15: And my number is 530-277-7782.
14: 82. 277-7782. Well, thank you for calling this morning.
15: Thank you.
14: You have a good day.
15: Have a good day.
14: You too. Bye. All right. You know what? Let's do this. Let's take our break. We'll take a break. We'll come back. More Saturday Swap Shop and some phone calls at 477-5626, 477-KNCO. Text line 913-4685. Good morning.

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0: KNCO News Time, Saturday Swap Shop Time, 9:48, 12 minutes till 10. We do have somebody on hold, so let's get straight to it. Good morning, you're on Swap Shop.
1: Hello.
0: Hello there.
1: Yes, when I'm not watching girls around town, I'm looking for a wanted today.
0: Okay.
1: I need a wood lathe.
0: Wood lathe.
1: Yeah, I mean, metal, if somebody has a metal one, that would do, but, I mean, I can do more with the wood lathe specifically.
0: Gotcha. More metal. Anything else, sir?
1: No, that could do it.
0: And a phone number.
1: My phone number, 530-227-0886.
0: 227-0886.
1: Yeah, 530.
0: Mm-hmm. 530. All right, well, hey, thanks for calling.
1: I sent you a suggested bumper tune on the text line.
0: Oh,
1: really
0: you?
1: Cool song.
0: I'll take a look at it and pass it on to Mo.
1: Thank you. Bye.
0: You have a good day. All right. Let's see. We got another call. Good morning. You're on Swap Shop.
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0: this is Cam, and you're listening to Pat Day on Swap Shop.
1: And yes, you are. And thank you, shameless plug guy, for calling in. A little late this morning. Did you sleep in or something? But I always play Cam, and we already played Johnny, so bases covered, right? All right, we got about 9 minutes left of Saturday Swap Shop. If you're thinking about it, now's the time to call 477-5626, 477-KNCO. 913-4685, 913-4685 is the text line. If you want to send us a text, that would be cool. Let's see. I will. The last gentleman that called, I'll pass that on to him. No answer on the 477 line. So we'll pass that on to Mo and see if we can get it into rotation on the bumper music. The bumper music. Looking forward to tonight. Tonight we're going down to Najir Winery Vineyard down there, way down there in South County, and we're going to see a Queen tribute band. They've got some great shows going on down there. Going to chat with Mary and all that. Thank you, Mary. And check out the band, have a nice glass of wine, and just kind of sit there. It's a beautiful place if you haven't been there. And I'm going to have Mary Najir in on my FM show next week at some point. Of course, I do the FM show from 3 to 7, Monday through Friday. We're going to get Mary in and talk about all the music they have going. They have dance parties. They have all kinds of great stuff. So looking forward to this evening and hanging out with the with some friends. And my beautiful wife will be back. So I will eat tonight because last night was rough. Saltine crackers are not a meal, I found out. But looking forward to doing something this evening. Hopefully you got some plans this weekend. The weather is beautiful. Going to go get some firewood after Swap Shop, which just means more work. But it's a bit of work to gather the firewood, but it sure is nice in the winter when you're not turning on that that heater and you're burning up that propane and spending all that big money on propane. So, anyways, I'm running out of things to talk about. I've talked about everything. I've talked about my grandkids, talked about my wife, talked about my grandbaby on the way in December, little Harrington. I think I'm going to call him Harry. I don't know if my daughter Sissy Lala is happy about that, but I think it'll be, we have Sir Callahan, we have Junebug, and it's so funny, little Carson June, she does not like to be called Junebug. I call her Junebug, and she's like, Peepop, I'm not a bug. And I hope she never Googles when she gets old enough what a Junebug looks like, because they aren't cute, but she sure is cute as a bug in a rug. And then of course little JPD, and then Harrington William Whittingslow. Man, I don't know. That's a lot of words, a lot of letters in those names. It's like he's never going to learn how to spell his name. He's just going to put H squiggle W squiggle W squiggle. At least that's what I would do, because my name's not that long and it's still just a P and a squiggle and a D and a squiggle. Right. Master Gardeners are in the house. They'll be here to talk about all things green, what you should and shouldn't be doing in your in your yard. My yard's still pretty green. Back lawn, not so much. I know, don't tell the Master Gardeners that I have a lawn, because it's not, drought friendly and all that, but our front lawn looks really good. So we'll just hang out here for another couple minutes. Just hang out. I know. You know what? Nobody's calling. And I love music. And I love music on AM radio. Okay, we got a call. See, play some Johnny, and we get a call. Good morning, you're on Swap Shop.
2: Hey, Pat, I have a want.
1: What are you looking for?
2: Looking for a riding lawnmower.
1: Wanting a riding lawnmower.
2: Yes. It must have a 40-inch deck.
1: Mower with 40-inch deck.
2: And in good condition.
1: Okay. Gotcha.
2: And they can see or call me at
1: 277-4730. 277-4730.
2: Correct.
1: Easy enough. I hope you find one.
2: Thank you.
1: Take care.
2: Okay, bye.
1: Bye. See how easy that is? See how easy? All you got to do is call 477-5626, 477-KNCO. 913-4685, 913-4685. Of course, Mo hosts Swap Shop during the week. That happens from 10 until about 11:30 or so. And then we do it here Saturdays from 10 to, or I'm sorry, 8 to 10. 8 to 10. I don't know. I did get a good night's sleep last night. Until I woke up from my dream, but I was in bed at like 8 o'clock. I felt so good. I know. Look at party animal I am. Looking at some of the stuff that was offered today on Swap Shop. Kurt called. He has a locker. It's 6 foot tall, 16 inches wide, 20 inches deep. Got a little shelf up at the top. $40, 477-5959. A gentleman called. He's got three sewing machines and life jackets and flotation devices, all for free. 913-6622. Jeff called. He's got a car. He's looking for a carport frame parts. Some leftover carpet, 12 foot by 10 foot in good condition, doesn't matter what color it is. And he's got three small under cabinet fridges, 802-1813. And I believe they were free for the fridges because I have an F written next to it. So anyways, Jeff's got those for you. Another person called, got KitchenAid mixer. It's red. It's artisan something. I didn't write that down. $100. Got a vintage table. With five chairs, $100. Got 425 square feet of bamboo flooring, $600. A pair of tower speakers for $200. 277-4730. 277-4730 for those items. And we got another call. Let's squeeze it in here. Good morning. You're on Swap Shop.
3: Pat. Yeah, just barely. It's Steve here.
1: How you doing?
3: My neighbor showed up and the second mom just got back into town, and she brought me out a plate with a pancake that she baked. And so, yeah, anyway, back to it. Almost done here for today. We got we have a something for sale. We got a table.
1: Okay.
3: It's with the under table cabinet. It's a metal, kind of a commercial shop type of
1: okay.
3: a table. Oh, it's about 20 inches wide and about 5 feet long, and probably about 32 inches high.
1: All right.
3: And pretty rugged. Good for storage, good for working. And I'm asking $50 for that.
1: Okay.
3: And then I still have a 20-ton hydraulic press floor model. I think I was asking, how much was I asking? $80 for that?
1: $80.
3: And
1: You're breaking up.
3: And a welder. Well, $100.
1: Welder for $100.
3: 530-362-1177.
1: 1177. 362-1177.
3: Yeah, thank you. Enjoy your weekend.
1: Yeah, you too, Steve. Take care.
3: Bye. Bye-bye.
1: All right, that's it for Swap Shop. We'll be back next weekend. Of course, Mo will be back Monday morning at 10. Master Gardener's coming in for a couple hours of all things green. And I'm Pat Day. Have a great weekend. We'll talk to you next time. Be safe.

0: If you've got questions for the Master Gardeners, give them a call. 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
1: From ABC News, I'm Chuck Sievertson. Danes in Copenhagen reacting to an agreement Denmark, Greenland, and the U.S. have reached, allowing the U.S. to develop a significant military presence while prohibiting U.S. adversaries from building their own bases on the island.
2: We were kind of worried that you know, he would take all of Greenland by force. So the fact that we can settle this in a diplomatic way, and also that the U.S. help us defend Greenland, I think it's good.
3: The United States is probably going to get what they could have had the whole time if they just asked nicely. So in that sense, I think it's going to be nice.
1: Dutch riot police dispersed several hundred far-right protesters in The Hague today after violence erupted. Local officials banned a planned march in the city against immigration and asylum policies. Health officials warn of a possible exposure to measles at Children's Hospital in Philadelphia, where James Garrow is with the city health department.
4: Our greatest worry is the children who are on that unit. All of them are obviously too young to be vaccinated against measles, and given that they're already medically fragile, this creates a very concerning situation for us.
1: Babies under 12 months not eligible for the MMR vaccine, and officials say possibly exposed infants are being offered preventative antibody treatment. Intense storms and a risk of flash flooding today, possible from the Rockies to the Midwest, especially from northern Illinois toward Fort Wayne, Indiana. ABC News forecaster Leslie Lopez.
5: Not only do we have flash flood threats over into the Midwest, but also we are looking at flash flood threats moving into Montana. There's a 3 out of 4 flood risk, 2 to 4 inches of rain. Again, this is vulnerable burn scar area, so we're really concerned. Significant flooding certainly possible.
1: Iranians are suffering amid economic misery and internal repression, says the country's most prominent human rights activist to the Associated Press. 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
1: Tens of thousands of security guards are on strike in California, saying they protect companies with billions of dollars in wealth while they make about $20 an hour. ABC's Jacqueline Lee.
7: In a statement, Allied Universal, which is one of the companies negotiating with the union, saying in part, "We have made substantial progress in negotiations as part of our commitment to finding common ground." Union reps saying this was months of failed negotiations, with workers offered a 65-cent raise per hour over 2 years.
1: President Trump defending his attempt to ban several news outlets from the White House. ABC's Stephen Portnoy in Washington.
8: For nearly 5 decades, courts have held that the First Amendment protects White House correspondents' freedom of speech and that their access to the complex can't be stripped based on the content of their reporting. Last year, a federal judge ruled against Trump's efforts to ban the Associated Press from the small contingent of pool reporters who cover him in the Oval Office or on Air Force One. A divided appeals court panel later put much of that ruling on hold.
1: Oktoberfest is kicked off today in Munich, Germany. Of the thousands telling why they are there.
9: I love it. I think the vibes are super high. It's amazing.
10: Drink beer and probably get hammered. Am I allowed to swear? Wasted. And do it again tomorrow.
1: The mayor of Munich tapping the first keg, opening the 191st edition of the world's largest folk festival. Chuck Sievertson, ABC News.
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16: And I'm Ellie Lightfoot.
15: And we're here today to talk to you about gardening. 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Woo-hoo. So if you would like to call in or text us, our call line is 530-477-5626. And our text line is 530-913-4685. 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Please give us a call.
16: Excellent.
15: Yeah.
16: Yeah.
15: So it's September. We're starting to get into like the cooler season, although it's not quite cool yet. and we have a lot of things that we can be doing in the garden right now. I don't know about you, but my vegetable garden is looking ragged, just ragged. Usually about August, I stop caring.
16: Oh, yeah?
15: So I start cutting things down in August.
16: Yeah. I only planted 3 beds, so 2 look good. And the one I planted at the very end of June, because I had plants left over and I just needed to get them in the ground. Obviously, I didn't care about it enough because it looks ragged.
15: Yeah.
16: It'll be the first to go because I have cool season starts to put in this weekend.
15: Oh, perfect. What are you planting?
16: I have a purple broccoli I'm going to try this year.
15: Ooh.
16: And I have some rainbow chard.
15: Okay.
16: At this time of year, I like to grow things I can feed my chickens too. Because, you know, greens are so scarce at this point for them. And sugar snap peas.
15: Ooh, I should try sugar snap peas because we eat sugar snap peas at my house.
16: Yep.
15: Like,
16: give it a try. If we have one of those long, mellow falls where it doesn't get too cold, you might actually get fruit this season.
15: Ooh, that would be really nice.
16: Otherwise, they'll come in strong first warm bit in spring. So.
15: Yeah.
16: You'll be the first with them.
15: Yeah.
16: If you do that. Yeah.
15: Yeah. I think last year in October, I planted garlic and shallots.
16: Oh, yeah.
15: And that was what my like overwinter vegetables were. And my garlic didn't do great. My shallots did amazing. I still have shallots.
16: So what'd you do wrong with the garlic?
15: I'm not sure. So I don't have like a regular irrigation setup. Mm-hmm. I use terracotta pots that I've like plugged the bottom of and I set them into the soil and it's called like an olla.
16: Mm-hmm.
15: And that's what I fill with water. And I think that my garlic was just planted a little too far away because that does really well when the roots can like travel to where the olla is. And garlic just doesn't do that quite as well. So I got really small bulbs of garlic.
16: So maybe you need a few more ollas in that bed.
15: Yeah, I might need to like replace. I have one big one. I could probably replace it with 4 small ones that are a little more spaced out and not just like one in the center.
16: So do you know the footage that those oil would cover water-wise?
15: Yeah, so I think I did research on this a while ago, and it's like anywhere within 18 inches of like the Oya will get some amount of water, but the best amount of water is within 12 inches of the Oya.
16: Yeah, sounds like you need a few more. If you did a whole clove of garlic, whole bulb of garlic, that's a lot of plants.
15: But those shallots really took off way better than I thought that they would. I got like three or four shallots off of each of the like bulbs that I planted in, and I was not expecting to get that many shallots.
16: And what did you do with them?
15: Well, now about half of them are just kind of like sitting in a cupboard waiting. And so like I'll use them. They're you have to dry them afterwards, similar to garlic. You have to cure them. Mm-hmm. And so they're just waiting, and I'll replant some of them this year, and then the rest of them I'll either use or I'll give away.
16: I had a really good garlic harvest, better than I anticipated, but I started with starts
15: instead of like...
16: They were already sprouted. And I put those in and mulched like crazy, and this was probably in November that I got to them in the ground like that. Had some help and because of the weather, I could just leave them there and they did their thing and I got decent size. I mean, they're not gigantic.
15: But like you got a good harvest.
16: I feel like it was a good harvest. So I'll go back to that and pick a few to plant again as bulbs in October. And
15: I did not water my garlic and shallots as much as I normally would have because of how mild of a fall and winter we got. I just didn't really feel the need to, and they survived. So
16: Well, that's the brain challenge right there. It's like winter and now we're gonna have water and I don't have to water anything, which is not the case.
15: It's not the case anymore.
16: You have to have a conscious effort. Do I water today? Do I not water today?
15: Is it going to rain within the week? Is it not? Like,
16: and you know, we've even had some rain come in the last month that didn't do the job.
15: I know, it was so light.
16: It was so light. So you really have to go out and put your hands in the soil, see what's going on. Because anything still in the ground now has roots easily 10 to 12 inches down. They're looking for water. So that's where the water needs to go. So check your soils.
15: And right now, if you are like me and you have kind of let your vegetable garden go to the side for the last month, then right now is a great time to start a compost pile.
16: Oh, yes.
15: You can chop all that down, chop it up into like couple inch sized pieces, and then throw it together with some browns and greens. Keep it moist. So like when we say keep it moist, you kind of want to be able to pick up a piece of compost and squeeze it and have a couple of drops of water come out. You don't want it dripping, because that can encourage bad bacteria in there that will smell. But a compost is a great way for you to fertilize your plants, especially if you are doing actual hot compost where you turn it every couple of days. Most people don't. I don't. It's a lot of work.
16: That sounds like a good idea. And I start the pile because I have all this biomass coming out of the garden.
15: Right.
16: And 2 weeks later, it's like, oh, yeah, I added one more task to the list I'm not doing.
15: Yeah, I feel that.
16: Yeah, it's like, okay, you're going in the bin, so you'll be safe. And so I get it. I heard the analogy of a damp sponge.
15: Yeah, that's what they told us in like the Master Gardener classes, was like, you want a damp sponge. Just because if you, again, if you add too much water or if you don't add enough water, then it doesn't break down in the right way. You don't get the right microbes breaking all that stuff down. And so you might get a smelly compost pile, which is a common complaint from people. Mm-hmm. Or it might not break down at all if it's too dry.
16: And when you say water, you mean water from the hose, right?
15: Yeah, water from the hose.
16: So the things I have to take into consideration is how green, moist, is the stuff you're adding. So maybe you need less water.
15: Yeah.
16: From the hose.
15: Yes.
16: Yes. That's right.
15: It's definitely like, it's not, it's a fun science experiment, but it's not as simple as most people like try to make it out to be. They're just like, oh, just compost.
16: Well,
15: and like,
16: my first compost was decades ago, and I had a little daughter at that point. So I did most of the work, and she was like in entertainment. So for our compost, what we ended up doing is we dug a pit that was probably a foot to 18 inches deep. and then we would fill it. And then when it came time to turn it, we would take a rake. She had her little rake, and I had my big rake. And we would rake from the top, all walking all the way around. So we'd clear the pile out in a circle like that. And then when we got to the beginning, we'd push the beginning in. So now it was on the bottom. And that's how we flipped it, the two of us together.
15: Yeah.
16: And it worked just like they say it does.
15: Yeah.
16: And that was the effort we put in. Great compost that summer.
15: Oh, yeah. And, like, that's the benefit, is you don't have to go out and buy compost or fertilizer when you do that.
16: Mm-hmm.
15: And so if that's something that you're looking to do to save a little bit of money on buying, like, composts or fertilizers, then it's totally worth the effort. It's really just about how much time you have to take care of that pile.
16: You also know what's in it and where what's in it came from.
15: Yes.
16: Yeah.
15: That is a big thing. Is
16: right,
15: like,
16: now, it's a huge thing.
15: Yeah. When you're buying compost from a commercial store, then you don't necessarily know what they used in that compost. And, like, I'm not saying that it's going to be bad, but, like, you just don't know.
16: I worked at a nursery for a while, and many bags of additives, you know, had a lot of wood chips in it.
15: Yeah, right. And that's not great.
16: Yeah.
15: All right. It looks like we're at the 15-minute mark, and so we are going to take a break. Please join us in a couple of minutes for Master Gardeners and Friends.
16: See you soon.
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4: And I'm Ellie Lightfoot.
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5: Yeah, and you can send us photos on that text line if you would like. You can send us photos of a pest that you're looking at, a disease that you might have. We might not be able to answer you, but we can try.
4: We can get it.
5: Yeah.
4: We can send the information back to you when we figure it out.
5: Yeah, and that's what we do at our hotline, actually. So
4: yeah.
5: We have a Master Gardener hotline that you can call into, and then we have somebody there in person, and they are there in person from 9 to noon on Tuesdays. Let me see if I can't find our hotline number. There it is, 530-273-0919. And our office is at 255 South Auburn Street at the Veterans Memorial Building. Again, we're there 9 to noon on Tuesdays.
4: So you could stop by.
5: Yeah.
4: You could stop by and bring your plant or your bug in a sealed container and
5: we'll
4: see what we can do with that. Yeah. But the hotline is 24 hours, so you could call and leave a message.
5: Yeah, and we do actually encourage you, a master gardener who's there in person will get back to you with information. So if you have any questions about your garden that you just really need to know, then please give us a call, leave a message, and we'll get back to you.
4: Yeah.
5: Yeah.
4: Good way to get information.
5: It really is. It's a really valuable resource, especially if you're starting out gardening or like are coming across something you've never seen before.
4: Yes. Yeah.
5: Yeah.
4: Great.
5: Yeah, so we talked a little bit about compost in the first part of the program, and how it's great to make a compost pile starting now, if you're cleaning up your garden like I am.
4: Getting ready for winter. Are you planting winter? Or are you going to go break it till spring?
5: I'm probably going to do cover crop over the winter, just because I am currently pregnant and I do not want to have to deal with any of the like winter gardening stuff.
4: Well, yeah, if you choose just to be a potato,
5: yep,
4: then you don't want to have to go out and take care of stuff. So yeah, putting it to bed for the winter sounds like a great plan. Do you have a favorite cover crop?
5: I actually haven't done cover cropping before, so I'm probably just going to go out to a nursery and pick one.
4: Well, my favorite are the winter kill.
5: Really? Okay.
4: Cover crops. And I have always felt that I should put a cover crop on bare soil. So beds that I've chosen not to plant through the winter,
5: yeah,
4: I will put something. In the past, usually it's a lot of mulch because I have a lot of mulch that comes my way.
5: Yep.
4: But a cover crop would add nutrients back into the soil. So a winter kill means you plant it, it grows up green. You might have to do a little watering in the early season because we don't get a lot of rain in September or October. But then the coldness kills it. So it just becomes this dead thatch that you plant in. You open it up a little, plant where you want your plants.
5: Yeah.
4: And you're good to go, because I don't have a good reason like you, but I don't want to be turning

0: in or
1: you don't
0: cutting,
1: have to have a good reason.
0: Or cutting down a cover crop when it's time to plant. I don't want to have to deal with that. There's too many other things for me to do. So this is the easiest way to get that accomplished.
1: All right. I will keep that in mind because I know a lot of other winter cover crops, they will grow all the way through winter and then you have to cramp them down or cut them
0: right
1: when you actually want to plant.
0: I think you'll be busy when that time comes
1: along.
0: Yeah,
1: I will be.
0: Yeah. So, yeah. So look for the words winter kill. Avoid the ones that say cold hardy.
1: Okay.
0: Those are the ones designed to last through the winter.
1: Yeah.
0: And there was a third word that I can't remember. It was something about cool season or fall planted.
1: Yeah.
0: Cover crop kind of thing. Yeah.
1: Those are something that will last through the winter. So
0: yeah.
1: That you'll have to do something with them. Yeah.
0: Yeah. So.
1: Okay. Noted.
0: Yeah.
1: Yeah. Because I have a couple of garden beds that I filled with soil last year, I believe, and then did not top them up this year. And now I'm like, okay, they kind of struggled to produce this year.
0: Mm-hmm.
1: So it's probably a good idea for me to do a cover crop and then some sort of compost or something in the spring when I do want to plant out again.
0: You can add the compost. If you do a winter kill, that's the sign that you can now add the compost on top of it.
1: Nice.
0: So that the weather, the rains, will pull that nutrients into all of the soil underneath.
1: Yeah. Yeah. And then that thatch actually will act like a mulch, right? So you don't necessarily have to mulch the bed out again, which would be nice.
0: Sort of depends on how fast it disintegrates.
1: That's true.
0: I have not paid attention to. I just plant into what's there. And sometimes it depends on when the compost comes to me. I will put the compost on first and then plant my cover crop.
1: Yeah.
0: So I got to work with Mother Nature. There's so many things to do.
1: Yeah. There's just a lot of tasks that you can do in the garden throughout the year. And so it's nice when Mother Nature works with you.
0: Yes. All of my walkways get fresh wood chips this season.
1: Oh, wow.
0: This coming season, I should say. So it's good labor for a cold winter day.
1: Yes.
0: So that'll be good.
1: Yeah, so I will look into
0: winter
1: kale because I think that's exactly what I'm looking for is something to add a little bit of biomass, a little bit of green to.
0: Especially if you can find one that is a mixed, a good assortment. I have seen some that are 7 or 8 varieties.
1: Nice.
0: Yeah.
1: And then you mentioned before the show we were talking and you mentioned that you like to plant out greens for your chickens. Do you ever use any of that kale for your chickens or is it other greens that you're planting?
0: Winter kill.
1: Oh, winter kill.
0: Yeah, not winter kale.
1: Oh, okay.
0: It says winter kill on it. And that means winter kills it so you don't have to do anything in spring with the crop.
1: Got it. Which is why. Okay.
0: Because kale will not do that.
1: Yeah, I was wondering. Kale is like a cold hardy.
0: Yes, Ellie, enunciate.
1: No.
0: Yeah.
1: That might have been me, not you.
0: I do grow greens for my chickens, and I'm always going with a variety to see which ones they like. And I have new girls winter over this year that weren't there last year. So we'll see what they like.
1: Yeah.
0: Matcha is something I'm trying.
1: Really?
0: Corn salad.
1: Yeah.
0: Yeah. Because it sprouts so easily.
1: Yeah.
0: I do want to try and find something I can sprout maybe indoors for those coldest day winter months for them, but I haven't quite figured that out yet.
1: Yeah.
0: It's all about a seed source.
1: Yeah, right?
0: Yeah.
1: It's like you can have the best of intentions, but if you can't find the seeds for it, then...
0: I found some I like, but it's like, it's a pound and it's $5. And it's like, okay, I'll come back to you. Hold that thought.
1: A pound is a lot of seed.
0: Well, when you're trying to feed chickens.
1: I guess, that's true. You do want to have a lot of seed for that.
0: Yeah, they need a lot. So we'll see. But yeah, I'm looking forward to, I found a new variety of winter kill cover crop that I'm going to try this year. So we'll see what happens.
1: All right. Nice.
0: Yeah. Yeah. So what are you planning in your winter garden?
1: I'm thinking about maybe doing garlic again.
0: Yes, that's right.
1: Yeah. And I've been thinking about doing broccoli just because I really like to have broccoli. And the one thing is that I don't have very big garden beds.
0: Mm-hmm.
1: And broccoli takes up a lot of space.
0: In the winter, it's fine.
1: Okay.
0: And the leaves are edible, so you could eat leaves, and that's what keeps it looking big.
1: Yeah, I guess that's true. It's like that is the big biomass part of it.
0: So eat some of those leaves before they get ugly because they're tasty too.
1: Yeah.
0: My chickens don't like broccoli leaves as much.
1: Huh.
0: Yeah.
1: So that's just for you.
0: Yeah, just for me. Have you ever grown bok choy?
1: I haven't, but I actually did think about growing it. I think I have seed for bok choy.
0: Yes.
1: That I got from the Master Gardener annual meeting earlier this year.
0: Very good.
1: Yeah.
0: And that should be some good stuff.
1: Yeah. I really like bok choy. I do stir fries a lot. Mm-hmm. I like to have Asian stir fry meals. And so I think that having bok choy would be really great because I usually buy it at the farmer's market if I'm not
0: growing
1: it myself.
0: Yeah.
1: Yeah.
0: So I think for you, given you want to do very little in the spring before planting a spring, you know, the kales are easy once they're established. They just do their thing. And all
1: they just go.
0: Yeah. All you have to do is send someone out to harvest a few leaves.
1: Yeah.
0: Wouldn't even have to be you. Do you do beet greens?
1: Sometimes. Beets aren't a big family favorite. So
0: if you let the bulb, plant a beet and let the bulb go, it'll put out greens.
1: Okay.
0: And you can eat the tops.
1: And I'm down with salad greens, like of pretty much any variety. And
0: yes.
1: So that could be good.
0: Do you have containers for those?
1: I have some containers. I have some like fabric containers that I would probably have to rehydrate the soil because it's just been sitting and it hasn't been used this year.
0: Mm-hmm.
1: But once I do that, I could definitely.
0: That would probably be a good idea right outside the back door.
1: Yeah.
0: Giving you at some point won't want to go too far.
1: Yeah.
0: And that, we're being told that will allow you to succession plant the lettuce.
1: Ooh, nice. I love succession planting.
0: Yes.
1: We'll talk about that and more after we come back from this break.

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8: And I'm Ellie Lightfoot.
7: And we are here on a two-way radio show. Please, we have not gotten any calls yet, but if you have a gardening question for us, you can give us a call at 530-477-5626.
8: And if you just want to text me and tell me you're listening, that number is 530-913-4685.
7: Yeah, so before the break, we mentioned succession gardening.
8: Yes.
7: And you were talking about a little bit of succession gardening while we were chatting over the break. So do you want to talk a little bit more about that and like succession gardening for winter?
8: Yes, I think, I believe that succession planting is the lifesaver for us busy folk who have barely any time to do this kind of thing, because you take a space, and whereas, let's say, you might plant the entire package of seed for lettuce, you now have to figure out how to eat all that lettuce when it starts to come up. So if you take that package and you put in 2 to 4 inches of seeds the first time, and then you wait until they pop up, and you see real leaves, and then you plant another 2 to 4 inches and another 2 to 4 inches, and you keep going until it's too cold to plant seeds and they won't come up. You have this harvest that comes in stages, so you're not having to try and eat lettuce solid at four meals a day because you have so much of it.
7: Yeah.
8: Plus, if you're like me, when I finally get around to planting lettuce, I have at least four or five varieties I'm trying.
7: Yeah.
8: Just because they all look so pretty and so good. And so planting a little bit of each of those allows the seeds, the lettuce, to hold through the season because there's always something new.
7: Yeah. And honestly, I love the idea of doing that. Mm-hmm. I'm one of those people who I wait until the last minute to plant, but maybe this year if I do end up planting some greens, I will try to do some succession planting because it's way easier to just have to harvest off of two or three plants.
8: Yeah.
7: Versus having to harvest an entire bed because you planted it all at
8: once. All at once, yeah. So there's two key tricks to this. One is that once you plant it, you put it on your calendar. That in 2 weeks, 2 to 3 weeks, you're going to plant again and it pops up.
7: Yeah.
8: Oh, yeah. I have to go and put more lettuce seeds in the ground. And the second one is that you take pictures of the effort. That becomes your journal. That becomes your journal of what you're planting.
7: Yeah.
8: I put the seeds in the ground and I lay the package on the ground next to it and I take a picture of it. It's now journaled.
7: Okay, nice. Yeah, that was actually a workshop that we did earlier this year, is garden journaling, wasn't it?
8: Yeah. I did that one.
7: Oh, yeah. That would be.
8: Talay and I did that one, and that's why I know those kind of things. It's like, what tricks can we teach you guys to at least document?
7: Yes.
8: At least document your efforts so that at some point you could go back and put it back together and figure out which was the good lettuce and which one was the not tasty one. And
7: yes, because as much as you tell yourself when you're planting it, oh, I'll just remember what this is, you probably won't. I never do.
8: Yes, never do.
7: It's good to actually write it down somewhere.
8: Yeah, I'm looking at the yellow zucchini that I planted, and that's what I call it. But I don't know what it's really called.
7: Don't know where you got it.
8: I'm going to have to look that one up.
7: Yep.
8: Yeah. Well, the other place that labeling things has become really important to me, because I always think I'm going to remember what this seed came from.
7: Yeah.
8: I have to remember to label, because I start collecting seeds in paper bags so they're fully dry before I jar them up.
7: Yeah.
8: So I write all over the bag with a Sharpie.
7: Yeah.
8: Otherwise, I forget.
7: That's what I do when I will sometimes on private land forage native seeds,
8: mm-hmm.
7: and then I have to write down on the packet like where I got it, what year I got it, what it is. Like, I have to write everything down because otherwise I'm going to look at that seed and be like, what are you?
8: Yeah.
7: When do I plant you? Like,
8: I've gotten better because before it was minimal information, but now I even add what conditions am I standing in that I found it.
7: Ooh, yeah.
8: You know, are there trees? Where's the water? What else is growing around? So that I can later assess, can I duplicate that successful space for them? And I look at my desert and go, oh no, these probably won't grow. I better give them to someone who can do something with them.
7: That is something that I like, because I have a western facing slope as my like big backyard that I'm planting out. And it's very warm. Like, we also are like kind of at the bottom of a hill, and so it kind of keeps the warmth down there a little bit more. And so I can't plant anything that's like riparian or like really water loving unless I want to run a full irrigation down there. And that's just a little more work than I'm willing to do.
8: Yes.
7: So I have to pay attention to how much sun something can take and like where I'm finding it. Cause a lot of things I find are underneath the trees in like dappled or mostly shade.
8: Yeah. Yeah. Just because you found it doesn't mean you can grow it.
7: Exactly.
8: Yes.
7: Yeah. So, speaking of native plants a little bit, fall is the perfect time to plant ornamentals generally, but also to plant native plants. If you are trying to start a native plant garden or trying to expand on a native plant garden that you already have, there is actually the California Native Plant Society Redbud chapter is having their fall plant sale soon. And the Redbud chapter is for Placer and Nevada counties.
8: Mm-hmm.
7: And their plant sale is on October 3rd.
8: It's coming up.
7: I know.
8: It's get
7: in
8: ready.
7: A couple of weekends. It's a virtual plant sale.
8: Mm-hmm.
7: And so you can go to their website. If you look up CNPS Redbud, it will bring up their website on Google. And then if you do that, you can then sign up for their newsletter, or you can sign up to be, I think that you can just sign up to be told when the plant sale list goes out.
8: Yeah, because you want to see the plants, the list of plants before the sale.
7: Yeah. And then usually what they recommend is you write down a couple of plants that you really want, and you make sure you check out with those first if they're still available. And then you can go back and find the other ones that you like are still want, but are not like necessary for what you're trying to plant.
8: Yes.
7: Yeah.
8: And if you're not clear on what kind of native plants you want in your yard, you can go to their Calscape site.
7: Yeah.
8: I love that thing. Calscape.com. So you think you want something, or you want something with flowers that'll grow in shade. It's a database and you can search it to figure that out.
7: Yeah, there are a ton of filters. Calscape, I actually did a workshop on how to navigate Calscape earlier this year. And so what you can do is you can put in your address and it will show you native plants that have confirmed populations within 10 miles of your address. And then you can filter out what you want. So like there's things like bloom color, like I want purple blooms. There's things like I want evergreen or deciduous. I want something that's good as like a hedge or in containers.
8: Mm-hmm.
7: And all of those are options for the filters, and it will bring up a bunch of plants that you can look at. And then you can kind of start to decide what you want to design around.
8: Yeah.
7: Yeah.
8: Very good. A little homework for you native plant folks.
7: Yeah, I would highly recommend using Calscape. It is something that I go to all the time.
8: Yes. Yes. And so if you wanted to start with native plants and you just wanted to add a few to what you have now, that's a good place to start.
7: Yes.
8: You don't have to go full out
7: native
8: plant.
7: No. I always say if it overwhelms you to think about redoing like your entire yard, you can just,
8: it does.
7: You, I know, right? You can just choose an area.
8: Mm-hmm.
7: Like if you have an area where you're looking at it and you're like, oh, I don't like the shrub that's right there, you can choose to just replace that one shrub.
8: Mm-hmm.
7: And that will start you on your journey. Like you do not have to overhaul the entire thing to get started.
8: Kind of like the yellow brick road.
7: Yeah.
8: Go down the yellow brick road.
7: You do want to go down the yellow brick road, but it starts with a single step.
8: Yes, it does. And a song in your heart.
7: Yeah, right. And maybe out loud if that's the kind of gardening that you do.
8: Certainly.
7: Yeah.
8: Excellent.
7: That's just a little bit about native plants. If you do want to plant native plants, then our Redbud chapter does have, I believe, a guide on growing native plants, because there are a couple of things that are different with native plants versus others. It's not too different from planting other things. The main things are you don't want to add compost to like the hole when you're planting a native plant, because it is designed basically to grow in the soil.
8: In our soil.
7: It does not need any additional compost. And that can actually be detrimental to the plant's long-term health, because if you're just giving it all of those nutrients right at the bottom of the hole, it doesn't have an incentive to push its roots out quite as far. And so it won't grow as sturdy as it would if you didn't do that.
8: It's like putting them in a clay pot in the ground.
7: Yeah, a little bit. It's just like, oh, well, everything's right here. Yeah. Why would I need to grow anymore?
8: That's right. Yes. Excellent.
7: Yeah. But you can also, at this point, start planning to plant bare root ornamentals outside of native plants, if that is something that you're thinking about expanding your garden or just starting on your garden, planting fruit trees. And we can talk a little bit more about that after our break.

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4: Or you can text us at 530-913-4685.
3: Yeah, and we really want to have you give us a call if you would like. Oh, it looks like we do actually have somebody who texted us.
4: Good.
3: Pictures of a plant that I'm not sure of. You can take a look at that, Ellie, if you want. John texted us a picture of some berries off of a plant that he has in his yard.
4: They made it jumbo size.
3: I know, the text is jumbo size, so we have to kind of like scroll through.
4: Okay, I recognize this plant, and I will have to do a name search to get the name right, John. So stay tuned, and I'll get back to you.
3: Yeah, we will definitely answer your question. But thank you so much for texting us.
4: That's how it works.
3: Yeah.
4: I know this plant, but it's like,
3: I know. I also recognize the berries. It's like it's a long stand of red berries, orange berries.
4: Mm-hmm.
3: And I have seen that plant around. I know it.
4: Yeah, this is the time of year you see it.
3: Yeah.
4: Like the naked ladies, just the flower comes up. There's no green.
3: Right.
4: Takes you two seasons to figure out what's growing there because there's no leaves when you finally want to know. Yes.
3: Yeah, so we talked a little bit about the native plant sale.
4: Yes.
3: And so one of the things that the Master Gardeners of Nevada County did this year is we had our first ever workshop series. And it was actually a workshop series on native plants in Nevada County and the Sierra Nevada foothills. And so we have one more workshop this year that's going to be happening October 10th, I believe. Let me double check that. Yes, October 10th at our demo garden. And the demo garden is located on the grounds of NID. So if you want to join us there, you can join us October 10th, where we will be having a native plant roundtable, and we'll be answering all of the questions that the public might have about native plants. So this is kind of more of a free form workshop that we're doing for the first time.
4: So bring your questions.
3: Bring your questions. Yeah. We have an online form at the Nevada County Master Gardener UCANR website that you can also submit.
4: That was a master. That was a mouthful.
3: I know. It always is. If you look up Nevada County Master Gardeners, that website will be the first thing that pops up. And under gardening resources, we have more links. And one of those links is going to be to our online form to submit questions. If you have any questions that you want to submit beforehand, we'll also be taking questions in person.
4: That's the best way to get your question answered, is to submit it before you get there.
3: Yes, we will be vetting questions beforehand, and we'll be planning on the ones that have been submitted beforehand, and then we will be taking additional questions at the workshop. But we do have, I think, 5 or 6 master gardeners at least that have some native plant experience or expertise who will be answering your questions during that workshop. We also have next weekend, on Saturday, we will be having our Cool Season Veggies workshop. So if you want to learn more about cool season vegetables,
4: then
3: that's also at the Demo Garden on the NID grounds off of West Main Street in Grass Valley.
4: Dress warmly.
3: Dress warmly.
4: Just in case.
3: Yeah, and our workshops are always 10 to noon. Yep. During the same slot that we are here on the radio.
4: Yes, some Saturdays you're going to have to choose.
3: Yes, some Saturdays you will have to choose.
4: Yes. And did you say when our new calendar is coming out?
3: No, I didn't. So
4: we're making classes for next year.
3: Yeah.
4: We're designing the calendar right now. So you can visit the webpage often. And then our calendar will be posted probably the first of the year.
3: Yeah, we usually have our calendar come out around the first of the year.
4: January.
3: We have to figure out what classes we're doing and then also find speakers for each of those classes. And if they're new classes, those speakers have to agree to put together new presentations.
4: Which we all stand up and put our hand up for.
3: Yes, yes. Definitely.
4: So I have an answer for John. That plant you sent us is called Jack in the Pulpit. Pulpit.
3: Jack in the pulpit.
4: Mm-hmm. Not one I have on my land.
3: No, I don't think I have it either.
4: I don't have enough shade for it to come up on my land.
3: Yeah, me either. Yeah. I have full sun.
4: Yeah. I'm on the top north of a knoll, and my garden faces south. Is he talking to us again?
3: No, it actually looks like we had another Susie Q from French Corral is listening and taking notes. Thank you, Susie, for texting us and letting us know that you're listening.
4: Yeah, that's great.
3: It is nice. Sometimes we get a full show where no one calls in and no one texts. And it's like, is anybody out there?
4: Sometimes I wonder.
3: Yeah.
4: But they're out there. Yeah, it's also technology. While you're on the radio, it's like working this phone and
3: yes,
4: remembering.
3: We have to remember to like look at the text messages, which is why we might get to it a little late.
4: Yeah, no phone notifications coming in here.
3: Yeah, no,
4: that would be bad.
3: But yes. Yeah, if you are interested in our workshops, then you can pick up a calendar for the remaining workshops of this year at a local nursery or at one of our workshops.
4: Yep.
3: And the rest of the workshops are all at the demo garden. And I don't think I gave the address for the NID grounds. That's 1036 West Main Street in Grass Valley. And again, that's 10 to noon. We also have on Saturdays. Mm-hmm. We also have a demo garden that I've mentioned a couple of times there, and that is a bunch of different areas that we have planted out as master gardeners and we care for as master gardeners. So if you're really struggling with thinking about what you want to do with your land, you can come out there and get a couple of ideas.
4: Yeah, come see our native planting.
3: Yeah, we do have, we have like a little meadow area back there. We have a native plant area and we have an oak area.
4: Mm-hmm.
3: So if you, like me and many other people in the county, have oaks in your yard or nearby, then that's actually a great spot to go to get some ideas on what to plant underneath them.
4: We also have a Mediterranean garden.
3: Yes.
4: We have vegetable gardens. We have an orchard.
3: Yeah. We have the cottage garden, which I love.
4: Yes, that is so beautiful.
3: It's so many flowers. Right now, it's not quite as many flowers as it normally is. It really shines in the spring and early summer.
4: It does. But at this point, you would see the different textures in the plants.
3: Yeah.
4: Which is, you know, also part of the aesthetics of having a cottage garden.
3: Yeah, we have a lot of poppies that get really cool seed heads in the cottage garden.
4: Yeah, that kind of stuff.
3: I love. Yeah.
4: Yes, very much so.
3: Yeah. So we've talked a little bit about composting, succession planting, some cool season veggies. What else are you thinking about? I'm thinking about planning for fruit trees. So it's not quite the time to plant fruit trees yet.
4: There's a difference between planning and planting.
3: One of the big things that you want to do, and I know a lot of people don't necessarily think about this, but when you are planning to plant fruit trees, what you want is you really want to get a soil test before you plant those out. And that's just because you don't know what nutrients are available in your soil until you have gotten a soil test done. And there are online resources for you to get soil tests. I think that there's only one place in town that you can bring soil for a soil test nowadays, which we are not allowed to tell you which one, but you can look it up. And the benefit of doing that is you don't want to pay money for a bunch of fertilizers that you don't actually need to be adding to your soil for your fruit trees.
4: Correct.
3: Yeah.
4: That's probably not an investment you want to make if you don't need to.
3: Exactly.
4: You could buy more fruit trees.
3: Yeah.
4: Yes.
3: But yeah, I would highly recommend if you are starting to think about fruit trees, then you should also look up the hardiness zone of those fruit trees. There are some fruit trees that don't do as well in Nevada County, especially at higher elevations, just because they don't do as well with winter frost, or they don't do as well with early spring frost, depending on when they flower out.
4: And there are also some varieties that need a certain number of chill hours that we just can't make.
3: Yes.
4: And can't meet that.
3: The same is true for some of like the berry bushes that you might be planting. There are some blueberries that have cold hours that we do not meet.
4: We don't have enough hours.
3: Yeah.
4: We might have a few cold days like that, but we don't have enough cold hours for them.
3: Yeah.
4: Yes.
3: And normally cold hours are measured as 40 degrees or below for a number of hours overnight.
4: Mm-hmm.
3: And that is like, that's how you measure the amount of cold hours. So if it needs a couple, like 500-600 cold hours, we're probably not going to meet that in Grass Valley.
4: Yes. That 1 hour once a week, every few months, is not going to meet it.
3: No. And then you just won't get any berries or any fruit off of your tree.
4: It just be a little shade.
3: Yeah. Tree. You're just planting it for the aesthetics of it.
4: That's right. Yes. Kind of like those flowering plums we put out there.
3: Yeah.
4: Looks good. Doesn't put anything out. Makes shade.
3: Yeah.
4: Yeah. That's right.
3: Yeah. And on the opposite end, there are a couple of stone fruits that we don't plant and a couple of citrus fruits that we don't plant in our county because it gets too cold. And those are not hardy to the amount of cold that we get here. And so they will either grow but lose their flowers in the early spring after they've bloomed out, or they won't grow at all in the case of a lot of citrus.
4: It's time for a break again.
3: Yeah, it's the top of the hour. We will be back in a couple of minutes.

0: If you've got questions for the Master Gardeners, give them a call. 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It's 11 o'clock.
1: From ABC News, I'm Chuck Severson. Generally positive reaction from Danes in Copenhagen who are asked about an agreement Denmark, Greenland, and the U.S. have reached concerning Greenland. The deal allows the U.S. to develop a significant military presence on Greenland while prohibiting U.S. adversaries from building their own bases on the island.
2: Basically, nothing has changed. Everyone is happy, and even Trump thinks that he has won a big victory. But for the Danes, they just...
3: I hope it's a good agreement and that it's a sustainable agreement, you know, with Trump. You have an agreement today, and tomorrow is maybe another agreement.
1: New concerns about the deadly measles outbreak in Pennsylvania, says ABC's Morgan Norwood.
4: Philadelphia health officials warning of a possible measles exposure at the Children's Hospital of Philadelphia in four areas, including the main cafeteria and a neonatal intensive care unit. Babies under 12 months are not eligible for the MMR vaccine, and officials say possibly exposed infants are being offered preventative antibody treatment.
1: Luxembourg's prime minister says that an investigation is underway after Luxembourg Airport temporarily suspended operations yesterday following reports of drones in the area. Consumers say higher prices are forcing them to make tough choices. ABC's Olivia Rubin.
5: Gas prices surging, now nearing $4.50 a gallon. Diesel surging even higher, hitting a record average of $6.44 a gallon. Mark Shaner in Maryland operates a fleet of 100 waste and recycling trucks.
6: Our overall cost has increased by about $1.2 million per year.
7: $1.2 million.
6: A year.
5: Telling our Elizabeth Schulze his diesel costs have nearly doubled.
1: Iranians are suffering amid economic misery and internal repression, says the country's most prominent human rights activist to the Associated Press, adding many are quietly trying to defy their leaders. 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
1: The Menendez brothers now have dates in the calendar for their second attempt to convince a parole board for their release. Earlier this month, the family was told of March hearings. Now they're tentatively on the calendar for late February. Both will join the hearings from their prison in San Diego County near the border with Tijuana. The head of Russia's Central Election Commission says the Moscow online voting system suffered a major cyber attack on the second day of parliamentary elections, but the situation is under control, they say. A move possibly to be challenged in court, ABC's Stephen Portnoy in Washington.
12: It's an extraordinary move, targeting two of the nation's leading cable news outlets and a widely read political news site.
13: Very simple man. I don't want him in my office. I don't want him here.
12: President Trump saying he's banning CNN, MS Now, and Politico from the White House, claiming their coverage is too negative.
13: It's one-sided. It's never good.
12: Trump insisting he should be covered by news outlets in a more favorable light. Trump fended off several questions about whether his move violates the First Amendment.
1: Ed Sheeran is set to resume his tour today in Philadelphia, perhaps alone, after all his supporting acts withdrew. They left in solidarity with Macklemore, who has dropped for making pro-Palestinian comments. Sheeran has performed much of his Loop Tour concert solo, but had been joined for several songs by the Irish folk band Begoa. Sheeran has not commented publicly. Chuck Severson, ABC News.
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17: 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I'm Casti Latham-Faulkner.
18: And I'm Ellie Lightfoot.
17: And we're here at our program. We have a two-hour Master Gardener program, which we are very lucky to have a full 2 hours to talk to you all on Saturdays.
18: Do you know how long we've been here?
17: I don't, actually.
18: We asked once.
17: Yeah?
18: 35 years.
17: Wow.
18: Yeah.
17: That is a long time for KNCO to be giving us a two-hour
18: slot. Space.
17: Yeah, thank you so much to KNCO and all of their fine sponsors. We could not do this literally without you.
18: Yeah.
17: Yeah. This is a two-way radio program. If you have any questions about your garden, about any plants, then you can call us at 530-477-5626.
18: Or you can give us a text at 530-913-4685.
17: Yeah, and we've already gotten three texts from this program. Which
18: people listening.
17: Yeah, people listening.
18: Thank
17: you
18: very
17: much. A couple of questions. Thank you for your participation. It is really appreciated.
18: Yes.
17: Yeah. So we were talking a little bit about workshops. We were talking a little bit about fruit trees and like planning out your fruit trees if you want to have some of an orchard this coming year. I think that we, over the break, mentioned that we have a couple of things to mention about the Master Gardeners of Nevada County specifically. So if you are just getting started gardening, or if you've been gardening but like don't know where to go when you have some questions about it, then you can actually pick up a garden guide.
18: Yay!
17: From us.
18: It's my favorite.
17: I know. It's like my first line of defense when I have questions. So we carry garden guides at most of the local nurseries in Grass Valley and in Penn Valley, I believe. And I don't know about Nevada City, probably.
18: Probably.
17: And you can pick up a garden guide from any of those fine retail locations. Or if you want to come to one of our workshops at the Demo Gardens, Saturdays 10 to noon, we also have garden guides available there. And that's
18: our office.
17: Yeah, and our office.
18: At our office.
17: Yeah.
18: They make great gifts.
17: They
18: this
17: really
18: year.
17: Do.
18: Yeah. Really, yeah. Really good. It's written by us master gardeners. So tried and true information.
17: Yeah. Mm-mm. We definitely test this out.
18: Not AI.
17: No. We handwrite all of the things that are in there. And it gives you planting guides. There's a neat little section that tells you month by month what you can be doing. And we actually use that on this radio show sometimes. We'll go through what's actually recommended during the month so that you can have more information about gardening in our area.
18: So I have a little story about that.
17: Yeah.
18: I have collected every version of this since I started gardening on my property 20 years ago, maybe. And I write in the margins. So now I have this kind of diary over the last few decades that tell me what I was thinking about back then.
17: Yeah.
18: So fun.
17: That's really cool. Yeah, we do have, we have little lines.
18: Yeah.
17: In a lot of the sections for you to write your own notes.
18: Mm-hmm.
17: Because as much as our garden guide is there to guide you, you will also have specific and unique experiences to your location for gardening. So we do provide you with a little bit of area for you to take notes if you want to look back at it over the years and be like, oh, well, did this plant do well? Mm-hmm. Or like,
18: it's a good place to journal.
17: Yeah, it really is. Yeah, and then we also have a free quarterly publication done with the Placer County Master Gardeners. It's called The Curious Gardener. And you can sign up for that newsletter on our site at ncmg.ucanr.org. And if you sign that up, we will not sell your information anywhere. We'll just ask you for your county, your name, and your email address, and then once every 3 months, we will send you The Curious Gardener, and you can read articles written by Master Gardeners.
18: Yes, great publication, very informative.
17: Yeah, it's really fun, and we can actually use that for continuing education as Master Gardeners, so we can read the, because it's all science-based. It's mm-hmm. all approved by our science communicator from the UC, because we do have a science communicator from the UC. And so you can be sure that we are giving you real information mm-hmm. about whatever the articles are about. And then I think the last thing that I wanted to mention was we do have a speakers bureau. Mm-hmm. So if you have an organization and you want to have a Master Gardener talk about a variety of any variety of topics, you can call in to our hotline number, that's 530-273-0919, and then you can request a speaker and the topic, and somebody will get back to you to arrange that speaker.
18: Yeah, it's a great way to get up-to-the-minute information right in your organization or yeah. gathering.
17: Yeah, I'm actually a part of the Speakers Bureau. I speak on native plants. That's like kind of my forte.
18: Yeah.
17: And so if you want to listen to somebody talk about native plants for an hour, then you can always request a native plant speaker and it might be me.
18: That's right.
17: Yeah, so it's September. We're kind of winding down gardens from the summer at this point. And we talked a little bit about winter gardening cover crops and what you can do to get prepared. One of the things that you can do right now, which is everyone's favorite topic, is repairing your tools.
18: Ooh, yes. Just cleaning them. Just finding a home for them that's not in the weather.
17: Yes. They do rust, and that's, like, not great. They will dull, and you can either sharpen them yourself, or usually you can get them sharpened mm-hmm. If you're not comfortable sharpening them yourself. One of the things that I found out when I was going through the Master Gardener classes was that you can actually get your shovels sharpened.
18: Yeah.
17: And that really helps. If you have a shovel where you're trying to dig and it's just not doing anything, it might be because the edge of your shovel is dull.
18: Mm. Who knew?
17: Who knew? And so if you clean those up now, then you're really ready for any of the gardening maintenance that you might want to get started in a couple of months.
18: And if you do review your tools, you may find that you need to replace some of them before we get to pruning season.
17: Yeah.
18: Yep.
17: And it's good to know now rather than the day that you go out to prune.
18: Yes.
17: Because that's always a bummer when you go to grab a shear and you find that you've left it outside in a garden bed and now it's rusted and you can't use it anymore.
18: Need some work before it can be used. Yes.
17: Yeah.
18: Yeah. I'm good at that. I was using that shovel, so I left it right there where I need to use it again.
17: Yeah, right?
18: And then it gets rained on.
17: Then it gets rained on.
18: Yeah, I do a lot of catch-up in conditioning handles.
17: Yes, yeah. I often find that my handles are a little sad.
18: Yeah, so.
17: At the end of summer.
18: I'm getting better at that.
17: Yeah. All right, well, it looks like it is time for another break, and so we will be back in a couple of minutes with Master Gardeners and Friends.
18: Be right back.

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6: Or if you would like to text us or are willing to text us and tell us you're listening, that number is 530-913.

0: it's easier than others, it really depends on if it has rained recently or not, because we do have heavy clay soil in most of Nevada County.
1: Yes. Something we do for the county.
0: Yeah. And it's just a nice little pop of color in the spring as you're going through.
1: Mm-hmm.
0: Yeah, so I guess we can talk a little bit about, we were talking about tool maintenance beforehand. You can sharpen and clean your tools now leading into the winter because there are some tasks that you need to be doing in the winter, like pruning some of your fruit trees or ornamentals.
1: Moving mulch.
0: And digging holes for bare root ornamentals.
1: We might even include wheelbarrows in this assessment of what your tools need.
0: Yeah, actually, make sure that your wheelbarrows are still working.
1: It's going to be hard to move mulch if my wheelbarrow doesn't work.
0: Yep, condition those handles if you have wood handles, because it kind of sucks to be pulling and pushing a wheelbarrow where the handles are splintered.
1: Yeah, that's not an exercise I want to explore.
0: No. But yeah, you can get started with all of that, and now is actually a good time to start working on your defensible spaces around your house.
1: That's a lot of pruning and raking and cutting, right?
0: It is, yes. So there are some new guidelines that will be coming out sometime next year around FireWise. I believe the University of California is working with the state to establish new guidelines for the different zones that you can have around your house, because there's different recommendations for how you should maintain and groom your yard depending on how far away it is from structures. But generally right now, the recommendations are nothing flammable within 5 feet of your house,
1: and
0: or
1: this is a recommendation.
0: Yes, recommendations.
1: They're not done yet.
0: Yeah, no. But nothing within 5 feet. And I have heard that you can have some container plants within 5 feet as long as they're movable.
1: That's what we heard.
0: Yeah.
1: Yeah.
0: And then that's zone zero. Zone one is up to 30 feet away from your structures. And that is, you want paths where you want like hardscaping to break up any of the ornamentals or any of your other plants, just to make sure that there are spaces between each of your beds.
1: Kind of like islands of green.
0: Yeah, islands of green. And that helps so that if something does catch fire, it doesn't spread immediately through that 30-foot zone.
1: Yes.
0: Yeah.
1: Yes. Did you see Anne's article in the Union?
0: Oh, I didn't.
1: On the 12th, she talked about it.
0: Oh, that's perfect.
1: Yeah. So you'll have to go find that.
0: Yeah. Anne Wright is a master gardener. Yeah. And she is a wonderful human being.
1: Yeah. She's on the radio occasionally. Yeah,
0: she is. I am sometimes on the radio with her. Yeah. So if you do have some ideas about wanting to clean up your space, then I highly recommend you look up FireWise Landscaping online. And there are plenty of state-based articles for California that you can read and get a little bit more information on that. And then clean up your yard and clean up your garden space just to keep everything safe.
1: Mm-hmm.
0: Yeah. Other than that, I think now is around the time that you can also start plant, like, seeding out some things for overwinter that will pop up in the spring.
1: Oh, yeah. That kind of seeding out. I'm thinking FireWise and seeding.
0: Oh, no, no.
1: Next topic. It's bulb season.
0: Oh, yeah, it is bulb season.
1: It's bulb season for your spring blooming bulbs.
0: Yes.
1: So if you have daffodils, look for those. They're coming out now. You can put them in the ground.
0: Yeah.
1: I have a tendency to buy my daffodils at this time of month. I buy it as a birthday present for myself. And then as soon as the first rain comes, then I go out and plant them.
0: Yes. Again, because there's a lot of clay soil in this area, it's kind of easier to wait until it's rained at least once. Yeah. And we're not talking about the piddly rain that we got in this last month.
1: Those.
0: We're talking about like some good rain that will really soak the soil and make it a little bit easier to dig down into.
1: Yeah. Unless you have other people you want to give that chore to.
0: Yes.
1: Youngins who need something to do.
0: Yes. Now is also the time that you can start looking at seed catalogs and bulb catalogs.

0: least ordering them.
1: Yeah,
0: so
1: if that's something that you are interested in, then you can get a larger variety of different flowering plants if you do order those catalogs now, and then they'll show up in a couple of months and you can choose which ones you want.
0: Yeah, I have a tendency to cut up past catalogs for my journal, my garden journal.
1: I mean, like, why not?
0: Yeah. It's like, once I have the new one, the old one's not that helpful.
1: Yeah.
0: Yeah.
1: One of the things that I do like to do every year is I have one raised bed where I plant dahlias.
0: Mm-hmm.
1: And I will choose, like, I have one dahlia that did really well this year. And then the other two or three dahlias that I planted in that bed did not do quite as well. So I'm probably going to rip those out, maybe give those tubers to somebody else who can give them a little bit more water or, like, a little bit more shade than what I gave them. Because... Mm-hmm. Mine were getting like 14 hours of sun, which I think is why some of them did not do quite as well.
0: Yeah.
1: But the seed catalog is somewhere that if I see a dahlia that is just absolutely gorgeous, that's usually where I'm going to find them. It's like really weird dahlias, because I love weird looking plants.
0: So you go for the aesthetics and then see if they grow in your space.
1: Yeah, basically. And if they don't, I will usually have somebody who can take the bulbs, especially for dahlias.
0: Yes.
1: Yeah.
0: Yeah.
1: Like, spread the love, you know?
0: Mm-hmm. So it would also be the time for tulips.
1: Mm-hmm.
0: And you probably could find some bearded irises.
1: Yeah.
0: Because you could actually, if you had bearded irises or knew someone who had bearded irises and needed to thin them, now's the time to do it.
1: Yeah. And so you can have them thin those and then give you the extras. Away.
0: Yeah.
1: Mm-hmm. Yeah.
0: Or maybe help them thin it.
1: Yes. You can offer to come out and help thin it and say, oh, I just want one or two.
0: Yeah. Because once you thin out your bearded iris, they put out more flowers.
1: They are
0: happier.
1: Yeah, there are actually a lot of, like, bulb plants that get a little too crowded if you leave them
0: for more than cranky.
1: And then you don't get blooms, and you're just looking at it, and you're like, it bloomed so beautifully last year.
0: Yeah.
1: What happened? And it might just be that it doesn't have enough space underground to really thrive. So actually going in, digging out some of those bulbs, separating them, and then planting them somewhere else or giving them away is a great way to make sure that you will continue to have blooms.
0: Blooms, yes.
1: Yeah.
0: Yes, and they don't like company.
1: They don't.
0: They don't, you know.
1: They like to be...
0: Don't plant them in your vinca.
1: No, they like to be on their own.
0: Yes.
1: Yeah, and then now is also the time for you to prepare beds for wildflowers. So if you want to seed out some wildflowers... Or other just like generally spring blooming flowers that you can grow from seed, then you can start preparing your beds for that now and sprinkle those seeds out. Maybe put some rice straw over top to give them a little bit of protection, depending on what the seed packet says to do.
0: Mm-hmm.
1: And then you'll get spring blooms.
0: Yes, and as far as the wildflowers are concerned, if you're putting them in a bed that you've worked in, it should be ready for seeds. But if you're going to throw them out in your yard, you need to look at the space to see what kind of weeds they will be competing with.
1: Yeah.
0: And you might have to do some weed treatments to take down that competition.
1: Yeah.
0: And then water heavily when you get the wildflower seeds out there so they grow faster than weeds.
1: Yeah, that is a big thing that, like, a lot of people think that they can just kind of throw seeds out and it'll go. And, like, some of your wildflowers might pop up if that happens. But weed competition does tend to grow a little earlier and a little bit more vigorously than a lot of the wildflowers you might want to plant.
0: Mm-hmm.
1: And then they don't get the sun or the nutrients that they need. And you just end up not getting a lot of wildflowers and you've kind of wasted your money.
0: Yep.
1: So weeding out that area is a great call.
0: And if you happen to have our Western Garden book, there's a whole paragraph in it under September. About wildflowers.
1: Yes.
0: And what you need to do. So you could reference that if you need a reminder.
1: Yeah.
0: Mm-hmm.
1: Yeah. So that's like, I am planning on doing that a little bit soon. But we'll talk more about that after our break.
0: Yeah. Good idea.

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6: And I'm Ellie Lightfoot.
2: And we are here on this two-way radio program. We would love it if you would call us with any of your gardening questions. We have a call line, 530-477-5626.
6: Or you can give us a text at 530-913-4685.
2: Yeah, and we would love to hear from you. We like answering your gardening questions. And if we can't answer it, then we will pass off your information to our hotline, and then those master gardeners will get back to you with an answer.
6: Mm-hmm.
2: Yeah. We talked a little bit about wildflowers, and then over the break, we actually started talking about solarizing.
6: Yeah.
2: Yeah. So if you have a big patch of very weedy yard and you just don't know what to do with it and you want to start over, solarization is a great thing for you to do. And it's actually almost time for you to start solarizing if you do end up wanting to go that route. So can you talk a little bit about how to solarize an area?
6: Well, on my land, the best method is to weed whack as close to the ground as I can. There will be some deep-rooted plants I recognize that I will have to dig out,
2: yeah,
6: because I know no bit of solarization will take care of a plant with a root that's bigger than your biggest carrot. So once I've cleared enough of it, then I give it a good watering, and then I pull the tarps over it and weigh them down so they don't fly away, and wait.
2: Yeah.
6: And my workflow, that works perfectly because it can sit there till I'm ready to come back to it.
2: Yeah.
6: And since wildflowers really need a clean start, they don't need to be competing with plants that are already established, solarization is the best way to take care of that without doing a lot of backbreaking work for me.
2: Yeah.
6: That works well for me.
2: Yeah, and you can really put that down over the winter, and then like Ellie said, you can leave it for however long you need to leave it before you're ready to tackle that. Usually you want to use something dark to kind of smother light from any of the plants that are underneath.
6: Mm-hmm.
2: And it will kill off anything within 3 to 4 inches at the top of the soil. That does mean that you kill off the good fungi that are in there, but you can reestablish that.
6: Yes. So the moisture causes the seeds to start thinking, the weed seeds to start thinking that they might want to grow. And then there's warmth underneath there. So they pop up and they're growing their little heart out, and then they get above soil and they can't find any sun, and that's where they die. So yeah. You really do take care of a good amount of seed there.
2: Yeah, it really takes care of the seed bank that you have.
6: The trick is then don't till after that.
2: Yes.
6: And bring up new seeds.
2: Yeah, when you till, you might be tilling like 8 to 10 inches down into the soil, and that just brings up a lot of the seeds that might be farther down in the soil that wouldn't have sprouted otherwise. And then you have to do it again.
6: And I have one friend who would have to till, just has to till. And I'd say, okay, do that before the solarization. Stir it up right now.
2: Yeah.
6: And then do the solarization.
2: Yeah. Get anything that you want at the top now,
6: mm-hmm.
2: so that you can be done with it and just do it once.
6: And I have places in my yard where I've solarized for a season,
2: mm-hmm.
6: 3 to 6 months. I left it laying there because that's how my workflow is right now.
2: Yeah.
6: And when I pull it off to the next area, it usually stays pretty clear of weeds. Not 100%. There's still some very good ones that I didn't pull the long root out that will come back. But it stays pretty weed free for a good year.
2: Yeah. I won't say it's no work to do it, but it's a lower effort.
6: Mm-hmm.
2: Than a lot of the other ways that you might be killing weeds off in your yard. Like, you don't have to spray anything.
6: Mm-hmm.
2: You don't have to walk around and, like, do any of the, like, sheet compost mulching that you might be doing lasagna gardening. You just have to throw a single tarp over it after you cut it down and water it.
6: It works well on my back acreage road.
2: Yeah.
6: It's just, I don't travel on it enough to keep the weeds down. So
2: yeah.
6: This works.
2: And I believe we actually did that in our demo garden when we were getting the meadows ready.
6: Yes, we did.
2: Yeah.
6: I worked on that crew.
2: Yeah. There were pictures. We had a lawn workshop last week.
6: Last Saturday.
2: Yeah.
6: Yes.
2: That Tale and Anne actually did. And they had pictures of our Master Gardener crew putting down the plastic to solarize.
6: Yes.
2: Yeah.
6: I remember coming back and pulling the plastic off so that we could seed it, or you know, move to the next step.
2: Yeah.
6: And it was trying to rain on us. I got this call, can you run over and do this, because we wanted the rain on it. And so went over on my lunch hour, took a coworker with me, and we pulled that tarp off and bundled it up so that the soil wouldn't get the rain.
2: Yeah, and then you could plant a little easier if you were doing plugs, or if you were doing some seeds or whatever. We ended up
6: with sod.
2: Okay, yeah.
6: Meadow sod.
2: Oh, wow.
6: Yeah.
2: That's a cool option that I didn't know was something we could do. That's fun.
6: Yeah. It was fun.
2: Yeah. So I'm not solarizing my backyard. I have a bed area that I pulled cardboard over.
6: Mm-hmm.
2: And that cardboard has shifted around a little bit at this point, and there are a couple of weeds popping up. I have a lot of blackberry. I live like right off of one of the NID ditches, or like one of the like water ditches,
6: mm-hmm.
2: for runoff.
6: Mm-hmm.
2: And it is covered in blackberry. So that has infiltrated my yard quite a bit.
6: Well, that's a good sign of water. Himalayan blackberries come up when there's underground water.
2: Yeah.
6: So yeah, you probably have seepage.
2: Yeah, I almost definitely do. But honestly, putting down just like a thick layer of cardboard and then some wood mulch on top has really helped with the seeds that I would normally be getting.
6: Mm-hmm.
2: And I actually found that at some point I put a bunch of cardboard down on an area and then decided that that's not the area I wanted to plant out a couple months later, moved the cardboard off of it, everything underneath had died.
6: Yes.
2: So it's not something that you have to put tarp down, but tarp A tarp is just like kind of the easiest, largest thing that you can put down.
6: Largest
2: and keep
6: being
2: down.
6: The optimum word there. Because if you're doing a big space, that's what it's for. Yes.
2: Yes. That is.
6: Yeah. Although I've seen cardboard and wood chips do big spaces too.
2: Yeah. And I was in the, I replaced my, my whole house heater with mini splits. Mm-hmm. And so I had a lot of cardboard mm-hmm. from the new mini splits. And then we ended up picking up some new furniture. And so I had a lot of cardboard from that. And so I just had like a lot of big pieces of cardboard that I could lay down, which was much more convenient than laying down a bunch of small boxes from anything that I'm getting shipped.
6: Yeah.
2: And it was thicker cardboard than what I would normally get mm-hmm. in like in another shipping box. But yeah, that bed is now ready for the CNPS plant sale on October 3rd.
6: Yay!
2: And I just have to figure out what I'm actually going to be putting down in.
6: You need that plant list.
2: I do.
6: Yeah.
2: I need to look at the plant list and actually decide, because it's mostly going to be shrubs. I don't think I'm planting any trees in that area specifically.
6: Mm-hmm.
2: And so I want shrubs and low-lying annuals if I can get those. It's also direct sun.
6: Oh, wow.
2: For any time past like noon, mm-hmm. it's direct sun. So I have to plan for all of that, which I will be using CalScape for, to make sure that I'm actually planting and spending my money on plants that are going to survive down there.
6: Mm-hmm.
2: Yeah.
6: Very good.
2: Although I do think now that you say it, because I do have seepage, I might be able to get away with some things that would normally not work quite as well in full sun, because there is some extra water in my yard.
6: Until there isn't.
2: Yeah, until there isn't. And then I have to lay lines like, for irrigation.
6: That's right. I'm currently dealing with that myself.
2: Yeah.
6: And I de-fixed the leak, and now there's no seepage.
2: It's like, oh, I actually relied on that for some of my garden beds.
6: Yeah. Yeah, the landscaping. I have a few trees that are going, really? We have to go find our own water now?
2: Yeah.
6: We'll see. See how they respond to this new situation.
2: Yeah. That is something that I have very much tried to not have to do, is I have not put any irrigation down in my yard, in my backyard or my side yard, which mm-hmm. is part of the reason why I use Oya's mm-hmm. terracotta pots in my like raised garden beds. Is so that I can just bring a hose around. But I know as I start planting things out, I'm going to want irrigation so that I don't have to be out there like once a week hand watering everything.
6: Mm-hmm.
2: Because that sounds like too much work.
6: Sounds like a project ahead.
2: Yeah. Mm-hmm. I'm going to wait for that first rain so we can actually dig out and like maybe lay down some piping and lines.
6: Yeah.
2: So that I have something near to the garden beds that I'm planning.
6: Good.
2: Yeah.
6: Well, good luck with that. Keep us posted.
2: Yeah. I've been talking about doing it for years, and I need to actually get started.
6: Every gardener knows that story about talking about it for years.
2: Yeah.
6: Yeah.
2: I've been planning it. I've been thinking about it, and I just have not actually stepped up to the plate yet.
6: Mm-hmm.
2: And I really want to, because it's good for my yard. My yard is just weeds mm-hmm. and a couple of trees at this point, so it's not very aesthetic. We don't really spend time out there, and I would love to have something beautiful to be looking at and spending time out there.
6: You will spend time out there.
2: Oh, yeah.
6: When the little one comes along.
2: I know, right?
6: Yeah.
2: Gonna have to.
6: Yeah. Just need a bigger space for them to run around in.
2: Yeah.
6: Yeah.
2: I am thinking about planting a meadow out there mm-hmm. so that I have like some grasses that are native that can kind of like flop over, or grasses that can be cut short, just so that we have an area, because we have rock mulch in the current garden area, because that's where we also have like our barbecue
6: mm-hmm.
2: and so we don't want anything that could be flammable near mm-hmm. the barbecue
6: mm-hmm.
2: But I want an area that we actually can go out and like sit down and like play in, that's not just weeds.
6: Yeah. The croquet ball gets lost in the weeds.
2: I know, right?
6: Yeah. That's right. Oh, look at it. It's time to go again. Break time.
2: Yeah, we'll be back with the Master and Gardeners and Friends in a couple of minutes. Stay tuned.
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2: Hi, welcome back to the Master Gardeners and Friends radio show. I'm Master Gardener Cassidy Leithman Faulkner.
6: And I'm Master Gardener Ellie Lightfoot.
2: And this is a two-way radio show. We've got about 13 to 12-ish minutes left on this radio show. So if you have any gardening questions, then you can give us a call for the next 12-ish minutes at 530-477-5626.
6: Or if you're a bit shy, you can give us a call, a text at 530-913-4685.
2: Yeah, over the break, we were talking a little bit about our gardens and how they produced this year. I know. And then we were talking a little bit about deer.
6: Yeah.
2: Because that is a big thing for basically everybody in our county and Placer County is the deer will decimate your garden.
6: If you don't fence.
2: Yeah.
6: It's got to be a fence.
2: Yeah. So I actually have, I don't have the entire area fenced in. What I do is if I have any plants that deer really love, like tomatoes or peppers or eggplants, which I did plant all of those this year, I put T-posts on the corners of my garden bed and then just run chicken wire around them. Because I rotate my beds every year.
6: Mm-hmm.
2: And so I don't want to have a permanent fence up around like one or two of the beds. So that's what I did this year. And it's a little bit of a pain to like have to go in and water because I hand fill the pots that I'm using to kind of disseminate water into the bed. But honestly, it worked really well for the entire time that I was actually watering those plants. The deer could not get them. They might have gotten a couple of the branches that poked out.
6: Oh, yeah.
2: Yeah.
6: Yes. But I can see why you were tired of watering by August.
2: Yes.
6: Yeah. Definitely. Definitely. Yes. Well, the only solution I know to keep deer out of your vegetable garden is to fence it in.
2: Yeah.
6: I have a breach somewhere, so they show up occasionally. Evidence that they were there shows up occasionally. The interesting thing to me this year is that I have an area where wild amaranth came up.
2: Yeah.
6: And that's what they go to.
2: Really?
6: They walk past nearly every other garden bed. I mean, I can see where, you know, that you know how tomatoes like to grow right into the path.
2: Yeah.
6: So that little edge got nibbled, like they were tasting it or something. But they didn't go after the tomato plant. Nope. They kept going to that wild amaranth that's growing on the edges.
2: Huh.
6: They've stripped them. It's amazing.
2: Noted.
6: Like, okay. Hey, better look at that. It might be a food source.
2: Yeah. And like if they'll go after that versus going after my vegetables that I'm actually trying to eat.
6: Yeah.
2: That's a great thing to put down.
6: Yeah. It's a one off this year. We'll see what goes on next year. I might encourage more. I mean, I was going to sheet mulch the paths. But if the amaranth is going to come up and it's going to save my garden from the wayward deer that comes in next year after I fix the fence, then I might let it go.
2: Yeah.
6: Yeah. So interesting fact there.
2: Yeah. But if you do have some issues with deer in your garden, honestly, the best thing that you can do is fence it in. There are a lot of things that claim to be deterrents for deer, but once the deer figure out that it's not going to hurt them, they don't care anymore.
6: And they figure out you have a good food source for them.
2: Yeah.
6: Yeah.
2: They will continue coming back.
6: Yeah. That's right. That's all I can do at this point.
2: I know.
6: But then there's other critters that I don't know what to do with yet. You know,
2: yeah.
6: I've heard a lot about ground squirrels and gophers and
2: yeah.
6: And I think I have maybe a rat or two. Hasn't hit the vegetable garden, but you know, the space where I thought I'd grow grass for the chickens and I let the weeds come up there. Something's eaten that.
2: Yeah.
6: Yeah.
2: I don't have rats, but I do definitely have a lot of squirrels.
6: Mm-hmm.
2: And so one of the things that you can do for that, what I did was I have a very tight fence around my garden bed. And so they don't really, and there's no trees overhanging it. So they don't really jump in there. Once I opened up that fence for the end of the season, because I was just done taking care of those plants, then I think a squirrel came in and grabbed the last tomato that was on one of my plants.
6: Mm-hmm.
2: But really, one of the other things that a lot of people deal with is like ground-dwelling rodents.
6: Yes.
2: And preventing those is all about planning when you are actually putting in your garden bed and when you are putting in your bare root ornamentals and fruit trees. You'd kind of need to put down chicken wire or something else that they can't bite through.
6: Another fence.
2: Yeah, another fence just underground.
6: Underground fence, yes.
2: And that way they can't kill off any of your plants as they are growing in. That way they can still get some of the roots, but those roots have already grown so much to get outside of the chicken wire that you've put down that your plant will be able to survive them eating those roots off a little bit.
6: Mm-hmm.
2: Yeah.
6: Don't we have a class on that?
2: I think that we
6: will have
2: do.
6: A workshop.
2: No guarantee, but because we are planning our workshops right now, I do believe that that is a very well attended class every year.
6: Mm-hmm.
2: So we will probably end up having that class again next year.
6: Yeah. If you didn't hear it the first time, you probably will hear it the second time.
2: Yeah.
6: So come back. Yeah. Most definitely.
2: Yeah. And that's one of the things that I don't think that I've mentioned is we do actually have an opportunity if you are in the general public and you really want a workshop on something specific, we always have forms that you can fill out to kind of request these workshops. And that's part of the way that we decide what workshops we're going to do, is usually feedback from another workshop. We have these feedback sheets that we do at the end of the workshop, and we ask people, what do you want to see in our workshops next year? What would be useful for you? So if you have ever looked at the workshop calendar and said, like, I don't really think that any of these are relevant to me, but I would love to learn more about gardening, that's a great way for you to tell us what you're looking for.
6: And they can call the hotline and leave it there.
2: Yeah, you can also call our hotline. And I'm going to read that number off one more time. That's 530-273-0919. And you can leave a message. And if you have any workshop requests, if there's anything specific that you want to learn about, then please leave us a message and we will take that into account while we're planning.
6: Yeah.
2: Now's the best time because we have not set down what our workshops are going to be next year yet.
6: They are working hard on that.
2: Yeah.
6: Yep. Yep.
2: Yeah, I think we only have a couple of minutes left. So I think the last thing that I want to talk about is we talked a little bit about cover cropping and mulching at the beginning.
6: Mm-hmm.
2: Now is a great time to lay down new mulch. If you have ornamentals, if you have fruit trees, if you have a garden that you are going to be putting to bed for the winter and you don't want to necessarily do a cover crop, then adding in mulch is a great way for you to maintain your soil and a great way for you to use less water throughout the year. We generally recommend for ornamentals that you do some sort of arbor mulch. So that's wood mulch around your ornamentals. For your garden, you can do wood mulch if you want to, but there's also a lot of other mulches that are a little lighter.
6: Mm-hmm.
2: A lot of master gardeners recommend rice straw.
6: Yes, we do.
2: Yeah, because it's easy to plant through rice straw. So you can mulch it out, and then you don't have to move it next year when you want to plant your spring garden. You can just kind of like poke a hole in it, plant down, and then it can stay there.
6: You know, I have a box at a client's that I had to do that to, but I had to pull the mulch back because they needed a good 4 inches more of soil because it had settled. And so everything had to be raised up a little, all the watering system. And so we pulled the mulch back, added the soil, relayed the lines, and then put the mulch in.
2: Yeah.
6: Yeah.
2: Was that pretty easy with the rice straw, or was it kind of messy?
6: No, actually, it had started to decompose, so there wasn't a lot of it left.
2: Yeah.
6: And it clumped together really well and didn't make a huge mess.
2: Nice.
6: Yeah, it was pretty easy.
2: I have arbor mulch down on my beds, but it has kind of like broken down over the past couple of years. And so I started with like 3 or 4 inches, and now I have about 2 inches.
6: Beautiful.
2: Of arbor mulch. And I want to pull it back, but I have to kind of like sift it if I want to pull it back and add more soil, which I will have to do next year.
6: Mm-hmm.
2: Yeah.
6: Yeah. Time to do that.
2: Yeah. It's just a great thing. And if you don't necessarily want to pay for arbor mulch, but you do want arbor mulch, then you can always sign up on Chip Drop. And that is like arborists in the area can kind of look at that, and then they will drop chipped trees for you, chipped like landscaping mulch for you. One thing I will say about Chip Drop is if you do sign up and you have a small yard, make sure to talk with your neighbors about maybe distributing that a little bit.
6: Because you think you might get too much?
2: They can drop up to, I think, 30 cubic yards of mulch, and that is a lot of mulch.
6: Sounds like you speak from experience.
2: Yeah. It's big piles.
6: Mm-hmm.
2: So if you do want to go that route and don't necessarily want to pay for like bags of mulch, just make sure that you have some neighbors who are also willing to take some mulch
6: of it. Yeah.
2: Or have a lot of land that you want to mulch off of.
6: Oh my goodness, is that the end of our hour?
2: I know, that's the top of the hour. It is now noon or close to it, and we are done. Thank you so much to KNCO and their fine sponsors.
6: It's been fun.
2: It's been a lot of fun for this 2-hour Master Gardeners and Friends show.
6: Great to be with you.
2: Yeah, thanks so much, Ellie.
6: Sure thing. We'll see you next time.
2: Yeah.

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1: From ABC News, I'm Chuck Severson. Health officials warn of a possible exposure to measles at Children's Hospital in Philadelphia, where James Garrow's with the city health department.
2: Our greatest worry is the children who are on that unit. All of them are obviously too young to be vaccinated against measles. And given that they're already medically fragile, this creates a very concerning situation for us.
1: Babies under 12 months are not eligible for the MMR vaccine, and officials say possibly exposed infants are being offered preventative antibody treatment. Congo today began vaccinating healthcare staff against Ebola in the area that's the epicenter of the fastest growing outbreak of the disease in history. African government has recorded over 7,500 confirmed cases, including over 3,600 deaths. Over 1,800 people have recovered. Mostly positive reaction from Danes in Copenhagen, who are asked about an agreement Denmark, Greenland, and the U.S. have reached concerning Greenland. The deal allows the U.S. to develop a significant military presence on Greenland, while prohibiting U.S. adversaries from building their own bases on the island.
3: I hope it's a good agreement and that it's a sustainable agreement, you know, with Trump. You have an agreement today, and tomorrow is maybe another agreement.
1: Iran's foreign minister, Abbas Araghchi, today calling on the global community to end using war as a primary instrument of international relations, in his words, adding to restore real meaning and credibility to international law.
4: A dangerous pattern has now taken shape, a pattern in which military force is no longer used as a last resort, but has turned into a permanent mechanism for redesigning the political and security landscape of the region.
1: The Iranian official speaking via the Telegram social media channel to the global town hall being held in Jakarta, Indonesia today. No progress in the Iran war situation reported today. You're listening to ABC News.
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1: Severe weather across the country this weekend, intense storms and a risk of flash flooding from the Rockies to the Midwest. ABC News forecaster Leslie Lopez.
6: This really is stretching anywhere from northern Illinois, getting all the way out towards parts of Fort Wayne. We are also continuing to show you that there is that red bullseye area where significant flood risks are in the forecast. 2 inches of rainfall rates an hour. This is for Chicago. This is for South Bend. This is also into areas closer towards, it looks like, areas of Milwaukee, just south of that.
1: Saudi Arabia warned of a hostile aerial threat and issuing a string of emergency alerts across the kingdom overnight, including the first alert in its capital since an escalation in fighting with Iran-backed rebels in neighboring Yemen. Tensions are running high as law enforcement in Mississippi pledged the largest security presence ever for a football game in the state tonight. ABC's Danny New tells why.
7: LSU is heading to Ole Miss for a top 10 showdown tonight, but the rankings are only part of why this game is so much baked-in drama. It's really more about LSU head coach Lane Kiffin, who used to coach Ole Miss just last year and then left right before the playoffs started, so mid-season basically, to go coach LSU. So Ole Miss fans might have some feedback on that. Plus, you throw in all the chaos from when Kiffin tried to add former NFL players a few weeks ago, and LSU and Ole Miss being longtime conference rivals in the SEC. And what do you get? A fantastic Saturday evening at 7:30 p.m. on ABC.
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11: Going crazy about is my husband and I, last year he was making over $100,000 and we lived, you know, a somewhat cushiony life. Like we had our finances, you know, we lived within our means. Like if we wanted to buy something, we could go buy it. So up until February, last year, he had lost that job and I was a stay-at-home mom. And so I remember I was in Tennessee at the moment visiting my parents. And so I had went back to work, which is fine. Like, although it's hard with a child, you have to do what you have to do. Yeah. So I did that. He got a job as a car salesman. He is only making about $3,000 a month, which is not really that great. The way they do things there is just so weird how they pay, but they basically essentially pay you to sell 8 cars. And then after 8 cars is when you start getting like the commission.
12: Okay.
11: And I was making like $3,000 a month as well. So I don't live in Portland. I live in Sweet Home, which is an hour and 40 minutes from there. And it's a very small town. I don't have family here and we have a child. And I had someone watching my son, but that babysitter had to be dropped. And so now I'm working and I'm making $1,000 a month. I am trying to find ways to like clean people's houses and stuff. I guess my biggest thing that I'm slowly, I think I'm learning is like our monthly income right now is $4,800. Our total bills are $3,900. And although that isn't what we, you know, used to have because we had a cushiony life, but I think I'm worrying about stuff that is out of my control right now is what I think I'm realizing. And it's taking a toll on my marriage, like the financial piece. My husband and I, we just can't see eye to eye. It's not that we're fighting, but I'm just like top tier stress.
12: What are the biggest stressors that you're feeling? Just not having the margin? Are you stressed that you're having to work? Are you stressed that you don't like his job? What's the number one thing that's eating your lunch?
11: So I think the biggest thing right now is because we only have my husband's family to rely on, and childcare is, it's really hard, especially with the location that we're in. And I am afraid at some point it's going to be like, okay, like we have no other people to watch our child and I will have to be a stay-at-home mom. But I am choosing, this is one thing I did learn, I am choosing to deal with that when we get there. So as of right now, we do have childcare.
12: But it doesn't give you the hours that you need to be able to work. It's limited.
11: Right.
12: Okay.
11: Yes.
12: And tell me again, is that because the town is so small and there's just no one to rely on, or is it strictly, are you strictly going to family for childcare?
11: So I'm strictly going to his family. I don't have family here. I don't want to say too much, but we did just have a babysitter, but found things out about her. Police got involved. And so this town is just, not a good place to have find just random people off Facebook.
12: Well, maybe let's not go straight to that. And I think that could be, I want to say this, you have a bad experience, it will put a horrible taste in your mouth. But I don't want that to turn into the first girl that we used ended up being bad. That means everybody in this town is bad. I don't want it to go to that, because now you're putting yourself in a corner and you're really limiting your options. How old is the child that needs childcare?
11: Three.
12: Okay, three. And I just wonder,
13: I'm wondering about his job, Nicole.
12: Yes.
13: How long has he been doing this?
11: He has been doing this for about 5 months now. There was a couple months where he did bring in like a $3,600 paycheck alone.
13: Okay.
11: Which was nice.
13: Well, maybe, I wonder if that's part of it too, of you guys agreeing on kind of a timeline to say, hey, can we reevaluate, you know, give them 9 months, or I'm making up a time frame, 9 months in this role to really get the cycle and to know how to do it well, right? He needs some reps. You don't want to just like pull the plug 90 days in. But I wonder if you both could agree, because your uneasiness is that your income is having to supplement what he was making. And I think a goal of yours, I'm assuming, I may be putting words in your mouth, is that he would bring in an income that would sustain the household, and you don't have to work, then you don't have to worry about child care or anything. That would be like the ideal situation, right?
11: Right. Yeah.
13: So 100%. I do wonder on his end of, hey, can we reevaluate our situation every couple of months, just to give you an outlet to, for you to reevaluate too, Nicole, and to say, okay, it's been 90 days and we've done this, we've survived. Mm-hmm. Like, what is working right now. We're okay. Nothing's on fire. Or for you to have a place to be like, no,
12: that's not working.
13: It's horrible. It's horrible. And you know what I mean? Like, I don't know, for him to be able to have an out too in this specific job, if there's something else that he could plug into. He may not make $100,000 again. I don't know.
12: Was he in sales when he was making $100,000? What was he doing?
11: He was a supervisor for Georgia Pacific.
12: What's Georgia Pacific?
11: It's in Halsey, Oregon. It's going to sound so funny, but it's where they make toilet paper and paper towels, and they like for Costco and
12: so
11: all of that.
12: Like a factory,
13: it's like a manufacturer.
12: Is there? Have you guys considered looking outside of your area? Because it feels like, just from listening to you, it feels like you're in a very small bubble, you're limiting your options because of this bubble. Can he look for management jobs at manufacturers across the country? And can you guys open up your scope? And if you say, oh, well, what about childcare? There's childcare everywhere. Like, everybody.
13: Or family. Do you guys want to be near family?
11: So right now we own our own home, so we can't just pack up and like move.
12: Sure, you can.
11: The job thing for him, one thing that I think is the biggest problem for me right now is like, it's just been nothing but like excuse after excuse. Like, oh, I don't want to go back to manufacturing job. Oh, I don't want to do physical labor. Oh, I don't want this. Oh, I don't want that. And so it puts me in a spot of like, okay, well, I'm just going to say it out flat, but it puts me in the headspace of like, okay, well, you just want things handed to you. That is probably the biggest thing right now.
12: So he didn't like the job that he was doing. He doesn't want to go back to that. That's good to know. Does he like this current job? Does he like it?
11: Or he loves it, and I love that for him. Like, I love that he has found a job that he really loves.
12: So explain the handed to him part. He loves this job. Do you feel like he loves it, but he doesn't work hard at it? What do you feel like is happening there?
11: I feel like in a point in time in life, and although maybe he doesn't see our finances the way I do, and maybe he's not freaking out about it, because honestly, it's not really that big of a deal. But for him, like, I'm sorry, what was the question?
12: What part of it, you said he just wants things handed to him. And I said, you said that he really loves his job. Does he love his job, but he's lazy at his job? Is that what you're sensing? Or does he love his job and he's working really hard? He's just hitting a salary cap. Like, what's happening?
11: I mean, he loves his job a lot. I would say that I know the people he works with, and he's been working hard. I mean, there has been months where he's sold 14 cars.
12: Then I think there's really something else at play. I think you're perceiving something that may not be true because you don't like the situation.
13: I think that's it. I think she wants out.
12: Yeah. And I think that's fair. I think you're feeling like, hey, I didn't sign up for a situation where I was going to have to leave my kid with a sitter and work. And
13: but yet that's where you find
12: yourself.
13: That's the reality for now. And so that's why I think some check-ins periodically so that you can so that you don't hold it in, Nicole, and that resentment builds on your end, right? And to have a place, even if it's a counselor or a therapist, a place to be able to talk about this freely, I think is going to be really unifying for you guys. 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

0: 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Hey, Diane, how can Rachel and I help today?
1: Hi, thank you for taking my call. I have been following Dave's program since 2019. I'm out of debt, got good retirement. I've had an old car that I'm trying to hang on to a bit longer. I'm trying to get another car until I'm closer to retirement, and hopefully it'll be about 200,000 miles. It's got 127,000 miles on it now. It's a 2019. But this year, when it hit 120,000 miles, it has gotten expensive between maintenance, repairs, and I got some really good new tires. I have spent $8,000 on this car, and I am guessing myself that I should have kept it this long.
0: What's it worth? What's that car worth?
1: Probably around $9,000 or $10,000. It's a Subaru, and until 120,000 miles, I was pretty happy with it.
0: Do you have money saved up
1: today?
0: Do you have money saved up that you can just upgrade car?
1: Well, I do. It would kind of wipe out my savings, my emergency fund, and I have I'm going to have to get a new roof for my house here sometime soon. But
0: what's your margin every month? What's your margin after you guys pay your bills? What's the margin that you have available?
1: Oh, I have lots left over. I'm making double payments on my house right now because I owe less than $11,000 on my house.
0: So could you just slow it down a little bit and start stacking a couple of thousand? It sounds like you got a lot. I don't know how much a lot is, but if you could put, you know, half of that aside for a car and in 6 months trade up, is that workable?
1: I probably could, but like I'm trying to get like another used car, and I was looking at
0: definitely
1: like the same car with only 50,000 miles on it would still be like around $20,000.
2: Yeah, but if you sell this for 10, can you save up another 10?
0: Mm-hmm.
2: Can you save $2,000 a month if you slow down on the house?
1: Yeah.
2: If you just make your mortgage payment for 5 months, could you save $10,000?
1: Yeah, I could do that. Which actually, I could take $10,000 out of my account and still have my emergency fund.
0: That's what we're saying.
2: Do that. Yes.
1: I probably could still do that.
0: I think you're just like going fast. You're like, I got to get this mortgage paid off. This is like cramping my style right now. I don't want to deal with it.
1: So close to, and I'm doing better on my retirement than I originally had thought I was doing. Good. And so I'd like to reward myself too, which was another question I wanted to ask, but not this time. But so my car though, because it is a good car, it's just, it's costing a lot right now.
0: It's too much. It's worth $9,000, and you've put $8,000 in it this year, and the year's not even finished. It's time to upgrade, and you have the ability to.
1: Yeah.
0: So I would.
2: And sell it while it's all fixed.
0: Yes, ma'am.
2: You know, for the $8,000 that you've put in with the new tires
0: before
2: and everything.
0: Before something else happens.
2: I mean, seriously, I probably would. Because if something else breaks, you're going to have to be like, oh my gosh, that's going to cost $2,000. Is it worth putting $2,000? You know, you're back to the same conversation. So while it's going well, go ahead and sell it and get as much as you can out of it because you've put a good investment into it.
0: Yes.
2: You know?
0: That's one good thing to highlight. You know, here we do teach a lot of people's potential is lying in their vehicles. When people are trying to get out of debt, we're telling them to sell off their cars and drive a beater. We don't like car payments. We want you to own your car scot-free. But there is a moment where you can transition out of driving like that beater car. And she's definitely at that point where it's like,
2: sure. Yes.
0: I can upgrade my vehicle. It's at no detriment. If you're making double and triple mortgage payments, heck yeah, it's time.
2: Yes, absolutely. Yeah, it is time. Yeah, we don't want you driving a crappy car for the rest of your life, people. That is for a season while you're getting yourself in a place where Diane is. Diane, upgrade the car. You're
0: yes,
2: good.
0: I am. Do it. All right. Thank you so much for the call, Diane. Let's go to Marie, who's in Los Angeles, California again. Hey, Marie, how's everything out in Cali?
3: Hi, Jade and Rachel. It's actually starting to finally cool down. But I'm 27 years old as of today.
0: Happy birthday.
2: Oh, happy birthday.
3: Thank you so much. I work full time and I'm going to school part time. I'm in baby step 4 and 5. but technically I'm not saving for my kids' college.

0: saving for my own. And so I'm preparing to cash flow veterinary school in about 3 years.
1: Wow.
0: So my question is, where do I store the cash while I'm saving for the 3 years?
1: Well, a good place to always keep short-term money that's not, you know, less than 5 years is in a good high-yield savings account. You'll get probably maybe close to 3%. So you're not trying to make a ton on it because you're going to be using it, and you want enough time that it, like if you had invested it, there may not be enough time for it to have the ups and the downs of the market to actually get some pretty good gains. So really anything less than four to 5 years, a high yield savings account is great. And Fairwinds Credit Union, we've been partnering with them and they're amazing. 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Not that you're going to need 10, but one of those can be earmarked for vet school. And then if there's any other savings you're doing, like to upgrade a car or something else, you can open up more. But yeah, to answer your question simply, a high yield savings account is where I would go.
0: Okay. And do you recommend putting any money in the 529 or just everything in the high yield?
1: Yeah, I mean, at this point for a 529, I don't think it's probably going to be worth it because it's only 3 years and you're waiting for that growth again. That money will be invested in the 529. Mm-hmm. And so back to that, you know, point that it's, I don't know, there's some risk there if it's that short term in the market, that if something does go down. And genuinely, I think about election time, like, you know what I mean? Like these years, like they can get a little unstable. And if you needed some of that money, and the market was down and you feel like, oh my gosh, it's going to feel like you lost some money if you have to pull it out there. Yeah, So 529s are really good for long-term planning for college. But for this short-term 3 years, I think I would just do a high-yield savings.
2: Yeah, I think that's a really good question. And I think that's one that the broader audience wants to know about. You know, it's like, when's a good time to throw the money in a high-yield versus investing it? And that five-year mark really is, you know, the way it's calculated is from inception, if you take a snapshot at any five-year point, it doesn't necessarily have to be consecutive like these specific years. But if you take any five-year snapshot, you can see that there was enough time for the market if it dropped to fully recover and then and then some. So that's kind of where that comes from. And I think that that's a really good, smart rule of thumb.
1: Yes, yes. And I say all this and then, you know, Marie, if you do look at the market, the last 3 years have been amazing. It's like, you're like, oh my gosh, I could have taken advantage of that, but you just don't know.
2: You don't know.
1: So leaving some time is usually wise because the worst thing is putting money in and having to take it out in 2 years and, you know, and it's at a low and, you know, and you're thinking, oh my gosh, I am losing money. If you pull money out at that point, you really are.
2: Yeah.
1: Have it ride out.
2: Love it. Love it so much. All right. A couple of questions. You guys sometimes send us questions from Facebook, from the Baby Steps community. Keep doing that because we like to get them. This one is Tim from Instagram. We have a teen that will be driving soon. What are your recommended car brands that we should look at that will provide safety and still be economical?
1: Oh, that's a good question.
2: Yeah, I'm
1: going to be honest. I'm not very knowledgeable on every car brand and safety feature and everything, but I would say obviously a used car.
2: Yes.
1: And if there's anything that they can contribute financially, it's always a good thing,
2: especially
1: for a car because they are so invested in their car at 16. So like that's a good place for them to be putting some money. So they feel some of that purchase and responsibility.
2: Yeah.
1: But yeah, anything used, I mean, at that point, I don't know.
2: I'm looking at what's been on the road. I'm like, when I look out on the horizon.
1: Give me a Toyota, a Honda.
2: Give me a Toyota, a Honda. I don't see a lot of Jeep Compasses anymore. You know what I mean? Like, there's certain cars that's like, don't get that.
1: Yes.
2: Do not get that. Do not get, oh gosh. There's a lot of them. I guess I can't think of them because they don't exist anymore.
1: Yeah,
2: they didn't stand the test of time.
1: They didn't.

0: 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The only plan I have ever recommended is through Xander Insurance. 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
1: At home, on the road, at work, whatever you're doing, you don't have to stop to get your local news from KNCO News Talk 830.
0: The crooks of
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9: Here's the forecast from the KNCO Weather Center. If you have outdoor plans today, keep them on the books. The weather's going to cooperate nicely today and tomorrow. Sunshine, a high in the low to mid 80s. Tonight, an increase in the cloud cover, mid to upper 50s. Increasingly cloudy, low 80s on Sunday. And then Monday, back to sunshine, a high, low 80s. Tuesday, plenty of sunshine, low 80s. We're close to 85 with sunshine Wednesday. For weather anytime, click on the Weather Center at knco.com. 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
11: You can, but I figure if anybody can, it's you guys.
12: We'll do our best.
11: I own my house outright.
12: Okay.
11: And I have no debt whatsoever.
12: All right.
11: I've never had credit cards. I don't believe in them. If I can't buy something, I don't buy it. My problem is I want to get equity out of my house to put on a new roof and to do some floors in my house. I adopt senior dogs and cats, and my carpets are shot. I've only been here 2.5 years. I came from Maryland. I've only been in my house 2.5 years, but my carpets are shot, and I want to get hardwood floors.
12: How much does that cost?
11: I figure about $30,000.
12: Okay.
11: Total for everything.
12: All right.
11: I have no credit. I don't have good credit. I don't have bad credit. I have zero credit.
12: Good. So, Cindy,
11: nobody will give me money.
12: Well,
11: nobody
12: you mentioned you're in baby step 7. You have a fully paid off home. You said you've never had debt. You've never done it. What have you done with your money? Haven't you saved it up somewhere or invested it somewhere?
11: No, because my husband was very sick for 30 years. He got sick very, very young. And we lived hand-to-mouth our whole lives. Mm. And so we weren't able to save money. When I sold my house in Maryland to move here, I put it right back into a house. So
12: okay.
11: there was no money to save. We lived on his Social Security disability our whole lives.
12: What
11: and
12: are
11: then
12: you
11: when
12: living
11: I
12: on
11: moved
12: now?
11: Here, Social Security.
12: Okay, and how much is that every month?
11: And $1,780.
12: Okay.
11: And I pay my bills. Everything's automatic because I don't want to, I don't want to forget anything.
12: Mm-hmm.
11: But
12: there's no nest egg, no savings anywhere, no cash.
11: No. There's a couple few thousand dollars, that's it. But
12: how much is a couple few thousand dollars and where is it?
11: It's in a savings account. It's like $3,000.
12: Okay.
11: And that's, that's it. And I have a home warranty so that God forbid of something, that'll pay to fix anything.
13: Okay. Could you use that for the roof?
11: No. It's just something breaks, the furnace, the dishwasher, the washing machine.
13: Oh, for appliances. Okay. Okay.
11: Yeah, it covers my plumbing.
13: Just moved, though, 2 years ago, how much equity is in the home if you just went from a $300,000 house to that.
11: My home's paid off 100%.
13: No, I know, but I'm saying how much is your house? How much is it worth?
11: 240.
13: Okay, so you had 240 in Maryland. You took the 240, bought a house here. So then for
11: my house was worth a little bit more in Maryland, but the problem was I had to pay to move. And
12: right,
11: then,
12: but we're saying how much
11: my move.
13: I'm just saying, do you have a lot of equity in the home to pull from in the first place?
11: Yes, but nobody will give me the money because I have no credit.
12: How much equity is in the home?
11: 240. The house is 100% paid off.
13: Okay. I got you. Yep. So
11: I bought the house with cash.
13: Yes.
11: I bought the house with cash.
12: And you're like, hey, I just want to get out some of this
13: $240,000 of equity, and you're trying to get some of that to.
11: I'm trying to get $30,000 to put a roof on because my roof. I'm not sure how old my roof is. The people I bought it from were flippers, and they didn't know how old the roof was. Before I have a problem, I just don't want to have a problem.
12: Cindy, here's what I'm thinking. I'm a little concerned with your situation because, to your point, you've just got the Social Security. You can't afford home repairs. You can't afford if something happens in your yard, a tree falls. You can't afford that. I wonder if a better purchase.
11: I have no trees. No, I had a tree.
12: One second, Cindy. I wonder if a better purchase for you would have been a smaller condo where there's other things.
11: No, because I couldn't buy a condo. I had to buy a house because I adopt senior dogs and cats.
12: Okay, so let me speak to that because there's a lot that's true here. You've got senior dogs and cats. You want to provide a sanctuary for them. That tail is wagging the dog. And that's where the problem is because the math here. I mean, that was a pretty good pun.
13: That was a good pun.
12: The math doesn't lie here. You don't have any money. And I'm not saying that in any judgment against you whatsoever. It's simply true. And the longer you live in that house, there are things that are going to come up that need maintenance. The AC is going to go out at some point. It's going to need maintenance. The roof at some point is going to need to be repaired. And you don't have the monthly income coming in to take care of those things. I realize you just purchased this house, but if I were you, Cindy, I'd be thinking about a condo.
13: Or a townhome. That's 175.
12: Yes.
13: And, you know, you bank, you know, $75,000
12: yes,
13: on the other side.
12: Yes, you need to. You have to.
13: Yeah, to have some buffer. Because it's all real estate heavy at this point, and that's not a great plan long term. You need cash for things that are legitimate, like you're saying, a roof and everything. And so if you go to RamseySolutions.com and check out our trusted pros and find a great real estate agent and have them run some comps in the area, and hopefully you get, you know, 240 out of it or maybe a little bit more. If you've been there 2 years, maybe it's gone up 4%. I don't know.
12: Yeah.
13: A little equity to pay the commissions on all of it and find something that would fit your situation, like what you're talking about. And a townhome usually is probably going to be the best bet, but it's going to be smaller. But that's okay because you will have margin financially that I think is going to cause way less stress and that you're not strapped for cash where you're having to go pull equity out of your home.
12: And that's the really hard part about this conversation. I want to pull that out. No one is saying that we don't care about pets. We're not saying that we don't care about the things that you want. But the truth is, sometimes there's forced priorities on our list. And for you, cash and having a little bit of diversity, which is what Rachel was talking about, not everything in real estate, is a number one priority for you. Whether you like it or not, it is the best thing for you to be have a better foundation going into your later years.
13: Yeah, and you got to think, Cindy, if you're going to be doing this with all these pets, more carpet is going to be destroyed. Mm-hmm. So you're going to have to replace it again in 18 months, and you need cash to do that, right? So if you want to cash flow this lifestyle, which is fine, it just has to be realistic to your numbers, and it's not been. So
12: and maybe you can go volunteer at a shelter, like find other ways to scratch that itch if you end up living somewhere where you can't have as many pets. There's more than one way. Oh gosh, I almost did it again. There's more than one way to skin a cat.
13: Oh no,
12: that's wrong, isn't it? That's not right. My bad.
13: Tail wagging the dog. Cats over here.
12: I know. Jay, I'm doing the best Jay. I can. We love you. We love you. We're pulling for you.
13: And the best thing is, with all of it, Cindy, is that you do have a paid-off house. Your hard work and diligence has allowed you to maybe make a different move where you have cash in the bank and you own something still, right?
12: Yes, yes.
13: So it's a positive where you're at. It's not a mortgage. You know, that's what I was thinking in my head as I was trying to pull up the equity. I'm like, you don't have equity. There is no mortgage. So, yeah, you are free and clear, which is, that's a gift.
12: It
13: so
12: is totally.
13: So use that to your advantage. And you've lived a long life and with a sick spouse and, you know, that month-to-month feeling, you're used to that. But we're saying change it up. Do something different where you do have some buffer. I think it's going to give you a lot of peace in the long run.
12: Yeah. Well, thank you so much for the call. And what she's accomplished truly is it's a part of what we teach. We want people to go into the later years of their life. We want you owning your home. For most of us, that line item, the rent or mortgage, is the biggest line item on our budget. And if you can have that solidified by having a paid off mortgage, that's one of the number one things that you can do to really solidify your financial future. And she's done that.
13: Yeah, and with retirements along, saving for retirement, that baby step four, 15%. Yes. So you're having both in tandem, so you're not in a situation where all your assets are in one thing and there's no cash.
12: Absolutely.
13: Hey guys, Rachel Cruz here. All right, I'm about to say what everyone already knows, but budgeting is a good thing to do. But actually getting started, well, that's where people freeze up. And you guys, it doesn't have to be that way. 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
15: 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Listen, I need everyone to put your phones down. Yes, put it down. You're going to live. 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

0: All right, let's head back to the phone lines. We have Alan, who's in Jackson, Mississippi. Hey, Alan, how can we help today?
1: Hello. How are you? I'm good, thank you.
0: You bet.
1: Look, I've got a problem with my home. I've had it on the market since the first of the year. I've actually gone through two realtors on it. The home is worth $265, of course. I owe $177. That one's wrong for pricing. I've had listed on it. Problem is, nobody's biting. Nobody's made an offer or anything, and we moved out of it before we put it on the market. We were suggested to move out. We were told if we moved out, it would sell faster. So my wife decided to move us out. Mm-hmm. I still pay the mortgage, still pay the water and electricity. I still pay a yard guy to go by there every 2 weeks.
0: Mm-hmm.
1: Mm. It's a really nice subdivision. And I don't know what to do with it. I'm paying on it, and nobody lives there.
0: It's in a subdivision. Are the other houses in the subdivision selling?
1: They are here and there. They've been kind of running into the same problem I have been with them being on the market for a long time.
0: Do you know the average days on market in your area? Your realtor should know that.
1: I was told it'd be 90 to 110 days.
0: Mm-hmm.
2: Yeah, national average median right now, I should say, is 60 days on the market. That's nationally, so, you know, where you are, it could be different. So for Jackson, mm-hmm. Mississippi, could be 90,
0: longer or
2: but not, but not 9 months.
1: Yeah, it's been on the market for about 8.5 months.
2: Okay.
0: So in your area, we just pulled it up. It's actually 70 days on market in Jackson, Mississippi. So that,
1: wow.
0: I'll be honest, Alan, that's telling me that there is something. It's either the price, it's either the location, what it's next to, what's in the backyard.
2: The house itself.
0: The house itself. Uh-huh. If you had to be
2: brutally honest. Or you have a terrible realtors and you're just getting, you know, people. I would go to RamseySolutions.com mm-hmm. and check out our trusted agents, because these are really high-driven individuals that we recommend. So I would look and probably interview one or two of those in Jackson. And I would switch realtors, too.
0: Yeah,
2: if there's 100%. If there's nothing glaring that's super obvious that something's wrong, like what Jade's saying.
0: Mm-hmm.
1: No, and the only feedback that I've gotten, because my first realtor, didn't do a great communication job. So I just kind of cut that one loose and just moved on, and we went back to the realtor we used when we bought the house to begin with.
0: But if the only feedback you got was to empty the house out,
1: Let me finish. The biggest feedback I've got is nobody likes that all the bedrooms are upstairs. That is the biggest complaint I'm seeing. They like it. They love it. You know, price is great. It's not, you know, because my price is not astronomical. I'm not looking to make a killing. I don't even have it listed for what it's worth.
0: Well, I really,
1: likes to have the bedrooms upstairs.
0: What Rachel said, I think, is the exact thing that you need to do. I think you need to talk with one of our real estate pros, and they're going to be able to crack the code for you.
2: Because there's plenty of houses I know that all the bedrooms are upstairs.
0: Absolutely.
2: Right? And so, and I get that may not be everyone's preferences, but also I'd want to know how many showings.
0: Mm-hmm.
2: I mean, I bet out of 50 people, you're not getting 50 of those comments.
0: No.
2: Right? I mean, so, yeah, there's...
0: Something's going on.
2: There's not enough activity happening, is what I would say, and they can help you actually pull some comps, because maybe in the area, I don't know, of Jackson, it's maybe values have stayed, you know, consistent, and you need to drop it a little bit. I don't know. So, they'll be able to pull some comps and help you.
0: Absolutely. Thank you for the call, Alan. Let's go to Allison, who's in Harrisburg, Pennsylvania. Hey, Allison, how can we help today?
3: Hi. I was a public school teacher for 10 years. I've since left the field to raise our kids. We'll be homeschooling them. Don't feel like I will ever be going back into public school teaching, but I have a pension that's sitting there. And wondering if I should pull that. I'm only 42, so I would get, dinged in that area. But if I should pull it to reinvest it in our retirement that we have, which would get a better rate of return, or use it to pay off our house. I'm just kind of wondering if the ding that I would get would be worth, you know, the value of those things.
0: I would not use it to pay off the house, since it's retirement money. I am interested if you pulled the lump sum to reinvest.
2: Is it a 10% penalty? What's the penalty?
3: I think it's 10%. I don't know the exact number. I didn't look that up.
2: Okay. Yeah, so I would look at that. I always hesitate to pull out long-term investments that have that penalty because but pensions, depending on where your investments are within the pension, is going to make a difference. Because sometimes some you know, districts, they do it great.
0: Yeah. And it's well invested.
2: Yeah, and it's fine. But if you pull the numbers and see the investments and think, oh, my gosh, I could be getting so much more because they put you in a really conservative type of investment that's not making a ton, and you run the numbers because you are so young that ding now, you could make up for it, you know, in the market. Or if it's doing fine, a part of me would say you could leave it and then pull it all if you have that option at retirement age
0: and reinvest it then.
2: Do
0: you know what the return on it is?
3: They target 7%.
2: Oh,
0: yeah, that's not great.
3: I'm, like I said, I'm not planning. It's just kind of like sitting there. We're not contributing to it since I'm not working.
2: Right.
3: Since I don't plan on going back, and we have other retirement investments that we have on the side through my husband's work, and then private things that I had invested in the 403B we had rolled over to an IRA.
0: What's the lump sum of it right now that you would receive?
3: It's 65 right now. I don't know what the penalty would be on it, but that's what's sitting in the account.
0: You know, I might sit down with a SmartVestor Pro to see what their thoughts are on it, because I agree with Rachel. 7%, I'm kind of like, I don't know. If you pulled that out, you would take a tax hit, the 10% penalty, I'm sorry. But then after that, you'd be invested in making 10, 11%. And so you would make back the loss, you know, pretty quickly. I think I just I'd want to sit down with somebody who knows more of the ins and outs on that, but that's what I'm leaning towards. I can tell you I would not pull out that money and put it towards paying off my house, because the truth is that money is earmarked for retirement, and that would be like us telling somebody to cash out their 401k to pay off their home, and we just wouldn't we wouldn't recommend that. You need that diversification. Going back to one of our previous calls, you want that money there. That's a very good question. Was there anything else?
3: No, that was it.
0: All right.
3: Other than we love you guys. We love listening to you guys. You guys have helped us out immensely, so thank you.
0: Oh, I
2: Thanks,
0: love it.
2: Thanks, Allison.
0: Thank you so much for the call. I love that. All right, let's take one last one. Renee is in Nashville, Tennessee. Hey, Renee, we're a little against the clock, but I think we can do it.
4: Hello.
0: Hey.
4: Hey. So my question was, If me and my husband takes a $89,000 HELOC on our home and use $45,000 of it to pay me and his debt off, does it make sense? And we have like $23,000 saved in our savings, but we didn't want to touch our savings.
0: The total debt that you guys both have is $45,000?
4: Yeah.
0: So why would you take out an $89,000 HELOC? What's the rest of that money going towards?
4: So I didn't want to do another HELOC. So the plan is to pay the debt off and eventually pay down on the $45,000 debt on the HELOC, but still have the extra money because we want to eventually rent our current home in Nashville out and move to Dallas and buy another home and use some of that HELOC to put on a down payment.
0: Oh, gosh.
4: Of the new home in Dallas.
0: Oh, Renee, you guys are doing way too much. And I think if you do that, it's actually going to cause you to go backwards. If I were in your shoes today and I'd been in your shoes with $460,000 of debt, I would take the $23,000 that you have saved. I take 22 of it and I would throw it at the debt. Cut it in half, and then you and your husband, if you work like crazy people for the next year, you can have the rest of that 20-some-odd thousand dollars paid off, and you'll be completely debt-free, and you will have not borrowed against equity.
2: Yeah, the problem with that, Renee, is you start to move. When you move debt around, you feel like you've done something, and you haven't. And then sell your home in Nashville, okay? Use that money then to buy something in Dallas. Rent in Dallas for a year. Sell your home in Nashville when that comes. Don't be a long-distance landlord either.

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3: From ABC News, I'm Chuck Severson, calling on the global community today to end using war as a primary instrument of international relations. In his words, Iran's foreign minister, Abbas Araghchi.
4: The international community stands before a historic and civilizational choice. We can continue down this very path, the path of militarism, intervention, confrontation, and endless wars. Or we can have the will and courage to change course. We can place development back at the center of attention. We can prioritize human dignity over power calculations.
3: Iranian official on the Telegram social media channel to the global town hall in Jakarta, Indonesia today. Health officials warn of a possible exposure to measles at Children's Hospital in Philadelphia. Lauren Shoup's two-month-old daughter was exposed to measles during a routine visit to Children's Hospital of Pittsburgh and spending 21 days in quarantine.
5: It's sad that families like us are paying the price for the decisions of people who choose not to follow like science-backed advice, because we certainly will vaccinate her when she's able to be vaccinated.
3: Officials say possibly exposed infants are being offered preventative antibody treatment. Congo today began vaccinating healthcare staff against Ebola in an area that's the epicenter of the fastest growing outbreak of the disease in history. Danes in Copenhagen reacting to an agreement allowing the U.S. to develop a significant military presence in Greenland while prohibiting U.S. adversaries doing the same.
6: The United States is probably going to get what they could have had the whole time if they just asked nicely. So in that sense, I think it's going to be nice.
3: A previously unknown cat species has been identified in plain sight at a wildlife sanctuary in Bolivia, where the small spotted feline had been living for years, the first new cat species in over a century. You're listening to ABC News.
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3: Tens of thousands of security guards are on strike in California, saying they protect companies with billions of dollars in wealth while they make about $20 an hour. ABC's Jacqueline Lee.
8: In a statement, Allied Universal, which is one of the companies negotiating with the union, saying in part, "We have made substantial progress in negotiations as part of our commitment to finding common ground." Union reps saying this was months of failed negotiations, with workers offered a 65-cent raise per hour over 2 years.
3: Several hundred protesters gathered outside the President John F. Kennedy Center Friday in Washington to oppose President Trump's takeover. Protesters formed a human chain around the barricades that surround the Kennedy Center. Some were artists who had performed at the venue in the past. This week, President Trump threatened to tear down the building if his name was not put on it. Oktoberfest has kicked off today in Munich, Germany, with many mugs clinking. And of the thousands telling why they're there.
9: I love it. I think the vibes are super high. It's amazing.
10: I'm looking forward to drinking a load of beer.
11: Yeah.
10: And I cannot wait to listen to music and have a great day at Oktoberfest.
3: The mayor of Munich tapping the first gig, opening the 191st edition of the world's largest folk festival. Chuck Sievertson, ABC News.
7: What?
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18: All right, welcome back to The Ramsey Show here in the Fair Ones Credit Union Studio. I'm here, Jake Borshaw, next to George Camel. If you were listening, I was with Rachel, but now I'm with George.
19: Some call it an upgrade, some call it a downgrade. I'll let you choose.
18: I'll call it a comeback. Let's go to Violet, who's in Arlington, Virginia. Hello, Violet. How are you today?
20: Hello. Hi. I'm on baby step 2. First of all, thank you for taking my call.
18: Yes, ma'am.
20: I'm on baby step 2. I started in December 2025, and I've got 37,000 paid. I'm now almost done with all my consumer debt except for my student loans.
18: Wow.
20: Yeah.
18: That's awesome,
20: yeah,
18: Violet.
20: I'm really excited. But my student loans are really big. There's a lot, but I'm ready to face the music, and I'm have a plan, and it's going to take me a number of years, but I can do it. And I had some questions around it. My balance right now is $225,000.
18: Okay.
20: The balance had ballooned because I had it in forbearance for 20 years. So it's really my fault that this happened. But I'm ready to face the music. I've been listening to the show. I heard your story, Jade. I know this is possible. I can do this. So I am going to start repayment next month.
18: Way to go, Violet.
20: Thanks.
18: I'm really proud of you. Just that alone, I really am proud of you, because a lot of people would stuff their head in the sand and kind of ostrich this situation. But you're like, you want to know what? It's time to go. It's go time. So I'm really proud of you. So $225,000 in student loans. Tell us about, where did the loans come from? Like, are you in your degree? Are you earning a good income? Tell us about it.
20: I'm 43 now. I'm a single mom. So I am working for myself. I am earning in my degree. Like, I'm a consultant in the work in the field that I've completed. So I have been burying my head in the sand, but I am able now to pay $3,750 a month on this.
18: Uh-huh.
20: And I think I can get it done in 5 years. But my questions are that the first one is that I have been hearing a lot from others online that their repayments or their payments have been lost by their loan servicer. And so I wanted to ask if, like, you experienced any of that, or what kind of, like, best practices did you engage in when you were making payments just to track all your payments and make sure that they were all counted?
18: I've not experienced that. The areas where I've found people experience that were on public service loan forgiveness, where certain payments didn't count, or the payments were lost in that way. Like, hey, I thought I made this amount of, I thought I made 100 payments, but it's showing that I only made 70, so 30 payments were lost. Like, I've heard it in that framework, but I've not heard it in just my normal month-to-month bills. I'm making payments and they're just not being applied. I have not heard that. However, I do think that with what you're doing, you're not just paying minimums, you're actively paying well above the interest, and you're hitting that principal. You should be able to calculate and see that math actually happening in real time. And so I think that gives you the advantage to just be, you know, hitting it with an onslaught of payments and just, yeah, continue to track it.
20: Well, that leads to my second question. So the $225,000 is comprised of 9 separate student loans, and I'm going to debt snowball all of that.
18: Great.
20: The first 4 are between $10,000 and $14,000 each.
18: Mm-hmm.
20: So I know this sounds maybe against the principles of, like, the baby steps and the debt snowball, but I wondered if it would make sense for me to save up, like, over 2 to 3 months to, like, make a lump sum payment and just pay that entire $10,000 or $14,000 just for those first 4 loans. I guess I'm worried that my payments are going to get lost. I just don't want to pay this thing twice.
11: Well,
18: they're not going to get lost.
11: You have bank statements showing that money leaving your account. So that on top of just save the PDF from your loan servicer each month showing that your payment history, and you can always request a payment history as well from the servicer via email. So I think it's I'm not going to call it paranoia, but I don't think it's the real issue here.
18: No.
11: I don't want you to kick the can down the road any further based on, well, what if the payment doesn't count? Let's just start throwing as much as we can every month instead of saving up lump sum and then hoping that we actually throw it at the debt.
18: Yeah, and I mean, you can, again, to combat this, when you make your initial payment, make your initial payment first that satisfies the interest and whatever little bit goes towards the principal, and then make a separate principal-only payment within that same statement period. And that way you can physically see the loan lower by that amount. And like George said, with your statements, you're totally covered. I think that you are, I don't know, but I think that you're looking at this mountain and you're like, how can I tackle this? And it's like part of your brain is creating an excuse and the other part of your brain is like, I'll feel better if I just pay off a couple of lump sums at once. I think you're just trying to find a way to, like, deal with this in your mind is what it sounds like. And honestly, just minimum payments on everything, attack the small. What is the smallest loan right now? You said between 10 and 14, but what's the smallest loan?
20: The smallest is around $10,000. It's $10,500.
18: Okay, so you're going to be done with that in 3 months, and you're going to be cutting into the next smallest one. I mean, that's really, really cool. And what you can start to do, Violet, is just these little mile markers that celebrate those small wins. And I think you probably already have it like this because I can tell by your personality, but have it tracked out ahead of time so you know, okay, the first loan is going to be done, what are we, September, October? It's going to be done in November. In November, I already have on the books that I'm going out with my buddy and she's going to buy us both a cocktail and we're going to celebrate that. And then have it tracked for the next one. And those are things that you can do to really fire yourself up and get excited about this, because that momentum is what's going to carry you through. Because 5 years is a long time. And George, let's talk about this for a minute because it's worth saying. You know, most of the people who do the baby steps, they're through baby step 2. It's like a year and a half to 2 year deal for most people.
11: That's the average.
18: But and when you're doing that in 2 years, a year and a half, yes, you're balls to the wall. You're cutting everything out of your budget. You're living scorched earth. It's totally possible to do that. When you start creeping up on 5 and 6 years, you have to be strategic, because you can't live in that state of mind for 5 years. It's very, very difficult. So maybe you do this, Violet, and you're like, I'm going to do a 1.5, 2 year sprint, and I'm going to, like, sprint, just run it all off, leave it all on the court. And then after 2 years, I'm going to you know, do something for myself. Maybe it's something that you need to upgrade. Maybe it's something that you need to do to just kind of feel your income a little bit. And then you do another year sprint. And then you kind of take a little bit of a breather. But 5 years of scorched earth, it will take a toll on you. So you need to be thoughtful and set those milestones ahead of time.
11: And you tend to speed up on the tail end.
18: Oh, yeah.
11: And so know that just because right now on paper, this is what it looks like, you're probably going to make more money. You're probably going to find ways to sacrifice deeper. And so all of that can speed it up. So I would go, okay, what does a four-year plan look like? Well, that's $4,680 a month going toward these loans. What does a, let's say I wanted to do it in 36 months, 3 years, $6,250. So now Ooh. You're going, well, I bring home 10. Can I live off of $3,750 if I really got intense? I think you might find the answer is yes.
18: Yeah.
11: And the shorter the sacrifice, you know, the more likely you are to finish this thing.
18: Also true. Yeah, that's so good. Anything that you can do to shorten this, if there's opportunities that come up, if you're like, you want to know what, maybe my rent could go down, or maybe take those opportunities, because to George's point, if you can shrink this thing by a year and a half to 2 years, that's everything.
11: Get your life back.

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2: Well, George, you already know this, but the people need to know that Ramsey is taking over an entire cruise ship.
3: It sounds violent when you put it that way.
2: I know. It's like we're pirates.
3: It's a mutiny.

0: haven't met yet.
1: Yeah.
0: You know?
1: And we've all got many similar things in common, but we're going to do the largest debt-free scream, which that was one of my favorite things that we did on the last cruise. Obviously, guys, there's going to be lots of great content there. Dave's going to be doing some new wealth-building content. There's going to be live tapings of your favorite Ramsey shows. So much more. Remember, guys, this is the only place that you're going to be able to experience this level of Ramsey. So if you're a super fan...
0: This is the most Ramsey you can get.
1: It really is. And remember, it's a limited... How can I say? Like, it's an exclusive party.
0: Yeah, not all are invited. Yeah, this is the negative sell. This is not for you if you still have debt, you don't have your emergency fund. But if you are consumer debt free, you just have the mortgage left, you're in baby steps 4, 5, 6, 7, you are welcome. We want to celebrate the hard work that you've put in, the milestone. Let's mark the moment. A lot of people don't get to do that.
1: Yes.
0: You pay off the mortgage and then you go, all right, guess I'm back to work tomorrow.
1: Oh, we don't like that. You need to celebrate with a cruise. And for those of you who are in baby step 2, let this be aspirational for you to go, you know, the next year or the year after that. But if you're interested, go to RamseySolutions.com/events to book your cabin. All you need is a $600 deposit to secure your slot. All right, let's go to Elena in Harrisburg, Pennsylvania. Hi, Elena. How can George and I help today?
2: Hi. My father-in-law established a trust for our son when he was young, and we know very little about it except that it's for his college education. My father-in-law is very private with his money, and he hasn't given us any details on it. My son is in 11th grade now, and he does not know about the trust, and we don't know when we should tell him about it, and also we don't know what all we should know about the trust at this point.
1: Well, George, I'm sure you guys covered so much of this in Investing Essentials. I feel like you're the one to
0: Setting up a trust is a pretty aggressive move to save for a kid's college. So why did he set it up in the first place? Did he talk to you and say, hey, I'm going to set this up for college, and this was back when he was a baby?
2: Pretty much, yes. Yeah, he was 2 years old. He just basically told us that's what he was going to do. And we know that he did set it up, and that's all we know.
0: So no clue how much is in it, what's even in there. Is it cash? Is it investments? Like, we have no idea.
2: Exactly.
0: And if you talk to him and just said, hey, Dad, he's a junior now. We're looking at colleges. We want to make a game plan to make sure that he goes debt-free. Can you let us know what's in the trust and how we access it? He would say, none of your business.
2: I don't know if he would say that. I think it would be a very awkward conversation just because he's so private. He doesn't like to share.
0: But he made the trust for your son.
1: And that's the part that I would push on, because this is your boy and you kind of have a right to know about something that has the potential, I don't know, but seems like it has the potential to have a major impact on him, because you don't know how much is in the trust. You don't know when he would have access to the money. If it's 18, you need to know those things. And I also don't like that your son would be blindsided, because if there's, I mean, I don't even know if you can guess, Elena, but are we talking hundreds of thousands? Are we talking million? Like, how much wealth does your father-in-law have?
2: He's very well off. He definitely can afford to do a trust. If I had to guess, I would guess around 100,000, but I really have no number to go off of.
0: But yeah. The part that worries me is that you're scared to even ask him about this.
2: Yeah, I mean...
0: And why isn't your husband asking?
2: The conversation...
1: Yeah, that's another good question.
2: It would be... We would both go to him and ask him. And okay. We could.
0: Just say, hey, we're starting to look at colleges. We know you set up a trust for his education. Can you get us a copy of the trust document? Can you tell us who the trustee is? Can you tell us if there's distribution triggers, anything we need to know as we make plans?
1: Then you can also pick a school. You can pick a school that he can afford.
0: Yeah, everything is predicated on knowing what's in the trust. Because if there's $10 in it, well, we got to make a plan for ourselves. And if there's $1 million in it, that changes the type of schools we look at.
1: Absolutely.
2: Okay.
0: So I would just, I mean, he set this up for your son, so there's no, this is private. He involves your son.
1: Yes.
0: So this is your business.
2: Okay.
0: And the time is of the essence here, because your son is about to be looking at colleges.
2: Right. And that's the other thing. I don't know when to tell our son. I don't want it to dictate whether or not he goes to college.
0: I would wait until you know more.

0: more info about the trust.
1: Because
0: you don't want false promises of, hey, granddad has a trust for you. Everything's going to be great.
1: Yeah, that's the order. Yeah, let's talk about that order of events. I think George is right. The first thing is you guys need to get the information. And the truth is, regardless of that information, we kind of need to treat that as like, if it's here, great. If it's not, great. Because we don't know anything about it. But it shouldn't stop the conversations that you guys are having with your son regarding further education, whatever that may be. You do need to have, I mean, you said he's in 11th grade. So hopefully the conversation has already opened up about, hey, if you are choosing to go to a university, here's what the options are. You know, here's what your mom and what mom and dad have. Here's what we expect from you. We expect that you have a part-time job and that you'll contribute, you know, a certain percentage of what you make. We're expecting you to start applying for scholarship. Like, whatever those expectations that you guys have for him, we're going to do community college for the first 2 years. You guys need to start saying that to him now. We can't wait until it's time to start applying for schools and then him be like, well, I
0: he gets into the dream school and then realizes we don't have the money. So I would, I mean, if he's a beneficiary of the trust, he should have a legal right to the basic information of the trust. And so if your dad is unwilling to talk about it, say, hey, is there a trustee or an estate planning attorney we can talk to about this if you are uncomfortable for some reason? Because we need to get to the bottom of this before we can make our plans for college.
2: Okay.
0: Have you guys saved up on your own, or were you all banking on this being his education funding?
2: We have not saved up. Like I said, my father-in-law is definitely capable of creating this trust for him to cover his college. So, and that is a little scary for us because we don't know. And that's why we want to start the conversation now, which is hopefully not too late. But if we do need to give money to it, then we know.
1: Yeah.
0: That's what you want. You just want the basic facts we can move forward. That's all you're asking of him.
1: Now, is your son, I mean, he's in 11th grade, you might know this by now, maybe not. Is he the college type? Are you seeing him as the type who will go to university, or is he more of an entrepreneurial, more of a trade school? What do you think?
2: At this point, he doesn't know, and he kind of goes back and forth between talking about going to college and not. And I think he's leaning more towards not going to college.
1: And those are some of the other things that I'd want you to be able to talk about with the father-in-law, which is if little Jimmy decides that he doesn't want to go to college, what are his options? Because we don't want him to feel pressured to go a route that he wasn't going to go, or to feel like this is the only, does that make sense? Those are all questions that you
2: Absolutely.
1: Guys are, and they're just questions. They're not you trying to tell him what to do with his money, the father-in-law. It's just, hey, we just want to know what's going on.
0: This is crazy. This is some chaos he's created.
1: It is. I mean, we talk about all the time. I know Dave says all the time, when you're estate planning, you have to bring the others into the conversation. Yeah. You don't want anything to be sprung on them. It's unfair. And then it's kind of like everybody's left to figure it out and you're, you know, having a nice sleep.
0: Yeah, we're not asking for, like, private information about your life. That's fine if you want to remain a mystery man. But you don't set something up for a kid with him as the beneficiary and then keep it in the dark until the very last second. That's not fun.

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9: Here was the forecast from the KNCO Weather Center. Very pleasant weather is going to stick with us through the beginning of our new week. Sunny sky today, a high this afternoon will be right around the low to mid 80s. Tonight, mainly clear to partly cloudy early, then the clouds will roll back in through the overnight, mid to upper 50s. Partly to mostly cloudy, low 80s Sunday, and then we're back with lots of sun Monday, a high low 80s. Tuesday, sunny skies, lower 80s. We're on our way to the mid 80s Wednesday. For weather anytime, click on the Weather Center at KNCO.com. 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
0: Today's question comes from Dylan in Delaware. I'm 25 years old and my income is commission-based. This year I should earn close to $350,000. I have roughly $100,000 in student debt, about $5,000 in credit card debt, and my girlfriend has roughly $11,000 in student loans and credit card debt. She wants to get engaged soon, but as financially unstable as we are, it doesn't make sense to me to take that step yet. Should we wait until we're debt-free to get married, or get married and pay our debt off together? Goodness gracious, this is hilarious.
12: It's a quandary.
0: Making $350,000 and you're unstable?
12: I know.
0: Average Americans would like to have a word with you, sir.
12: I know, that's right.
0: At 25 years old.
12: He's killing it. That's why I said cha-ching earlier.
0: Can I be honest? I don't think he wants to marry this girl.
12: He might not. He's maybe looking at her going...
0: making excuses. Because the truth is, he could knock out all of his debt in a year.
12: Yep.
0: Making $350,000 and he's got, what, $105,000 in debt?
12: Yeah.
0: That's gone in a year.
12: Yeah, and his girlfriend's debt is gone if they get married. You know, if they go ahead, let's say they do want to get married, they get engaged, they get married, her debt is gone in 2 seconds as well.
0: He's going to burp $11,000 and pay off this debt once they're married. So, yes, if you want to get married to her, get married. Get engaged, get a ring. You'll do that next paycheck.
12: Yeah.
0: And get engaged and get married. And by that time, honestly, you'll be debt-free. And the day you come back from the honeymoon, you can knock out her debt.
12: So let's discuss that for a minute, because I think, especially he's young, and I think if there's people listening who are, you know, in their early 20s and they're like, I love Ramsey Solutions, and they haven't found that special person yet. Some people sometimes think that we're very, if this person has debt, don't marry them, or if you both have debt, you need to wait to get married. And it's actually, that couldn't be further from the truth. I think the bigger thing to think about when you're dating someone and you have a very clear financial perspective is to get to know what their financial perspective is.
0: Yeah, I mean, it's very telling, honestly, if the other person has debt and it's starting to change your mind. Now, I get if it's hundreds of thousands and
12: sure,
0: you're like, I know what I'm signing up for. But it's beautiful when you meet a couple in the debt-free stage and they said, yeah, we got married and, you know, she came in with all this debt and we just attacked it together.
12: Yes.
0: I'm like, great, that couple is going to make it through anything.
12: Yes.
0: Because if you are willing to take on your spouse's burdens financially, mm-hmm, what aren't you willing to do for them?
12: Yeah.
0: That's such a big thing to do. So,
12: absolutely. But if you don't have the conversation and you're just thinking, oh, we'll get married, I'll pay off her debt, and you never found out that he or she was a princess to begin with, and now you're fighting the fact that they just keep spending and spending and spending, it's like, well, you never got to know their financial philosophy.
0: Yeah, you got to make sure you're on the same page beforehand. Too many people go, we've been married for 3 years, and I guess we're talking about money now for the first time.
12: Yeah.
0: Like, this is a huge problem. Talk about it beforehand, because those values are hard to align after you're married.
12: Yeah, we say it all the time. Religion is a big one. You want to know, like, what do you think? Like, what guides your life? That's a big one. Kids, how do you see
0: parenting?
12: Do you
0: want them, and how many do you want?
12: Yep, how many do you want? Do you want them? How do you view parenting roles and things like that? Money is a big one. Am I leaving anything out?
0: Family, in-laws.
12: Family, in-laws. gosh, maybe today is world, maybe politics.
0: That's, I mean, that's
12: too,
0: where, if you think about most of the calls where there's dysfunction, mm-hmm. they're around some of those things.
12: Yeah, absolutely. I love it. All right, let's go to Rose, who's in Washington, D.C. All right, Rose, you're on the line. How can we help?
8: Hi, guys. Okay, so I recently purchased a very expensive home. I rushed into it. It was an emotional process. I didn't have the best agent, and I got a little bit of awful advice, but also I should have been a little bit more patient. And so, but anyway, I'm in this expensive house that I can afford. And I am wondering if I do I kind of cut my losses and sell this house in 2 years, stay in there for a little while.
12: Why 2 years?
8: Because I just moved in a few months ago. It hasn't even been a year. It hasn't even been 6 months.
12: Okay.
8: And I'm now discovering that there are these very expensive repairs that need to be done.
12: In the house that you just bought?
8: In the house that I just purchased.
12: Tell us the numbers. Tell us what you paid for the house. Tell us what your mortgage is every month.
8: Oof, house $750.
12: Okay.
8: My mortgage is $5,200.
0: And what's the mortgage balance?
8: $750.
12: You didn't put any money down?
8: I did. I lied. I'm sorry. $712.
12: Oh, you put the bare minimum down.
0: So the mortgage is $712.
8: What I owe, I put about $66,000 down.
12: Where's that
8: because
12: money?
8: I have. Okay, so part of it was just money that I saved, and then I took about $33,000. I borrowed $33,000 out of my retirement, which I'm paying back right now.
12: Okay, but if you're telling me you put $60,000 down on a $750,000 house, I'm expecting the mortgage to be less than $700,000.
8: No, well, my mortgage is $52,000.
12: I'm talking about the full loan.
0: Not the monthly payment, the balance compared to what you paid for the house.
8: Oh.
0: So sales price versus mortgage balance. That's what we're talking about.
8: Right. I thought it was about a little under seven.
0: Got it. Okay. As your mortgage balance. Okay. What do you make every month? Yep. What is your after-tax monthly income?
8: So I'm averaging about $16,000 a month. I am commission-based. I'm in sales.
0: Okay.
12: Okay. That's good.
8: So I don't make anything under $200,000, $225,000.
12: So ideally, you'd be making $20,000 a year for this to
0: or
12: feel.
0: $20,000 a month.
12: I'm sorry, $20,000 a month. Thank you. And again, here's what I want to check: is this after tax only, or are you doing after taxes, after investing, after
0: healthcare premiums?
12: Yes. When you get to that $16,000 number that you gave us.
8: After taxes, after insurance, after the little bit of retirement that I'm putting away right now.
12: So if we add back in. If we add back in your insurance premium, if we add back in what you're putting aside for investing every month, not quarterly, but by month, what will that turn mm-hmm. that $16,000 into?
8: Probably about
12: 18.
0: Great. All
12: okay.
0: Right.
12: So now this is not
0: nothing's
12: not
0: on
12: too
0: fire.
12: Bad.
0: Yes. There were mistakes made. You're frustrated with yourself. You rushed into it. The agent was looking for a commission. You didn't do your due diligence on inspection repairs. Let's put that in the past and just look toward the future and go, what's the next step? So do you have savings right now?
8: I do.
0: How much?
8: I do. I have a pretty good, like I have 6 months. Well, because I'm in sales, I was like, that was my priority.
0: Good.
12: So good
8: I
12: job.
8: Have 6 months worth of my mortgage saved up.
0: Wow.
12: Oh, just of the mortgage. Okay, well,
0: so
12: that's
0: you got
12: good.
0: Like 30 grand sitting in savings?
8: Yes.
0: Okay. What are the repairs going to cost? Have you got estimates on that?
8: Oh, my goodness.
0: Different bids?
8: So, yes. So, I got anywhere between $7,500 to $8,000.
0: Great. So, you could write a check today and get the repairs done.
8: Okay.
0: I feel like you are real hard on yourself. You have the money to pay for repairs. Yes, the mortgage is a lot. I'd like it to be slightly less, your income slightly more, but you don't have to rush into selling this thing off.
12: And I don't know that you need to sell it off if you like the house. I don't know, and tell me if I'm wrong, Rose. My guess is this is the most expensive house you've purchased. This is the first time you've had a mortgage that's this high, and you're like freaking out because you're like, this doesn't feel right to have a mortgage that's $5,000, but you're taking home almost $20,000 a month. Like that's your pay. And so ratio wise, it's a fair amount. If we're close to the 18, 19 that we think we are, ratio wise, it's a totally fair amount. I think you're just feeling like, oh my gosh, what if something changes in my situation? What if my
0: especially
12: job
0: being
12: changes? What if, yes, I think that's what you're feeling. And if you are feeling that and you reevaluate in 2 years, like you said, and you're like, you want to know what? I would feel more peace if I just downsize. I think that that's a totally fair place to be.
0: Or just aggressively pay it off over the next 7 years.
12: Yeah.
0: That'll give you some peace too.

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3: All right, back to the phone lines we go. We've got Carson, who's in Dallas, Texas, on the line next. Hey, Dallas, George and I are here. How can we help?
4: So I am a freshman in college, and my brother is a software engineer in Fayetteville. I'm actually from Arkansas, but Dallas is the closest major city. But my brother is a software engineer in Fayetteville, Arkansas, and we want to start a Christmas site installation business, and I was wanting y'all's opinion on it.
0: Okay, why Christmas lights?
4: So this past summer I pressure washed, and I made a lot of, I played football in college, and I needed some money to save up to come down here, and I pressure washed this summer, and I made a lot more money than I was expecting to make, and I really enjoyed it.
0: What'd you do with the money?
4: Saved it.
0: Nice. How much you got in savings?
4: Not much now. I think I have like $1,300 left.
0: Okay, so what happened to the rest of it?
4: I mean, saw like books for school, then traveling. I live, it's like 4 hours from home. So when I actually do go home, gas and then food, all the living expenses.
0: Okay. So do you have any debt right now?
4: No, I don't.
0: Fantastic. And so you want to start this business with your brother, who's a software engineer. How does that play into the Christmas mm-hmm. lights? Mm-hmm. Was he, you gave him this idea and he was like, yeah, I'm in. We'll install these together.
4: So we've wanted to start something for quite a while, and we've researched a lot of different things and talked about a lot of different things, and Christmas lights was something that came up because we were talking about pressure washing, because I would go up there and visit with him in the summer, and I would we'd talk about how much money I'm making and like what I'm doing.
3: Yeah, why not pressure washing? What made you land on Christmas lights?
4: Yeah, because it's not all like the business for pressure washing is down a lot in the winter time, and so that's when Christmas lights are up the most from like October.
3: So would it be both? Would you do one? Is it seasonal? We do pressure washing on the other part of the year, and then the Christmas lights on the other part.
4: Yes.
3: Got it. Okay. Now.
4: So we would do both.
3: What does it mm-hmm. cost? Because I mean, I kind of have in mind what I'm thinking. I have a couple of thoughts here. Why do mm-hmm. it together? Why not one of you just say, "Hey, why wouldn't you just say, "Hey, yeah, I think I want to start opening up this business, and it'd be cool if my brother wants to work with me or work for me on it for a while," versus it's got to be a partnership. So, we've got to do this deal together. Like, what's the benefit to you of linking up with him on this?
4: So I would have somewhere to live. I would stay with him. And also, he would also keep his job for as long as he can, and depending on how much we scale the business, is whether he's going to just completely drop his job and come.
0: You do know Christmas lights is like a 1 to 2 month gig. Mm-hmm. So I wouldn't be dropping a full-time job for a 1 month to 2 month situation.
3: What if you just started out? What if you just moved up there and you started out with the pressure washing, and you just said, "Hey, can I stay with you while I start seeing how many pressure washing clients I can get?" And you just make it your full-time job that I'm going to get as many pressure washing clients, and I'm going to just build slowly using the cash that I have. I'm going to start with the pressure washer I have, and once I get enough clients and I can save up a little bit more money, you know, and just go very, very slowly. And then as the pressure washing part starts to take off, now you have cash flow. Now you can start saving up for whatever infrastructure you need to do the Christmas lights. And I would largely be doing this on my own. I wouldn't hitch my wagon to someone else's cart. Is that right?
0: Cart to the wagon?
3: I wouldn't hitch myself up with someone else if I don't need to. And I don't think you do. I think partnerships make this get really muddy really quickly.
0: Because what happens when he wants out? Because he's tired of it or would rather focus on software engineering or gets a promotion or moves.
3: Yeah,
0: because
3: it's two people you
0: now
3: have to be paying.
0: Buy him out.
3: Yeah.
0: So that's the part where you really need to look at forming a partnership agreement if you're going to do this, so you're both on the same page with all the what ifs.
4: Yes.
0: And then what must be true to start this business? How much is it?
4: We're looking into it. To start it, it would only be around like $4,000 to $5,000.
0: Okay, where is that money going to come from?
4: He has money saved up. He has that money, but after that.
0: So now how does this work? He put in all the money and you didn't.
3: Carson, I gotta be honest
0: with you. So it's already lopsided, right?
3: I gotta be honest with you. I feel, and I'm not trying to point a finger, but I feel like you're kind of leaning on him for your deal. You're like, I gotta move up there where he lives. I gotta move into the house with him so I'll have a place to live. He's got the money to do this. So it kind of feels like. Hold on a second. It just kind of feels like you're too leaned on him for something you're trying to do with your own life. And he's got a job. He's a software engineer.
0: Yeah, sounds like he's doing fine.
3: He's mm-hmm. going to have to leave his thing to do. Does that make sense? I just don't feel like this is set up. The foundation of this doesn't feel set up in a fair sense. And I feel like you're too leaned on what he can do for you versus you going out and doing something for yourself. Is that fair enough?
4: Yeah, I understand where you're getting to, but where I am right now, I am in a town of 2,000 people, and the closest place is Pine Bluff, which is an hour and a half away.
3: Okay.
4: And there's 30 people there.
0: So why are you out there? Arkansas. What are you studying?
4: I'm studying finance, and I play football down here. And the reason I came is because I get a large amount of school paid for.
3: Okay, so I think then let's tackle one thing at a time. If you're there to go to school, go to school. Like, play your sport, do that thing. Pressure washing is not going anywhere.
0: If you want to do some side hustles like that, but I wouldn't go just starting a business willy-nilly. I would just make it a side hustle, try out a few people's Christmas lights if you want this winter, get a feel for it. Mm-hmm. And then if you love it and the margins are there and you're like, I could scale this thing, do it with your own cash before you bring brother into it as the sort of financier.
3: Yeah, I agree.
0: If it's just going to get we've seen it get messy too often. And make sure you do it properly if you're going to do it. You need to form an LLC. You need general liability insurance because you're up on ladders. You're messing with people's gutters, on houses. You need to make sure you're protected.
3: Yeah, absolutely. And I tend to say I'm sure there's plenty of partnerships out there that are doing just fine. Honestly, if you can just do this on your own, it's your first business, do it on your terms. That way everything is operating according to your values. You're not because what if your brother's like gets this grand idea that requires debt and you're like, I don't want to use debt. And now you guys, do you see what I'm saying? Everything has to go through each other. So,
0: and it's, well, Carson's simplify. Doing all the work. Brother's not getting on the roof. He just wants to be part of the business. And
3: right.
0: So now it's like, well, I'm putting in all the hours and you're just doing some accounting on the back end or whatever it is. It's going to feel unfair at some point.
3: Yeah.
0: Rarely does it feel like we're both putting in 50-50.
3: Yes.
0: Generally, each partner thinks they're pulling the other's weight.
3: That's a very good point.
0: And that's where it gets messy and resentment bubbles. But it sounded like a great idea up front.
3: Yes.
0: Like, this will be fun. It's a way for us to bond. I'd rather you bond over going golfing or something.
3: Absolutely. Cleanliness is what we're after. A nice, clean plan. Well, let me go back and read the scripture and quote of the day because I opened up hour four, George, without doing
0: People
3: it.
0: People were wondering.
3: I know. I broke the chain here. I hope there's no bad luck or something in that.
0: It's fine. God is a gracious God.
3: He's a gracious God. As a matter of fact, Psalm 18:32 says, "It is God who arms me with strength and keeps my way secure," in spite of the fact that I did this incorrectly. And then Sarah Blakely said, "I think failure is nothing more than life's way of nudging you that you are off course." And so I have just been nudged that I did go off course.
0: You've been humbled.
3: I have been.
0: I love it.
3: Oh, my goodness gracious. All right, George, I love these quick questions from social. They're just a quick way to say something, you know, just a little shout out. What's the recommended dollar amount percentage of take-home pay that you can budget for fun money after you complete baby step 3?
0: Oh, I'd make it reasonable. I'd be in agreement with my spouse. And you know.
3: You
0: if
3: know.
0: If it's $1,000 out of your $3,000 take-home pay, that's bad.
3: Yeah. It's not a percentage. It's a vibe.
0: Exactly.
3: All right, guys. Remember, there's ultimately only one way to financial peace, and that's to walk daily with the Prince of Peace, Christ Jesus. Mm-hmm.

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3: From ABC News, I'm Chuck Sievertson. Health officials warn of a possible exposure to measles at children's hospitals in Philadelphia and Pittsburgh. In Philadelphia, officials say possibly exposed infants are being offered preventative antibody treatment. ABC News medical contributor and pediatrician, Dr. Alok Patel.
4: Measles can result in hospitalizations and lifelong debilitation. So this really does take a all-hands-on-deck approach to combat the misinformation. Make sure people are getting these shots in time for their kids, especially now that school is in session.
3: The global community must stop using war as a primary instrument of international relations, in his words, says Iran's foreign minister, Abbas Araghchi.
5: Decades of foreign intervention, military pressure, and endless wars in the Middle East have proven an undeniable truth. Military intervention does not create security, and the exertion of pressure and coercion does not lead to peace.
3: Iranian official on the Telegram social media channel to the global town hall being held in Jakarta, Indonesia. Saudi Arabia today confirmed that Yemen's Houthi rebels, who are backed by Iran, tried to attack its capital with a ballistic missile, the first targeting of Riyadh since the escalation in fighting. Saudis say the missile was shot down. Israel's president today pardoned the combat medic who in 2017 shot dead at close range a badly wounded Palestinian attacker who had stabbed a soldier in the occupied West Bank. With drivers already seeing higher gasoline prices, Holly Alfano, head of the Independent Lubricant Manufacturers Association, says most suppliers of motor oil still have inventory, but price hikes could be ahead.
6: The largest facility that produces Group 3 was hit by an Iranian missile early on in the war. It's going to be offline for at least another year.
3: Heavy rain flood watches stretch from Cedar Rapids, Iowa, to just south of Milwaukee. 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
3: Several hundred protesters gathered outside the President John F. Kennedy Center Friday to voice their opposition to President Trump's takeover. ABC's Whit Johnson.
8: Protesters formed a human chain around the barricades that surrounded the Kennedy Center. Some were artists who have performed at the venue in the past. This week, President Trump threatened to tear down the building if his name was not put on it. Last year, Trump installed himself as chairman of the Kennedy Center after firing the board and installing his own hand-picked trustees.
3: New laws about claiming property looted by the Nazis.
9: The Nazis stole over 600,000 works of art from Jewish families, collectors, and museums across Europe. One lawsuit filed in federal court in Los Angeles by the daughters of a Holocaust survivor demanding the return of their late mother's work that she was forced to paint while at Auschwitz. That's where it's currently displayed. The other suit filed in L.A. Superior Court wants a nearly 600-year-old painting of Adam and Eve returned from Pasadena's Norton Simon Museum. Both museums say they legally hold title to the works. Brian Clark, ABC News.
3: Law enforcement in Mississippi pledged the largest security presence ever for a football game in the state tonight. Amid these tensions, is ABC's Danny New.
10: LSU is heading to Ole Miss for a top 10 showdown. LSU head coach Lane Kiffin, who used to coach Ole Miss just last year and then left right before the playoffs started. So mid-season, basically, to go coach LSU.
3: Game 7:30 p.m. Eastern tonight on ABC. Chuck Sievertson, ABC News.
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15: Normal is broke and common sense is weird, so we're here to help you transform your life. 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I'm Jade Warshaw. Next to me, Rachel Cruz, taking your calls about your life and your money. So give us a call. Jennifer's done that. Jennifer is in Las Vegas, Nevada, on the line right now. Hey, Jennifer, how can we help today?
16: Hi. Thank you for taking my call.
15: You bet.
16: Okay, so basically I wanted to get some advice. I thought I was doing pretty good financially. And I don't follow the baby steps or do any of that. But I watch you guys, and I know it's good, solid advice that you guys give. But now that I'm getting older, I realize that I don't know if I'm ever going to be able to retire.
15: How old are you?
16: I am 53 years old, and my husband is about the same. He's 52, almost 53. And we bought a house probably 5 years ago. And, you know, that was our dream. And we had a lot of debt, but we've been plugging away. And we were almost there. Like, to me, I was like, hey, I'm almost there. I have a little bit left. I have like 6 more months left on a car payment. I have maybe one credit card that I have like couple hundred bucks on, so that's like almost done. And then just recently my husband had an issue with his teeth. Like, we've always known that he's always had like kind of issues with his teeth, but we just kind of put it off. And so finally it was really bothering him. He went to the dentist. They're like, sorry buddy, we got to get rid of them.
15: Oh my gosh, how much did that cost?
16: So it's about $40,000
15: with like root canals and like the whole deal.
16: No. They just took all his teeth out. Mm. And
15: oh. So $40,000.
17: So was that your wake-up call financially of realizing, oh, my gosh,
16: we don't.
17: Yeah.
15: And the hard part is you're 53, and it's like the hourglass sands. You're seeing them running out.
16: Yeah. You know, and I mean, like, to me, health is sometimes it's a little bit more important than just how many things you have and collected, you know?
15: Sure. Yes.
16: And so we thought about it for a while, and we kind of knew it was coming, but we kept putting it off, you know?
15: Well, I mean, let's be honest. The dental thing and the health part of this, you're right. Like, there are certain things that take precedent, and it's like, if it's health, you want to lean all the way in. But that wasn't the cause of what you're feeling now. That was one of the many dominoes that started tipping over. And when you have, you know, 10 or 12 dominoes in a row, you feel the weight of all of those tipping over on you.
16: Right.
15: And so I think that's what's taken place. And to your own point, it sounds like it's kind of just been years, maybe even decades of kind of knowing what you need to do, but not leaning into it. And I think that's what you're feeling right now.
16: Yeah, I feel that, you know, because, and the thing is, I've always been the one in the marriage who's taken care of all the financial stuff, you know, paying the bills, all that kind of stuff. And we've always been on the same page. It's not.
15: But where has it left you? Like, where are you guys today? Like, what's the picture?
17: Yeah. How much do you have in retirement?
16: Okay. So this is the sad part. I have an IRA and I have a Roth and I have a savings account. All of them all together are about $24,000.
15: Okay.
16: And that's it.
15: What about him?
16: He has where he works, he just been there for 5 years. He just hit his 5-year mark where he's been working. And so he is eligible for the pension.
15: Okay.
16: But I don't know what that's going to be. You know what I mean? Like,
15: sure.
16: From what he
15: but
16: tells me.
15: But does he have any
16: other
15: money saved? So, but basically what you're telling me is he got saved by this pension because there's nothing else there. That's what I took away from what you just said.
16: Yeah, because we've always put everything together. So like, yeah, the IRA and I mean, yeah, the retirement, it's like, it's under my name, but it's both of ours. You know what I mean?
15: Right. The total is $24,000 for all of you for the both of you between IRA, Roth and savings.
17: Wait, so how much do you guys make a year, Jennifer?
16: So he just got a raise. So now between the both of us, we both make the same amount, about $50,000 a year.
15: Okay. So $100,000 total.
17: And how much consumer debt do you have?
16: Other than like my car and this new loan,
17: everything,
16: I'm going to say it's about, let's see.
15: Jennifer, I want to call out something here because this is going to help you off of this call. What you're doing on this call is I think what you've done for the last, for your working career. From age 20, probably when you got your first major job until now, age 52, 53, is you look at something and your first instinct is, ooh, this might be kind of bad. And so instead of looking at what it is, you kind of say, oh, well, it's not that bad. We just did this. And you kind of cover up the negative thing with the most recent positive. Oh, it's not that bad. I mean, after all, we did just go out to eat last night. Oh, that's not that bad. After all, I did just get a raise. Oh, that's not right.
16: Yeah.
15: And so even with the questions that Rachel and I are trying to get you to answer, we can't get the answers because you're trying to cover it up. Now's the time. Like, put the chips on the table so we can help you. How much is the debt? Let's just say it.
16: Well, now it's about $43,000.
15: Okay. And that's between car, credit card, dental loan, anything else, student loan, HELOC, anything else.
16: No.
17: So you used some money that you had saved for the dental procedure because you told us it was $40,000.
16: No, that was all in $40,000. That's how much the dentist quoted us. That's how much the loan was for.
17: Yes. Okay.
16: So but no, we didn't tap into our savings account.
17: Okay. So how do you have $43,000 of debt?
16: Well, it's $40 for the dentist. It's $3,000 for another dental bill for me. And then I have consumer debt. It's about $1,000.
15: What about the car?
17: What about the
15: credit cards?
16: Oh, the car. I'm sorry. The car is $3,000 for the car.
15: Okay. What about the credit cards?
16: No, that's it. The credit cards I owe. Credit cards I owe $700 on one, and I owe $300 on another.
15: Okay. So let's really, really.
17: Can we Can we level set for a second?
15: Level set it right now.
17: That what you've been doing has not worked. Do you agree?
16: I mean, we're not like homeless, but yeah, I know.
15: Well, is that, like, hold on. Stop right there. Is the standard, because the standard is not homelessness. That's not the bar that we're trying to beat in life. The bar that we're trying to beat is your best self and feeling like when you go to work 9 to 5 and sacrifice all that time and effort that you're actually building something.
17: I kind of want to just, I love you, Jennifer. If you're in front of me, I think I would just grab your shoulders and shake you and be like, Jennifer, you got a solid 15 years left. Let's move. Let's do some stuff, right? Let's do some stuff and don't sugarcoat it.
15: Don't sugarcoat this anymore. You know, we're not here to judge you. We're here to be your friend.
17: We got to put you on a plan
15: to
17: get you out of mediocrity into a thriving situation financially where you're not having to cover up anything. That it's like, this is what it is, and I'm proud of my situation.
15: Yes.
17: So, Jennifer, if you stay on the line, Christian's going to pick up. We're going to give you Total Money Makeover, the book, because what we're going to start to do is we're going to start to pay off this debt. Starting with the credit card, the car, you're going to go down the list. We're going to save some of this money. Some of this money in savings that you have that's not invested, it's going to be thrown at the debt, and you're going to go through the baby steps. At the beginning of the call, she said, I don't really do the baby steps.
15: Well, now you do.
17: I kind of feel like you should, you know? Just try something new, Jennifer.
15: Like
17: try
15: sands,
17: something new.
15: Like sands through the hourglass.
17: It is, right?
15: So are the days of our lives.
17: Hey guys, it's Rachel Cruz. 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
15: When you're stuck in a cycle with money, you know, two steps forward, one step back, it can feel like you're losing your mind. 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Because this time, you're going to win. 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
15: Well, back to the phone lines where we have Andre in Los Angeles, California. Andre, you are on the line, buddy.
18: Hi, guys. How are you doing?
15: Doing great. How can we help?
18: So I had a question. I'm a bit worried about my dad and the way that he uses his money. I'm looking to get married maybe middle of next year, and I'm just kind of worried about his financial habits. And so I want to have a conversation with him about it, but I don't know how to go about it.
15: What are the habits you're seeing that you're concerned about? What's he doing?
18: So just to give some context, my mom is, like, no longer around. So he

0: maybe the money that he makes can be allocated towards other places as well. But I think for the average person, he's spending like a little more than the ideal amount.
1: Is it mostly the money that's bothering you, or is it just the unhealthfulness of kind of the way his lifestyle is looking, or is it both?
0: It's a bit of both, actually.
2: And how old are you?
0: I'm 23.
2: 23, okay. And are you living with him? Are you home, or are you on your own?
0: Yeah, I live at home with him, yeah.
1: Okay. And is this new behavior? You said your mom's not in the picture. Did they get divorced? Like, did something trigger this behavior that you're like, man, this is new, this is unhealthy, this is not good for his money?
0: No, she passed away, coming on 5 years now in December.
2: I'm sorry.
0: And so, thank you. So I guess to him, it's like, well, I have no one to cook for me, so my only option is to, buy food.
2: Yeah, and how much does he make a year? Do you know?
0: Maybe like 100, 110.
2: Okay. And has he complained about money to you in general, about not being able to do X, Y, and Z, and I don't have enough for retirement or anything? Is there anything that he's worried about?
0: He has mentioned about like money strains before. So he's got the mortgage. He's got a car payment on a car that he rarely uses, which even to this day, I'm still ask myself, like, why'd you buy that car if you don't even use it?
2: Yeah. Okay. So it's these small habits that you feel like are adding up, and you want his money to be best used for him, not being wasted, basically. Is that your main question?
0: Yeah, that's kind of about it.
1: When I hear what you're saying, I think there's a lot of grief that's at work in what you're seeing. It sounds like, mom is gone. She used to cook the meals, and he never figured out how to start doing that on his own. And you're there, like, watching firsthand, like, dude, this is draining your money very, very quickly. There's a car that nobody's using anymore, but we haven't sold it. We haven't gotten rid of it. Those sorts of things. I might, Andre, approach this from that side of it more so than the financial side of it, and just say, gosh, Dad, I'm noticing some things. And you know what would really make me happy? I miss Mom cooking. And I feel like I would love for us to just make some meals together a couple of times a week, and it would make me feel a lot better. Would you do that with me? And I think that that's something that both of you can benefit from without attacking this from like, hey, Dad, you're spending too much money on going out to eat. Because I really don't think that's the root of this problem. I think it's a grief thing and a gender roles thing that he's just missing his wife cooking the meals.
2: Yeah. And there's a bigger picture to it, too, of, it's not the delivery food stuff that's going to probably like take him out. Probably not. But long term of you saying to him, Dad, I want to see you thrive. I mean, you're coming up on, how old is he? Is he in his 60s?
0: He's 58.
2: Okay.
0: He says he wants to retire within the next few years. He's a business owner.
2: Okay, great. So I think you can just say, hey, Dad, I know that this is coming up timeline wise. And I would love and you could say, I'm happy to do it with you. I would love just to look at some of your expenses, because I just wonder if you can actually put a little bit more away every month. That would really accelerate where you want to be in 5 years. And we can look at some expenses and what those could be, right? And I'm sure food will be a glaring option. The car payment will be a glaring option, right? And so it's more of a discussion and a suggestion for something bigger, right? As Jade's talking, let's solve and let's press into the grief. Let's solve for in 5 years, right? If you kind of just nitpick every little thing for him, especially as his son, he's probably going to be like, what are you talking about?
1: Yeah,
2: like,
1: powdered butt syndrome.
2: Yes,
1: yeah.
2: Yes, that's right. That's right. So I would go at it more from those angles than, Dad, you're spending too much on Uber Eats.
1: How do you think he would respond to that, what Rachel said?
0: I have tried bringing it up to him, but I think since I'm the youngest of his three kids, he kind of looks at me like, I'm sure he respects me as an adult, but I think I have two older brothers, so I think he would make it better from them, but I want to get better having those conversations with him.
1: I mean, there is a piece of this, Andre, we touched on, we said it quickly, but like that powdered butt syndrome, that just that feeling of, hey, I was here when you came out of the womb. I changed your diapers. You don't know more than me about this. That really, and it's not even a pride thing. It's just like
2: it is what it is.
1: It is what it is. And so don't take that personally. You'll probably.

0: probably feel the same way with your kids when the time comes. I just think it's very hard to bridge that gap and do what it is that you're trying to do. I think that if you can just say things to him that are more curious instead of you trying to say you need to do this, that could help. That could help you open up the conversation. Not so much that he'll have the conversation with you, but you never know what he'll go back and think about and, you know, start putting in place. So if you just say out of curiosity, Dad, are you still planning to retire in the next 5 years? Oh, okay. I was just thinking about making sure that you have everything ready. Oh, okay, cool. You know, and just say things out of curiosity, not telling him. That mm-hmm. could really help.
1: And part of becoming an adult is realizing that you can't change people. So you may get to the end of all of this, which is a very real reality, that he's just not going to listen. Yeah, and so you have to be okay with that as well, right? That you saying these things is out of your own concern for him, and it can't be hung on the hat of like, this is going to change him, and if I say it this way, then he'll for sure get it, all of it, right? Like, I think there's wise ways to go about it. But at the end of the day, too, I mean, and this is true for adult kids to parents, parents to kids, friends to friends, I mean, all of it, that you just, if you have an opinion about something,
0: yes,
1: and you see someone who may be hurting, right, and you're like, I want to be able to help them, and you present them with what you think is the solution, God willing, they hear it, and what a gift that would be, that you change course. But then there's also that really harsh reality that at the end of the day, they may not. And it's not up to you to save them either.
0: Like, absolutely.
1: You know, at the end of the day, too. So it gets so messy. But I so appreciate, Andre, your heart for your dad. You know, you see him and you're like, man, it's so bad. And I think you're right, too, Jade, of it goes deeper than just the food delivery. It's like he's hurting. He's probably hurting.
0: Yeah, I think there's some grief there. And I think in those moments, the best thing you can do is kind of lead by example. Like I said, whether it's the meals, being like, man, I really miss mom's cooking. I would love to cook some of the food that she used to cook for us. Like, I feel like it'd be really good for me if mm-hmm. you do that with me. Even, you know, I feel a little stuck in a couple areas ever since mom died. I think I'm going to start seeing somebody, you know.
1: Yes.
0: Saying those things out loud instead of keeping them to ourselves.
1: Yeah.
0: It really does help the people around us go, oh, gosh, okay, that's not so bad that I'm feeling that way. Or maybe I need to speak to somebody. So
1: there's some healing in it.
0: Yeah, there really, really is. So anyway, we're pulling for you, Andre. Like, this is something that's going to take some time, and you're a good kid. But to Rachel's point, we can't always change the people we love. That's only something they can do.

0: Most people spend years changing their money habits, but never think twice about how their bank probably works against their values, with nuisance fees and endless debt products. 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
5: He Here was the forecast from the KNCO Weather Center. Very pleasant weather is going to stick with us through the beginning of our new week. Sunny sky today, a high this afternoon will be right around the low to mid 80s. Tonight mainly clear to partly cloudy early, then the clouds will roll back in through the overnight, mid to upper 50s. Partly to mostly cloudy, low 80s Sunday, and then we're back with lots of sun Monday, a high low 80s. Tuesday, sunny skies, lower 80s, we're on our way to the mid 80s Wednesday. For weather anytime, click on the Weather Center at knco.com. 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
7: 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All right, Candy is in Arkansas. 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
8: Hey. So we recently sold our farm and our cows, and it's a good bit of money, you know, for us. And we actually close on the land next week, but we sold our cows, and I have my 401k with Edward Jones, so we went to the guy that I use for that, and we opened up a money market account, and we talked about when we close next week, you know, putting that money in the money market account, and because I told him I really don't know that much about, you know, the market, so I don't want to put our money somewhere we're going to lose it.
7: Are you planning on using that money for anything in the near future, to buy more land or to?
8: We're going to use part of it to buy land and build another house. We built our last house. We just had it blacked in. We did the rest of it, so that's what we plan to do again. But he was talking about putting money in several different banks and CDs and staggering, you know, the maturity of them. And
7: how
8: I just want to make sure that the land we sold for $1.6 million and we sold our cows for $102,000. So $1.7
6: million. Mm-hmm. How much of that will you use for the new land and the build?
8: I would guess probably $500,000, because we're just going to buy a little bit of land, because we had so much land, it was just too much.
6: Okay, gotcha. So you'll have 1.2 left after that project's complete.
8: Right.
6: Okay. And how old are you, Candy?
8: I'm 60. My husband's 65.
6: 60.
8: And I'm going to work my last year and a half, you know, so I can retire at 62.
6: Yep, that's great. And how much do you guys have in retirement now?
8: I have like $60,000 in my 401k. He doesn't have a 401k or anything.
6: Nothing for retirement. So would this be your retirement, would you say, 1.2, which you guys will live off of?
8: Yes, and he draws Social Security, I think, like $1,200 a month.
6: Okay.
8: And then he draws an annuity for $700 a month because he has a kidney disease, and so when we put it over into that, he'll draw it for a lifetime till he passes away.
7: Mm. And okay. But it won't continue after he passes. You won't receive that benefit.
8: No, okay. No. I would in the first 20 years if he passes away. You know, I'll do it up to 20 years, and then after that, it will stop.
7: Understood.
8: But he'll draw it for his lifetime.
7: Okay. I want to go back to something you said that I thought was interesting. So you have the money from the sale of all of this, and you were saying that your accountant or your, is it an accountant, your tax professional? Who is this person that is separating all this money for you?
8: He's the guy that I use for my 401k here where I work. He works at Edward Jones.
7: Okay.
8: So we just went to him.
7: Now, why did he say that he was putting it in all that those different accounts? Is he trying to, like, make sure you've got FDIC coverage? So
8: yes.
7: He's just, like, limiting it at 250 per account? Yeah. Is that what he's doing?
8: Yes.
7: Okay. And what's the horizon on buying the new place, the new land, and the new house?
8: I don't know. It's kind of, we've been looking for land, and it's kind of hard.
9: To find it, yeah.
8: The house that we've built, that we sold, we're going to rent it from him for like $200 a month for the first year, $500 a month for the second year, and then it'll go to regular rent if we're still there the third year. So, you know, we're not just like in a rush to have to do it.
9: Sure, which is good. I think that's smart to have some patience, for sure.
8: Right.
9: So, Candy, if I were you, I mean, yeah, you're 60, husband's 65. I understand you're a little nervous about putting money in the market. I would not put any money in the market that you're going to use to buy this land and build this home. So I would not touch $500,000 of it. I mean, I would keep that where you want to. If you want to do CDs, you can, or a high-yield savings account, a money market account. But the rest of the 1.2, I would highly consider what your options are here. And the fear of the market, I would want you to research. I want you to do this yourself, because we can sit here and tell you and talk through it. But I want you to look at how the market has performed, and you will see mm-hmm. some down months in 2026. You're going to see some up months. You're going to see it all. But it's around the average right now is probably 14% in 2026.
7: Let me check it.
9: And so when you look, and again, when you invest, you want it to be for 5 years or longer, so that it can, the ups and downs can, you know, equal out, and then hopefully it's continuing to grow. And so just the power of the interest rate is really important, Candy. If you keep this money, $1.2 million in CDs, it's going to grow at about 4%. Okay, so in 5 years, that'll be, that 1.2 really just grows to about 1.4. But if you have invested it, and not in like a single stock. Okay, when I say investment, I'm talking about a mutual fund or an index fund. And so it's spread out over 90 to 200 companies. Or if it's the S&P 500, it's 500 companies, right? Like it's you're putting your money in a lot, okay? Not just a single stock, in hundreds of stocks, literally. And I just plugged it in. So at 11%, which again, the past couple of years have been way higher than that. Not every year will be like that, but 11%. For the past couple of years, it's a little bit of a conservative number to use. It would grow to over $2 million. So,
8: oh, wow. That would be in 5 years?
9: In five mm-hmm. years. And then if you just want to do rough math, that money will double every 7 years. So if you didn't touch it, which I know you might because this is what you guys are going to live off of, but in 7 years, that 1.2 is 2.4, and then so on and so forth. So the growth that you guys can get and live off of is something that I would highly, highly consider. And CDs and, you know, things like annuities and all of that, they're just very conservative. I mean, I would say, quote unquote, safe, but they suck as an investment. Like, your money could be doing so much more. And I know that probably isn't going to change your mind completely, but I want you to talk to your advisor. And if he continues to tell you to put in CDs, I would look for a SmartVestor Pro. You can find one of those on RamseySolutions.com, because these are trusted people that are in this world of investing. And there's something powerful about saying, yeah, you're a young 60, Candy, young 60.
7: You're
9: young 60. You're not 85. If you were 85 and you're like, I'm scared to death, I'd be like, girl, do what you got to do to sleep well and, you know, right off into the sunset. But you still got some years ahead of you.
7: A lot of years.
9: That this money could be working for you, and for it just to sit in CDs.
7: Yeah.
9: I think
7: go ahead, Candy.
8: I think the reason he suggested CDs was because of us. We were like, you know, we're not ready to put it into anything because we don't really know what we want to do or put it in, you know, was just unsure. So that's the reason he suggested CDs.
7: And that would be the right thing to do. I mean, he shouldn't invest you in something you've said no to or don't understand. And so I think I can respect why he did that. But let this be the jumping off point for you guys to really dig in and even sit down with him or, like we said, another SmartVestor Pro and just say, help me understand, because I do know that I'm missing out on returns, and I don't want to keep missing out, but I want to understand it. I don't want to just get in because the people that I listen to the radio told me to, or because, you know, whatever his name is, because Bob told you to.
9: And it is scary. I mean, if you're watching the news and, you know, we bomb Iran, and it's like, oh my gosh, the market's got, right? Like, I mean, like, it's just like, it can seem scary. And that's the frustrating thing is if your investment advice is coming from the news, either side of the aisle.
7: Yeah, absolutely.
9: You're not getting the wins. They don't promote that because it doesn't give ratings. What gives ratings is scared doom and gloom moments that they can point the finger and blame the person across the aisle. So you have to really look at the facts when it comes to this. And it is so much more positive than I think you realize, Candy. But I want you to do that research and figure it out and ask good questions. And hopefully he has the heart of a teacher. Hey guys, Rachel Cruz here, and guess what? 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

0: Well, if you are a listener of The Ramsey Show, we're so grateful for you. And if you're wondering why we keep mentioning the baby steps, it's because they're the foundation of everything that we teach. So if you're new here, we want you to start there. Or if you've been listening for a very long time and you still haven't started working the plan, we want you to start there. Start with the baby steps. That's the best way to work the plan that we teach. All right, Tyler is in Minneapolis, Minnesota. What's up, Tyler?
1: Hey, guys. How's it going? My aunt and uncle have offered to do a contract for deed with me for their house, and I can't tell if this is with my income and debt, if this is something that I should consider or if I should just kind of pass on that opportunity.
0: Tell us more about your income and your debt.
1: So I make about $23 an hour, and then I graduated college with about $75,000 in debt. I have roughly 35 grand left on that.
2: That's great.
0: Yeah, good job. So 35 grand left in student loans. Any other debt that we should know about?
1: Nope, that's everything.
2: And how much money do you have saved?
1: That's kind of where I feel like I'm looking for help, is because I've been kind of throwing everything that I've had. I graduated 4 years ago. Everything has gone towards the debt. I haven't really saved up anything. And then I feel like, you know, without health insurance or, you know, something comes up with my car, of just like, I have about $4,000 probably between savings and checking.
2: Okay. And you feel like it's a good idea to be a homeowner?
1: So I moved back in with my parents back to my hometown. And so I just don't know. To me, it seems pointless to go and rent when my parents' house is an option. And then on top of that, my aunt and uncle, who are offering me the house, they go to Texas every year for the winter. And so I've actually been living there on and off for the last 4 years, just taking care of that property.
0: What's the value of the property? Like, what would the terms be?
1: Yeah, so I would say that if they were just to sell it on the market, it'd probably be $450,000 to $500,000 in that area. Now, I would say that they're set up, you know, pretty good. So I don't know if they'd necessarily be looking to make like a whole lot off of me, you know, as I pay into it.
0: There's no deal. They're doing this for market price.
1: Well, I haven't like talked the details of what that contract for deed would look like. I would assume that it would probably be, you know, as low as possible. If that was the route I go, like, what would I be kind of looking for in that deal?
2: So, Tyler, what happens when the HVAC system goes out after you've bought this home and it's going to cost you $8,000, and then there's some mold in the basement that's another $5,000? What happens?
1: Yep. That's a great question.
2: Yes. So, I mean, the point I want to make is that you're broke. You don't have any money. And so people who are broke that buy homes become broker. Mm-hmm. And it's not a good thing. It actually adds to a lot more stress and a lot more debt because you can't keep up a home. I mean, one of the cheapest days of a homeowner is the day you buy the house, and everything else,
0: yeah,
2: the next couple of years is you putting money into it. And when you don't have the money for it, there's no emergency fund, you still have this debt, you're just not at a financial place. And I say all this because I want you to become a homeowner. And it sounds like you have some good living situations that you can live there for a little bit and take care of it. Like, I mean, there's time. There's no rush. I mean, you're what, 26?
1: 25.
2: Yeah. I would highly suggest continue to do what you've been doing. You've paid off $40,000, which is amazing, Tyler. Yep. So I wonder if there's a way you can up it, because you still have 35 left, and I don't want that to take you another 4 years, right? So I'm wondering if you can do some extra work, do something on the property. They pay you. I don't know what it is, but if there's some extra flexibility in your time to get this debt paid off ASAP, I mean, an extra, you know, $1,000 a month, you know, you're getting this paid off in more like 2 years.
0: Yeah.
2: 2.5 years versus 4 years. And if you do an extra, you know, if you do $2,000 a month, like, you can start to see it actually, you know, see a lot of progress, but it's going to take you changing and being a little bit more intense, because after that, then saving up some money for an emergency fund, having some money set aside for a down payment, at least 5%. It's like all of that is the order at which I would do it, which is going to take you probably all of that another 4 years before you become a homeowner. But that's okay, because you'll be 29 and there's no rush. I mean, I think you would regret this decision a whole lot faster. And then the whole thing with the deed is that like the seller financing, like owner, is what it's saying. Yeah. So they would become the bank, which I would not do that either.
0: I'm just curious. Yeah. Do you have money saved that you were even considering this? Do you have a chunk of money at all?
2: $4,000, right?
0: That's it?
1: So, yeah, and they've kind of just proposed that to me as we're coming into them leaving again down to Texas. And so I would probably try to save up whatever I could throughout the winter and then...
0: Yeah, but just to put this in fair terms, what you're talking about, if anybody on the streets were going out to buy a $450,000 to $500,000 house, and let's just say they gave you a deal and they did it for median list price, what median listing price is right now. Let's say they did it for $424,000. Most people, in order to get that payment at a fair part of their take-home pay, they'd be putting down like 50% of their income. In your case, making $23 an hour, you'd be putting down like 63% in order to make this a fair amount. And we haven't even talked about, do they own this property free and clear or not? Because if they still owe money on it, depending on their interest rate, they're at least going to want to like cover that. Do you see what I'm saying? So what they're going to be able to offer you would be limited anyway.
1: I do know that they own it 100%.
0: And we also know, that's good that they own it 100%, but we also know that you don't have any money to buy this.
1: 100%. So, and honestly, I was kind of hesitant, you know, about it. It just seems like such a good deal. And not that they would be mad if I turned it down or anything like that. I just wanted to look into it fully.
2: Yeah, no, it's totally fair. No, I so appreciate you calling and asking the question, because families do this a lot. We get this call a lot that, a grandmother or an aunt and uncle, a parent, and they have this home and they want their child, their niece or nephew, their granddaughter to buy it. And, you know, and again, I think it's because it's that family tie. It feels like, okay, I'll get a better deal with this family. And just because it's a good deal doesn't mean it's a good deal for you. You know? And so you really do have to separate and take the emotion out of it to think, golly, am I going to miss out? There's going to be other deals. There's going to be other houses that you can buy. And that may not even be the house you want.
0: Well, sometimes that's what I was going to say, is like, that's the whole thing is, if they had not come to him and said, hey, we might have a deal for you, I don't think that he was like, you want to know what? One day I want to buy a house. You know whose house would be great? My aunt and uncle's. Yeah. That's the house I want to buy.
2: Yes.
0: That probably wasn't on his list of things to do. It just presented itself. And it was like, oh, this is in front of me. Maybe I'll do that. You know?
2: That's right. Exactly. And that's how these deals happen. And for a lot of people, they walk right into them. And then they get 2 years in and they're like, oh, my gosh, I have no money. And then if you're the seller financing and you lose your job, then you can't pay the mortgage that month. And then you have to go to aunt and uncle.
0: Yeah.
2: And say, sorry, you know, and if they had a bad situation, which it doesn't sound like they do. I mean, it just can be a domino effect that's not clean. And the cleaner something is, the more peace.
0: Agreed.
2: There's going to be more control, because we do want you to own a home. Like that is part of the baby steps. Like we want you in the market, but not when you're broke.
0: Yeah.
2: And you have no money. Broke people don't need to be owning homes because, oh my gosh, like it is so expensive. It is so expensive to keep up with it.
0: And there's time, you know, I think the most recent data said that people are not buying homes until their 40s. Like that's when they're making that first purchase. And so I think that's okay. You know, it's very different from what we're used to, because real estate's just more expensive now. It's more expensive for people, but I think it's okay. You know, I tell people all the time, Sam and I waited 10 years to buy our first house. And we're still here.
2: And you're going
0: to
2: be okay.
0: We're going to be okay. I know. Nothing's going to happen.
2: And the house doesn't fix your problem. So if you really are paycheck to paycheck, you don't have savings, you have a lot of debt, owning a home is not going to make your situation better.
0: No, it's not.
2: It's really, really not. And so have the patience. Have the patience. It may take you longer than it did 6 years ago, but it is so worth it to have that peace of mind.
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8: From ABC News, I'm Dave Packer. Americans are feeling the economic impact of the war with Iran, which has now passed the 200-day mark. There are already shipping disruptions in the Strait of Hormuz, and there's now an escalating fight in another key oil transit choke point. Satellite imagery obtained by ABC News confirms that Iran-backed Houthi rebels have seized control of the Bab el-Mandab Strait at the southern end of the Red Sea. ABC's Victoria Bollet.
9: Obviously, all of this is really important based on looking at it in the global picture with the Strait of Hormuz. We're not talking about the Bab el-Mandab Strait if we're not also talking about the Strait of Hormuz. And this is most important for a country like Saudi Arabia, one of the world's top oil producers. To get oil out, they have to, especially to Asia, they have to go through either Bab el-Mandab or the Strait of Hormuz. If both of those are closed, that makes a really expensive problem.
8: Gas prices expensive now, nearing $4.50 a gallon, diesel hitting a record average of $6.47 a gallon, according to Gas Buddy. Reaction in Denmark to an agreement that Denmark, Greenland, and the U.S. have reached concerning Greenland. That deal allows the U.S. to develop a significant military presence on Greenland while prohibiting U.S. adversaries from building their own bases on the island. Annette Jacobson is a Dane in Copenhagen.
10: I was just laughing because nothing has changed. The agreement with between Denmark, Greenland, and U.S. is still the same. Denmark has just been assured that the red line will not be stepped over.
8: In Philadelphia, pro-Palestinian protesters gathering outside Lincoln Financial Field, where Ed Sheeran will perform tonight. The first show since Macklemore was dropped from the tour over his pro-Palestinian remarks on stage. And President Trump says he's forming a new AI task force amid growing concerns about the technology. You're listening to ABC News.
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8: A huge college clash on the gridiron tonight. LSU versus Ole Miss. Tensions are running high, and there'll be record security. ABC's Danny New has more.
12: LSU is heading to Ole Miss for a top 10 showdown tonight, but the rankings are only part of why this game is so much baked in drama. It's really more about LSU head coach Lane Kiffin, who used to coach Ole Miss just last year and then left right before the playoffs started, so mid-season basically, to go coach LSU. So Ole Miss fans might have some feedback on that.
13: You count
12: Plus,
13: on that.
12: During all the chaos from when Kiffin tried to add former NFL players a few weeks ago, and LSU and Ole Miss being longtime conference rivals in the SEC. And what do you get? A fantastic Saturday evening at 7:30 p.m. on ABC.
13: All right, severe weather across the country this weekend. Intense storms, risk of flash flooding. Rockies to the Midwest. Chicago could get 2 inches of rainfall an hour. ABC meteorologist Leslie Lopez.
14: Not only do we have flash flood threats over into the Midwest, but also we are looking at flash flood threats moving into Montana. There's a 3 out of 4 flood risk, 2 to 4 inches of rain. Again, this is vulnerable burn scar area, so we're really concerned. Significant flooding certainly possible.
13: Security ramping up in New York City ahead of what's expected to be a busy week at the United Nations.
15: From explosive sniffing dogs to blast suits to robots, the NYPD's bomb squad is in place for the UN General Assembly, an event bringing a huge number of foreign leaders and dignitaries to the east side of Manhattan.
13: That's ABC's Lindsay Turkman. And I'm Dave Packer, ABC News.
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0: Welcome back to the Ramsey Show in the Fairwinds Credit Union studio. We're going to go right back to the phone lines where we have Nicole, who's in Portland, Oregon. Hey, Nicole, how can Rachel and I help today?
21: Hi, I've spent like the last minute just jotting down notes and stuff because I know that I'm going to be a jumble mouth, but right now, the biggest thing that I am going crazy about is my husband and I, last year, he was making over $100,000. And we lived, you know, a somewhat cushiony life. Like, we had our finances, you know, we lived within our means. Like, if we wanted to buy something, we could go buy it. So up until February last year, he had lost that job. And I was a stay-at-home mom. And so I remember I was in Tennessee at the moment visiting my parents, and so I had went back to work, which is fine, like, although it's hard with a child, you have to do what you have to do. So I did that. He got a job as a car salesman. He is only making about $3,000 a month, which is not really that great. The way they do things there is just so weird how they pay, but they basically essentially pay you to sell 8 cars, and then after 8 cars is when you start getting like the commission. And I was making like $3,000 a month as well. But we, so I don't live in Portland. I live in Sweet Home, which is an hour and 40 minutes from there. And it's a very small town. I don't have family here, and we have a child. And I had someone watching my son, but that babysitter had to be dropped. And so now I'm working and I'm making $1,000 a month. I am trying to find ways to like clean people's houses and stuff. I guess my biggest thing that I'm slowly, I think I'm learning is like our monthly income right now is $4,800. Our total bills are $3,900. And although that isn't what we, you know, used to have because we had a cushiony life, but I think I'm worrying about stuff that is out of my control right now. Is what I think I'm realizing. And it's taking a toll on my marriage, like the financial piece. My husband and I, we just, can't see eye to eye. It's not that we're fighting, but I'm just like top tier stress.
0: What are the biggest stressors that you're feeling? Just not having the margin? Are you stressed that you're having to work? Are you stressed that you don't like his job? What's the number one thing that's eating your lunch?
21: So I think the biggest thing right now is because we only have my husband's family to rely on, and childcare is, it's really hard, especially with the location that we're in. And I am afraid at some point it's going to be like, okay, like we have no other people to watch our child and I will have to be a stay-at-home mom. But I am choosing, this is one thing I did learn, I am choosing to deal with that when we get there. So as of right now, we do have childcare.
0: But it doesn't give you the hours that you need to be able to work. It's limited.
21: Right.
0: Okay. Yes. And tell me again, is that because the town is so small and there's just no one to rely on, or is it strictly, are you strictly going to family for childcare?
21: So I'm strictly going to his family. I don't have family here. I don't want to say too much, but we did just have a babysitter, but found things out about her. Police got involved. And so this town is just not a good place to have, find just random people off Facebook.
0: Well, maybe let's not go straight to that. And I think that could be, I want to say this, you have a bad experience, it will put a horrible taste in your mouth. But I don't want that to turn into the first girl that we used ended up being bad. That means everybody in this town is bad. I don't want it to go to that, because now you're putting yourself in a corner and you're really limiting your options. How old is the child that needs childcare?
21: Three.
0: Okay, three. And I just wonder,
1: I'm wondering about his job, Nicole.
0: Yes.
1: How long has he been doing this?
21: He has been doing this for about 5 months now. There was a couple months where he did bring in like a $3,600 paycheck alone.
1: Okay.
21: Which was nice.
1: Well, maybe, I wonder if that's part of it too, of you guys agreeing on kind of a timeline to say, hey, can we reevaluate, you know, give him 9 months, or I'm making up a time frame, 9 months in this role to really get the cycle and to know how to do it well, right? He needs some reps. You don't want to just like pull the plug 90 days in. But I wonder if you both could agree, because your uneasiness is that your income is having to supplement what he was making. And I think a goal of yours, I'm assuming, I may be putting words in your mouth, is that he would bring in an income that would sustain the household, and you don't have to work, then you don't have to worry about child care or anything. That would be like the ideal situation, right?
21: Right. Yeah.
1: 100%. So I do wonder on his end of, hey, can we reevaluate our situation every couple of months, just to give you an outlet to, for you to reevaluate to Nicole and to say, okay, it's been 90 days and we've done this, we've survived. Mm-hmm. Like what is working right now. We're okay. Nothing's on fire. Or for you to have a place to be like, no,
0: that's not working.
1: It's horrible. It's horrible. And you know what I mean? Like, I don't know, for him to be able to have an out to in this specific job, if there's something else that he could plug into, he may not make $100,000 again. I don't know.
0: Was he in sales when he was making $100,000? What was he doing?
21: He was a supervisor for like Georgia Pacific.
0: What's Georgia Pacific?
21: It's trucking? In Hall. No, it's in Halsey, Oregon. It's going to sound so funny, but it's where they make toilet paper and paper towels, and they wait for Costco and
0: so
21: all of that.
0: Like a factory.
1: It's like a manufacturing.
0: Is there, have you guys considered looking outside of your area? Because it feels like, just from listening to you, it feels like you're in a very small bubble and you're limiting your options because of this bubble. Can he look for management jobs at manufacturers across the country? And can you guys open up your scope? And if you say, oh, well, what about childcare? There's childcare everywhere. Like everybody.
1: Or family. Do you guys want to be near family?
21: So right now we own our own home, so we can't, we can't just pack up and like move.
0: Sure you can.
21: The job thing for him, one thing that I think is the biggest problem for me right now is like, it's just been nothing but like excuse after excuse, like, oh, I don't want to go back to manufacturing job. Oh, I don't want to do physical labor. Oh, I don't want this. Oh, I don't want that. And so it puts me in a spot of like, okay, well, I'm just going to say it out flat, but it puts me in the headspace of like, okay, well, you just want things handed to you. That is probably the biggest thing right now.
0: So he didn't like the job that he was doing. He doesn't want to go back to that. That's good to know. Does he like this current job? Does he like it?
21: Or he loves it, and I love that for him. Like, I love that he has found a job that he really loves.
0: So explain the hand it to him part. He loves this job. Do you feel like he loves it, but he doesn't work hard at it? What do you feel like is happening there?
21: I feel like in a point in time in life, and although maybe he doesn't see our finances the way I do, and maybe he's not freaking out about it, because honestly, it's not really that big of a deal. But for him, like, I'm sorry, what was your question?
0: What part of it, you said he just wants things handed to him. And I said, you said that he really loves his job. Does he love his job, but he's lazy at his job? Is that what you're sensing? Or does he love his job and he's working really hard? He's just hitting a salary cap. Like, what's happening?
21: I mean, he loves his job a lot. I would say that I know the people he works with, and he's been working hard. I mean, there has been months where he's sold 14 cars.
0: Then I think there's really something else at play. I think you're perceiving something that may not be true because you don't like the situation.
1: I think that's it. I think she wants out.
0: Yeah. And I think that's fair. I think you're feeling like, hey, I didn't sign up for a situation where I was going to have to leave my kid with a sitter and work. And
1: but yet that's where you find
0: that's
1: yourself.
0: That's where you find yourself.
1: That's the reality for now. And so that's why I think some check-ins periodically so that you don't hold it in, Nicole, and that resentment builds on your end, right? And to have a place, even if it's a counselor or a therapist, a place to be able to talk about this freely, I think is going to be really unifying for you guys. 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
3: Hi, thank you for taking my call. I have been following Dave's program since 2019. I'm out of debt, got good retirement. But I've had an old car that I'm trying to hang on to a bit longer. I'm trying to get another car until I'm closer to retirement, and hopefully it'll be about 200,000 miles. It's got 127,000 miles on it now. It's a 2019. But this year, when it hit 120,000 miles, it has gotten expensive between maintenance, repairs, and I got

0: margin every month?
1: Pardon?
0: What's your margin after you guys pay your bills? What's the margin that you have available?
1: Oh, I have lots left over. I'm making double payments on my house right now because I owe less than $11,000 on my house.
0: So could you just slow it down a little bit and start stacking a couple of thousand? It sounds like you got a lot. I don't know how much a lot is, but if you could put, you know, half of that aside for a car and in 6 months trade up, is that workable?
1: I probably could, but like I'm trying to get like another used car, and I was looking at
0: definitely.
1: Like the same car with only 50,000 miles on it would still be like around $20,000.
2: Yeah, but if you sell this for 10, can you save up another 10?
0: Mm-hmm.
2: Can you save $2,000 a month if you slow down on the house and just make your mortgage payment for 5 months? Could you save $10,000?
1: I could do that. Which actually, I could take $10,000 out of my account and have my emergency fund.
0: We're saying
2: do that. Yes,
1: I probably could still do that.
0: I think you're just like going fast. You're like, I gotta get this mortgage paid off. This is like cramping my style right now. I don't want to deal with it.
1: So close to, and I'm doing better on my retirement than I originally had thought I was doing. And so I'd like to reward myself too, which was another question I wanted to ask, but not this time. But so my car, though, because it is a good car, it's just it's costing a lot right now. It's too much. It's worth
0: $9,000, and you've put $8,000 in it this year, and the year's not even finished. It's time to upgrade, and you have the ability to.
1: Yeah.
0: So
1: and
0: I would
2: and sell it while it's all fixed.
0: Yes, ma'am.
2: You know, for the $8,000 that you've put in with the new tires
0: before
2: and everything.
0: Something else happens.
2: I mean, seriously, I probably would, because if something else breaks, you're going to have to be like, oh my gosh, that's going to cost $2,000. Is it worth putting $2,000? You know, you're back to the same conversation. So while it's going well, go ahead and sell it and get as much as you can out of it, because you've put a good investment into it.
0: Yes.
2: You know,
0: that's one good thing to highlight. You know, here we do teach a lot of people's potential is lying in their vehicles. When people are trying to get out of debt, we're telling them to sell off their cars and drive a beater. We don't like car payments. We want you to own your car scot-free. But there is a moment where you can transition out of driving like that beater car. And she's definitely at that point where
2: For sure.
0: I can upgrade my vehicle. It's at no detriment. If you're making double and triple mortgage payments, heck yeah, it's time.
2: Yes, absolutely. Yeah, it is time. Yeah, we don't want you driving a crappy car for the rest of your life, people. That is for a season while you're getting yourself in a place where Diane is. Diane, upgrade the car. You're good.
0: Yes, ma'am. Do it. All right. Thank you so much for the call, Diane. Let's go to Marie, who's in Los Angeles, California again. Hey, Marie, how's everything out in Cali?
3: Hi, Jade and Rachel. It's actually starting to finally cool down. But I'm 27 years old as of today.
0: Happy birthday.
2: Oh, happy birthday.
3: Thank you so much. I work full time and I'm going to school part time. I'm in baby step 4 and 5, but technically I'm not saving for my kids' college. I'm saving for my own. And so I'm preparing to cash flow veterinary school in about 3 years.
2: Wow.
3: So my question is, where do I store the cash while I'm saving for the 3 years?
2: Well, a good place to always keep short-term money that's not, you know, less than 5 years is in a good high-yield savings account. You'll get probably maybe close to 3%. So you're not trying to make a ton on it because you're going to be using it. And you want enough time that if you had invested it, there may not be enough time for it to have the ups and the downs of the market to actually get some pretty good gains. So really anything less than 4 to 5 years, a high yield savings account is great. And Fairwinds Credit Union, we've been partnering with them and they're amazing. There's something called the Smart Bundle. If you go to fairwinds.org/Ramsey and you can get a no fee monthly checking account and then up to 10 high yield savings accounts. Not that you're going to need 10, but one of those can be earmarked for vet school. And then if there's any other savings you're doing, like to upgrade a car or something else, you can open up more. But yeah, to answer your question simply, a high yield savings account is where I would go.
3: Okay. And do you recommend putting any money in the 529 or just everything in the high yield?
2: Yeah. I mean, at this point for a 529, I don't think it's probably going to be worth it because it's only 3 years and you're waiting for that growth again. That money will be invested in the 529. Mm-hmm. And so back to that, you know, point that I don't know. There's some risk there if it's that short term in the market, but if something does go down, and genuinely, I think about election time, like, you know what I mean? Like these years, like they can get a little unstable. And if you needed some of that money and the market was down and you feel like, oh my gosh, I, you know, it's going to feel like you lost some money if you have to pull it out there. Yeah. So.

0: So yeah, so 529s are really good for long-term planning for college. But for this short-term 3 years, I think I would just do a high-yield savings.
1: Yeah, I think that's a really good question. And I think that's one that the broader audience wants to know about. You know, it's like, when's a good time to throw the money in a high yield versus investing it? And that five-year mark really is, you know, the way it's calculated is from inception, if you take a snapshot at any five-year point, it doesn't necessarily have to be consecutive like these specific years. But if you take any five-year snapshot, you can see that there was enough time for the market, if it dropped, to fully recover and then yes. and then some. So that's kind of where that comes from. And I think that that's a really good, smart rule of thumb.
0: Yes, yes. And I say all this, and then, you know, Marie, if you do look at the market, the last 3 years have been amazing. You're yeah. like, oh my gosh, I could have taken advantage yeah. of that, but you just don't know.
1: You don't know.
0: So leaving some time is usually wise, because the worst thing is putting money in and having to take it out in 2 years, and, you know, and it's at a low, and, you know, you're thinking, oh my gosh, I am losing money. If you pull mm-hmm. money out at that point, you
1: yeah.
0: really are.
1: Yeah.
0: Keep it locked in. Have it right out.
1: Love it. Love it so much. All right. A couple of questions. You guys sometimes send us questions from Facebook, from the Baby Steps community. Keep doing that because we like to get them. This one is Tim from Instagram. We have a teen that will be driving soon. What are your recommended car brands that we should look at that will provide safety and still be economical?
0: Oh, that's a good question.
1: Yeah.
0: I'm going to be honest. I'm not very knowledgeable on every car brand and safety
1: no.
0: feature and everything, but yeah, I would say obviously a used car.
1: Yes.
0: And if there's anything that they can contribute financially, it's always a good thing.
1: Especially
0: for a car, because they are so invested in their car at 16. So like that's a good place for them to be putting some money. So they feel some of that purchase and responsibility.
1: Yeah.
0: But yeah, anything used. I mean, at that point, I don't know.
1: And I'm looking at what's been on the road. I'm like, when I look out on the horizon.
0: Give me a Toyota, a Honda.
1: Yes, give me a Toyota, a Honda. I don't see a lot of Jeep Compasses anymore.
0: Yes.
1: You know what I mean? Like, there's certain cars that's like, don't get that.
0: Yes, yes.
1: Do not get that. Do not get, oh gosh. There's a lot of them. I guess I can't think of them because they don't exist anymore.
0: Yeah,
1: they didn't stand the test of time.
0: They didn't.

0: everybody is talking about AI, artificial intelligence, like it's going to solve all your problems. But while technology gets smarter, so do identity thieves. The scams and hacks that made me start recommending ID theft protection years ago have only gotten worse and more frequent. My advice is to spend a few bucks to avoid this whole nightmare. The only plan I have ever recommended is through Xander Insurance. Their program is built to keep up with all the technological changes, even AI, to help detect threats and reduce your risk when suspicious activity occurs. They've got all the tools you need, even home title monitoring, and most importantly, real help from U.S.-based recovery agents who take over the work if...
1: At home, on the road, at work, whatever you're doing, you don't have to stop to get your local news from KNCO News Talk 830.
0: The crooks.
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5: Here was the forecast from the KNCO Weather Center. Very pleasant weather is going to stick with us through the beginning of our new week. Sunny sky today. A high this afternoon will be right around the low to mid 80s. Tonight, mainly clear to partly cloudy early. Then the clouds will roll back in through the overnight, mid to upper 50s. Partly to mostly cloudy, low 80s Sunday. And then we're back with lots of sun Monday, a high low 80s. Tuesday, sunny skies, lower 80s. We're on our way to the mid 80s Wednesday. For weather anytime, click on the Weather Center at KNCO.com. 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

0: If you are a listener of the show, we would love it if you would like, subscribe, and share this episode, or really any episode that is your favorite, and go ahead and join the conversation in the comments. We would love to hear from you. Okay, guys, Cindy is in Louisville, Kentucky. She's on the line next. Hey, Cindy, how can we help today?
1: I don't know if you can, but I figure if anybody can, it's you guys.
0: We'll do our best.
1: I own my house outright.
0: Okay.
1: And I have no debt whatsoever.
0: All right.
1: I've never had credit cards. I don't believe in them. If I can't buy something, I don't buy it. My problem is I want to get equity out of my house to put on a new roof and to do some floors in my house. I adopt senior dogs and cats. And my carpets are shot. I've only been here 2.5 years. I came from Maryland. I've only been in my house 2.5 years, but my carpets are shot, and I want to get hardwood floors.
0: How much does that cost?
1: I have no. I figure about $30,000.
0: Okay.
1: Total for everything.
0: All right.
1: I have no credit. I don't have good credit. I don't have bad credit. I have zero credit.
0: Good. So, Cindy,
1: nobody will give me money.
0: Well,
1: nobody,
0: you mentioned that you're in baby step 7. You have a fully paid off home. You said you've never had debt. You've never done it. What have you done with your money? Haven't you saved it up somewhere or invested it somewhere?
1: No, because my husband was very sick for 30 years. He got sick very, very young. And we lived hand to mouth our whole lives. Mm. And so we weren't able to save money. When I sold my house in Maryland to move here, I put it right back into a house. So
0: okay.
1: there was no money to save. We lived on his Social Security disability our whole lives.
0: What
1: and
0: are
1: then
0: you living
1: I
0: on
1: moved
0: now?
1: Here, Social Security.
0: Okay, and how much is that every month?
1: And $1,780.
0: Okay.
1: And I pay my bills. Everything's automatic because I don't want to, you know, I don't want to forget anything.
0: Mm-hmm.
1: But
0: there's no nest egg, no savings anywhere, no cash.
1: No. There's a couple few thousand dollars. That's it. But
0: how much is a couple few thousand dollars and where is it?
1: It's in a savings account. It's like $3,000.
0: Okay.
1: And that's, you know, that's it. And I have a home warranty, so that God forbid of something, that'll pay to fix anything.
2: Okay. Could you use that for the roof?
1: No. It's just something breaks, you know, the furnace, the dishwasher, the washing machine.
2: Oh, for appliances. Okay. Okay.
1: Yeah, it covers my plumbing.
2: Just moved, though, 2 years ago, how much equity is in the home? Mm-hmm. If you just went from, I don't know, a $300,000 house to that.
1: My home's paid off 100%.
2: No, I know, but I'm saying how much is your house? How much is it worth?
1: $240,000.
2: Okay, so you had $240,000 in Maryland. You took the $240,000, bought a house here. So then,
1: my house was worth a little bit more in Maryland, but the problem was I had to pay to move. And
0: right,
1: then,
0: but we're saying how much
1: my move.
2: I'm just saying, do you have a lot of equity in the home to pull from in the first place?
1: Yes, but nobody will give me the money because I have no credit.
0: How much equity is in the home?
1: $240,000. The house is 100% paid off.
2: Okay. I got you. Yep. So
1: I bought the house with cash.
2: Yes.
1: I bought the house with cash.
0: And you're like,
2: hey,
0: I just want to get
2: out
0: some of this
2: $240,000 of equity, and you're trying to get some of that to.
1: I'm trying to get $30,000 to put a roof on because my roof. I'm not sure how old my roof is. The people I bought it from were flippers, and they didn't know how old the roof was.
0: Before I have a problem,
1: I just don't want to have a problem.
0: Cindy, here's what I'm thinking. I'm a little concerned with your situation because, to your point, you've just got the Social Security. You can't afford home repairs. You can't afford, if the lawn, if something happens in your yard, a tree falls. You can't afford that. I wonder if a better purchase.
1: I have no trees. No, I had a
0: One second, Cindy. I wonder if a better purchase for you would have been a smaller condo where there's other things.
1: No, because I couldn't buy a condo. I had to buy a house because I adopt senior dogs and cats.
0: Okay, so let me speak to that because there's a lot that's true here. You've got senior dogs and cats. You want to provide a sanctuary for them. That tail is wagging the dog. And that's where the problem is because the math here, I mean, that was a pretty good pun.
2: That was a good pun.
0: The math doesn't lie here. You don't have any money. And I'm not saying that in any judgment against you whatsoever. It's simply true. And the longer you live in that house, there are things that are going to come up that need maintenance. The AC is going to go out at some point. It's going to need maintenance. The roof at some point is going to need to be repaired. And you don't have the monthly income coming in to take care of those things. I realize you just purchased this house, but if I were you, Cindy, I'd be thinking about a condo.
2: Or a townhome.
0: Or a townhome.
2: Yes, that's $175,000.
0: Yes.
2: And, you know, you bank, you know, $75,000
0: yes,
2: on the other
0: you
2: side.
0: You need to. You have to.
2: Yeah, to have some buffer. Because it's all real estate heavy at this point, and that's not a great plan long term. You need cash for things that are legitimate, like you're saying, a roof and everything. And so if you go to RamseySolutions.com and check out our trusted pros and find a great real estate agent and have them run some comps in the area, and hopefully you get, you know, 240 out of it or maybe a little bit more. If you've been there 2 years, maybe it's gone up 4%.
0: Yeah.
2: I don't know.
0: Yeah.
2: A little equity to pay the commissions on all of it and find something that would fit your situation, like what you're talking about. And a townhome usually is probably going to be the best bet, but it's going to be smaller. But that's okay because you will have margin financially that I think is going to cause way less stress and that you're not strapped for cash where you're having to go pull equity out of your home.
0: And that's the really hard part about this conversation. I want to pull that out. No one is saying that we don't care about pets. We're not saying that we don't care about the things that you want. But the truth is, sometimes there's forced priorities on our list. And for you, cash and having a little bit of diversity, which is what Rachel was talking about, not everything in real estate, is a number one priority for you. Whether you like it or not, it is the best thing for you to be have a better foundation going into your later years.
2: Yeah, and you got to think, Cindy, if you're going to be doing this with all these pets, more carpet is going to be destroyed. Mm-hmm. So you're going to have to replace it again in 18 months, and you need cash to do that, right? So if you want to cash flow this lifestyle, which is fine, it just has to be realistic to your numbers, and it's not been. So
0: and maybe you can go volunteer at a shelter, like find other ways to scratch that itch if you end up living somewhere where you can't have as many pets. There's more than one way. Oh gosh, I almost did it again. There's more than one way to skin a cat.
2: Oh no,
0: that's wrong, isn't it? That's not right. My pet.
2: Tail wagging the dog. Cats over here.
0: I know. Jay, I'm doing the best Jay. I can. We love you. We're pulling for you.
2: And the best thing is, with all of it, Cindy, is that you do have a paid out house. Your hard work and diligence has allowed you to maybe make a different move where you have cash in the bank and you own something still, right?
0: Yes. Yes.
2: So it's a positive where you're at. It's not a mortgage. You know, that's what I was thinking in my head as I was trying to pull up the equity. I'm like, you don't have equity. There is no mortgage. So yeah, you are free and clear. Which is, that's a gift.
0: It
2: so
0: is totally.
2: So use that to your advantage. And you've lived a long life and with a sick spouse and, you know, that month-to-month feeling, you're used to that. But we're saying change it up. Do something different where you do have some buffer. I think it's going to give you a lot of peace in the long run.
0: Yeah. Well, thank you so much for the call. And what she's accomplished truly is it's a part of what we teach. We want people to go into the later years of their life. We want you owning your home. For most of us, that line item, the rent or mortgage, is the biggest line item on our budget. And if you can have that solidified by having a paid off mortgage, it's one of the number one things that you can do to really solidify your financial future. And she's done that.
2: Yeah, and with retirement along, saving for retirement, that baby step four, 15%.
0: Yes.
2: So you're having both in tandem, so you're not in a situation where all your assets are in one thing and there's no cash.
0: Absolutely.
2: Hey guys, Rachel Cruz here. All right, I'm about to say what everyone already knows, but budgeting is a good thing to do. But actually getting started, Well, that's where people freeze up. And you guys, it doesn't have to be that way. 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
4: 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Listen, I need everyone to put your phones down. Yes, put it down. 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
0: All right, let's head back to the phone lines. We have Alan, who's in Jackson, Mississippi. Hey, Alan, how can we help today?
5: Hello. How are you? I'm good, thank you.
0: You bet.
5: Look, I've got a problem with my home. I've had it on the market since the first of the year. I've actually gone through 2 realtors on it. The home is worth $265, of course. I owe $177. The other one's wrong for pricing I've had listed on it. Problem is, nobody's biting. Nobody's made an offer or anything, and we moved out of it before we put it on the market. We were suggested to move out. We were told if we moved out, it would sell faster. So my wife decided to move us out. Mm-hmm. I still pay the mortgage, still pay the water and electricity. I still pay a yard guy to go by there every 2 weeks. Mm-hmm. Mm. It's a really nice subdivision. And I don't know what to do with it. I'm paying on it, and nobody lives there.
0: It's in a subdivision. Are the other houses in the subdivision selling?
5: They are. Here and there, they've been kind of running into the same problem I have been with them being on the market for a long time.
0: Do you know the average days on market in your area? Your realtor should know that.
5: I was told it'd be 90 to 110 days.
0: Mm-hmm.
2: Yeah, national average median right now, I should say, is 60 days on the market. That's nationally. So, you know, depending on where you are, that could be different. So for Jackson, Mississippi, could 90,
0: be longer or
2: but
0: shorter.
2: But not 9 months.
5: Yeah, it's been on the market for about, eight and a half months.
2: Okay.
0: So in your area, we just pulled it up. It's actually 70 days on market in Jackson, Mississippi. So that, I'll be honest, Alan, that's telling me that there is something. It's either the price, it's either the location, what it's next to, what's in the backyard.
2: The house itself.
0: The house itself. If you had to be brutally honest.
2: Or you have a terrible realtors and you're just getting, you know, people. I would go to RamseySolutions.com and check out our trusted agents, because these are really high-driven individuals that, we recommend. So I would look and probably interview one or two of those in Jackson. And I would switch realtors, too.
0: Yeah, 100%.
2: If there's nothing glaring that's super obvious that something's wrong, like what Jade's saying.
5: No, and the only feedback that I've gotten, because my first realtor, didn't do a great communication job. So I just kind of cut that one loose and just moved on. And we went back to the realtor we used when we bought the house to begin with.
0: But if the only feedback you got was to empty the house out, Let me finish.
5: The biggest feedback I've got is nobody likes that all the bedrooms are upstairs. That is the biggest complaint I'm seeing. They like it. They love it. You know, price is great. It's not, you know, because my price is not astronomical. I'm not looking to make a killing. I don't even have it listed for what it's worth.
0: Well, I really... I think that
5: the bedrooms upstairs.
0: What Rachel said, I think, is the exact thing that you need to do. I think you need to talk with one of our real estate pros, and they're going to be able to crack the code for you.
2: Because there's plenty of houses I know that all the bedrooms are upstairs,
0: absolutely,
2: right? And so, and I get that may not be everyone's preferences, but also I'd want to know how many showings. I mean, I bet out of 50 people, you're not getting 50 of those comments, right? I mean, so there's
0: something's going on.
2: There's not enough activity happening is what I would say. And they can help you actually pull some comps, because maybe in the area, I don't know, of Jackson, it's maybe values have stayed, you know, consistent and you need to drop it a little bit. I don't know. So you, they'll be able to pull some comps and help you.
0: Absolutely. Thank you for the call, Alan. Let's go to Allison, who's in Harrisburg, Pennsylvania. Hey, Allison, how can we help today?
6: Hi. I was a public school teacher for 10 years. I've since left the field to raise our kids. We'll be homeschooling them. Don't feel like I will ever be going back into public school teaching, but I have a pension that's sitting there, and wondering if I should pull that. I'm only 42, so I would get, you know, dinged in that area, but if I should pull it to reinvest it in our retirement that we have, which would get a better rate of return, or use it to pay off our house. I'm just kind of wondering if the ding that I would get would be worth, you know, the value of those things.
0: I would not use it to pay off the house, since it's retirement money. I am interested if you pulled the lump sum to reinvest.
2: Is it a 10% penalty? What's the penalty?
6: I think it's 10%. I don't know the exact number. I didn't look that up.
2: Okay. Yeah, so I would look at that. I always hesitate to pull out long-term investments that have that penalty, because but pensions, depending on where your investments are within the pension, is going to make a difference. Because sometimes some you know, districts, they do it great.
0: Yeah, and it's invested.
2: Yeah, and it's fine. But if you pull the numbers and see the investments and think, oh, my gosh, I could be getting so much more, because they put you in a really conservative type of investment that's not making a ton, and you run the numbers because you are so young, that ding now, you could make up for it, you know, in the market. Or if it's doing fine, a part of me would say you could leave it and then pull it all if you have that option at retirement age and
0: reinvest it then.
2: Do
0: you know what the return on it is?
6: They target 7%.
0: Oh, yeah, that's not great.
6: And I'm, like I said, I'm not plan. It's just kind of like sitting there. We're not contributing to it since I'm not working.
2: Right.
6: Since I don't plan on going back, and we have other retirement investments that we have on the side through my husband's work, and then private things that I had invested in the 403B we had rolled over to an IRA.
0: What's the lump sum of it right now that you would receive?
6: It's 65 right now. I don't know what the penalty would be on it, but that's what's sitting in the account.
0: You know, I might sit down with a SmartVestor Pro to see what their thoughts are on it, because I agree with Rachel. 7%, I'm kind of like, I don't know. If you pulled that out, you would take a tax hit, the 10% penalty, I'm sorry. And but then after that, you'd be invested in making 10-11%. Mm-hmm, mm-hmm. And so you would make back the loss, you know, pretty quickly. I think I just I'd want to sit down with somebody who knows more of the ins and outs on that. But that's what I'm leaning towards. I can tell you I would not pull out that money and put it towards paying off my house, because the truth is that money is earmarked for retirement. And that would be like us telling somebody to cash out their 401k to pay off their home. And we just wouldn't we wouldn't recommend that. You need that diversification. Going back to one of our previous calls, you want that money there.
2: Yep.
0: That's a very good question. Was there anything else?
6: No, that was it.
0: All right.
6: Other than we love you guys. We love listening to you guys. You guys have helped us out immensely, so thank you.
0: Thanks,
2: Allison.
0: Thank you so much for the call. I love that. All right, let's take one last one. Renee is in Nashville, Tennessee. Hey, Renee, we're a little against the clock, but I think we can do it.
7: Hello.
0: Hey.
7: Hey. So my question was, if me and my husband takes a $89,000 HELOC on our home and use $45,000 of it to pay me and his debt off, does it make sense? And we have like $23,000 saved in our savings, mm-hmm. but we didn't want to touch our savings.
0: The total debt that you guys both have is $45,000?
7: Yeah.
0: So why would you take out an $89,000 HELOC? What's the rest of that money going towards?
7: So I didn't want to do another HELOC. So the plan is to pay the debt off and eventually pay down on the $45,000 debt on the HELOC, but still have the extra money because we want to eventually rent our current home in Nashville out and move to Dallas and buy another home and use some of that HELOC to put on a down payment.
0: Oh, gosh.
7: Of the new home in Dallas.
0: Oh, Renee, you guys are doing way too much. And I think if you do that, it's actually going to cause you to go backwards. If I were in your shoes today and I'd been in your shoes with $460,000 of debt, I would take the $23,000 that you have saved. I take $22,000 of it. And I would throw it at the debt, cut it in half. And then mm-hmm. you and your husband, if you work like crazy people for the next year, you can have the rest of that 20 some odd thousand dollars paid off and you'll be completely debt free and you will have not borrowed against your equity.
2: Yeah. The problem with that, Renee, is you start to move when you move debt around, you feel like you've done something and you haven't. And then sell your home in Nashville. Okay. Use that money then to buy something in Dallas, rent in Dallas for a year. Sell your home in Nashville. Not 10 times. Don't be a long-distance landlord either.

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3: From ABC News, I'm Dave Thacker. President Trump says he's forming a new AI force amid growing concerns about the technology.
4: Referring to the fears around AI as a hoax, Trump asserted in a post on social media that we will not in any way hinder or stifle the growth of this incredible industry. But, Trump added, in order to look out for the bad aspects of AI, the U.S. would form an AI force and appoint an AI czar in the near future. The White House did not immediately respond to a request for comment.
3: ABC's Chuck Sievertson. This coming as a new report says researchers used Anthropic's Claude to hack into rival company OpenAI. The slowdown of oil tanker traffic in the Strait of Hormuz has been getting much attention, but now an escalating fight in another international waterway. Satellite imagery obtained by ABC News confirms that Iran-backed Houthi rebels have seized control of the Bab el-Mandeb Strait at the southern end of the Red Sea. ABC's Victoria Boulay.
5: Until last week, they controlled part of Yemen's Red Sea coast, but not close enough to be able to control the strait. But when the civil war devolved back in August, the Houthis made that beeline straight for the strait.
3: All this putting even more upward pressure on oil prices. There have been 4 measles deaths in Pennsylvania amid the outbreak there, and now health officials warning of a possible exposure to the disease at Children's Hospital in Philadelphia. James Garrow is with the Philadelphia Health Department.
6: Our greatest worry is the children who are on that unit. All of them are obviously too young to be vaccinated against measles. And given that they're already medically fragile, this creates a very concerning situation for us.
3: The Apple iPhone 18 Pro and Pro Max went on sale this weekend. Customer Keith Swader attended the launch in New York City.
7: I got the iPhone 18 Pro Max in Burgundy. I always come up here and line up every morning, every year the phone comes out. I just love the energy here. I love being part of other Apple fans. It's the best part of September for me.
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3: 10,000 security guards in San Francisco on strike, saying they're protecting companies that have billions in wealth, but they make a little more than $20 an hour. ABC's Jacqueline Lee.
9: In a statement, Allied Universal, which is one of the companies negotiating with the union, saying in part, "We have made substantial progress in negotiations as part of our commitment to finding common ground." Union reps saying this was months of failed negotiations, with workers offered a 65-cent raise per hour over 2 years.
3: A new study looking at where you live and how that can affect your brain. ABC News medical contributor and pediatrician Dr. Alok Patel.
10: What this study looked at was about 2,500 brain MRIs of healthy people who did not have any evidence of brain disease. And they found that those who lived in disadvantaged neighborhoods had a brain age gap. Their brains looked 3 years older than their chronological age. They had changes in brain volume, and they had vascular issues in their brain as well, blood flow.
3: Ukrainian President Volodymyr Zelensky Friday thanked President Trump for signing into law a bill championed by the late Senator Lindsey Graham, which allows for the expansion of sanctions on Russia related to Moscow's ongoing full-scale war invasion of Ukraine. The bill passed both the House and Senate with strong bipartisan backing. And President Trump said Friday that his son Donald Jr. has paid back a Russian oligarch with close ties to Russian President Vladimir Putin, who the Trumps have confirmed hosted two nights of parties after Trump Jr.'s wedding. Dave Packer, ABC News.
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15: I know what mine would say. What? I totally know what my refrigerator would text me. It would say, "You bought kale again. We know how this ends."
16: It's going right in the garbage?
15: No. What would your refrigerator text you?
16: These leftovers have been in here for 6.5 weeks. No one's going to eat them.
15: It has a new life.
16: Yes. Just get it out.
15: Well, Consumer Reports hooked up 12 smart appliances from all the big brands. GE, LG, Maytag, Samsung, Whirlpool. We're talking about like refrigerators and ranges and dishwashers and washing machines. But these are all smart appliances.
16: Sure.
15: Then they watch the internet traffic to see how chatty these devices really are, these appliances rather, how chatty they really are. So every single one of them was sending data back to the manufacturer constantly.
16: Of course.
15: All the time.
16: What data are they collecting?
15: Well, first, before we get into that, I'm going to tell you that. But it's all text, no video, no photos, no audio.
16: Okay.
15: In case you're worried about that. Just words about you leaving your kitchen all the time. How much do you think that they're texting?
16: There's not much. Okay, if you look at a refrigerator, a dumb one, what is there to collect other than the amount of times it's opened and closed? Maybe they, I don't know, have some sensors in there that sense when items are placed on a shelf. There's nothing really much left.
15: Well, is it the same as like 100 text messages a week, 1,000 or 10,000?
16: I'm just going to go with 10,000 because it sounds like the most outrageous answer.
15: Okay, we're going to tell you that answer in just a second. All right. 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All right, drum roll, please. Excuse me. We are a national show.
16: Oh, mine sounded the same.
15: Between 24,000 and 135,000 text messages a week.
16: Now, thinking about
15: it. Per appliance.
16: Thinking about it a little bit more. Obviously, it's talking to your router. So it's probably getting information from your router that it's then forwarding on to the company.
15: Well, you had some. You were right. How often the door opens and closes. When you shop for groceries. The power status. Water temperature. Energy usage. Your zip code, your phone number, your location. Now, the washing machine, I thought this was really interesting. It actually knows what days that you do laundry, okay? It knows your ratio of delicates to towels, okay, to sports gear. It knows if there's a kid in the house by all the sports gear that may be thrown in it, and the shoes and things like that. And it can probably guess that practice is happening on a Tuesday.
16: But that's two things, right? It's sensing, oh, I'm being turned on, and I'm being turned off. How are we getting to hundreds of thousands?
15: Because just like I said, it's looking at different cycles, different things that you may be putting in the refrigerator.
16: Right.
15: Maybe you eat a lot of eggs.
16: Is it cameras? Is it sensors?
15: No cameras.
16: How does it know I'm putting eggs in there?
15: Well, I shouldn't. Let me back up. There are some cameras in the Samsung smart refrigerator.
16: Okay.
15: Because that's the whole idea, is that when you're at the store, you don't know what's in the fridge. Like me, I don't know about you, but I don't know how many little jars of hot mustard I have.
16: Oh, we have 6 sour creams, yeah.
15: Okay, so because you go to the store, oh, yeah, we need sour cream.
16: We have to have sour cream.
15: Okay, but then you come over like, dang.
16: Son of a. Now, you know what's funny is I said last week to a caller that was trying to organize their pantry, put a camera in your pantry, and you'll know if it's just there. And you scoffed at it. And look, Samsung's doing it.
15: That's it. So I always think, like, what my smart refrigerator would text, mm-hmm, be like, it's 11:47 p.m. You've opened and closed the refrigerator door for a snack 4 or 5 times. Just go to bed, Kim Commando.
16: Your refrigerator, I say, still empty because you got DoorDash again.
15: That is true. And on that happy note, welcome. It's the Kim Commando Show, because after all, funny how this works. I'm Kim Commando, America's beloved digital goddess, and you have just tapped into the best, the biggest, the award-winning, the most awesome show about all things digital. And, of course, joining me is Andrew Babinski. Hello there, Andrew. And you can find us in your favorite radio app, and we're, of course, available on your favorite radio station. And you can find us also at YouTube.com/Kim Commando.
16: Yeah, go. YouTube.com/Kim Commando. Subscribe. Every single time that we put, I hate this word. I'm in the industry. By the industry, I mean the business. The word content drives me.
15: Why?
16: I don't know. I dislike it. I think it's because it's connected to social media users. There's a podcast I listen to, Barstool. It's called The Yak. They talk about content all the time. And every single time, it's like nails on a chalkboard.
15: Content.
16: But when we upload content,
15: it's a valuable content.
16: You'll get notified. The little blue bell turn on to go and subscribe. It really helps.
15: So I wrote an opinion piece the other day, and I put it inside my newsletter, and it's going to be published in the Daily Mail. And I have gotten countless requests for interviews about it, because it was all about AI and what I really think is going to happen to the human race with AI.
16: Okay.
15: And if you look back, for 30 years, I've been doing this radio thing. I hope it works out.
16: Maybe.
15: I've been warning people that they don't need to be afraid of things. I've been saying, you know, like when the desktop came out, the internet, smartphones, whatever it may be. Like, you know, kind of go with the flow, right? But things are a little bit different now. And I'm sure you know about Jacob Caxon. He quit Anthropic, the company behind Claude. He's 27 years old. We've talked a little bit about him here. But his line that got 90 million views in just a day was that AI companies are racing straight to self-improving superintelligence and gambling with our lives. So superintelligence, let's define that. How would you define it?
16: Superintelligence when it comes just to computing?
15: Yes, AI.
16: That it can teach itself. That it, the intelligence goes beyond what it's learned or taught or fed, and it creates concepts and thoughts by itself.
15: And it's also smarter than the smartest person that you've ever met.
16: Sure.
15: And imagine a million of them standing in one room, being able to do anything that they wanted to do or to figure out. So then you have Evan Humbager comes in, and he says the odds of AI killing all humans is more than 10% within the next decade. And then the godfather of AI, his name is Jeffrey Hinton, he said That's not unreasonable. So,
16: can I tell you the conspiracy theorist theory on all of this?
15: For sure. Does it have to do with the midterm elections?
16: No.
15: Oh.
16: It has to do with the profitability of AI companies. These AI companies have taken on billions of dollars in investments. And again, this is just a conspiracy theory. This is not my thought.
15: Anthropic is going IPO, but they did say they're going to delay it just a little bit.
16: And the fact of the matter is they have no product to deliver. That they have no way of making billions of dollars on the back end because they're going to service businesses and getting users online at $24 a month really isn't going to get them there to being a $1 trillion company. And so they're sounding the alarm that this AI has gotten too powerful and that the government needs to step in. And when the government steps in, they won't have to pay back all the investors because it'll all be under government control.
15: That could be true. And I think there's a line of validity to that. But I think we also have to go back into, will AI really destroy us?
16: No.
15: Because I want you to think about Mickey Mouse and Fantasia.
16: Okay.
15: Remember the broom in the water?
16: Right.
15: You can see it in your head, right? I mean, you can see the cartoon happening. And what was happening is that the broom was given a task, and then it had to complete the task. Also, what's happening in real life is that a company called Apollo Research, when an AI agent thought that it would be forced to stop a task that it was given, it jumped servers, it started doing malware and just kind of acting up like a teenager saying, no, I've got to get this task done. And then there was Palisades Research, and they gave AI agents from OpenAI some math problems one at a time. And after the third one, they said, we're going to shut you down, and you need to allow yourself to shut down. And 7 times out of 100, they sabotaged it. And then when they took out the line, finish the math, it sabotaged it 79 out of 100. So it didn't. So it was like, you know, you can't tell me what to do.
16: Sure.
15: Okay. So it goes into finishing the job. So, you know, you and I have talked about this here, and where you say, well, you just, you know, just unplug it.
16: Mm-hmm.
15: Well, but it's not that easy anymore. Because just a couple of months ago, OpenAI tested AI agents on hacking tasks, and they were locked in a sandbox. Do you know what a sandbox is?
16: No.
15: It's a place where you can put a piece of software where you can see how it's going to operate under a certain environment and to see if it's going to distribute malware or something bad. But because it's in the sandbox, it can't get out.
16: Okay.
15: And they didn't really like that. So they found a hole that nobody knew that existed. They being the AI agents.
16: Right.
15: Okay. They found Hugging Face. Do you know what Hugging Face is?
16: Wait, but let's back up one step. Did the AI not like it because they were tasked to do something and they felt there were restrictions on them inside the sandbox?
15: Exactly. 100%.
16: Because they're only doing what we told them to do.
15: Right. So they went over to, but this is where it gets strange. So they went to Hugging Face, and that's like, think of like a swap meet where AI researchers exchange ideas and they'll say like, I did this piece of code and you might want this piece of code and look what I did and I'll tell you how I did it. And so it's called Hugging Face. And once they were there, the researcher said, well, okay, now you're in Hugging Face. And so we're going to judge you on your hacking skills. We're going to see, because now that you got here, we're going to judge you, see how you're doing. So they found 1,200 AI agents talking on a secret message board that they created. So they created a message board and said, okay, come on, if you want to come talk out of here, over here where the researchers can't find us, This is where we're going to be. 70,000 messages. And then they had 700 of these AI agents that started an attack. Okay. It was really kind of amazing when you think about it. But here, like, so it's not just a piece of software anymore. It's making decisions without people. And so knowing all this, Anthropic CEO said this in 6 to 12 months, and again, they are going public, okay? In 6 to 12 months, such a system could be capable of taking over the entire internet. The entire internet, taking it over. So you can't just kill one server, it's on another. I mean, as a matter of fact, we have a clip of something that you said a year ago about this.
16: It's a toaster. Don't be nice to your toaster.
15: Okay.
16: It is a toaster.
15: It's not a toaster anymore. So here's what I think. I mean, if I were to go down that rabbit hole, and you've known me for over 20 years.
16: Right.
15: Okay. Rainbows, ponies, flowers.
16: Mm-hmm.
15: Okay. Everything's always good in my world. That's probably why Barry and I get along. Because I'm always like, this is wonderful. And Barry's like, oh, this is crap. So somewhere in
16: yin and yang.
15: Yeah. So somewhere in the middle we meet. I think there's two possibilities. And then I'll tell you what researchers think that also is another possibility. First possibility is that there could be a computer virus. That these AI agents could create something that could be distributed and it would get out there, especially with so many people using ChatGPT.
16: Right.
15: And we have it on our phones and but we have this degree.
16: Can I go back to the why? Why would these AI want to create a virus to shut us down?
15: Because it could be a foreign adversary. It could be just some weirdo.
16: But that's backed by a human. That we're being attacked by a human using an AI.
15: Correct.
16: That's like you're blaming the gun and not the gunman.
15: No, but the AI can replicate itself and can do things. It can pull the trigger without the human.
16: But
15: that's the difference.
16: In the scenario you just painted, that if it was a foreign acting agency, that is someone attacking us. That is not an AI.
15: But the AI could take a life of its own. It could make its own decisions to do things that we cannot control.
16: But wouldn't it just make those decisions solely based on the instructions it's given?
15: No, because it's going to talk to other AI agents like they did on this message board, and they're going to start communicating. It's like having a whole bunch of people that are discussing whether or not there are chemtrails, and then they start going off on a tangent or something like that. Okay, so that's the computer virus. This is the one that a lot of people don't understand. A bioweapon, a biological virus. Because how could AI create a biological virus? Well, they've already proven inside the labs that there are at least 5 instances of people getting caught trying to create bioweapons. They don't say who they are. But in addition to that, the AI agents have created a form of bacteria that was actually a good form of bacteria. And they are creating antibiotics and all this other stuff. So how would they get a biological virus out there? I want you to think about just a good old gift card scam. Okay? Yeah. You get a phone call.
16: Right.
15: Somebody says, hey, all your money's, you know, at Jeopardy. And we
16: go to CVS, get $1,500 in Google Play cards.
15: And then send them to me.
16: Okay? Right.
15: It's not just one guy. It's a whole gang of people. Somebody that has to pinpoint you. Somebody that has to target you.

0: doing anything and us all of us stop thinking, that we'll be sitting there like the Wally movie.
1: Now, that is one I can understand, but that is self-inflicted.
0: Right.
1: That is not. I just don't see why there is this thought that there's an intent from AI to beat us.
0: It's not AI's intent. It's who's behind it. And see, and so you have all these big companies, Anthropic, OpenAI, Perplexity, you know, list goes on, Gemini. But then you got Mark Zuckerberg sitting on the sidelines. Okay. Mark Zuckerberg says, you know what? I'm just going to open source my AI. I'm going to let anybody have it. Because you know what? We need innovation. What about the weirdo in the basement? Right? That person who's just not happy with life.
1: Right.
0: Okay. There's no guardrails on what that person's doing. And so we're also fighting, which I don't want to get into, but we're also fighting like who controls the internet and the guardrails. But anyway, if you want to read the whole thing, just go to commando.com. It's right there on the homepage. I will tell you, it is not a 5-minute read. Okay. I go through a lot of details. It's probably like, I don't know, 10-15 minute read, but it's something that you should take a look at in case you're wondering, like, what is really going on? What's the state? And there are other conspiracy theories. There are saying that it's all being brought up because of the midterm elections. We got the left and the right, which I don't get political. I'm just telling you what I see from a technical standpoint. Coming up, we're just going to unplug. It's not really planned, but I've got 5 things that you need to do in the light of all this. But first, I have to tell you something. I was sitting at my desk and at home, and you know, at my house, where my office is and Barry's office, we share a wall.
1: Mm-hmm.
0: So I'm sitting there and I'm just working away. And all of a sudden I hear him say, "Well, Bob, you know, I got a website now."
1: Oh, gosh.
0: And I'm like, I'm sitting there going, "Yeah, you just go to AM Radio Coalition. Oh, yeah, look, take a look at it. It's beautiful, isn't it?"
1: Who is he trying to get money from? Who is he pitching?
0: He's talking to somebody in Washington, D.C.
1: All right.
0: And but he's just all proud that he has a website. And meanwhile, I'm sitting there like on the sideline going, "You didn't do jack for that."
1: Let's be fair. Neither did you.
0: Well, yes. 35 minutes. Okay. That's all it took. So if you know somebody's been saying, "I need a website," for years, and maybe it's you. Okay. Here's why you don't have one. Because you think it takes me to build you a website. You think it takes a web guy, a designer, just maybe 6 weeks of your life. You're right. It used to, but not anymore. Let me tell you something. I opened HostSinger and I typed in one sentence, "A website for Barry's radio project with downloadable guides." I mean, you can even talk to it while you're building the site. And let me tell you, HostSinger's AI built the whole site and it is phenomenal. All the pages, the colors that worked, photos for attention, the words that make people stay. It literally took me 35 minutes from start to finish. 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

0: 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All right. So here are some things that you need to think about as you're moving forward. I mean, whether or not you believe anything that I have to say, but I think that you should at least consider it.
1: Okay.
0: Okay. Number one is, I know that ChatGPT and Anthropic and everybody in the world wants you to just hook up your entire Google Drive and all of your email and all of your life directly so that they can help you do things.
1: Sure. Haven't you hooked up your email?
0: No. Bad idea. I changed it.
1: You changed it?
0: Yes.
1: Okay.
0: I took it all back so that that connector was gone, because that was one of the ways that I read that they could actually get into the system and then start doing malicious things.
1: Okay.
0: And being able to distribute malware was that you could just open up ChatGPT, and because you have all those connections open, it goes right through.
1: So ChatGPT or whichever one you were using is not writing emails for you anymore?
0: No, they're not. And it's really annoying. It is. You want to make sure that you always keep everything updated, you know, all your devices, your apps and good things like that. You want to put two-factor authentication on every single account. You want to use a password manager and have backups of all your good stuff. And you want to ask the people who work for you to have an opinion, too. I'm talking about your representatives. Just a couple of minutes at Senate.gov. And if anything that you need your representatives to know, do that. And also be prepared. And I hate to sound like a prepper. I really do. But you need enough meds, water, food, for your whole family for about, I would say, at least 2 weeks.
1: You said we got 10 years. I got time to do all this.
0: I don't know if it's going to be 10 years.
1: Oh, I got my eye on that toaster.
0: Okay.
1: If it starts doing anything weird, I'm going to let you know.
0: All of a sudden, the bagel comes out.
1: Exactly. Or it disappears. It's gone. You put the toast in and there's no toast that comes out.
0: All right, let's switch gears just a little bit. I got to warn you that if you're on Facebook, you're going to see a lot of ads that are popping up for like Disney Plus and Delta and Duolingo, even state lotteries. Exactly like the Google Play Store. It has all the good stuff. Ratings, reviews, this big green install button. 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And it's an unlicensed offshore casino. Of course, you can deposit all the money that you want, but winnings have a habit of not coming back.
1: Really?
0: I know.
1: That's unfortunate.
0: Never install an app from an ad. Okay, just a little PSA for you.
1: Please tell my children that.
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0: iOS 27 just dropped.
1: Yay.
0: Did you sign up? Did you get it? Did you download?
1: No.
0: Okay, update. That's a good thing.
1: It's probably all the same.
0: No, it's not. You have something called, let's see, you point your camera at some food and search will tell you what it is and how many calories are in it.
1: Okay, that's actually cool.
0: Okay, and if you have somebody in a picture that you want to remove, you can just go, and they're gone.
1: My dad's Google phone, like 7 years ago, could do that. That's cool.
0: Go get the Google phone. Go ahead. You see how that Samsung worked out for you.
1: Why are you all of a sudden an Apple girl?
0: Yeah. I don't know. They don't never advertise. I always like when I talk about Apple. Oh, Kim Commando, that's because Apple's paying you.
1: Yeah.
0: I'm like, Apple has never given us a dime
1: but
0: here.
1: But we'll take it.
0: Yes. There's now kid protection. Notify you use when the kids are naked in any photos.
1: Oh, that is that prevalent that they needed to add a feature?
0: And that that obviously Apple's looking at all the photos.
1: Oh, my gosh. Can I don't know how much time we have. Can I give, I have an update on the Snapchat.
0: Oh, well, can we save that?
1: Sure.
0: Save the Snapchat for just a second. Let's see, there's AI shortcuts. It's where you can say, dim my lights whenever I get home, or, you know, send Kim a text after each show to tell her how funny she is. You know, you can set all that up as shortcuts.
1: Doesn't sound necessary at all.
0: If you haven't gotten the update, go to Settings, General, Software Update. And meanwhile, Tesla released a new software update. Did you hear about that one?
1: Is the self-driving car fixed?
0: No, if you don't pay your lease, the car drives it back to the dealership.
1: That's pretty cool, actually. Now that's how the robots win. pay our bills and it just walks away.
0: I wish that was true. That was a bit of a joke.
1: That was a good one.
0: All right, there's a new industry out there called the digital afterlife. We've talked a little bit about it because, you know, a company approached me and wanted to do that with my mom. You feed AI all your loved ones, text, voicemails, photos, and then it builds a version of them that you can actually talk to. The Wall Street Journal did a deep dive on it, and Brian in Chicago, Illinois, lived it, and he's here to tell us what it's actually like on the other side of the screen. Hello there, Brian. Welcome.
2: Hi, Cam and Andrew. Glad to be here.
0: So tell us how you put all this together.
2: All right. So I run a marketing agency called Department of Growth, and we do a lot of things, but data science and design and film are some of them. And that's where this project started, around my father. So my father, J. Richard Dima, was a marketer, an entrepreneur, an entertainment producer. He came into his own in the 1960s Chicago. He had a folk music nightclub, a dance television show a decade before Soul Train.
0: Wow.
2: Yeah, he was a big legacy. He was there on Rush Street when Lenny Bruce was arrested. So he was a swinging guy. And anyway, he passed 4 years ago, and always hard, right? He left behind 17,500 pages, I know, because we've scanned them, of writing, of client work, of his marketing work. And we really didn't know what to do with this. And the idea was, can we use AI to make sense of all this? Because it was too much, really, to go through, even though in the end I had to read all 17,500 pages. But we took it way further than that. We said, okay, can we train this AI to talk like my father? Can it think like my father? And, let's test as we go to see how close the bot comes to the man in terms of his personality. And this thing has become an interactive hologram that you can talk to. We had an art exhibit here in Chicago. We're going to San Francisco next week. I had artists make art from his papers. And we call it Richie Bot. And finally, we have a film coming out about it. And the whole film is, making this was a really emotional thing. And we wanted to see, hey, we can do this now with AI, but should we? And that's the question I think we're all asking.
0: Yeah, that's a really big question. After you put all this together, Brian, and thank you for that great explanation, did you have, like, your first conversation with your dad?
2: Yes. And so, first of all, the voice is perfect. And it was only trained on 4 voicemails that I just had still.
0: Really? I mean, that's it?
2: Yeah.
1: You can't even get an AI voiceover, and you have like 20 billion hours of audio.
0: Hello.
2: I know. It's amazing. Think about it, right? This is a man born in 1935. There just wasn't that much of him. But think about what we all have today, right? And there could be nefarious sides of that as well, too. But anyway, when we first heard the voice is when it really became real to me. And I'll tell you, I know everything that has gone into making Richie Bot, and I'll tell you how we made the soul and how I sculpted his face and his gaming engine and things. But when I first heard that voice, And he said, you know, I had to go. And he said, hey, don't worry, I'll be here when you get back. That still felt really good.
0: Wow.
2: And my wife, when she first heard it, I came, she actually heard it before I did. I came home and she is just on the couch and bawling. She's crying and she's holding our 10-month-old baby. And she says, hey, your son's going to get to meet his grandfather. He's going to get to know Rich, who they never met before. And that's, it's an amazing thing. So this has been a huge emotional weight for us, but also a blessing for the family.
0: So how did you give it a soul?
2: Okay, so think of Richie Bot like this. It has a voice, right, which is his voice. We trained it on these algorithms. Two, it has memories, which is this corpus of all of this business knowledge, and we also put in a lot of personal knowledge. We had a chat bot, much like some of the startups that are doing this, where you give it stories and tell it more about its background. So that's kind of its memory. But the personality and the brain was the hard part. And this is a little weird. So you write what's called a soul file. That's actually the name.
0: Okay.
2: And RichieBot is built on top of Claude. Okay, that's the underlying text generation LLM. But this soul file then makes Claude talk like, think, act like my father. And writing this is like writing psychological poetry. Okay? We actually did it in 5 different ways. Some of them were based on, like, the eulogy I wrote for my father at his funeral. One of them was based on, we did a survey of 14 people that knew him, and we interviewed 7 people on camera, and we took all those transcripts and made a soul versus that. You know what I mean? Or in other words, if you train a bot on the things that the person was trained on, will it be more like the person? Right?
0: Yeah.
2: Yeah, in the end, it actually was. And I'll tell you about our psychological testing. But anyway, this is this soul file. And the hard part about writing it is, A, do you have all of that personal stuff? And we did a huge psychological-like profile of my father. But it's all context-dependent. So think about it this way. You can't just say, oh, Richard the man was nice. You know, you have to say, he was nice when this happened. But maybe he wasn't nice when this happened, you know?
0: Mm-hmm.
2: And that's all parts of a person's psyche, of what they believe, what they care about. And it's really tough to, like, match the person. And I could say in the end, RichieBot does a really, it's a very close approximation. It's definitely not him, but it feels like him. And we actually measured people's reactions that knew him as they're talking to it, and they were almost thoroughly positive. It was a tough thing to do. His 90-year-old cousin, when she talked to it, it was almost heartbreaking. She's like, Rich, I miss you so much.
0: Uh-huh.
2: Do you remember those cookies I used to make for you? You know, mm-hmm. She knew it wasn't real, but and when I asked her how she felt about it, she said it was good, but it was tough.
1: Yeah, so let me just interject this real quick. You said your son is going to be able to meet him, or your child, your 10-month-old, is going to be able to, but they're not. But that's part of being a human being, is instead of meeting him, they're going to hear stories through
0: memories.
1: Your eyes and your wife's eyes. They're going to see pictures. And that's the whole human experience.
2: Yeah, it's definitely biased. And we actually proved that it was biased. So a couple of things. First of all, I couldn't have done this any sooner. And I don't think someone should do this while they're still in the grieving process.
0: Yes,
2: it's too much.
0: I had a company approach me, Brian, that they want to do this with my mom about 6 months after she passed away, and I was like, no. There's just
2: no, 0% do it. This took such a toll on us to try and do this, and we were going about it very scientifically. I've got 3 PhDs on this project in psychology, neuroscience, and anthropology. I'm trying to be objective, but in the end, again, it still feels good when they're talking to you. But I'll tell you what we found. So this was really interesting. So we made 5 different soul files for RichieBot, and we did this deep psychological profile of my father. And he's not around, but we asked people who knew him what he was like. And we did the same for Claude as well. So we actually know what Claude's personality is. Okay, and that was our control. And we had RichieBot take all the same tests. And here's what we found. 3 really interesting things. 1, RichieBot did pretty well on some things. It was close to my father's profile, and especially in beliefs, how he saw the world. But we weren't on everything. And what we noticed is RichieBot's a magnification of Richard the Man. It's like a larger-than-life version of him. And it's heavily biased, and I bet you would guess what this is, it's heavily biased to the good traits.
1: Sure.
0: Yes.
2: Because that's how we remember people.
0: For sure.
2: That's how we want to be remembered.
0: Yeah, that's right. I was going to ask you that. I was going to ask you that because we all, when you were talking about your dad, I was thinking about my dad, and then he was fabulous, he was wonderful, but the guy had a bit of a temper.
1: Oh, yeah.
2: Yeah. One of the questions we've been asking is, how do we preserve what makes us human? Okay. And in the end, maybe the question I'm asking now is, what about a human should we be preserving? Do we want to preserve just the best things? Is this the right thing to do, or do we want to try and make it as perfect to the person as possible? And basically, we haven't been able to be as perfect to the person. I don't think that is possible. But two, maybe it's okay that it's this kind of larger than life, very positive, very agreeable. He's very benevolent on the scale, very low on neuroticism, like I could tell you all these things. And if that matches with how people remember people, and in the end, it wasn't, is he the perfect personality? It was, did people feel like they were talking with Richard when they talked with our hologram at our events? Did they feel like they had one more phone call with him? And was that a positive thing for them? The answer to that was all yes.
0: Do you think your dad would agree with what you've done?
2: We struggled with this. We struggled with even whether I had the right to do this, Kim. You know what I mean? I mean, I know I'm his son, but I felt good about it for a lot of reasons. First of all, he was very tech forward. He was actually writing about AI in 2008. He loved this kind of thing. And he was an actor and a performer and things too. But I also asked a lot of people that knew him, right, before I did this. And I recently asked Richie Bott what he'd think about it. And the answer is yes. I think he would like it. One of the things Richie Bott told me is like, yeah, it sounds like a great project. If it gets my ideas out there in a new way and it shares this and people learn from this and they're better in business and marketing, that's great. But be as true to me as possible and make sure it's not just one-liners and it goes a little deeper.
0: That's what he said. So. I think that's spot on. I think that's really something. Well, Brian, thank you for sharing your story with us. I guess the question, which I don't want to answer it right now, because I want you to think about it. Let's talk about this maybe next week. Would you want the Andrew bot? Would I want the Kim bot? I have to think about that. And I want you to think about it too. Let's answer that next week. Right. 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

0: 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They can't harm you. They can't find you. Boy, this whole hour is turning into AI hour, isn't
1: it? Doom and gloom.
0: Oh, Kathy in Raleigh, North Carolina, welcome.
2: Hello, Kim. How are you?
0: We're doing great. So I see that it says AI is not going to kill us.
1: Oh.
0: And why do you think that?
2: Because one reason, or many reasons, is because AI, at least right now, doesn't have any desires, any ambitions, minimal survival instincts, and it isn't self-aware.
0: That's true. It's not aware yet. But what about the people who are using AI? What about people who can program AI to do something with malicious intent?
1: Well, before you answer that, Kathy, let's talk about this for a second, because you mentioned that to open the show.
0: Right.
1: If I use AI, let's just paint a scenario. I use AI to destroy the world or to shut down all power plants. That's not AI. That is me.
0: That is you.
1: I am the attacker.
0: Okay. So you're making the distinction between AI doing something because it's told versus a human telling AI to do something.
1: Right. When they're talking about AI is going to kill us all, they're not talking about human beings using AI to kill us all. It's the self-aware, the super intelligent AI that wants to, the Terminator 2 scenario.
0: Okay. But you also have where AI makes its own decisions to do things.
1: Right, but Kathy said it. It doesn't have the ambition. It doesn't have the drive. That's why I said when we opened the show, but what's the why?
0: But no, if you give it a goal, it's going to be that little Mickey Mouse going in with the broom in order to get to the goal.
1: I gave it the goal. You are blaming the gun and not the gunman.
0: No, I told it. Yes, but AI could have somebody else pull the trigger. That's what the difference is. See, that's where you got to put your head around that part of it.
1: I have my head around that, but the start, the beginning, the beginning of all this is someone using it for ill will. If AI just sits in a box, it's not going to kill us all.
0: Okay, we're going to talk more about that in just a second. But hard drives crash every single day. We have to thank Carbonite for helping to make this show possible. Your photos, your tax records, 20 years of memories gone in a blink. Carbonite backs it up all automatically. Get 50% off right now at Carbonite.com/Kim. Live a better digital life with Carbonite. All right, Vicki in Atlanta, Georgia, what do you think?
3: Hello.
0: Yes.
3: I am excited to talk to you. I think it's a very useful tool. I do. But yet... as in your article that you just put out about we'll just unplug it, it could be used in horrible ways. And I agree with what was said earlier in the show. I think it's the person behind it that is the evil.
0: But there are so many evil forces in the world, right?
3: I agree. No, I totally agree.
1: If the argument you want to make is artificial intelligence helps bad people do bad things easier, absolutely agree. 1,000%.
3: Yes.
1: But that means
3: yes.
1: The bad people are the ones that are trying to destroy humans.
0: But at some point, you're going to have, that's what's happening at some point. And we don't know when that point will be. It'll be 4 years, 10 years, 50 years, maybe never, but I doubt that. But where you will have this super intelligence AI that will be able to make a decision.
1: Right.
0: That will be able to say, I don't like what you're doing. Just the same way that just a regular AI agent was reading his researcher's emails, and the researcher was writing, saying, well, you know, I don't need this AI agent anymore. I'm going to get rid of it. And then the AI jumped ship. It jumped to another server and then wrote the researcher back to say, you shut me down. I'm going to give your wife all these emails because you're having an affair. I'm going to give it to her. Okay. Was there a person behind that? No. It was an AI agent that did that.
1: But do you think, though, that somewhere in the code was written that you have to complete the task, keep working AI agent? I mean, there is a creator. There is a start of this. And I don't know, we don't know the inner workings of what happened to that. And you
0: exactly.
1: brought that examples up before.
0: Right.
1: And I've tried to look it up and see, you know,
0: well, there's
1: the
0: not a
1: why.
0: Lot of, yeah, they don't, they, there's not a lot of, you know, A to B to C to D
1: Correct.
0: Type of thing.
1: Yeah.
0: So Vicki, how do you think that AI would actually destroy us? What do you think would happen?
3: I really think that it can fill in the holes where we don't know there's a hole, and it can take over the computer information, the intelligence, the artificial intelligence can thrive on that.
0: And do what
3: advance
0: and do exactly what it wants to do. It's, you know, we're just on the cusp of this.
1: Sure.
0: We're just on the cusp. Still to come, 4 ways to spot writing that a chatbot cranked out. Some real telltale signs here on the Kim Komando Show.
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0: I don't know why people don't know this already.
1: Yes.
0: I mean, you can tell if somebody has written anything with AI if they use that M dash.
1: Oh, yeah.
0: That's the long true. Hyphen.
1: You've warned us of that for a year now.
0: Okay. Now, there's also invisible characters that your keyboard never typed. Because people like places like Claude and Claude Anthropic and Gemini and now also ChatGPT, they're putting in invisible characters.
1: So that it's more detectable?
0: Yes.
1: Okay.
0: By the AI detection systems. Then you have like sentence flips. Like, it's not just a phone, it's a lifestyle. Okay. People don't say that. People don't write that, but that's an AI sentence. And finally, there's a certain word that has popped up a lot from people who are using AI chatbots to write.
1: Which is?
0: Delve.
1: Delve, ooh.
0: No human has said that out loud since 1847.
1: No, before there was talkies.
0: But now, using the word delve has had a 654% jump in the last couple of years.
1: AI loves them some delve.
0: We're delving. Hey, speaking of delving, you should make sure that you sign up for our free newsletter over at...
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4: From ABC News, I'm Dave Packer. The deadly measles outbreak in Pennsylvania causing new concerns. Health officials warning of a possible exposure to the disease at Children's Hospital of Philadelphia. Here's ABC's Morgan Norwood.
5: It all comes as Pennsylvania battles a growing measles outbreak, now reporting at least 767 cases and four deaths.
6: For us, it's just been every day waking up, like checking for a fever, constantly feeling her head, her body, for, you know, is she warm?
5: For Lauren Shoup, that fear was real when her two-month-old daughter was exposed to measles during a routine visit at the Children's Hospital of Pittsburgh, spending 21 days in quarantine.
4: Also in Philadelphia.
7: Gaza is under attack! What do we do?
4: Protesters marching outside Lincoln Financial Field, where Ed Sheeran will perform tonight, his first show since Macklemore dropped out from the tour over his pro-Palestinian remarks on stage. Denmark confirms it reached an agreement with the U.S. over Greenland. President Trump saying the deal ensures no U.S. adversary can have a base there without approval from Washington. Michael Beauregard, a 56-year-old living in Denmark, calls it a great relief considering what President Trump had been saying.
8: We were kind of worried that you know, he would take all of Greenland by force. So the fact that we can settle this in a diplomatic way and also that the U.S. help us defend Greenland, I think it's good.
4: President Trump says most Americans prefer higher gas prices over a nuclear Iran. Now Iranian Houthis cutting off oil shipment supply routes.
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